0: It's going to happen at some point where you're going to have a rough day, and it's how you bounce back from that.
1: Well, the great thing is you're not going anywhere. The way you've been pitching, I mean, it looks like you have found a home. And I want to get into, because when we're watching on television and you see a pitch that just drops, and then they'll have the pitch up to the left, and they'll have velocity and what kind of pitch, and it says slider, and you go, wait a minute, slider doesn't drop. But we know what's called the gyro spin. It's a different type of spin. I'm assuming you call it a gyro slider, that pitch. Explain to everybody the pitch, because it doesn't look like a normal slider, and boy, is it nasty.
0: So obviously with today's analytics and everything, you have a bunch of different sliders. You have gyros, you have what you call death balls, you have sweepers, you have cutters. For me, I don't spin the ball super well, so it's a lower spin pitch, but it kind of acts more of a curveball. It's a harder curveball, and it's just a down pitch, and it's something to get below the barrel. Plays off my fastball well. It tunnels well with that, and I also have the splitter and the cutter.
1: When did you like start throwing it and you go, aha?
0: Yeah, that's kind of been my pitch since 2020, I'd say. I started to really kind of develop it, and then when I got over to the Braves in 23, when I was in the minor leagues with them, they helped me out, kind of tinker with it a little bit. And then even last year, I made some adjustments to it where I can manipulate it to get a little bit more depth, or I can throw it harder as well.
1: I've been love watching it, just the absolute drop. All right, let's end on this. There's something special going on with this group. I've talked about the fact that we're talking about a bunch of guys that don't have guaranteed contracts, other than Lawrence Butler, but he's got a lot to prove. It seems like you've got 26 guys who have a lot to prove right now. Guys are trying to stay in the game, or guys are trying to prove they should be here at this level, and it's working right now, whether it's chemistry, whatever you want to call it. You tell me, this group is starting to win. It's got confidence. It fights. You're in the clubhouse. What are you feeling?
0: Yeah, you know, I think when I first got here, we had a little bit of a rough stretch, and I can speak for myself personally. When I feel like my back's against the wall, I think the only way to push forward is up. And I think we kind of got kicked to the ground a little too hard, and I think guys started to realize like they were ready to fight back, and I think that's what you're seeing right now. And like you said, I think there's guys that are really young that have come up, and you know, they're like, wow, like I belong here. And then there's guys that like myself who've kind of been all over the place and been journeymen, as people call us. And it's an opportunity for us to fight for a job and to continue to compete. And I think you're starting to see all of that blend together. And, it's an opportunity in the big leagues. And I think everyone's starting to realize that. And, it's a land of opportunity.
1: It's fun, isn't it?
0: Absolutely.
1: You guys are winning.
0: It's fun. Yeah, winning's fun.
1: There's something special going on. You just don't go up and do what you did in Seattle and do what you did last night. You know, you just don't do. I mean, there's something. It's hard to put your arms around it, but that's why it's special, right?
0: Absolutely, it's winning's contagious for sure. And it's what we're doing right now is I think we're really starting to show our true colors.
1: All right, well, welcome. This is Ace Cast. Welcome to Ace Cast.
0: Yeah, thank you. Thanks for having me.
1: And you know what? Good luck this football season. I'd love to see you take down the Patriots, the Bills. They got the new stadium. You got your quarterback. Like, make it the year for you.
0: Absolutely. I wish them the best. So,
1: all right, good luck tonight, and hopefully we'll talk to you again before the season ends.
0: Thank you.
1: Scott Blewett right here on A's Cast Live. He's been doing an unbelievable job as he has stepped in. And Mark Kotze, when you think about Luis Medina, you think about Alvarado, you think about Hogan Harris, you think about Scott Blewett, all of a sudden you got a legit bullpen right now that Mark Kotze can go to at the end of games. All right, it's almost like we got air traffic control here. We got the planes are lining up. David Feldman has just come down, and you know he's down here always judging. He's always judging.
2: He knows that
1: Mike Bird from Ace Television is here. When you talk about
2: greatness,
1: you just talk about someone who's really smart and good at what they do.
3: Oh, he's the best.
1: Yeah, I mean, the people who've come around today, it's like, wow. This is like a show of shows today. All right.
3: All right,
1: are we ready for a little Hot Take Tuesday?
3: Yeah, we're ready.
1: I just said, are we ready for a little Hot Take? See, talk show boy Mike, if it's not his show, you know, he's off. Yes, Mike, play it.
2: every once in a while.
1: Start taking phone calls. All of a sudden, you think you own the joint. You know what I mean?
3: Telling you.
4: Marcus,
1: and remember what I stabbed me in the back.
4: The Yankees will not win the World Series.
2: Not only will Brent Rooker be an all-star, Brent Rooker will be in the Home Run Derby this year.
3: I believe the A's will have a 15-run game. They need a laugher.
4: Then you hear some really bad hot takes.
1: I'm calling it now. There will be a collapse in Milwaukee. I mean, the Chicago Cubs will not catch them.
2: Aaron Judge will not record a hit this weekend against the A's.
1: I'm happy with where I'm at.
3: I think that the Pittsburgh Pirates, Mike, and I are going to the NLCS this year.
1: He hands you that donut.
4: Well, on AceCast Live,
1: what's in it.
4: All takes are hot takes. It's time for Hot Takes Tuesday with Chris Townsend, only on AceCast Live.
1: At some point, I don't know when, because I can't tell when. I can't tell you guys when to praise me. I can't. I can't force that. But when none of you knew who Sal Stewart was of the Cincinnati Reds, and I said Rookie of the Year, All-Star, Top 10 MVP balloting, that's going to happen. Now, those awards happen after the season, unfortunately.
3: Yeah.
1: But at some point, you know. I'm not going to tell you guys when, but I will be expecting.
3: No, I'll get a call to 408. Yeah, for
1: okay,
3: sure.
1: I'm just expecting that, because that was a hot take early in the season. A lot of people are like, who's Sal Stewart? Cincinnati has a baseball team?
3: Yeah, yes. Because in February it's old news, right?
1: I'm saying it was a pretty hot take back in the day.
3: I like it.
1: It's kind of coming.
2: So Cincinnati
1: true.
2: Have a bit. Yeah, they do, the Bearcats. Kevin Youkilis.
5: The Bengals. I like the Bengals.
2: Joe Burrow picked me the NFL MVP.
3: And the NFL starts tomorrow, right?
2: Yeah.
3: Crazy.
2: Big game. Super Bowl rematch.
3: Wow.
2: Pats, Seahawks.
3: Man.
2: At Lumen Field in Seattle.
3: You're a Raider guy, right?
1: Yeah. Then we got Niners.
2: Niners, Rams, and Melbourne.
1: My Rams.
2: No Aaron Donald week one. So.
1: I'm surprised he didn't come back for like week eight.
2: He will. He'll come back later in the season. Don't
1: worry. Why would you want a veteran guy? You want to win one more ring, collect a check again?
3: Right.
1: I'm coming back week 12.
3: Absolutely ready for the
1: playoffs. Ready for the postseason.
3: No doubt.
1: Remember Clemens used to do that?
3: Oh yeah.
1: That was the best. All of a sudden, Roger Clemens has come back. And Roger Clemens loved going down to the minor leagues and playing with those guys.
3: Yeah.
1: They'd have an unbelievable spread every night. That shows you love for the game. Roger Clemens loved going to AA and AAA and being with guys. He loved it. He would love being down here.
3: Yeah, then he'd
1: come back for a couple
3: fresh,
1: months.
3: Fresh arm in September.
1: It was great. Who's going?
3: I'll go.
1: All right.
3: Okay, this is a 2027 hot take. I know you don't like those. Hank Boateng become the second player in A's history to go 30-30. He's going 30-30 next year. Hank Boateng's going 30-30 next year. 30 homers, 30 bags.
1: Does that count? Does that matter how many games we play?
3: Oh, yeah, that's right, man. That's based on...
1: I don't want to...
3: You're right, bro. That's based on...
1: Words matter, and
3: right.
1: I want you to put the disclaimer out there.
3: All right.
1: Because, like, COVID, we played a 60-game season.
3: Yeah.
1: He's not going 30-30 in 60 games.
3: It'd be quite impressive.
1: It would be the greatest run in the history of baseball.
3: Yeah, exactly. I'll say this. Next full season of games, he's going 30-30.
1: Next full season. There we go. That is legit. Next full season, which will be, for sure, 2028.
2: Well, talk show boy Mike and I were sitting up there, and I gave him what my hot take was, and mine is also on Henry Bolte.
1: Wow, it's a hit. Well, why? He's the hottest thing going. Play the hits.
2: Mine was going to be he's going to be the first player since Jose Canseco in 1991, the next full season, to go 25-25.
3: That's the first time in hot take history that's happened, by the way. We've had this.
2: I'm a little more realistic.
3: Yeah.
2: 25-25.
1: These are horrible.
3: Hey, what are you going to do? I what do you got? 40-40?
1: Henry Bolte won't play for the Las Vegas Aviators again. Book it. That's my hot take.
3: We just jinxed him.
2: By the way, Jamie Arnold's pitching tonight for Las Vegas.
1: I told Henry Bolte last night, I said, whatever you got in Vegas right now, get rid of it. You're never going back. The next time you go back, well, he'll go back and play full-time in 2028 Vegas. But he's not going back to. So if he has a lease with a place down there for the Aviators, ditch it. You'll go there next year to play San Diego and
2: Cincinnati.
3: Yeah.
1: But you're not going back to Vegas. You're not going back to Vegas till 2020.
4: Henry Bolte, just delicious.
3: What do you got?
1: What do I got? It's a little controversial.
3: I want to hear it.
1: This core group of players,

0: every single day. These guys are winning here. Not talking about winning on the road. These guys are winning here.
1: And what did we talk about? We talk about to get to the postseason, you got to win here. And that's why our the record here has not been great over 24, 25, 26, 27. It has to be better. It has to be.
0: Right?
1: If
0: these guys do what I'm saying they're going to do, we go into next year, no matter what the thing is, there's no more excuses, right? You'd be like, well, look how they play. Look how these guys played. Look at the games. That's what I'm saying. They still got to do it. I mean, if they take, and these are against teams that are trying to get to the postseason.
1: A lot of momentum right now. A lot of positive momentum. And hopefully that will just carry into 2020, 2027 here, this ballpark. Hoping.
0: To me, it changes the narrative.
2: Yeah, for sure.
0: If people want to know what I'm alluding to, there's been a lot of excuses about having to play here. And I haven't dug it. And I think a lot of that is going to get blown away. If these guys keep winning here, it makes everybody go, wow, you can win here.
1: Yeah.
0: You said, if you're going to go to the playoffs, which everybody said that's the goal, well, then you got to.
1: I still would like to see at full strength what this team could do here. I think this team could do damage here. I do. I know it didn't happen this year, but I do.
2: No, real quick before we bring Feldy in. When are you guys going to give me my flowers?
1: Oh, great. The hot take?
2: No. I was the only person at the beginning of the season said the team wouldn't finish 500.
1: The A's win?
2: Yeah.
0: Oh, wow.
1: I
0: mean,
1: you need flowers for that.
0: I wanted to bury that. I wanted to act like that didn't happen.
1: This guy.
0: Yeah.
1: Wants flowers for predicting the team would not be a 500.
0: He also said Kyle Rowley wouldn't hit 60 home runs.
2: I'm on fire right now.
1: How about that? That's a nice hot take.
0: That's not true.
2: All right, let's get Feldy in.
1: All right.
2: Feldy, I want to hear Feldy rip apart our all-A's cast team.
1: I'll see you up there.
0: Yeah.
1: Oh, you got your own.
2: Well, Feldy's talking to Mike Bird, so.
0: By the way, I've never wanted a guy to hit a home run more than I want tonight. Tommy White.
2: Well, I think I know why.
0: We have this whole animation, Tommy Tanks. We got Tommy on top of a tank, but we need to have him hit a home run for us to get this animation. Good to have Tommy Tanks back in the lineup tonight. Going to be DHing. You know, he had that little look like he tweaked his back in Texas. And going to be back tonight. That is good to see. But you see the lineup. Henry Bolte, absolutely electric. Going to be in there. Our A's historian.
3: Judgy? Did you call me judgy?
0: You're very judgmental. Very judgmental.
3: Listen, I am Mr. Sunshine. What are you talking about?
0: You are. You know what? If I looked up. If I looked up lollipops, unicorns, Christmas morning, it would be you. Where did you go, Commander? He's judging us. You get on the headset. All right. We're doing our all A's cast, 125 years of A's baseball. We're doing our best team ever. We just did Catfish Hunter as our right-handed pitcher.
3: Nice.
0: Lefty Grove is our left-handed pitcher.
3: Yep.
0: We're going to closers.
3: Yep.
0: Because there's two closers.
3: There's two closers.
0: And they both deserve to be on the team.
3: Yes.
0: We've had an unbelievable run. You start looking at our team right here. So you got Mickey Cochran behind the dish. You got Mark McGuire at first base. Eddie Collins at second. Burt Campanaris at short. Sal Bando, his teammate, at third. Jimmy Fox, the Hall of Famer, is our utility guy because he really did. I know it's a stretch, but he really did play all over there. He played shortstop, third base, catcher, first, outfield. Ricky Henderson in left, Dwayne Murphy in center, and Reginald Martinez Jackson out in right field. Because he's one of my favorite players growing up, Jose Canseco was going to be on the list. It's my show, so I can be a little biased. Jose's my DH.
3: It's a very strong team. My only real argument is center field.
0: But you don't have any other argument with anything else?
3: We'll get there.
0: Okay, all right.
3: But center field, and this is, I mean, I love Dwayne Murphy.
0: You grew up watching Dwayne Murphy.
3: Murph was my guy. Captain Murph, hat, six gold gloves, big strong shoulders, batting behind Ricky, and then becoming a home run hitter, 33 bombs. I love Murph. But Al Simmons is your center fielder. Al Simmons has the highest career average of any Athletic. 356. He's driven in more runs than any Athletic. Most RBIs, and I'm an RBI guy. Came up as a center fielder, played first part of his year as center, moved over a little bit when Mulehaus came in. But Al Simmons,

0: Hall of Famer Al Simmons. Bucket Foot Al, because he hit with his foot in the bucket. Remember when guys used to do that? He was like the first guy to do it and succeed.
1: They call it step in the bucket.
0: Step in the bucket. Bucket Foot Al. Al Simmons should have been the center fielder.
1: Okay, first of all, I'm around all these baseball nerds, right?
0: Yeah,
1: I'm around
0: looking
1: these
0: at
1: people.
0: Right now.
1: They're like literally everywhere.
0: Yeah.
1: They keep telling me RBI is a team stat.
0: Yeah, no. RBI, to me, that's the stat. Driving in runs, scoring. You have Sal Bando at third base. Deservedly so. Sal Bando is a borderline Hall of Famer, and his career, when he was on the ballot, if it was looked through a 2026 lens,
1: he's in the Hall of Fame.
0: You look at his WAR at the time that he was against in the 70s, aside from Reggie and Johnny Bench and Rod Carew, it's Sal Bando.
1: It's guys like him, Lou Whitaker. Guys, if they it just happened with Jeff Kent, like if you look through the lens of today, there's a bunch of those guys out there, and Sal is, because you mentioned WAR. We look at other things, you go, yeah, he'd for sure get into the Hall of Fame, because then you throw in the three World Series and the All-Star games and all that.
0: And that, and his solid defense, did not get hurt defensively, he made all the plays, but it really was his ability to drive in runs. You look at his batting average, and you go, oh, he's 250, 260, he drives in 100 runs every year, because what happens when guys are on base? Sal Bando gets a hit. And it's just, and it was, again, Captain Sal, leader of that team, underrated in his day and underrated now. But if you look, again, through that 2026 lens, this guy's a Hall of Famer.
1: Yeah, that's why he was my third baseman.
0: Yeah.
1: Where would you, now, Allison, there's two things that I will say play in Dwayne Murphy's favor. One, Shooty Babbitt knows him. Two, we have footage of him.
0: Yeah, not a lot of footage of Al Simmons, right?
1: This was the tough thing about, I mean, we had to honor the Philadelphia guys, but yeah. The problem is we got nothing.
0: No.
1: And we're doing this for television, right?
0: All right.
1: So, and I tell people all the time, and I tell these guys all the time, listen, I'm not here to be right. I'm here to be entertaining.
0: Right, well,
1: you understand that. You're here to be right. I'm here to be entertaining.
0: So I'll give you the other debatable one for me is shortstop between Campy and Tejada.
1: What?
0: I know. Again, look at Campy through a 2026 lens. Not great. He didn't have a good on-base percentage, so he didn't walk, so he had to get on by hit. Now, he had more hits in Athletics history than anybody else. Given, terrific. Shortstop on three World Series teams. But through that 2026 lens, not a great leadoff hitter. Didn't get on base enough. Didn't really score enough runs.
1: Tejada was the truth.
0: Tejada was unbelievable. And again, talk about a guy who drives and runs, who was built for the moment. And we got to see it, right? When he first came up in 97, this young kid, we had heard about him. Okay, all right. Then he has a three-homer game against the Dodgers. And you're like, what do we got here? Hey, this is Miguel Tejada. And every year he got better. He got better every year. And then his MVP year in 2002, every time the A's needed a big hit, he came up with the big hit. We talk about Moneyball a lot, and that's the team that lost Giambi. And Tejada filled those shoes, and that's how he won that MVP.
1: First time I saw Miguel Tejada. So my last year playing at San Jose State was 95, and then I was doing San Jose Giants in 1996. San Jose Giants, Modesto A's, down there in Modesto, I'm calling the play-by-play. High A at that time, there wasn't a lot of 20-year-olds. He was 20 years old, leading the league in jacks, RBIs, and you're like, who's this kid?
0: Yeah. Yeah. And you know what? And his work ethic was fantastic, right? So he had Wash, and then that definitely helped. That's going to get him to work. But he wanted to get better. He wanted to be the best player on the team. And he didn't let a language barrier stop that. He was a leader, especially after Giambi left. And his teammates loved him. Loved him. For the not just his ability on the field, but just his personality and the way he played.
1: All right, so when we put him into the A's Hall of Fame, that was the year that I subbed for Ken Korak, being the
0: MC.
1: The MC there on the field, and then I got to do the interview with him. It meant a lot. And we've kind of seen it, the guys from that era, because it's the PED era. And, you know, we're now seeing Sammy Sosa kind of get back with the Cubs. I think it meant a lot for Miguel Tejada to come back and feel good about it.
0: I agree.
1: And he did. When you say that day, he finally, like, whatever, like, there was nothing coming from our end.
0: Nope.
1: Whatever was coming from his end and how he's been, he kind of, like, just let whatever he was feeling go, and he was back home.
0: He was, and he felt comfortable. Because you look at the rest of his career when he left the A's and the years he had in Baltimore, the 150 runs batted in as a shortstop. Are you kidding me? Yeah. In Houston, All-Star Game MVP, Home Run Derby, tremendous career. The other guy that I thought, two guys who really appreciated the A's Hall of Fame was McGuire and Canseco. That was their Hall of Fame speech. And McGuire got really emotional, and then Canseco, really emotional. Like, he didn't expect to be as emotional as he was about it. But he realized how much the fans in Oakland and A's fans in general, how much they loved him. Like you said, he was your guy. He was Jose Canseco. He was bigger than life.
1: He, like, when people say, oh, that guy's a superstar, it's like I got in the fight 2 years ago, and now I've completely won that fight with Shooty Babbitt. And there's, like, articles written about it where at the beginning of the year, where he called Julio Rodriguez a superstar. And I went, what? Superstar? Jose Canseco was a superstar. They have paparazzi following him outside Madonna's apartment in New York. That's what a superstar is.
0: It was. And another guy we heard about, you know, in 84, we heard about this Cuban, young Cuban kid. He's got this huge power. And then he gets called up at the end of 85, and he hits a home run off Jeff Russell that one-hops the back wall in the center field bleachers. No one had ever done that. And then, of course, Rookie of the Year, and then the 40-40, bigger than life.
1: The home run in Toronto.
0: A home run. He hits the fifth deck.
1: How about the All-Star Game in Chicago back when they didn't have the stands up so people could be in the buildings,
0: yep.
1: And people are outside the buildings with signs for Home Run Derby. Jose hit it here.
0: Yeah.
1: That's a star.
0: That is a superstar. And I think with everything that he went through and the books that he wrote, and the stories that he told, he was blackballed. He really was. But to be able to come back and have that Hall of Fame day and be able to talk to the crowd, it was really special for him, and you could really see it. And that's why he's coming back again. He likes coming back for these Hall of Fame things. He feels a part of
1: it. He's loved.
0: Yeah.
1: All right, manager. We're going to have to do manager.
0: Well,
1: Is Connie Mack, like... Connie Mack owned the team.
0: He
1: could do whatever the hell he wanted. He won, he lost. Do we just automatically because of, or do we really say, hey, listen, look at what Tony La Russa did. Look what Bob Melvin did. How, in your opinion, how should we go about our 125 years, all A's cast, A's team? How do we go about Skipper?
0: I think we look at World Championships won. And that's where Connie Mack, with five of them, that's where he gets the nod. Yes, he managed for 50 years. Owned the team. It's hard to fire him. But he had to, build the team up. He had to strip it down because he was out of money. And then he rebuilt it again. And having those two, the 10, 11, 13, 29, 30, those two things were really impressive. And he was ingenious at his time. Now, remember, he didn't go on the field. That's why he wore a suit. He wasn't allowed on the field. You're only allowed on the field if you're wearing the baseball uniform.
1: Oh, this gets me to my... Do we have the from last night? This is the greatest footage, and for some reason, I'm the only person that saw it. Do we have this? You have to see this. It's the most ridiculous thing I've ever seen on a baseball field.
0: Oh, the interpreter.
1: So we're coming out here. We're going to have a meeting at the mound. The interpreter, we're going to talk. Okamoto has his interpreter, and we're going to have the pitching coach talking, and all of a sudden, the interpreter is covering his mouth now, too, because we're worried we're going to steal what he's saying? That is the funniest thing I've seen in baseball in 2026.
0: It's so funny, because I pointed that out, too. I'm like, the interpreter's out there. What's going on?
1: He's covering his mouth. Like, we have people in the stands going, we're reading his lips.
0: We might have those Japanese ears. But for Connie Mack, that was the reason he wore the suit, but he would wave his scorecard. So, five World Series titles. Tony La Russa was fantastic, going to three World Series. He only won one.
1: He won one.
0: Bob Melvin, for as good as he was, he won one playoff series. So
1: he had the lowest payroll in baseball the majority
0: and
1: of
0: he
1: the
0: was,
1: time.
0: It was very good teams that he had, and he did a great job. I don't think any of it can compare to Connie Mack. They're close, and I understand it's hard to judge. I get that. But I just got to say, five World Series titles, that takes the cake for me.
1: Do you like what we're doing?
0: I love this. I think you got to look at the whole of the Athletics. You know, it's a franchise started in 1901. Philadelphia, Kansas City, Oakland, Sacramento, soon to be Las Vegas. It's always been a unique franchise in the fact that highest of highs and lowest of lows. You don't have teams like this where they're the best team in the baseball and then they're the worst team in baseball. And the A's, this is their history, and I think it's great to celebrate it. And some of the greatest players in this game's history wore the A's uniform.
1: We have a whole list of greatest players you don't know played for the A's. There's like Hall of Famers that, like, you wouldn't think Willie McCovey, Orlando Cepeda,
0: Ty Cobb,
1: Billy Williams,
0: Tris Speaker.
1: Oh, we got it. Before this season, next
0: homestand?
1: Next homestand. Let's do the greatest players you didn't know who played for the A's.
0: Yeah, George Kell. There's another one for you. How about Shoeless Joe Jackson?
1: The list is unbelievable. What are you doing today?
0: I am just working on ACV today.
1: So you're television. You're not keeping score today.
0: I'm not keeping score. Just doing television. Keeping Chris and Dallas straight. Should be good.
1: Enjoy.
0: You too.
1: We got two Hall of Famers for you. Ken Korak and Johnny Dosko next. I'll be back in a half hour with Steve Sachs for A's Cast on NBC. We'll see everybody on Friday at 4:30. Thank you for watching and listening to A's Cast Live.
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10: 1-0, that's swung on a fly ball to center field. Clark going back, still going back near the track, on the track. And Clark reaches up, and Clark robs him of a home run! Oh, what a play by Denzel! He strikes again!
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10: Hi, everybody. We're at Sutter Health Park here in West Sacramento. We get you ready for the Toronto Blue Jays and the Athletics. Toronto's taken three of the first four games of the season series, but the A's winning last night by a final score of 6-5. A walk-off single by Jeff McNeil in the bottom of the ninth inning to win the game 6-5 after the Blue Jays had tied it up in the ninth on a one-out solo homer by Jimenez. As far as Jimenez is concerned, and look, he's been so good for this club. And Andrés Giménez was 0 for, he was 1 for 3 coming into that bat, and it's the home run to give the Blue Jays to tie the game up. And then, of course, the A's load the bases, and McNeil with the clutch RBI single with two outs, and the A's get their 58th win. Now 58-87 on the year, the Blue Jays 72-73, and they are fighting for their playoff lives. The pitching matchup tonight for game two of this three-game set will feature the right-hander Jose Soriano. A mighty tough right-hander. Former Angel goes against the right-hander Jack Perkins. Soriano 11-7, 3.52. Perkins 3-10, an ERA of 6.5. I bring in Ken Korak before we go to our interview with Jacob Lopez. And a great win for the ball club last night, Ken, to get the walk-off win. McNeil, the perfect guy to have up in that situation in the bottom of the ninth.
11: Well, you're looking for contact right there, and we were kidding with him. And Mark Hasse mentioned after the game, it's like that's the fastest he's ever run down the line. So when you can smell a hit and a walk-off base hit, man, he put it into high gear going down the line.
10: Were you
11: so that was a great win for the club.
10: Kenny, were you surprised Jimenez was playing so deep?
11: Well, I asked that to Bobby Crosby today, and he said no because the bases are loaded and there are forces at every base, and he thought that it was just one of those balls that was slowly hit. It was perfectly positioned, which made it a tough play for Jimenez.
10: Well, the Blue Jays, look, every game is critical for them, as every game was critical for the Seattle Mariners. The A's pretty much knocking Seattle out of playoff contention. And the A's, not that they can necessarily knock the Blue Jays out of playoff contention, but, you know, you win two out of three, you sweep the Blue Jays, that puts them in a tough spot.
11: Absolutely, because, we're running out of time, Johnny. You have basically 2.5 weeks left in the season. And so every time they lose, now nobody is dominating in that third wild card position, so it's still possible. I guess you could get into the postseason at 500.
10: Yeah,
11: because that's the way things are looking right now.
10: And as you said, Toronto has the tiebreaker over Cleveland. One more for you, Jacob Lopez. So impressive. I mean, he broke his streak of 10 straight starts, allowing two runs or fewer. But man, has he been good, and was excellent last night.
11: Yeah, I think looking ahead to next year, the A's need this Lopez to start the season.
10: Yes.
11: Because everyone was so encouraged by the way that he pitched last year, although he finished up on the IL. And so I think going forward next year, because the A's have had a tough time pitching, and especially with their starters, they kind of need Jacob to pick up where he left off when we start next year. And you could apply that to the club as a whole, because now, it's only seven games, but in the first seven games of September, the A's team ERA is 4.28, which is over a run better than the ERA overall this year.
10: All right, Kenny, we'll talk to you after the interview with Bobby Crosby. We're going straight into our interview with Jacob Lopez, the left-hander. Here is that interview from earlier today. Back on the pregame show, getting ready for game two of a three-game set, second game of the six-game, seven-day homestand. Jacob Lopez, our guest, and man, it's been so much fun to watch the progression and watch what you've been doing. How you feeling out there?
12: Good overall. I've just been giving good length for the most part and keeping the team in the ball game, so I think that's all I can do right now.
10: Yeah, look, you had 10 straight starts, so 10 of 11 of two runs or fewer. You know, you went down to AAA, and you had the best attitude about it. You're like, you know what? Yes, I'm going down to AAA, and I'm going to work on things. I think you're an example of how it's supposed to be, how you do it when if you're struggling and you go back to AAA and figure it out.
12: Yeah, I mean, anytime you get sent down, especially after like the long stretch and success that I had last year, it's pretty devastating. I mean, I was not happy about it, but what are we going to do? You know, like anything in life, you get dealt a bad hand, you just got to kind of be okay with it and be like, all right, this is what was my hand that was dealt, and I'm going to do the most to get back to where I want to be.
10: You were you weren't happy about it, but you understood it. You understood what I needed to do to get back to where I want to be, and you worked on things in AAA. Can you talk about kind of where you were in AAA with Vegas and what you did?
12: Yeah, I think just at that point in the year, we were still, you know, at the top of the division, so there was less leash. I mean, I had, what, 10 starts up here, and I wouldn't say all of them were bad, but there's just a couple that really stung, like Cleveland and New York. So, to be honest with you, I wasn't healthy when I went down to AAA. I had a back issue, so I think just getting that time to, like, not feel stressed out about having to, you know, make the outings, I just healed up, and really, I didn't change too much. It's not like I tried to reinvent the wheel. I think that's the problem with a lot of the times when you face adversity, you think you're not good enough, but for me, I just wanted to get healthy, and you know, Katse really made it hurt, or I heard Katse when he told me, let's get some kind of routine, you know, the big leagues is hard, let's get a routine where you can be consistent. So I think once I, you know, lost that pressure up here from everybody, and just took to heart what he told me, going down to AAA was getting healthy and figuring out a routine that, you know, will put my body out there every 5 days and be able to go 90 to 100 pitches.
10: Well articulated. Now, look, I've always wanted to ask you, that lower arm slot, it's tough to pick up on left-hand hitters. It's tough for right-hand hitters to pick you up. Have you always had that lower arm slot, or did you make the adjustment in pro ball?
12: No, I've always had it. Yeah. I mean, I've never worked with a pitching coach. So, you know, even in pro ball, I really don't work with the pitching coaches that much. I think I'm just such a weird, funky arm slot. Yeah. I think they don't want to mess with me, which I've been blessed, you know, with the Giants and with the Rays. They let me be myself. So I think it's gotten me to this point. You know, I've wanted to throw 95 plus in the past, but it's like, okay, why would I mess with that when I have a funky delivery where guys can't see it?
10: You know, you are as competitive as anybody I've ever seen out there. It's you can see it in your eyes, you can see it in your body language. Is that something that has been in you from when you started pitching in this game, or is it something that's kind of organically developed through the years?
12: For sure. I think as a kid, I've always had like a very competitive edge to me. I've always, like, even playing backyard football, like, I've always wanted to win, and I'd, you know, cry or some stuff. But I think, you know, becoming in my late 20s, it's all right, let's not be so emotional, let's turn that emotion into maturity and just compete and use it for our own positivity. So it's something I, you know, this is a game, but it's also a life for us, right? This is how I'm going to put food on my table. So I think you know, I just leave it all out there.
10: How have you been able to kind of reel that in, that competitive nature, where you're not over the top and it doesn't end up hurting you because you have too much energy and too much adrenaline?
12: Yeah, so, I mean, for example, last night, like, I gave up that home run in the second inning, same as last outing in Texas where I gave up two straight. I think, you know, the Lopez 2 years ago or even last year might have crumbled. Yeah. But I think just facing so much adversity and going through failure and just trying to be a mature adult, it's like, all right, I have a job to do. Katse hasn't pulled me yet, so I need to go out there with the eight other guys on the field and give it my all.
10: I asked Butler about failure and how he kind of used failure to kind of motivate him. Can you talk about, in your situation, how failure kind of can help you in getting success?
12: Yeah, I mean, it's part of life, right? Anything we do, especially in sport, you're going to fail a lot. So it's nothing we want to do, and it's nothing that we're okay with. But I think if you embrace it and try to learn from it as best as you can, instead of just, you know, having a pissy attitude about it, I think that there are things you can learn that could help you in the future.
10: Jake, we talk about competitive with each other, you know, with Ginn and Jump and you and this base of guys that could help the A's in 2027 going forward. Is that fun? Do you guys motivate and kind of compete with each other in a good way?
12: Yeah, I think whenever you have other arms that are doing really well, you're especially at this level, you're rooting for them, and you know, we want to keep winning. But also at the same time, it's like, yeah, I want to do better than that guy. So I think we build off of each other, and that's when things get fun, and you know, you could go on a good roll.
10: What has impressed you about left-hander Gage Jump?
12: Yeah, I mean, everything. I worked out with him this offseason, or we were at the complex together.
13: Yeah.
12: So, I mean, just how articulate, I can't even say the word. He's just, his attention to detail is so good.
13: Meticulous.
12: Yeah. I mean, what is he, 20 years old, second year in pro ball? He'll spend 4 hours at the complex just to play catch.
13: Yeah.
12: So, I mean, I'm not saying that's for everybody. Other guys, you know, for me, I do my work, but, you know, everyone's different. So, with what he does in the weight room and all his routine, it's pretty amazing at such a young age.
10: How about JT Ginn with that sinker? What do you enjoy watching him about?
12: Yeah, I think, I mean, obviously early in the year, his stretch that he went on, and he was able to carry it throughout. Unfortunately, he's a little banged up right now. But I think just, you know, getting over here last year, seeing him in Vegas, seeing that sinker at the end of spring training, just like, I was like, oh my gosh, who is this guy?
10: Yeah.
12: Then obviously he got called up early last year because he really figured out that sinker. It's pretty amazing. And just like, same thing with him, just the maturity. Like this year, it's like, man, it's like he's aged 5 years.
10: Yeah.
12: So I think it's amazing what he's able to do, and I hope he gets back healthy and you know, he's our leader right now. So
10: how excited is the club? How are you about this team going forward in 2027 with the offensive core? I know they're hurt right now, and the team playing good baseball right now, and with the future of the Boltes and the Butlers and the Geloffs and these guys, what excites you about the future of this club?
12: Yeah, I mean, obviously, I mean, since I've been here last spring training, that's been a big topic of discussion, right? The future.
10: Yeah.
12: So I think we're here now, and I think seeing the guys that are supposed to be a part of the future deliver, it's pretty cool to see. And you know, like, they came up so fast.
10: Yeah.
12: So like, I can't imagine, like, you know, getting through the minor leagues in 1 or 2 years and having to, you know, have all these expectations and like have to succeed in the big leagues right away. So for them to do that, it's pretty amazing. You know, like, Jump, he came up right away and he was amazing. So, you know, you face a little adversity in the big leagues, but I think for these kids to be so young and still be up here and have confidence, it's pretty cool.
10: It is. And what's also cool, what the bullpen's been doing of late, pretty cool to see the bullpen thrive.
12: Yeah, how about that? Like a 1 ERA last road trip.
10: Yeah.
12: So it's awesome. I mean, everyone here is good. They're all good baseball players. It's just, you know, I think winning's about clicking at the same time in all aspects of the game. So I think as long as we have confidence in the strike zone and as long as we're playing smooth baseball on the field and hitting, we're going to be a good team in the future.
10: Well, I know you're a big sushi fan. I know you love your sushi. You got you like Crew. I've seen you over at Crew. Do you try to find sushi on the road sometimes?
12: No, not really. I don't. After being in, like, Durham and Bowling Green, I've learned not to really stay away from unless I'm on the coast, I stay away from sushi.
10: Okay, so landlocked, no sushi, huh?
12: Yeah, no. But here in Sacramento, I think it's close enough to the coast, I'll find a couple good spots.
10: All right, let's say appreciate the chat. Keep it going. So much fun to watch, and we'll talk to you real soon.
12: Thanks, Sean.
10: All right, Jacob Lopez, our guest. We'll have more after this.
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11: On a Tuesday night in West Sacramento, the A's and the Blue Jays, game two of the series after a great win for the A's last night. The walk-off in the bottom of the ninth, and A's third base coach and one-time American League Rookie of the Year, Bobby Crosby, is with us. And Bobby, let's go back to the first three innings last night. As that unfolded with the A's stealing five bases, what was going through your mind?
16: Well, I mean, I was all for it. It was great when you see a guy out there that's allowing our guys to do what they can on the bases. It's a benefit to us. I mean, Bolte had a couple of great at bats. We're to get on early in the inning, and if a guy's going to be that slow to the plate, we're going to take advantage of it. And Bolte's the guy to do it. So it was big for us to kind of get rolling off a pitcher that we know is really good.
11: How much does that energize a ball club?
16: Big time. I mean, if we can get on base and we can make things happen, that's going to help. I mean, with the guys we got, we don't have a lot of our big bangers in there right now. So if we can get guys on base and find a way to get them over, get them in, that's going to be beneficial for us.
11: Let's talk about Bolte, because it's one thing to be like the fastest guy in the league. It's another to learn how to be a good base runner. How has he made that progression?
16: I mean, that'd probably be a question for Rhino, who's worked a lot with him. I mean, you see his jumps getting better. You see his knowledge getting better. And we've talked about what kind of athlete he is, but to see him growing as a baseball player, just in the smarts. I mean, when you come from high school, a lot of times you miss out on those college experiences, the 3 years of learning how to play the game and learning different nuances of the game. So for him learning here, essentially, it's great to see how quick he's learning. He's taking all the knowledge that Rhino's given him. He's applying it.
11: What did it tell you about him that he hit a home run down the right field line?
16: I mean, we've seen it. I mean, he has every tool there is. He's just going to keep getting better. I mean, he can play the outfield. We've seen his outfield play get increasingly better. We've seen him on the bases get better. And the power's right there. I mean, and the exit velos he has are incredible as well. So he has every tool there is. The more he gets the baseball savviness in him, he's just going to get better and better.
11: Bobby Crosby is with us. It's game two of the A's and the Blue Jays. Take us through, and I guess maybe even your responsibility as the third base coach, in the first inning, in the first and third situation. The A's have Cortez at first and Gelof at third, and you scored a run.
16: Yeah, I mean, there's a little hiccup on my end. You know, I wanted to make sure he got rid of it, but we should have been going right when his arm was going forward, and Gelof didn't get the best jump at third, but that's a fault of mine. But it's something to learn for him. But then Gelof's athleticism and was able to stay in it and then get out of it. You know, on a mistake they made, it worked to our benefit, and good thing that Corey Cortez was hustling around and made it to third.
11: What about the runner at first and his responsibility there?
16: Yeah, for him, he's going to steal and he's going to stop, and we're hoping they throw through. We're hoping the guy at third, he gets a good jump off of third and can make it in. You know, obviously, like I said, it's a hiccup on my end on not having him go as soon as he could have. But, I'm fortunate that Gell's a good enough athlete to get out of it.
11: And Okamoto makes two errors on the play. You know, Bobby Cushing, third base, it can be a thankless job sometimes. And I guess one of the keys is you have to be aggressive and also You can't be afraid to make a mistake over there.
16: Correct. You're going to. I know Kotz has full trust in me to be aggressive, and he's told me that. He said, hey, I want you to continue to be aggressive, and there's going to be times where you make mistakes, and it happens. But as long as I have a plan ahead of time on what I'm going to do, on what's going on, what the situation is, and what his plan is, if he puts a play on, then I'm okay with it. I know he is, too. But, yeah, I like to tend to be aggressive and try to push the envelope. And it's always game-dependent, but it's something I try to make sure I plan ahead of time ahead of the play and read the situation and make the right call.
11: And then what about the planning before a series to get a book on the opposing outfielders?
16: Yeah, it's knowing the arms. It's knowing their arms, knowing if a guy likes to air mill it, knowing if a guy is accurate but has not as strong of an arm, but he's accurate. So it's just it's covering all the bases. It's covering if a guy gets rid of it quick. It's covering if they use a quick cut and get to the infielder quick. And then knowing the infielder's arms as well. So it's all stuff that we have plenty of time to be here and we do our homework and make sure we're prepared for the game.
11: And you're more apt to be maybe a little more aggressive when the bottom of the order is coming up.
16: Correct. I mean, it depends. Yeah, it depends where you're at. If you have one of the big bangers coming up, I'm like, okay, well, maybe I can be a little bit more safe. But, it's all dependent on who's on deck, who's in the hole, how many outs there are, what kind of runner do I have. There's just numerous things that go into it, and I try to make sure I prepare the best I can for that.
11: Yeah, and you were telling me the other day that even when a guy gets called up from the minor leagues, there's plenty of data, even on guys down in maybe double A ball or single A.
16: Yes, with what we have, we can see anybody that's in Pro Bowl. So as soon as a guy gets here, we know as much as we need to know about him. And it's a beautiful thing, the system that we have put in place where it's a click of a button. We can see all his throws that he makes and what kind of athlete he is and where he's ranked. And any info you need, you can have it.
11: Does some of the data sometimes blow you away?
16: It's a lot.
11: It's a lot, right?
16: It's a lot. As a player, I don't know if I would have liked as much data as out there, but as a coach, I feel very fortunate that we don't have to rely on, a pro scout that went out and saw him twice and said, hey, he's got a pretty good arm. And we can just, a click of a button, we can see what this guy has, and I can be prepared for the game.
11: All right. The words of Bobby Crosby, Johnny D, and we'll send things back over to you.
10: Yeah, we got about 5 minutes, Kenny, here. I love that interview with Bobby Crosby. He's so insightful and talking about the stolen bases and loves talking about the running game. I know Ryan Christensen in charge of the running game, but wow, man, that was just so much fun to watch Bolte and Geloff run those bases with reckless abandon.
11: Well, they had the right guys on base, yep, against Dylan Cease, who is really slow to the plate. And the other thing about Bolte was walking three times yesterday, yes, and that was huge. So the whole running game doesn't happen unless those two guys are getting on.
10: Well, the Blue Jays, we talked about it before, they're fighting for their playoff lives. We have a really tough right-hander. Look, they got Soriano, Arrighetti, and they lost Gausman. I think that's net plus. I mean, you look at what the Blue Jays have right now in that rotation. Now, they are banged up. The rotation's banged up a little bit, but are they built for the postseason, these pitchers?
11: Well, Arrighetti hasn't done that much. Yeah. He struggled last time out, so I think it may even depend on Max Scherzer, even, which,
10: yeah,
11: he started Game 7 of the World Series last year. And he's pitched well. We talked about him last night, Johnny, in his last three starts. So I would say at least with the top two guys, they're in really good shape. And it looks like they're going to be in the wild card round if they make the postseason.
10: It's kind of the way the A's are winning games right now, right? With the bullpen, the ERA just over one on the last road trip. And look at the game yesterday. Medina and Harris allowing the home run, but Medina once again very sharp.
11: Yeah, Medina's been really good. And as we mentioned earlier on the show, overall the team has been pitching a lot better. And this is the land of opportunity, Johnny, and all of a sudden they have a bunch of guys who throw really hard down there. It's a matter of harnessing it, and you're still looking for Elvis Alvarado to gain that kind of consistency, but I think Medina's been one of the best stories on the ball club this year.
10: It has. When you look at some of the guys you think could contribute in 2027, and you look at the Boltes and the Geloffs and the Butlers, obviously those guys, but anybody else stand out to you and think that has a good chance at a roster spot for 2027?
11: Well, those are going to be really hard decisions,
10: yeah,
11: because they're going to have to make some tough calls even on the 40-man roster after the season, because those guys on the 60-day have to go back on the roster. So I don't know. I think one thing that You know, given good health, I think you could pencil Bolte into the leadoff spot and playing in center field when next season begins. I'm not closing the door on Denzel Clark either. I think Denzel needs to show them a little more offense up here. He really has some good numbers down in AAA. He's an elite defender. It's intriguing to see those two guys out there in the outfield together.
17: Yes.
11: But I think there are just so many unknowns. I really don't think there will be that many opportunities in spring training if the guys who are hurt now come back and they're healthy.
17: You know, there's a lot going on. You know, when does DeVries come up next year at some point, right? And Geloff, I mean, he looks like he's played himself into a good spot for 2027. He's looked great.
11: Absolutely. I don't know where he'll play because he can play anywhere. But, yeah, I'd be surprised if he didn't have a job when the season started next year. And then so much will revolve, Johnny, around the pitching. Jamie Arnold is pitching tonight for Vegas. He's going to make his second AAA start. And we'll see. I'm sure he'll be invited to spring training. And will he have a shot to make the club out of spring training next year?
17: You know, I think all will be forgiven with Vlad Guerrero Jr. if he has an outstanding postseason like he did last year. You never know what can happen when you get to that postseason. Fans forget how you did in the regular season if you come through in the postseason.
11: If they make it, though.
17: Right.
11: I mean, there's no guarantees for them at all to get there. He's had a really tough year, and you know, he was voted to start the All-Star game, Johnny. He opted out of that, saying he wanted to rest his back. So we don't know what goes along with their club because we're not around them at all. And, you know, is his back still bothering him? We don't know.
17: Yeah.
11: But no home runs at home, that's pretty glaring.
17: 30 seconds, Jack Perkins. It seemed like we were a broken record talking about, can he command it?
11: He's got to throw strikes. So, you know, 14 walks in his last 13 innings and 3 starts. So that's the bottom line for him.
17: All right, Ken, thanks so much. Good to see you, by the way.
11: Hey, it's great to see you.
17: Yeah, good to see
11: you. Good to talk some baseball with
17: you. Absolutely. That's Ken Korak. I'm Johnny D. And after the break, you're going to hear from Chris Townsend and Stephen Lewis Sachs, NBC Sports California, A's Cast, and the A's Radio Network, as we get you ready for Blue Jays and A's. The A's win this game. They win this series. And they're trying to make it 2 out of 5 against this Blue Jays club. So stay right here. Again, Townie and Sachse after the break. Enjoy the show.
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0: You want a team that gives you excitement? You want a team that gives you fight? They fight for every inch. They fight for 90 feet. They fight for every pitch. You're getting that right now with the Athletics. This thing has turned around here in the second half, and it's been a lot of fun, and they're starting to win here in the ballpark in West Sacramento. Chris Townsend alongside Steve Sachs. We've waited for this. Every one of these guys on the 26-man roster is trying to prove something, whether it's the veteran guys or the young guys, and it's showing on the field. And we've talked about how you want to wreck people's party. Well, they did it to the Mariners, and now they're doing it to the Blue Jays.
1: Yeah, they are. And this is a great time of year, given the circumstances, what they are. I mean, you know, you'd like to be fighting for a playoff position, no doubt about it. But given what it is, these players right here are playing with their hair on fire, man. They're playing with a purpose. They're going to go in there. They're going to spoil the party for other teams, and that's what you want to do coming down the stretch if you're out of it. So good for them to play the way they are, that's for sure.
0: Oh, you look at the motivation that these guys have, the sense of pride, and we've talked about the sense of fight. I mean, just look at the way they run the bases, the way they're playing small ball. They're putting the ball in play. All of a sudden, you've found a bullpen that Mark Kotze can rely on, and you're talking about winning series at home, something that's been a really big struggle. They win today. It's another series win at home for this group.
1: Yeah, I think what you talk about, they're playing hard. They're running hard. Henry Bolte runs every single ball out. Look what happened. It became contagious. Jet McNeil hits a little bleeder, 34 years old, and he beats it out for the game winner. That's an example setter by Bolte.
0: Wow, I've been excited to get to the ballpark. This is a fun group to watch. We're getting you ready for A's baseball right here on A's Cast.
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0: Hitting 371, he had the game-winning hit last night. But when he starts at first base, 371 with a 967 OPS. He's got the power. It's shocking when you see those numbers.
1: Yeah, it is. I mean, you talk about guys that rise to the occasion. Lawrence Butler calls out the team, and he's rising to the occasion. And look at this. When Jeff McNeil has a chance to go in there and play for the down Nick Kurtz, he just produces all the time. When he's at first base, he is flat out putting it out there. How about this? 321, Towny. He's hitting 321 with runners on base as well. That covers a large span of time as well because he's playing different positions. But, my gosh, he beats it out at a little bleeder that he hits in the infield and sprints to first base at 34 and wins the game.
0: Steve, he's hitting 371 starting at first base since Nick Kurtz went down.
1: That's incredible.
0: If I would have told you, hey, you would have said you're crazy.
1: Yeah, I would have said, you better check your numbers there because 371 is knocking on the door to 400, and that's a lot of at-bats when you talk about Nick Kurtz has been out for a big part of the year, and he's been over there quite a bit, so that's an incredible number for him.
0: It's like you put Wade Boggs or Tony Gwynn over there at first base, and you see the hustle. How many times have we seen him slide head first into home plate or third base? The energy he's playing for something. Obviously, he wants his option picked up, or he's trying to show the other 2019s. Yeah. But so many of these guys, this group of A's, really since about mid-August that we have seen when everybody is hurt and on the IL, and these guys took over. There's an energy, there's a magic going on right now.
1: You know, I think a lot of that is, Towny, I think you're exactly right, that there is something different happening about the team. I've been thinking about this and thinking about how we won the game last night. I got to think Henry Bolte has got his fingerprints all over this. These guys are watching this young man. He's the fastest guy in the league, and he puts it on display every time he makes contact with the baseball. And that becomes something where everybody wants to get in on the action. And I think that's one of the reasons they won this game last night.
0: No question. We're going to show you why, because it's becoming the Henry Bolte show, Diamond Note number two. First A's player, 3 home runs and a stolen base since Ricky Henderson in 1991.
1: Wow. Incredible.
0: When you start getting tweets and you're on it with Ricky Henderson and you're Henry Bolte, it's there's something special about him. Yeah. He joined us yesterday on A's Cast after the win, and we asked him about being on a tweet with Ricky Henderson.
9: Ricky Henderson. I mean, that's unbelievable. It's great company. I mean, he's the best to ever do it, running the bases, and an unbelievable force at the plate, you know, just all over the field. And growing up an A's fan, you know, that's the guy. So, I mean, you know, getting to meet him in the minor leagues and spend some time with him, it's awesome. And to be even mentioned in the same sentence with a set or something like that is an honor. So, you know, it's super cool, something to be proud of.
0: I love how he said you got to meet him in the minor leagues. Yeah. Obviously, Henry grew up in the Bay Area. He's an A's fan. Mm-hmm. And, you know, when you got to meet Ricky and now you're on a tweet like that with Ricky, but since August 1st, it's the reality. He's hitting 17, a 902 OPS. You see the extra base hits. You see the power. You see the speed. Henry Bolte was somebody that we knew, and he was drafted in the second round out of high school, that he was eventually going to show up here. Maybe did he get here a little quick? Doesn't matter. He's not going back to the Las Vegas Aviators.
1: No.
0: The next time he goes back to Las Vegas is when we play there next year against San Diego and Cincinnati. And then the next time he's going to need a place there is when he moves in 2028 when he's playing in the new ballpark.
1: There's no question about that. And just remember, Towny, two things about this. You told me about this guy before he got here. You told me about his physicality. He looks like a football player. All those things came to fruition. The other thing I wanted to say, let's remember now, keep this in perspective. Last year, Henry Bolte spent 80 games at Midland in AA, okay? That's a long ways away from the major leagues, and look how fast he made that jump to somebody that is extremely likely to stay here for a long, long time because he's such a good ball player.
0: Think about what we talk about all the time. When you got Rooker and Shea Langeliers, by the way, running the bases today.
1: Yeah, how about that?
0: Marcotte talking about good chance he's going to play DH some games, but you're looking at Soderstrom, you're looking at Wilson, you're looking at Kurtz, you're talking about also throwing Lawrence Butler, the guys who are the core of this. Yep. And then you think Zach Geloff has reemerged.
1: No doubt.
0: And now Henry Bolte has shown up. And you want to talk pillars that you're building the organization on. Henry Bolte, as a five-tool

0: with Medina and Alvarado figuring it out. We had Scott Blewett on earlier today on A's Cast Live. Yep. He says he's throwing harder than he's ever done in his career.
1: Yeah.
0: And you got Hogan Harris who can pitch every night.
1: Yeah.
0: There's something here with this bullpen. It's one of the reasons why they have turned it around. They're trying to win this series against the Blue Jays. Coming up, it's Hall of Fame week. Yep. We'll continue to talk about it right here on A's Cast.
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0: Difficulties there. Hall of Fame week. This is going to be very special. On Saturday, we'll have the Hall of Fame ceremonies.
1: That's going to be right.
0: We just want to prepare everybody for what you're going to see on Saturday as we're inducting some of the great men who have worked for our organization. Sandy Alderson, you want to talk what this guy has meant to A's baseball as a World Series champion, as a GM, really set everything up for Billy Beane to take over, which led to obviously Moneyball and all those great playoff appearances. Sandy Alderson will be going into the A's Hall of Fame this Saturday. He joined me earlier this year on A's Cast Live. Congratulations getting into the Hall of Fame going into September. It's got to mean so much because of what this organization has meant to you, your family, and your life.
9: Yeah, it's a great honor. I'm very appreciative and thank those on the select committee of whom I'm totally unaware. But, I spent 17 years with the A's, which by some measures, the Keith Lippman measure or the Steve Vucinich lever, that's not a long time. But nonetheless, it wasn't just the success we had during some of those years. It was really the group of people led by Walter Haas and Roy Eisenhart, Wally Haas, and everybody involved. It was just a terrific group of people, and I'm very happy to say many of whom, or at least several of whom, are still with the organization. So incredible continuity.

0: continuity.
1: We've talked to you about, you know, acquiring Ricky Henderson before. Some people were for it, some people were against it. But in the end, when you look back at that team winning it all, just how proud are you of them, of your staff, of yourself? Because we can look back all these years later and we can look through over 150 years of baseball and still that team will always go down as one of the best who have ever laced them up.
0: Well, look, I'm very proud of that team. But you often don't, you know, years later, dwell on the successes, you dwell on the failures. And we should have won all three. And Tony La Russa will tell you that as well. But, you know, it wasn't just the success of the team. It was the personality of the team. I mean, it was a traveling circus. People around the league hated us. If you go back and look at those years, we actually, I think, led in visitor attendance at other ballparks.
1: Yes, you did.
0: Wasn't the Yankees. It was the Oakland A's. And that was because we had an extraordinary group of personalities who also play ball. And I'm talking about, you know, the obvious ones like Canseco and McGuire. Canseco was hurt a good part of that season. And that's one of the reasons we went after Ricky. Ricky came in the second half and was unbelievable. But, you know, you got the personalities like Canseco and Ricky and Eckersley and Stewart, different personalities, but unique in their own way. And then below that group, you've got some guys with, you know, a personality of their own that's not necessarily celebrity status like Dave Henderson. And then just ball players, Carney Lansford, Terry Steinbach, Tony Phillips. We just had, you know, it was a complete team, but it was so fun to be with that team on the road and walk out of that ballpark after a game, having beaten somebody 10-2 and everybody in the ballpark and in the city hating us for it. It was a lot of fun.
1: What's so interesting about his career and when he takes over, baseball was in a different world. We didn't have the internet. No one had cell phones. And I remember having a conversation with him at the winter meetings where he talked about when you were making trades and you're like looking at prospects, he would go to the magazine Baseball America.
2: Yeah.
1: Right? Like who are the prospects we should be looking at? You know, you think of how primitive front offices were back then, which then he helped build what we would then know as the modern-day front offices, where we start talking about, here comes Billy Beane, here comes Moneyball, here. Yeah. And it was Billy Beane who taught Brian Cashman of the Yankees about, hey, this thing called analytics. And at the very start of it, you think of what a career he had. It's truly amazing, truly one of the great executives. You know, you think about when you're starting your career is when all this was happening.
3: And one of the great things about all of that that's, I think, is maybe even underutilized today was the fact that they would really get in and trust their scouting. Scouts are the guys that are there all the time. They're in there before teams come to your ballpark, and they're checking guys out before your team even sees them, and they really get into the nitty-gritty. And scouts, that would, because of their baseball acumen and the fact that most of these guys certainly played, they really know the real deal about the players and who really are the good players.
1: Are you ready for football to start?
3: Can you believe it's already here?
1: Starts tomorrow, but on Thursday, the 49ers kick it off down in Melbourne, Australia. Do not miss any of the action on the NBC family of networks. We get things started with 49ers pregame live at 4:30. Kylan Mills, Rod Brooks, Jennifer Lee Chan, and Matt Mayo live from Melbourne. Then get yourself over to NBC Bay Area, who will be airing the game locally to Bay Area audience, or Netflix. Kickoff is at 5:30. After the game, flip over back to 49ers post-game live for reaction and analysis. You can only see here. Well, you can only see A's baseball here.
3: That's
1: We're
3: right.
1: Getting ready for it right here on A's Cats.
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1: Time for the pitching matchup brought to you by the injury attorneys of Ashton and Price. It's Jose Soriano up against Jack Perkins. This is an interesting matchup. Well, why? Well, of course, Jose Soriano is a guy that we've seen for years with the Angels. I thought it was a very astute pickup at the trading deadline. Also getting Eric Hedy from the Houston Astros. So you picked up two guys to help out your rotation with Dylan Cease. Gossman, they traded. The Blue Jays did to Chicago. But you've helped yourself now and for years to come as these guys are under control. So I like that. And then for Perkins, he gets sent down, but he's not really goes down. He's right back.
12: Yeah.
1: So
12: yeah.
1: Hey, welcome back.
12: Hey, you look at the Angels situation right now. You let this guy go? I can't believe that. This is a guy that you build around. And, you know, these two pitchers, when you compare them, they had outstanding starts to this season. Perkins was, you know, 2-0 with a very low ERA in his start when he first came up, a 2.70 ERA. Soriano, on the other hand, this guy was a pitcher of the month in March and April. He's also got a second in qualified pitchers in the American League in ground ball rate, Towny, and that bodes well for this ballpark if you're him.
1: Well, for Jack Perkins, he was sent down, but then JT Ginn goes on the IL so he can come back up.
12: Yep.
1: And not a lot of time to reset But, you know, if you're for Jack Perkins, you keep getting these opportunities. These opportunities are gold for you. He's got to figure out how to win in the strike zone.
3: Yep.
1: You mentioned the ground ball rate. But the one thing he has struggled with is throwing strikes with the old number one, the fastball.
3: Yeah.
1: And we see when he gets it going, he can strike out. I mean, he can strike out a lot of guys. It's about consistency for him. We know he's got a really good arm. Question remains, is it a starter? Is it a reliever?
3: Yeah.
1: What is going to be best for him? But for Jack Perkins right now, this is just a, you didn't think you were going to get this opportunity. Now you're getting it. Take advantage of it.
3: Yeah, and I think he's really trying to find that identity right now. Is he going to be a guy in the bullpen? Is he going to be a guy that can be a starter and get some longevity in some of those starts? 10.62 strikeouts per nine. So the guy can, when he's filling up the strike zone, as you pointed out, Towny, he's about as good as it gets. I mean, top qualifier as far as strikeouts go, but he's got to put the ball in the strike zone.
1: Time for the matchup of the day, and when somebody gets exposed, you know what you do? You keep doing it, because there is one thing that the Toronto Blue Jays have struggled with. What is that? Holding runners and throwing runners out. Alejandro Kirk, as some say in the business, can't throw out the trash. And as you saw last night, Dylan Cease in the high leg kick, the Athletics ran all over. This is a team you can run on. So if you do get guys on base, and you talk about, well, stealing bases, you could get thrown out, there's the risk. Well, there's less risk when they're not good at holding runners and throwing guys out.
3: Yeah, that's right. Exactly. I never stole a base off a catcher, but this might be an instance right here with Kirk where you can take advantage of that. But if these pitchers like Dylan Cease last night are going to give you the opportunity to run, guys on this team can do it. Take off, let her fly.
1: As you see there, they've given up the most stolen bases in baseball.
3: Yeah, that's right.
1: Two more games left. Let's make this thing a track meet.
3: Exactly. Why not? You got to find a way to manufacture runs.
1: If you get on, you got the green light.
3: Just let her go, man. That's it.
1: Look at Bobby Crosby in the squad throwing out the first pitch. All right, game two of the three-game set is next. Enjoy, everybody. It's the Athletics and the Blue Jays. We'll talk to you after the ball game.
13: Now the 3-1 pitch on the way. Runner goes. It's swung on a high fly ball to center and deep. Taylor back right to the track at the wall. He will leap and watch it fly. And Wilson has done it again.
14: That swung on fly ball to shallow center field. Coming up for it is Butler. Over the shoulder catch by Jacob Wilson. What a play. Oh, my goodness.
13: Right-hander bending in. Now ready. He's at the belt. Wilson, a right-handed hitter. And the 0-2 pitch is swung on. And a line drive base hit the center. And the A's have won it. Jacob Wilson comes through once again for the green and gold. That was his third hit tonight. And the Athletics have won it by the final of 7-6.

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6: As Leisure to the plate, the pitch. That's one drive down the right field line. It was fair, it's trouble. It's gone!
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7: Thrilled to left center field. This is a no-doubter. Swung on, gone. Langeliris is just amazing.
5: And epic moments.
8: I'm batting up. And the pitch to Jonas.
7: Thrilled to right, and that's a grand slam. And the A's are back in.
5: Now for the call of today's game, here's Ken Korak and Johnny Dosko.
8: And we have baseball tonight on a beautiful Tuesday in West Sacramento. The A's looking to keep it going. It's game two, the A's and the Blue Jays. Ken Korak, Johnny Dosko, Jenny Kavner, Chris Carey, Chris Townsend. It is great to have you with us. Well, the A's on the board early last night against the Jays when Giloff came up in the bottom of the first. And here it is, and it's swung on, ripped to left down the line in the corner, and that's headed for the wall, and one hopping over the wall for a ground rule double, and the A's take a 1-0 lead. Giloff stays hot and shoots one down the left field line, hitting on the warning track and then bouncing over the barrier. Bolte has scored, and the A's have the early lead against Dylan Cease and the Blue Jays. And the A's would lead 2-1 going to the bottom of the third, and here is where the A's would unleash the running game on Dylan Cease and the Jays.
6: Dylan Cease at the belt, and the runner goes. The pitch is high. The throw to second, and it's not in time. He's stolen it. As the runner goes, the pitch is low. There's no throw. Third stolen base of the night for Hank Bolte. Steals third base. Here's Giloff. Ground ball to third on two. Sakamoto's coming home. The throw is low, and he's safe. Contact zone, go zone, and Bolte able to beat it. The great speed of Bolte after the walk produced that run. Runner goes, pitch misses, throw the second, not in time. Giloff steals second. You're right. I mean, they are running with reckless abandon. The fourth stolen base for the Athletics. And Giloff goes, the pitch low, the throw to third base, and that's not in time. Fifth stolen base for the Athletics, and Giloff second. I mean, the A's had a plan today. A runner on third with one out. The fourth stolen base of the inning. Sees come set, and the 3-2 pitch is swung on and looped into right field for a base hit. Giloff scores. It's 4-1 Athletics. Carlos Cortez picks up his 39th RBI of the year. It's a 3-run lead for the A's.
8: 5 stolen bases for the A's in the first 3 innings, and 4 of those coming, and you just heard them in the bottom of the third. The A's led 4-1. Henry Bolte in the midst of a huge night coming up in the fifth. And Bolte hits a drive down the right field line. This is deep into the corner. Fair or foul? Fair and gone! Have a night, Henry Bolte! Yeah, Henry Bolte finished the night with 3 runs scored. He walked 3 times. He stole 3 bases and hit a home run.
6: Yeah.
8: That's a pretty nice night for the A's rookie center fielder. Meanwhile, the Jays would come back with 3 runs in the 7th inning. Then they would tie the game with Andrés Giménez at the plate in the 9th. And a breaking ball hit to right, hit deep, way back, and this ball game is going to be tied, and it is. Giménez picks on a breaking ball and hits it over the A's bullpen, onto the berm in right field. He's touring the bases after a pretty substantial bat flip down there, going up the line. And this is a 5-5 game in the ninth. But then the A's would load them up against the tough closer for the Jays, the right-hander Louis Varland. Bases loaded, ninth inning, Jeff McNeil at the plate. He's ready, the 0-1 pitch, and McNeil a ground ball by the mound towards short, charging. Here's a menace throw to first, not in time! McNeil beats it out, and the A's have won it! Walton scores from third! A slow roller past the mound, the shortstop Jimenez charging, and the veteran Jeff McNeil beats the throw at first base. And once he got back behind the bag and going down the right field line, he flung his hat high in the air in celebration as the A's have their fourth walk-off win of the year. And they won it 6-5 last night, and now the A's, as play begins here tonight, have won five of their last six, and over a longer stretch, they're 9-7 in their last 16 games. Jack Perkins will pitch for the A's tonight against a very tough right-hander, Jose Soriano, a guy the A's know very well from his time with the Angels in a deadline acquisition by the Blue Jays, who once again enter play tonight, one game behind the final wild card in the American League. Gorgeous night for baseball, a little bit warm, but just about perfect. Day baseball tomorrow at 12:05. And then after the day off on Thursday, the A's entertain the Mariners in a three-game series beginning on Friday night. Johnny D will have the starting lineups coming up right after this.
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6: Back here at the ballpark in West Sacramento, getting ready for game two of this three-game set. The A's win this game. They win the series. And, of course, Toronto swept the A's back in late March at the Rogers Center. So they win this game. You make it 2 out of 5 on the year against the Toronto Ball Club. Meanwhile, the Guardians, they're leading the Orioles 9-5, and there's one out, runners on first and second for Baltimore at Camden Yards. If the Guardians win that game, that would move Toronto a game and a half back in the wild card. So as we are talking right now, the Guardians, they're looking for their 74th win. They're 73-72, and of course the Blue Jays at 72-73, they are a game back and would be a game and a half back of Cleveland if Cleveland does hold on. So, look, the A's can play spoiler here, and they enjoy doing that up in the Pacific Northwest against Seattle, taking 3 out of 4. Now, starting lineup for the Blue Jays, Brett Bateman, who was 0 for 4 in the ballgame last night. He's leading things off. He's in center field. Nathan Lucas on Sac State night is the right fielder batting second. It is Vladimir Guerrero Jr. to play first base and bat third. Alejandro Kirk, he's the catcher in the cleanup spot. Josh Smith, the former Texas Ranger, he's in left field tonight, batting fifth. Kazuma Okamoto is the third baseman. He's batting sixth. Andres Jimenez, who had the big home run to tie the game in the top of the ninth last night, he's batting seventh. He's the shortstop. In the eighth slot is the designated hitter, Jesus Sanchez, batting ninth. The second baseman, Ernie Clement. All against the right-hander, Jack Perkins, 3-10, a 6.5 ERA. For the Athletics, who come in 58-87 on the year, it's Hank Bolte to lead things off. He's in center field. Jeff McNeil had the game-winning infield hit in the bottom of the ninth in the game last night. He is batting second. He's at first base. Zach Geloff's batting third. He's at third base. Lawrence Butler in right field batting cleanup. In the five slot is the left fielder Carlos Cortez. It's Tommy White, the designated hitter, to bat sixth. Donovan Walton is batting seventh. He's the second baseman. Alika Williams will bat eighth to play shortstop, and batting ninth, the switch hitting catcher, Jonah Heim, all against the mighty tough right-hander Jose Soriano. 11-7, an ERA of 3.52. So Soriano, who came over to the Blue Jays from the Angels, his last start at Cleveland, 4 2/3, 6 hits and 3 runs. He's allowed 3 or more runs in each of his last 4 starts for the Toronto Blue Jays. Well, this copyrighted broadcast is presented by Authority of the Athletics, may not be reproduced or retransmitted in any form. The accounts and descriptions of this game may not be disseminated without the express written consent of the A's. Our key performers brought to you by Golden State Lumber and Showrooms, premier inventory across the Bay Area, Sacramento, and Stockton. One of our key performers will be Tommy White today. Tommy White back in the lineup as the designated hitter. He is one of our key performers, and the other is Jack Perkins. Perkins, 14 walks in his last 3 starts, so big start for Jack, 3-10, the area of 6.5. So the Blue Jays and the A's game, 2 of the 3 games set now for the play-by-play. Once again, here's Ken.
8: Bateman will lead it off for the Blue Jays, and then Lucas and Guerrero. Blue skies above the ballpark. The breeze is not a factor at all. Lights are on, but a little ways from taking effect. And here's Bateman, a left-handed hitter, the former Cubs minor leaguer, batting at 333. And Perkins rocks, and the A's right-hander throws, and that's swung on and foul back off to the left, out of play. It's 6:40. It is 92 degrees. The Blue Jays are 72-73. The A's are 58-87. And Perkins with the 0-1 pitch, and that's in for a strike. A's defensively have Jeff McNeil at first, Donovan Walton at second, Alika Williams at short, Zach Gelofs at third, Jonah Heim behind the plate. Jack Perkins delivers, and the 0-2 pitch is lined to right for a base hit, and that's the way our ball game begins. And on Sac State night, the kid from Sac State, native of Sacramento, Nathan Lucas, is coming up. Carlos Cortez in left for the A's, Henry Bolte in center, Lawrence Butler is in right. Shadows covering almost the entire field. There's just kind of a little bit of a cube-shaped patch of sun out in right center right now. So here's Perkins out of the stretch. He's at the belt and delivers, and is swung on and foul back. The umpire's Bill Miller has the plate. Jonathan Parra is at first. Brian Walsh at second. Chad Fairchild's over at third.
6: Yeah, I'm a little banged up right now as that foul ball got him just above the shin guard.
8: 6-5 for the A's last night. 6 runs on 6 hits. 5 runs on 9 hits and 3 errors for the Jays. 2 of the errors on the same play. Charge to the third baseman Okamoto in the first and third situation last night when Gelof scored the A's second run. So Jonah just kind of back behind home plate on both knees, and Bill Miller is giving him plenty of time, the veteran plate umpire. And Jonah says he's good. Guerrero is on deck, and Gelof into the edge of the grass at third. Perkins down to the belt. And the kid from Indiana delivers, and there is a strike on the outside corner off speed. The 8th of September. And as the day began, the Astros led the Rangers by 2 games in the West. The Mariners 6 back. The A's 15.5, and the Angels 19. Here's the 0-2 pitch. Jack Perkins fires, and it's high. Just one game involving a team from the division last night, and at Fenway Park, the Red Sox beat the Angels 5-2. And of course, over in the East, you're looking at least 3 of the teams making the postseason. 1 ball and 2 strikes, and Lucas, the left-hand hitter, taps in to the right side. Walton flips the second one back to first, and not in time for 2. They just get the force at second, 4-6. From Walton to Williams, they force Bateman Lucas safe at first, and Guerrero is coming up.
6: Well, you're right, and they're going to clinch soon. Yankees and the Red Sox, they're going to clinch that wild card berth, but it comes down to Guardians, Blue Jays, Rangers, Orioles, an outside chance in the Twins, too. Mm-hmm.
8: So the Yankees 4 behind the Rays, and the Red Sox 6 back, Toronto 14, Baltimore 16. In the Eastern Division, here's Vlad, and he fouls it off down the right side, out of play. Just getting started, one out, one on. Top of the first, no score. Fifth meeting this year between the two clubs. The Jays lead the series 3-1. They swept a three-game set in Canada over the opening weekend of the season. No balls and one strike. Infield for two, and Vlad taps it foul third base way. And again, Johnny, as we mentioned last night with Guerrero, no home runs at home.
6: Mystery. Absolute mystery.
8: Alejandro Kirk is on deck. The Jays hit three homers here last night. Here's the 0-2 pitch by Perkins, and Vlad takes a breaking ball outside. Kirk hit one, Jimenez the game-tying homer in the top of the ninth off of Hogan Harris. Okamoto hit a long home run to left, which was like 109.8 off the bat. 1-2 to Vlad, right-handed hitter, deep in the box, open stance, hitting room in left center. Jack Perkins, and here's the 1-2 pitch to Guerrero. Check swing. Did he go? Yes, they ring him up on the appeal to first. Two out. First strikeout for Perkins, and that'll bring up Alejandro Kirk. The man from Tijuana, 276, 9 homers, 35 RBIs. Right on top of the plate. Top of the first, no score. And Jack delivers it low and outside with a breaking ball. Kirk, because of that thumb fracture that knocked him out early this year and well into the season, he's going to wind up playing only about the equivalent of one half of a year this season. And the 1-0 pitch to Alejandro, and that's a breaking ball strike on the outside corner. And they miss him when he's not in there.
6: They sure do, in so many ways.
8: He played for the legendary team in the Mexican League, the Toros de Tijuana. One ball, one strike, and Jack Perkins, and it swung on and missed. Breaking ball away, and it's 1-2. And Jack has great stuff. We've talked about it a ton this year, Johnny. But finding the strike zone consistently, that's been a big issue.
6: Yeah, especially the last three games. So trying to get on track here the last few starts here.
8: 1-2 count. The infield pull close to the line over third is Geloff. And here's a throw to first, and diving back is Nathan Lucas. Well, yeah, last three starts in 13 innings, 14 walks. He walked 5 in 3 innings against the Mariners in Seattle Thursday night. One ball and two strikes. And the pitch to Kirk. He fights it off and fouls it back. Got a breaking ball away. And the count holds at 1-2. Early baseball tomorrow at 12:05. Day off on Thursday for the Athletics. Lots of room in left center. And here's the pitch. Once again, the 1-2 to Kirk. And on the outside corner, ring him up. Perfect pitch. Back-to-back K's for Perkins. Lucas left it first. The Jays failed to score, with the A's coming up in the bottom half.
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8: We go to the bottom of the first. Now for the Blue Jays, fail to score in the top half, and the A's taking their shots against someone they're well aware of, and that's the right-hander, the former Angel, Jose Soriano, 29th appearance, 11-7, and a 3.52 ERA. He's pitched some great games against the A's over the years.
6: He has. What a start he had this year, huh? First five or six.
8: So here's Bolte, 275, 9 homers, 32 RBIs. And Soriano, and it's swung on and dribbled left side, charge to third. Okamoto bobbles, and he has no play. And again, Henry Bolte, and we saw it last night, Johnny, putting a lot of pressure on the defense and really forcing a mistake, and that'll be an infield single.
6: Yeah, it's going to hit him, rightly so, right? As you said, Okamoto trying to make that play on the run, the speed, forcing him.
8: So here's Jeff McNeil. Bolte is becoming a major force.
6: He is. I was going to say, forcing him to rush.
8: Here's McNeil, and Jeff hits it foul out of play. So Vlad Jr. is at first, Ernie Clement at second, Andrés Giménez at short, Okamoto's over at third, Kirk behind the plate, Josh Smith in left, Brett Bateman in center, Nathan Lucas is in right. Jesus Sanchez is DHing for John Schneider, the skipper of the Blue Jays, and McNeil hits it foul out of play, left side. Nobody out, bottom of the first, no score. Well, you mentioned Soriano's start to the season, Johnny, in his first seven games, 5-1, and an 0.84 ERA. McNeil fouls it straight back, and the count holds.
6: That's pretty good.
8: That is not bad.
6: Yeah.
8: He made two starts in March to begin the season against the Astros and Cubs and did not allow a run in 12 innings. He really struggled in April, Johnny, after that. Like, he was 3-1 with a 1.17 ERA in April. 0-2 instead of throw to first, Bolte is back. Henry doing stuff that was kind of reminiscent of Ricky Henderson's exploits last night.
6: Pretty good company.
8: Three stolen bases and a home run. Three runs scored. And the pitch to McNeil is in the dirt, gets away from Kirk, and Henry will cruise down to second base. And that's a wild pitch.
6: You know, I was thinking about how much we miss Ricky and how happy Ricky would be to watch Bolte do what he's doing, right?
8: Yeah, for sure. You know, Henry, a big A's fan as a kid, yep, growing up in Palo Alto. Now Soriano back behind the hill for the rosin bag. Geloff is on deck. Here's the 1-2 on the way. Right-hander throws and misses away. I wanted to go back, Johnny, to Kirk striking out to end the top of this inning. He didn't challenge it. And if you look back yesterday, the fact that midway through the game, the Blue Jays had run out of challenges, that was a factor.
6: It was.
8: Here's the 2-2 pitch, and that's a line drive caught at second by Clement. And back to second goes Bolte. Clement about a half step to his left on a well-hit ball, and Geloff is coming up.
6: Yeah, you're right. Man, ended up hurting them late, right? You use those challenges early. You need them late. It hurt them in the game. It's got a big strategy with that, for sure.
8: Well, especially late in the game in the ninth inning when the A's were batting with Louis Varlin on the mound. It looked like there were maybe two or three pitches he would have loved to have challenged. So here's Geloff, and Zach takes low, and it's 1-0. And especially with Bolte working, I mean, an 8-pitch walk to load the bases right before McNeil's home run. And, you know, Henry, credit to him. He took some awfully close pitches. Hitting room in right center for Zach. Here is Soriano at the belt, throws, and Geloff takes inside in the count 2-0. . 17 home runs for Geloff, 44 RBIs. He was 1-for-4 last night. Soriano throws, and Zach takes a strike, and he's going to Geloff an early challenge.
18: Better challenge than a strike call.
8: Need to be right in the first inning. And he was.
6: Yes, he was.
18: Yeah, better have two challenges remaining.
8: That pitch was significantly below the strike zone, I think, Johnny.
6: It was, and Geloff was sure of it.
8: So it's 3-0 with Bolte at second, and in the bottom of the first and no score. Bateman about two steps toward left center. Soriano at the belt, the pitch, and Zach takes inside. And Butler is coming up. I guess you were the reason that Butler was hitless last night, Johnny.
6: It's just the old superstition with players. Sometimes you interview them and they go 0-for-4. It happens. Sometimes you
8: interview them. It's your fault.
6: Sometimes you interview them, they go 3-for-4, though, right?
8: That is correct. So Bolte at second, Geloff at first. Bottom of the first, nothing, nothing. And here's the pitch by Soriano out of the stretch, and a check swing, that'll be a strike. I've been accused, Johnny, over the years of breaking up numerous no-hitters.
6: Oh, by talking about them? Yeah, we kind of have to talk about them on the air, right?
8: It's kind of our job.
6: Yep.
8: 0-1, Kirk sets up outside, and here's the pitch by Soriano out of the stretch, and Butler taps it foul, and it's 0-2. Several prospects going to the Angels from the Blue Jays for Soriano. Oh, and two. He's from the Dominican Republic. Down to the belt. With runners at first and second and one out, the pitch to Butler, and that swung on tap foul, including a one-time Toronto first-round pick. The 20th selection overall back in 23, the infielder Arjun Namala. And from the Angels' perspective, he was the centerpiece that they acquired in that trade. No balls, two strikes, and here it is, and that's down and in. Soriano, very much a ground ball pitcher. We've detailed his story several times over the years. He's battled back from two Tommy John surgeries. Originally signed by the Angels, he was drafted by the Pirates in the Rule 5 draft. Then he was offered back to the Halos after the second Tommy John. Made his Major League debut 3 years ago. And working out of the stretch, hitting room in right center.
6: Just really surprised me that they dealt Soriano. I thought all the rumors about Detmers being traded from the Angels, but Soriano and Detmers, a pretty good 1-2 punch. So I was surprised.
8: Here's the 1-2 pitch, and it's on the way, and Lawrence fouls it back. Big cut, losing his helmet. Yeah, when John Mozeliak, when he came in to take over their baseball operations, he didn't totally clean house, but he dealt a lot of people, a lot of changes.
6: Yep.
8: Again, the 1-2, a good battle here. Butler waits. And the pitch to Lawrence is foul back. Yeah, fastball 97. Well, Detmer's pitched tonight and pitched great again for the Halos.
6: He has had one heck of a second half. I mean, really, the whole year, he's been incredible.
8: That was at Fenway Park. No score, one ball, two strikes, two on, one out, bottom of the first. Butler, a left-handed hitter, and the pitch is on the inside corner. Ring him up. Fastball 98. Tough pitch.
6: Yeah, Butler coming into that at bat at three homers against Soriano.
8: Here's Cortez coming up. And Carlos delivered an RBI base hit in the bottom of the third last night. Bolte is at second. Geloff's at first. Kirk comes out behind the plate, kind of motioning some of the infield assignments here. And now the catcher back behind the plate. The center fielder Bateman is about six steps toward left center. Lucas in right, slightly toward right center. Cortez, a left-handed hitter, and Soriano with a breaking ball that's outside 1-0. The first inning is brought to you by Golden State Lumber and Showrooms, with the premier inventory across the Bay Area, Sacramento, and Stockton. He's trying to get on the board here. And Soriano throws, and Carlos hits a ground ball to second, two steps to his right. Clement flipped to second in time for the force on Geloff, and the inning is over. So the A's fail to score. And after one in game two of this three-game series, the A's and the Blue Jays, nothing-nothing.
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8: To the top of the second, there's no score. The former Ranger, the left-handed batting Josh Smith, leads off for the Blue Jays against Perkins. First ever start for Jack against Toronto. And the pitch to Smith, he's around to bunt and takes a little bit high. Smith, Okamoto, and Jimenez. 221 overall for Smith. 250 with the Blue Jays. Edge of the grass at third is Geloff, and the pitch by Perkins is swung on and tapped foul, and the count 1-1. Piece of news today involving the ball club, Johnny, and that is that Shea Langeliers ran the bases before the game aggressively. He took a full turn in the cage during batting practice. Here's the 1-1 pitch, and that's a strike on the outside corner. And he will be going out, according to Mark Kotze, to begin a rehab assignment with the Vegas Ball Club on Thursday.
6: Fantastic. And the fact that he's going to be likely swinging an A's uniform as the designated hitter.
8: Here's the 1-2 pitch, and that's taken high, and it's 2-2.
6: This is great news.
8: Yeah, he won't be catching, but yep. he's going to DH, and yep. as Conse said, they're going to be prudent. He won't be DHing every day, but it looks like there's a decent chance that he would join the A's on the upcoming road trip. Now the 2-2 pitch is hits a right field hit deep. Butler going back, way back, and this one is gone. Tremendous home run over the A's bullpen, up on the berm. And it's 1-0 Toronto on the home run by Josh Smith, his sixth of the year. Now, the Blue Jays not known as a team that has a lot of power. And that's four home runs on the series now. And that was a no-doubter. Here's Okamoto. He of the 29 homers. Perkins throws, and that's taken outside. It's the 19th home run that Jack has allowed in 99 and a third innings. Challenge here.
18: Athletics have 2 challenges remaining.
8: And that was a strike, and maybe by a stitch, but Jonah Heim will take it. 0-1 to Okamoto. Jack Perkins to the plate, and it's taken outside, and the count 1-1. Well, looking at a little more detail on the wild card picture, and especially as it pertains to the Jays, 1-1 pitch and a breaking ball, a strike. And again, the Yankees and the Red Sox. Wow, we get a challenge by Okamoto. And that was a ball.
18: Toronto has 2 challenges remaining.
8: So the Blue Jays with a successful challenge. Here's Perkins the turn, and now the 2-1 on the way. That's drilled to left, way back. Cortez at the track. He's going to watch this one. Man, another mammoth home run for Okamoto. And a milestone for him. That's number 30. It came on a 2-1 pitch as the Jays go back-to-back.
6: I mean, both no doubters.
8: He becomes the fifth Japanese-born player to hit as many as 30 home runs in a season over here. Wow. He's homered in back-to-back games, and here is Jimenez, and it's taken outside. These two young men, Munetaka Murakami from the White Sox and Okamoto here, Johnny, they've combined to hit 61 home runs.
6: Both very impressive. And of course, remember, Okamoto could have had a second one yesterday.
8: And the pitch taken low and in on a ball that was tracked down in deep left center by Cortez.
6: That's right.
8: Two nothing. Perkins has been rocked, and here's Jimenez with a count of 2-0. Here's the delivery, and that's taken for a strike. I don't know what Okamoto does against the rest of the league, Johnny, but against the A's, he looks like Sadaharu Oh.
6: He does. He looks so good.
8: So now the 2-1 pitch, and Perkins throws, and it's swung on. That's lined to right center and past the diving Walton for a base hit. Up the field it is Butler. Home run, homer, single. And that'll bring up Jesus Sanchez. But first we'll pause to allow our stations to identify themselves on A's Cast and the A's Radio Network.
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8: Here's Perkins going to work on Jesus Sanchez, the veteran left-handed hitter. And there's a strike on the outside corner. Okamoto against the A's this year is 6 for 15 and half of his hits have left the ballpark.
6: Yeah, and Jimenez not too bad either. 8 for 16 for Andrés Jimenez against A's pitching.
8: 2-0 Toronto, and Sanchez taking a strike on the outside corner. Sanchez came up with the Marlins. Spent time last year with the Astros, then was traded by the Astros to the Blue Jays during the offseason for the outfielder Joey Loperfido, who went back to Toronto, or back to the Astros. 0-2 pitch, and it swung on, bounced a short double play ball. Alika Williams on the bag and over to first. That's a routine 6-3 double play, and much needed for Jack Perkins. Two outs, Ernie Clement coming up. .275, 1-for-4 last night. So I was going to say, Cleveland entering today had the third wild card. Toronto was a game behind them. And Cleveland beat Baltimore 9-5. Here's the pitch by Jack, and that's a strike on the outside corner. The Twins just kind of hanging on to slim hopes. They were 4.5 behind Cleveland today. And Minnesota behind Stockton's Dean Kramer beat the Tigers 3-2. Here's the 0-1, and Clement, it's outside 2-0. The Angels won that ball game behind Detmers, who allowed just one hit and K'd 9 in 6 innings. Angels over the Red Sox 6-1. One ball, one strike, Clement, a right-handed hitter, and a fly ball in right center field. Routine play for Bolte. He angles over and he makes the catch with the back-to-back homers by Smith and Okamoto. And after 1.5, it's 2-0 Toronto.
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0: SU. He takes a strike on the outside corner. .255, two homers, eight RBIs, .278 in his last 10 games. Soriano's pitch is hit back a third. Good play, Okamoto. He's got it, fires it across on a hop, and it's dug out by Guerrero. Good play on both ends. Kind of a stumbling backhanded play back a third by Okamoto on a well-hit ball. White is out 5-3, and that'll bring up Donovan Walton.
1: Yeah, fantastic dig over there by Guerrero as well. It was kind of a longer hop, so nice dig by Vlad Jr.
0: There's Walton, .265, five homers, and 22 RBIs for Donovan. Okamoto even with a bag over third, and the pitch by Soriano is dribbled foul to the right. Four steals for the A's in the third inning last night off of Dylan Cease. Last time the A's stole four bases in an inning was against the Mariners in 2010 in the sixth inning. Cease was asked about it after the game by the writers. Here's the 0-1 pitch. Taken inside. He had a very interesting response. Now, he's a guy that he's been so tough, he doesn't allow a lot of base runners. But the most steals against him of any pitcher in the American League. Here's the 1-1 pitch, and it's taken inside. And he said that, "I wish I had had a little more focus on that." And he said that, "Looking back, I kind of feel like I just let it happen." Interesting, I thought. 2-1 pitch, and that's taken low, 3-1.
1: But you're right. I mean, he just hasn't had a ton of base runners, right?
0: But still. But if he's in the postseason and he's facing a team like Tampa Bay,
1: they're going to run.
0: You better be concerned about him, right?
1: Yeah, Chandler Simpson, really?
0: 3-1 pitch, and it's swung on, bounce, foul down the first baseline. Everybody that they're going to play the rest of the year. I mean, people know that Cease is slow to the plate. He's one of those games. And there are pitchers who will sacrifice being a little bit quicker just to stay in their normal delivery. But he is really slow.
1: And that's playoff baseball, too, right?
0: Sure. Now the 3-2 with one out on the way. Walton hits a ground ball to the hole and threw into left for a base hit past two of the diving infielders, with Okamoto diving to his left and Jimenez diving to his right. And the A's have their second hit, and Alika Williams is coming up. Big weekend of baseball coming up here beginning Friday night on First Responders Night on 9/11. The A's and the Mariners. Here's Alika, and he takes just outside. 2-0 Jays. One out. Walton's at first. 6:40 Friday, 6:40 Saturday. The A's annual Hall of Fame ceremony will precede the game. Great class. One ball and no strikes. Here it is, and it's taken outside. Blue Moon Odom and Mark Ellis and the late, great Dave Henderson and Sandy Alderson and so many luminaries will be here. Great names from A's baseball from the past to take part in the festivities. Here's the 2-0 pitch, and that's grounded foul left of the bag at third. That's one of the most enjoyable things about those ceremonies. And seeing so many of these greats coming back.
1: Absolutely. Going to be a lot of fun. A lot of legends coming back.
0: Yeah, Johnny Dosca will be here. 2-1 count. So here's Williams, a right-handed hitter, and Soriano at the belt. Here it is, and it's taken on the outside corner, close pitch.
1: I know you got to be excited to emcee it. It's going to be one of those, it's always special. But what a Hall of Fame class we have coming up here Saturday.
0: Yeah, for sure. 2-2 count. Bateman a step toward right center, a short lead by Walton. He's leaning, not running, and Alika gets a ground ball up the middle near the bag at second. Jimenez on the bag over to first, and beautifully done by Williams. He tumbles over Donovan Wall, or by Jimenez, and Jimenez on the front end of the 6-3 double play, and then tumbling right over Walton, who was sliding into the bag at second. And that's it for the A's in the bottom of the second. And after two, it's 2-0 Blue Jays.
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5: Really? Hey there, I'm Jason Alexander, and this is my dear friend, Peter Tilden.
6: 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By the way, the script says best friend.
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5: Mm-hmm, because we had two things in common. 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
6: 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And number two, when things annoy us or they perplex us or just don't seem to make any sense, whether it's something in the news or in our personal lives, we go, really, no, really.
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6: 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Jerry Seinfeld wondered why they refused to make the stall door go all the way to the floor in a public bathroom, but he didn't get an answer. 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
6: 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How about that?
5: Really? No, really?
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8: So it's 2-0 Blue Jays. They bat in the third against Jack Perkins. Here's Johnny D.
9: Brett Bateman will lead things off for Toronto. As the Blue Jays trying to get back to 500. Two runs, four hits for the Blue Jays. No runs, two hits for the A's. As Jack Perkins out of his windup. And the pitch to Bateman, squares to bunt, pulls away and takes high, one ball and no strikes. Bateman, who was 0 for 4 with a walk in the game last night, picked up a single in his first at-bat tonight, hitting 340. As the right-hander delivers on the 1-0 pitch. That misses outside, and it's now 2-0 on Bateman. So Bateman, Lucas, and Guerrero to face Jack Perkins. Back-to-back homers by Josh Smith and Kazuma Okamoto gave the Blue Jays a 2-0 lead. The 2-0 pitch, that's hit foul left side out of play. Two balls and one strike. 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Again, the Guardians won their game, so the Blue Jays at game and a half. Back of the third wild card spot. Here's the 2-1 pitch. That misses high. It's now 3-1. I mean, they're really, their backs are to the wall right now, but every game critical for the Blue Jays. And, of course, the A's will take on the Guardians in Cleveland next week. Here's a 3-1 pitch. That swung on line drive right field. Moving to his right as Butler reaches up and makes the catch, and there is one away. So Bateman lines out. That was 101 off the bat. Lines out to Butler. One down. Here is Nathan Lucas, the right fielder. Lucas grounded out to Walton. 4-6 put out in that first inning. 0-1, 2-5 against... 2-5 in the series and 2-8 against A's pitching this year as Lucas takes inside 1-0. Big Sac State rooting section today. The Hornets. Sac State night at the ballpark as Lucas went to Sacramento State. Geloff just about in on the grass at third as Perkins delivers the 1-0 pitch. That's hit toward the shortstop. Munoz right. Alika backhands it. Off balance throw. Got him. Great dig by McNeil. What a play by Alika. Oh, is he good over there? Had to go to his right. Off balance throw. And he threw it low and McNeil able to dig it out. It was a long shot when the ball was hit. And what a play by Alika. Off-balance throw, and great job by McNeil to stay on the bag and get that dig. Two down.
8: McNeil has become very adept at the dig, balls in the dirt, and had to make the stretch toward the right field side. Great play by both guys.
9: No question. Here's Guerrero. And I thought that was worth a couple of exclamation points. Pitch in there for a strike. It's 0-1. And
8: hang a star.
9: Hang a star, Jerry Coleman, right?
8: Well, the A's have had one player in their history from Sac State in the big leagues.
9: Give me a minute. Here's the 0-1 pitch to Guerrero. That swung on. Fly ball to center field. Going back. Bolte still going back near the track. On the track. And he makes the catch. He bangs it into the wall. Nice play by Bolte. Kind of twisting and turning. And he makes the catch on the track. Great athletic play by Hank Bolte. And the inning is over. That's worth an exclamation point. A 1-2-3 third for Perkins. To retire 5 straight with their 2.5. The Blue Jays 2 and the A's nothing. Identity.
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9: We go to the bottom of the third. It's a 2-0 ball game. A's are trailing. Jonah Heim will lead things off. It'll be Heim, Bolte, and McNeil 9-1-2 to face Jose Soriano. I'm a switch hitter batting from the left side is the first pitch. That's a sinker that misses 1-0. Martin Gallegos, MLB.com, has reported that the A's number one, A's number three prospect, Jamie Arnold, I should say, was, as the pitch is bounced out of the first baseman Guerrero, he will scoop it up and flip it to Soriano covering, and there is one away. So that's now a total of 5 ground ball outs induced by Soriano. With number three prospect, Jamie Arnold, was hit by a comebacker on the left side of his face in the first inning of his start tonight for AAA Las Vegas against Sacramento. He was removed from the game.
8: Second AAA start for Jamie Arnold.
9: Pretty scary.
8: Yeah. Well, you just hope he's okay. He's done enough this year to solidify his status as one of the best prospects.
9: Here's Bolte as Hank takes outside 1-0. So again, Martin Gallegos reporting that Jamie Arnold hit by a comeback on the left side of his face in the first inning of his start tonight for AAA Las Vegas. Here's the 1-0 pitch. Bolte takes a strike at the knees, and it's 1-1.
8: They're playing the River Cats, right?
9: Yep.
8: So it's...
9: Yeah.
8: A's and Giants in Vegas.
9: Yep, so if we hear anything more about that, we will let you know. Hopefully, Jamie is all right. The 1-1 pitch. That's chased and missed on a sinker. That two-seamer at 97, and it's 1-2. You know, for Soriano, and he's evolved through the years, and his first year in the big leagues, he was would always have one kind of meltdown inning. And would really struggle with his focus when he allowed a bunch of runs in an inning. Pitch misses, 2 balls and 2 strikes. He's got to tighten that up. His emotions on the mound. I mean, this stuff is undeniable. 2-2 the count on Bolte. 2-0 Blue Jays, bottom of the third. Here's the pitch. That misses away with a knuckle curve. It's now 3 balls and 2 strikes on Hank, hitting 277 on the year. 9 homers, 32 driven in. He singled in the first. As Jose to the plate, the 3-2 pitch from the right-hander. That strike, 3 called on the outside edge. Bolte didn't quite care for it, but still too early to challenge. It's the third strikeout. I checked that the second strikeout, I should say, for Soriano. 2 down, and here's McNeil. McNeil lined out to Clement, the second baseman, back in the first inning, 0-1. A's have won 5 of their last 6 as Soriano delivers in the pitch. That misses inside with a knuckle curve. 1 ball, no strikes. McNeil 10 for 32 this month. Soriano at 43 pitches, delivers in the pitch. That's bounced inside, first on 2 hops. Fielded by Guerrero, flips it to Soriano. Nice feed by Guerrero to Soriano, and they get McNeil. 3-1 on the put. That's a nice play deep at first base from Guerrero. So a 1-2-3 third for Soriano. He's now retired 7 of 8, and we're through 3. It's the Blue Jays 2 and the Athletics nothing.
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9: We go to the top of the fourth. It's a 2-0 Toronto lead. As Jack Perkins facing Alejandro Kirk, it'll be Kirk, Smith, and Okamoto as the first pitch is swung on a miss on a sinker, 0-1. Smith and Okamoto back-to-back homers in the second inning. Perkins at 45 pitches on the night. Got some help from his defense in the third inning. Outstanding play by Williams and McNeil, actually. And brilliant catch by Bolte in center field to end the third. Here's the 0-1 pitch. That swung on and lifted shallow right field. Coming up for it is Butler. And Law under it, he'll make the catch. There is one away. That's now 6 straight. Retired by Perkins. 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
8: He hasn't walked anybody, and that's a positive thing
9: for
8: him.
9: Absolutely. A couple of solo homers. Here's Josh Smith, left-handed hitter. Here's the pitch. That's taken for a strike. It's 0-1. Josh Smith out of LSU. He did a nice job for the Rangers. He did not have a great year this year, but over the last several years, he's filled in nicely as a utility guy for them. There's the 0-1 pitch. That's taken inside. He and Ezekiel Duran were so good in those utility roles for the Rangers last few years.
8: Well, they're happy to have him here. John Schneider said, yeah, it was an under-the-radar move, but they like him a lot.
9: Yeah. There's the 1-1 pitch. Perkins delivers, and it misses high. Two balls and one strike. Josh Smith, 225 on the year. No doubter on the home run in the second inning, his sixth. Jack looks in, now the right-hander to the plate, the 2-1 pitch. That swung on, little pop fly to shallow left center. Long way to go for Alika, it's not going to get there. It falls in for a base hit. So Josh Smith is 2-for-2. A one-out single, and that will bring up Kazuma Okamoto, who homered in the second inning. Okamoto, 30 homers now. Driven in 83 runs. They go on the right side. There's the pitch. That misses outside. One ball and no strikes. The move on Okamoto. That move Clement from third base to second base. Oh, what a year this guy's had. Smith being held on by Jeff McNeil. Here's the pitch. That's fouled back to the screen. Sinker in on the hands. It's 1-1.
8: I tell you, he doesn't get cheated up there, man. He looks like a hitter. He is up there to swing the bat, Johnny.
9: Yes, he is. Guarding the line at third is Geloff. Right-hander over to first, too. Keep an eye on Josh Smith. And for the Blue Jays, they will take on the Orioles and Tigers for a six-game homestand after this series. Then they go to Texas and Baltimore for six. They'll conclude against the Reds. Runner bluffs. The pitch misses. Throw down to first from Heim. And back in safely is Josh Smith.
8: It's less than ideal to finish your season against a team from the National League.
9: It is. No question. Especially
8: you would like to have a head-to-head opportunity.
9: Yes. Especially where they are right now. There's no question. Again, they do have the tiebreaker over Cleveland, as you said. As Perkins delivers in the pitch. That's one little dribbler in front of home plate. Barehanded by Heim. Looks at second but throws to first. And there are two away. So 2-3 on the putout. Taking second base Smith. Two outs, and here's Andres Jimenez, the shortstop.
8: Good decision by Jonah.
9: It was. I neglected to tell you that the bottom of the third was brought to you by Pacific Drafting and Design, your trusted partner for professional drafting, design, and permit services in Sacramento and the surrounding areas. Because I neglected to tell you, now I'm telling you. So, that is Pacific Drafting and Design. Jimenez singled in that second inning as Andres takes in the dirt. One ball, no strikes. Jimenez, and we talked about it yesterday a little bit, just the fact that Cleveland just, and you know, look, Bazzano is the first overall pick, and he's playing second base, hitting .244 right now. He had his 11th home run in the season today, and they really, I mean, they love Travis Bazzano, but Jimenez would have been the shortstop there. Pitch swung on and missed, and it's 1-1. Of course, they like Ryan Rocchio at that shortstop position. I think I'm more of a Jimenez guy than Rocchio, but some reason Cleveland did not want to hold on to this platinum glove. Man, Andres Jimenez batting from the left side. Here's the 1-1 pitch. That's chased and missed. Good changeup. And it's 1-2. Again, no walks for Perkins thus far. 1-2 the count on Andres Jimenez hitting .240. Actually, .246 with 9 homers, 54 driven in. Perkins at 57 pitches, 38 strikes. Kind of a late arriving crowd tonight. Perkins checks second of a 1-2 pitch from the right-hander. That is lifted foul, left side out of play. Yeah, this time of night, the Tower Bridge, it's just absolutely beautiful. Beyond the trees, to our right, is perfect. 1-2 the count. And it does, you know, it gets, I mean, you get to September here. It's very pleasant at night. There's a 1-2 pitch. Instead, Perkins spinning around trying to keep Smith close.
8: It's going to be warm tomorrow, so a good day to make sure you're hydrated if you're coming out.
9: For sure.
8: To the ballgame.
9: Jack Perkins at the belt. And the 1-2 pitch. That's popped up third base side, foul territory, moving over Geloff, and he will run out of room. Remains at 1-2.
8: I think it's going to cool down at least for Saturday, and the ceremony should be comfortable.
9: Bolte is sheeted several steps toward left center. Toward the line is Cortez. His pitch to one. Bounce right side. And nice sliding play by Walton. Spins around and throws him out. Nice play. Good defense in this ballgame so far. Jimenez grounds out to Walton. Beautiful play to his left. That's worth an exclamation point. No runs. One in a man. Level 3.5. Still Toronto 2 in the A's nothing.
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9: 2-0, the A's lead, the A's trail, I should say, going to the bottom of the fourth. It'll be Geloff, Butler, and Cortez to base the right-hander, Jose Soriano. Zach walked in the first inning. Well, Geloff and Mason Fluharty exchanging jerseys after the game last night. First grew up playing travel ball together. Mason Fluharty, a reliever for the Blue Jays. Grumbled on a short. Jimenez up with it. Slings it to first in time, and there is one away. That's now 5 in a row and 8 of 9 retired by Soriano. He's actually induced a total of 7 ground ball outs already, and that's his game. So one away in the fourth. That'll bring up the right fielder, Lawrence Butler.
8: And those Delaware guys, they're a brotherhood, man.
9: Absolutely. They're pretty cool. Mason Fluharty and Zach Geloff. Of course, Jake Geloff and Mason were super tight. Butler, left-handed hitter. Jake, the brother of Zach, who's in the Dodgers system.
8: And doing well.
9: Yes, he is. 27 homers. 0-1 on Butler. Butler, 229. He struck out looking in the first inning as Soriano delivers the pitch. Checks his swing. Did he go? He did not. Says third base umpire Chad Fairchild. And it's 1-1. Glad you're with us on this Tuesday night. Day baseball tomorrow, off day Thursday. And then the Mariners in town Friday, Saturday, Sunday is the 1-1 pitch. That's hit foul to our left and out of play. 1-2 on Lawrence.
8: And one more homestand to finish the season. Yeah. Angels for 2, the Astros for 4.
9: Those have been big games for Houston, those last 4. There's the 1-2 pitch. That's bounced down to the second baseman. Ernie Clement will scoop it up and flip it over to first. That's 8 ground ball outs for Soriano. Man, so 2 outs. And here is Carlos Cortez, the left fielder. Cortez grounded out to Clement, the second baseman, back in the first inning, 0-1. 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Here's the pitch. Carlos takes a strike. It's 0-1. 2 runs, 5 hits for the Blue Jays. No runs, 2 hits for the A's. Last year, the Blue Jays won 5 of 7 against the Athletics. Pitch taken for a strike on a sinker at 98. It's quickly 0-2 on Carlos Cortez. A's have not won a season series against the Blue Jays since 2019. Here's the 0-2 pitch from Soriano. That's swung on. Drive to right. Dale's got a chance. Going back for it. Lucas at the wall, and it's gone. Cortez with a solo homer, and the A's cut the deficit in half. It's now 2-1 Toronto. Number 9 for Carlos, his 40th RBI. And here's Tommy White.
8: Fastball down and in, 98 miles an hour. Left-hander hitters, a lot of lefty hitters like to pitch down and in, Johnny.
9: Here's Tommy White. Soriano delivers, pitches popped up foul out of play right side, 0-1.
8: You know, Cortez making a little bit of a move, resurgent over the last 2.5, 3 weeks or so.
9: Absolutely. He's now 3-for-7 against Toronto pitching this year. As the pitch to Tommy White is a ground ball toward the third baseman, charging Okamoto, gloves it, fires to first, and it's in time. The inning is over. But the A's get a run on the Cortez homer. 1 run, 1 hit, nobody left. We're through 4. It's Toronto 2 and the A's 1.
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8: Jesus Sanchez leads it off for the Blue Jays, 8-9-1, a left-handed hitter. And the pitch by Jack Perkins, he kicks, it's on the way, and that's taken outside. Sanchez 0-for-1, he bounced into a 6-3 double play, which was big for Perkins in the second inning. Two runs, five hits Jays, a run, three hits A's, and Jack to the plate, and it swung on and missed. In that inning, the leadoff homer by Josh Smith, back-to-back Okamoto homer to left, and then Jimenez singled, but then Perkins got Sanchez on the double play, and Clement flied to center, so it could have been worse for Jack. And then the A's answering back with Cortez and his shot in the bottom of the fourth. And now top of the fifth in game two of this three-game set. And the 1-1 pitch is swung on, hit foul, first base side. The lights have taken full effect on the banks of the Sacramento River. A beautiful Tuesday night. Hitting room in right center, Bolte well over toward left center. And Sanchez, a slightly open stance from the left side. And the 1-2 by Jack, and that swung on, fist and foul, out of play. We mentioned Sanchez coming up with the Marlins. His best year was a couple of years ago in 24 when he hit 252 with 18 home runs. Butler is straight up and right, and Jack throws, and the 1-2 pitch is a bouncy ball foul right in the bag over at first. The Blue Jays are listing TBA for tomorrow. Their starting rotation, like the A's, they've been banged up looking for starting pitching. So it might be, looks like it's going to be a bullpen game for Toronto. Here's the 1-2. It's high, 2-2. And Mark Conte announcing before the game that Brady Basso will start for the A's tomorrow.
9: It'll go as long as he can go?
8: Long as he can go. Now here's the 2-2 pitch. And it's on the way, and that's on the outside corner. Ring him up. Sanchez can't believe it. PK is Clement coming up. Well, Brady, his longest outing has been three innings this year. Right, Johnny?
9: Yes, that's right.
8: So here's Clement. Clement 0-for-1, fly to center. 2-1, Toronto. And Perkins spins a breaky ball. It misses inside. It's 1-0. Well, you had mentioned the tough news regarding the A's first-round pick of last year, Jamie Arnold, taking that comebacker off his face in Vegas in their ballgame against the Rivercats. Mile high. Man, a big league pop-up. Left center, a trio of A's. Alika Williams is drifting with it, and the A's shortstop about 35 feet. Out into left center, makes the catch.
9: It's about as high as you'll see a pop-up hit. Man.
8: It's a big league pop fly.
9: Yep.
8: So here's Bateman in the Las Vegas club, the A's AAA team, of course. And they'll be starting play in the Coast League Championship Series on the 22nd.
9: Yes, that's right.
8: It's on a Tuesday night in Vegas. Here's Bateman, a left-handed hitter, taking outside 1-0. So much success there over the years.
9: Oh, for sure. And we'll have Fran Reardon on, the manager of Las Vegas Aviators, next week when the A's play Tampa Bay Rays.
8: Well, they won the Coast League Championship a year ago. 1-0 count, and Perkins fires and misses outside to Bateman, a left-handed hitter. So the PCL Championship Series begins on the 22nd. 13th ever playoff appearance for that franchise. 2-2 pitch is bounced foul, first base side, which began in 1983 after that franchise moved down from Spokane. And they were a Padres affiliate back then.
9: That's right. Bruce Bochy was a catcher for that original team, I believe.
8: Two balls, one strike. It's 2-1, the A's trail. Two out, top of the fifth. Jonah Heim sets up outside, and now the 2-1 pitch to Bateman is inside. Let's see, they've had the Padres there. They've had the Dodgers.
9: The Blue Jays?
8: Blue Jays were there, yeah.
9: Mets?
8: Mets. Athletics.
9: Yep.
8: 3-1, and here's the pitch, and that swung on, lifted down the left field side. That's foul, out of play.
9: You know, the Mets-Blue Jays was interesting because you have your AAA affiliate that far from your big club, right?
8: That's exactly right.
9: Yeah.
8: Well, it's much more ideal when your AAA club is closer.
9: Yes.
8: All the transactions you see.
9: Be very close in 28.
8: Now, here's the 3-2 pitch. It's bounced down the first baseline, back of the bag, a fair ball. McNeil goes to the bag, and Jack Perkins, after that little flurry there where the back-to-back home runs, has really been on his game. And halfway through our ball game tonight, after 4.5, it's 2-1, Blue Jays.
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8: Donovan Walton leads off for the A's. Bottom of the fifth. Blue Jays lead 2-1. It's Walton, Williams, and Heim for the A's. Perfectly still night.
9: Once again.
8: On the 8th of September, Okamoto, edge of the grass at third, and Walton, a left-handed hitter, one hop, dug out at second by Clement. Throw to first for the out. Well-hit ball, Clementis. He's just so tough, offensively and defensively. When it comes to doing all the fundamental things.
9: He does. He can play all over the place for you. Solid hitter.
8: One out. Here's Alika Williams. Jonah Heim's on deck. Soriano, the kick and the right-hander throws. Alika, round to bunt, takes the strike. Soriano started against the A's here for the Angels earlier this year on June 19th in one of the wackiest games of the season. Here's the 0-1 pitch, and that's taken for a strike on the outside corner. He went five innings. He allowed six hits and four runs. Three were earned. He walked four and K'd six. Had a no decision. They count 0-2, and Alika takes outside. That was the game that the A's trailed 11-4 going to the bottom of the sixth inning. They scored seven runs in innings 6, 7, 8, and 9.
9: It was so exciting.
8: And the guy on deck. Now, here's the 1-2 pitch by Soriano, and that swung on, bounce foul. Jonah Heim tied the game with a two-run home run in the bottom of the ninth. And the A's would win it in the 10th inning on Nick Kurtz's walk-off walk.
24: Chris tonight's attendance, 7,632.
8: 7,632 tonight, 7,632. 1-2 pitch to Alika, just outside, a flinching Bill Miller. Didn't call it.
9: That right shoulder flinched a little bit. Yeah, don't forget that Geloff was hit with a pitch to extend that to get to Kurtz. Yeah, that was something.
8: Now the 2-2 with one out. Here it is. And Alika, it's a ground ball to short to his left. Jimenez has it. Full spin. Back a second. Throws to first for the out. He is a graceful and athletic shortstop out there, man. He can really play.
9: Man, he's something.
8: Tough chance, made it look easy. A full spin, picked off the first baseman, and fired to Guerrero for the second out. Here's Jonah Heim. Two to one, the A's trail, and Jonah batting left takes a strike on the inside corner from Soriano. Well, last night was the A's fourth walk-off of the year. Here's the 0-1 pitch, and dribble foul at the plate. Mark Kotze joking that it was as fast as Jeff McNeil has ever run in his life, beating out that infield hit.
9: It was exciting. Man, it's playing a little deeper, and McNeil beat it, and he's got the win.
8: Here's the 0-2 pitch, and it's taken high. And Jeff was, as I mentioned that to him today, he was good-natured about it. He said, yeah, yeah, maybe so. He found it another gear for sure. Here's the 1-2 pitch, two out, and it's hit by Heim wide at first. Vlad has it underhand, flips Soriano on the bag, and that's a 1-2-3. Bottom of the fifth, and after five complete, the Blue Jays lead the A's 2-1.
5: Hi.
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8: Leads it off for the Blue Jays. Lucas Guerrero and Kirk against Jack Perkins. Chris Roycroft, the right-hander, throwing in the A's bullpen. 2-5-0 Toronto, 1-3-0 A's. And Lucas, a left-handed hitter, takes inside for ball one. We didn't get to the trivia question I gave you, which was the only A's player in the big leagues who played at Sac State.
9: I know. Killing me.
8: Now the 1-0 pitch, and that's taken inside 2-0.
9: I don't know the answer to it.
8: In the A's, it's in the A's game notes today.
9: Okay.
8: And it's somebody you know very well.
9: Oh, man.
8: Two balls and no strikes. Here it is, and it's taken for a strike, and it's two balls and one strike. Lucas has bounced into a forced play and bounced out. Alika Williams made a great play to get him in the third inning. Two balls, one strike. And Perkins, here it is, and that's just inside. This is a real bounce-back effort for Perkins. And technically, he hasn't won a game as a starting pitcher this year. His first two wins early in the season came in relief. Now his 3-1 pitch, and that's tap foul. And back in late August, he beat the Astros, but he was the bulk pitcher that day following an opener.
5: That's right.
8: He walked five in five innings, but he allowed just three hits and one earned run.
9: Yeah, and the key for Perkins tonight, I mean, no walks through five innings plus.
8: Yeah, you're right. That's huge. Here's the 3-2 pitch by Jack, and it swung on it. Hit off of Perkins. Caroms up in the air. Bare hand by Walton. Throw to first, too late. So that'll be a base hit, and hit right off of Jack, and that was whistled right up the middle. And Jeff Collins, the A's head athletic trainer, is coming out. It's a great effort by Donovan Walton as the ball kangarooed up in the air. Hit him down low somewhere.
9: Yeah, somewhere in the foot, right?
8: We'll take this opportunity to pause to allow our stations to identify themselves on A's Cast in the A's Radio Network.
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8: Perkins says he's okay. He's going to take a couple warm-up tosses here, along with Johnny Dosco and Chris Townsend and Chris Carey, Jenny Kavner and company. I'm Ken Korak. It's great to have you with us. Sammy Long.
9: Oh, man. I'm embarrassed to miss that one. Sammy Long.
8: Left-handed relief pitcher.
9: Pitching in Japan.
8: Sammy Long pitched in 40 games out of the bullpen for the A's in 23. The A's currently have a couple of minor leaguers playing who played for the Hornets. Here's Guerrero. Runner on, nobody out. 2-1 Jays, sixth inning. Perkins comes to the belt and throws, and Vlad takes outside 1-0. Speaking of the minor leagues, the Stockton Ports are in the playoffs in the Cal League beginning tonight. 1-0 pitch, the outfield straight up, the infield a pull. Looking for two on Guerrero. And Vlad swings and misses, big cut on a changeup away. Stockton is trailing San Jose 4-0 after two down in Stockton.
9: You know, and those experiences playing in the minor leagues, those playoff games, Ken, they're so big for these guys. Talk to players all the time that are in the big leagues, talk about how valuable those games were.
8: One ball, one strike to Guerrero. Heim sets up inside, and Vlad swings and misses, big cut, a sinker, 96. Well, for no other reason, and there are more reasons, but it extends the season, too, for like a guy like Drew Burris, his first-round pick this year. Bolte shaded toward right center, and the 1-2 to Guerrero. Ground ball up the middle into center for a base hit. Lucas around second. He's going to put on the brakes. Bolte plays it back, so Guerrero right up the spine of the diamond with a base hit. And two on and nobody out. And that's going to be it for Perkins. So Mark Kotze quickly emerges from the A's dugout. Two on, nobody out. Kirk coming up. Roycroft coming in from the pen for the A's. Top of the sixth inning is 2-1 Blue Jays. And we'll be back after this.
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8: The hard-throwing right-hander Chris Roycroft comes out of the A's bullpen to pick up for Perkins here in this sixth inning. The Blue Jays making a bid. They have first and second and nobody out. They're leading 2-1. Alejandro Kirk is coming up. Roycroft was claimed off waivers by the A's from Tampa Bay in late August. He pitched in the big leagues earlier this year at 7 games for the Cardinals. So here's Kirk, a right-handed hitter, and Roycroft fires in the pitch a little bit high on a cutter. Kirk 0 for 2. He's struck out and flied to right. Big spot for Roycroft and the A's. And trying to keep the A's within one. Hitting room in left center. And Kirk, and the pitch to Kirk is swung on and fouled back. Kirk homered out to right center last night. Perkins goes 5+. 7 hits, 2 runs so far. No walks, 3 strikeouts. 87 pitches for Jack. 1-1. Roycroft at the belt. Works from the third base side. And the big man delivers, and that's taken just inside a fastball 98. The sixth inning is brought to you by Golden State Lumber and Showrooms with the premier inventory across the Bay Area, Sacramento, and Stockton. Here's the pitch to Kirk, and he takes high, now 3-1. Josh Smith is on deck. 12:05 tomorrow, final game of the series and the season series. The Mariners Friday night, Saturday night, Sunday afternoon. Big pitch right here, 3-1 to Alejandro Kirk. They lead from first and second, and Roycroft throws, and that's a strike on the outside corner, 97. The Stomper Shoulder Magnet Plush is the giveaway on Sunday. Athletics.com/promotions. Now, Roycroft can kind of knock some of the dirt out of his cleats. Goes to the back slope of the mound. Now plants his back foot. Working from the third base side to Alejandro Kirk. He's at the belt. And now the 3-2 delivery. The runners do not go. It's swung on, tap, foul. And again, that's Sunday. Stomper Sundays out here. The Stomper Shoulder Magnet Plush. 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Three balls and 2 strikes. And again, Roycroft out of the stretch. Kirk waits. Here's the pitch. And swung on, a shot in the center for a base hit. On a score, Lucas. Stopping in second is Guerrero. Now he's going to go around second and go to third. And it's 3-1 in favor of Toronto. That ball was whistled up the middle by Alejandro Kirk. And Guerrero goes from first to third.
9: Look, it might have been a little deke from Guerrero, too. Acting like he's stopping at second, right?
8: That wasn't a bad pitch. I mean, that was down and away.
9: It was not.
8: You know, Kirk is one of those guys, he can expand his zone.
9: Yep.
8: There are not a lot of places where you can get him out consistently.
9: No.
8: So still nobody out. It's 3-1. The A's draw the infield in. Josh Smith coming up. And Roycroft to Smith. It's a bouncy ball to second and going to be a double play ball. They tag the runner. The flip to first in time for the out. The run scores. So Donovan Walton able to tag Kirk in the baseline. And then the flip to first. A 4-3 double play. But Guerrero scores and it's 4-1 Toronto.

0: on the inside corner. Here's a challenge by Jimenez.
1: Batter challenging the strike call. Toronto is out of challenges.
0: And that was a strike.
2: And just like that, out of challenges.
0: Out of challenges with two outs in the top of the sixth. 4-1 Jays. They have nine hits. Roy Croft at the belt. And his 1-1 delivery will be on the way. And here it is. And that swung on tap to the right side. Two steps to his left at second. Donovan Walton throws the first for the out. But the damage done as the Jays parlay four singles into a two-run top of the sixth. We go to the bottom of the sixth. And it's 4-1 Jays.
3: You have.
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0: To the bottom of the sixth, the A's have some work to do. Henry Bolte leading off against Soriano. It's 4-1 Jays. Top of the order, Bolte, McNeil, and Geloff. And Henry takes inside 1-0. Nine hits Toronto, three hits for the A's. The A's only had six hits last night, but they scored six runs. Here's a 1-0 pitch, and Soriano fires, and Henry a ground ball foul left to third. Henry Bolte is on base, is 358. That's a big reason why Mark Kase continues to pencil his name at the top of the lineup card. Batting 276. The pitch by Soriano, and it's swung on, dribble toward third, another tough play, up with it, Okamoto, he just eats the baseball. Any little dribbler on the infield in Bolte, it's like 90% chance he's going to get a hit. Now, that's the good news. The other side of that is that the A's have been working with him on elevating the ball a little bit more.
2: Yeah, even so.
0: They feel like his ground ball rate, it's, and all that, Johnny, they believe will come organically. But they'd like fewer ground balls and more fly balls. Here's the pitch to McNeil outside 1-0.
2: That being said, the occasional little dribbler to the third baseman, you're going to get a hit.
0: It's not a terrible thing.
2: No.
0: Right? One ball and no strikes. McNeil left-handed hitter. And the pitch, Soriano ready. And fires, and Jeff takes a strike. Well, Henry Bolte, you know what they talk about? And looking at when to call a player up from the minor leagues, they say, call him up when he's hot. And Henry was red hot when he was called up. Now the 1-1 pitch on the way, and McNeil lined

0: five base hits a right. That'll get Bolte to second. McNeil with his first hit tonight. And Gilloff coming up. The A's trying to come back in this bottom of the sixth. Remember that Henry was called up on May 13th. And he was the Coast League Player of the Week for the week ending May 10th. And he had those back-to-back games where he went 5-5 and or 5-5, back-to-back games.
1: Yeah.
0: He was 5-5 in the first game and 5-5 in the second game.
1: That's right.
0: With that?
1: Home runs and doubles. And
0: so here's Gilloff, hitting room in right center. Okamoto edge of the grass at third. It's down 4-1, and Zach takes inside. Yeah, I mean, that was May 7th and 8th. In two games, he went 10-10, had four homers, four doubles, and a triple.
1: It's pretty good.
0: Is that hot enough? Would that warrant a call-up to the big league?
1: I think so.
0: Now, here's the 1-0 pitch to Zach, and Gilloff swings and misses. And going back to the game before, the first five-hit game, he tied a franchise and Coast League record with 12 consecutive hits.
1: He was ready.
0: Yeah. 1-1 count. Gilloff waits. And Soriano throws, and Zach pops it foul straight back. It's 1-2. Gilloff has walked and bounced out. Lawrence Butler's on deck. A's have five hits now. They trail 4-1. Hitting room in right center, the infield to pull. Soriano sets, throws, and it's taken low with the appeal and no on the appeal. And a 2-2 count. Seventeen home runs for Gilloff, 44 RBIs. He's played in 95 games in the big leagues this year. And the 2-2 by Soriano is swung on and missed. Gets him on a breaking ball. Tough pitch down and away. And here's Butler. Struck out and bounced out. 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So here's Butler, left-handed hitter, right-handed pitcher. He's down 3 in the sixth. The pitch to Lawrence is outside 1-0. 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One ball, no strikes. Here it is, and Lawrence hits it down the left field line. Foul, out of play. Actually, it's a little bit longer than that. 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Johnny. One ball, one strike. Here it is. And it swung on, bounced down the first baseline, a fair ball. Guerrero looked at second. No play, goes to first for the out. And the runners move up. I knew I was going to get in trouble by not reading this first. Not rehearsing it first, Johnny. Sometimes you just kind of dig yourself a hole when you're cold reading something. There are a lot of slashes and dashes.
1: There are a ton of them. There was no picnic that week.
0: That was not a very professional effort. csus.edu/center/community-engagement-center.
1: Man, that's tough.
0: You're working with a rookie over here.
1: That's great.
0: So the runners move up. Two out. As Butler's out, three unassisted. And
1: bottom line is,
0: coming up.
1: We are recognizing the Sac State Community Engagement Center.
0: That's correct.
1: Yeah.
0: A tip of the hat to them.
1: Yep.
0: So here's Cortez. Hitting room in right center. It's 4-1 Blue Jays, bottom of the sixth. Cortez has bounced into a forced play and homered, and he takes a strike in the outside corner. Just 80 pitches for Jose Soriano. Nobody throwing in the Jays bullpen. They are kind of stirring around out there. At the belt. And 0-1 to Carlos, and he takes in the dirt, skips away from Kirk, but just about 10 feet left of home plate. And Kirk pounces on it, and the runners get back. Back-to-back singles by Bolte and McNeil, and then Gelob struck out, and Butler bounced to first.
1: Yeah, 13 ground ball outs for Soriano right now.
0: One ball, one strike. Soriano comes to the belt, and his 1-1 pitch, he kicks, it's on the way, and a weak ground ball to second to Clement. He has it, the flip to first in time, and Soriano works out of it and keeps the A's off the board. And after six, the Jays lead the A's 4-1.
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0: After six, it's 4-1 Blue Jays. Seventh inning, here's Johnny D.
1: Jesus Sanchez will lead things off for the Blue Jays. He has bounced into a 6-3 double play and struck out. He's 0 for 2. 2 for 7 against A's pitching this year. As Roy Croft delivers Chris's pitch, that's line foul down the first baseline. 102 off the bat. Remember, he has the best exit velocity of any Blue Jay hitter with a minimum of 250 plate appearances. 0-1 the count on the former Marlin, Jesus Sanchez. As the big right-hander, Chris Roycroft, he's at the belt. And the 0-1 pitch, that's taken inside with a changeup from Roycroft. One ball, one strike. Four runs, nine hits for the Blue Jays. One run, five hits for the A's. We're in the seventh. Blue Jays trying to even up the series at one apiece and trying to remain a game back of Cleveland in the wild card. The pitch is hit foul left side out of play. Jeff Hartlieb, the right-hander, is loosening up in the bullpen for the Athletics. I'm sorry. Actually, as far as the wild card race, yeah, they'd be a game back. Toronto would be, if they are able to win this game, they'd be a game back of Cleveland in the wild card. Pitch misses, and it's 2-2 on Sanchez. Texas 2 back in the wild card. The Orioles 4 back. Minnesota 4.5. Seattle 6. Roycroft at the belt. Now the 2-2 pitch. That's bounced foul outside first and down the line. Remains at 2-2. the National League. Phillies 3.5 games up in the wild card. The Cubs are 3 up in the wild card. I mean, you got to figure, as far as Pete Crow Armstrong is concerned, he's pretty much, I think, got the MVP wrapped up. As Roy Croft delivers the 2-2 pitch, that misses down and away. It's now 3-2, a sinker from the 6-8 right-hander. Padres a game back of the Diamondbacks for that third wild card spot of the National League. Cardinals and Pirates are both 5.5 back. The Marlins 6 back in the wild card. 3-2 pitch. That's the little chopper foul toward the on-deck hitter. And Clement, and it remains at 3 balls and 2 strikes. So 3-2 the count. Brewers, the first team to 90 wins. They're walking 90-56. There's a 3-2 pitch. That's a line drive base hit in the center field for Sanchez. And that was 108 off the bat. So a shot into center field. And that is the 10th hit for the Blue Jays on the night. Scary moment for Roycroft there. Hard shot over his head. And here is Ernie Clement, who was flied out and popped up 0-2. Ernie, right-hand hitter, most hits in a single postseason in the history of Major League Baseball. Did that last year. Here's the pitch. That's a slider for a strike, and it's 0-1. Clement, the only starter in this game for the Blue Jays, to not have at least one hit. And on the grass at third is Geloff, with McNeil holding on Sanchez. Here's the pitch. That misses outside with a sinker. 1-1. Clement from upstate New York. Middle infield in double play depth as the right-hander of the plate, the 1-1 pitch. That misses outside, goes to the screen, gets past Heim, and moving to second on the wild pitch is Sanchez. Top of the seventh, brought to you by NorCal Auto Group. 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Count is 2-1 on Clement. Geloff down about 6 feet off the line, even with the bag. As Roycroft to the plate in the pitch. That's fouled back to the screen. Sinker 96. It's now 2 balls and 2 strikes. Again, it's Brady Bassel for the Athletics tomorrow. The Blue Jays love a bullpen game. Be a 12:05 first pitch. Chris Townsend, Steve Sachs. Take it at 11:30 is the 2-2 pitch. That's hit foul just to get a piece of it. Remains at 2-2. So Towney and Saxe at 11:30, NBC Sports California. We'll take the pregame at 12 on the radio. 12:05 first pitch. Conclusion of the three-game set. Final time the A's will see the Blue Jays this year and welcome Seattle into town over the weekend. Bolte shaded a couple of steps toward right center. Here's the pitch. That swung on, lifted to right. Butler going back. It's going to stay in the park as Lawrence reaches up and makes the catch, and there is one away. And on the play, Sanchez will move to third. So Clement does his job, moves the runner over to third base. One away, and here is Brett Bateman. Bateman 1-for-3, a singled, lined out, and bounced out. Bateman at 333 on the year. He's been a spark plug for this club. A left-handed hitter. Infield is in. Roycroft delivers, and the pitch in there for a strike. Sinker 97. It's 0-1. 4 runs, 10 hits for the Blue Jays. 1 run, 5 hits for the A's. Right-hander of the plate, the 0-1 pitch, is taken for a strike. Another sinker, so quickly 0-2 on Brett Bateman. Of course, came over from the Cubs in the Gausman deal. So McNeil, Walton, Williams, and Geloff all in. And now Bolte shaded several steps toward left center. The 0-2 pitch, that misses inside on Bateman on the sinker. Now 1-2. On deck hitter is Nathan Lucas. And, you know, you talk about, it just took the Blue Jays a while to get going this year. Of course, they swept the A's, but they really didn't get off to a fantastic start this year. And, of course, went deep into the postseason last year. The 1-2 pitch is swung on and missed. Down he goes. Got him on the cutter. But Rutkroft picks up his first strikeout. Two outs. And that'll bring up Nathan Lucas, the right fielder. Of course, the emotional hangover of the World Series. And some think it took the Blue Jays a little bit of time after that loss to kind of get it going this year. And yeah, Nathan Lucas, 1-for-3, was robbed by Aliko Williams, the shortstop, in the third inning. Left-handed hitter. Here's the pitch. Rutkroft delivers, and it swung on, bounced down to the second baseman. Walton will scoop it up and flip it over to McNeil. The inning is over, so no runs, harmless single, and one left for the 6.5. And so the Blue Jays 4 and the A's 1.
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1: We go to the bottom of the seventh. It's a 4-1 Blue Jay lead as Tommy White will lead things off against Soriano working into the seventh here. But we got word that Jamie Arnold was taken to the hospital by the team's medical staff. We'll find an update when they have one. As the pitch to Tommy White is swung on and missed, it's 0-1. White, Walton, and Williams here in the seventh. A's trailing by 3. Soriano delivers his 84th pitch. And it's swung on, fly ball to center field. Did pretty well. Bateman going back on the move. He's under it, makes the catch near the track on the run, and there is one away.
11: You have to have a W to bat at the bottom of the order.
1: Yes.
11: Except for Hunt.
1: That's right.
11: You know, the ballpark plays different. We mentioned this last night. This is a fair ballpark right now.
1: Yes.
11: Early in the year when the wind was blowing out, especially toward left field, it really favored the hitters.
1: It's not
11: different, though.
1: It is. It's not flying out of here. And here is Donovan Walton. He has singled and bounced out 1-for-2 as Soriano delivers the pitch. That's a drive to deep right field. Walton has hit it out of the ballpark, and the A's now trail 4-2. That's the sixth home run for Donovan Walton. And the A's now trail by two. RBI number 23 for Donnie Walton.
11: That was crushed.
1: Oh, got out of here in a hurry.
11: He knew it as soon as it left the bat.
1: So a couple of solo homers for the A's in this game. And here's Alika Williams, the shortstop.
11: Hanging little, I don't know, like a cutter, I think. Fell high, though. Good pitch to hit.
1: 369. As far as the distance, 105 off the bat as the pitch to Alika misses, and it's 1-0. Alika has bounced into a double play in the second, grounded out to Jimenez again in the fifth as the pitch is taken for a strike on the outside edge on a sinker, and it's 1-1. Walton, of course, the pinch hit home run against his former team, the Seattle Mariners, up at T-Mobile.
11: He's done a nice job.
1: He has. He's been tremendous.
11: Plus, he has good range at second base.
1: Yeah.
11: He saved a run on Jimenez's ball in the fourth inning.
1: Yep.
11: Going to his left with the runner in scoring position.
1: He can get on both sides of the ball, no question. Here's the 1-1 pitch. That swung on one hopper to third. Backhanded by the third baseman, who is Okamoto, fires the first in time, and there are two away. So Okamoto making that play to his right. Nice reaction on the one hopper. Fired it from foul territory. Showed a strong arm, too. The two outs, and here's Jonah Heim. Nice reaction by Okamoto there. Here is Heim, who has bounced out to the first baseman Guerrero twice in the third and the fifth. As he hits one down to the shortstop, Jimenez go to one knee to scoop it up, and he'll fire over to first, and the inning is over. The A's get a little closer. Home run from Walton. One run, one hit, nobody left. We're through seven complete. It's Toronto 4 and the Athletics 2.
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9: Cast in the A's radio network. I'll take calls after the game tonight. The number, as always, is 833-625-2278. But it is Hot Takes Tuesday, Johnny. Of course, you were on with Chris Townsend and the Commander earlier, and you had a really, really good hot take about Henry Bolte. Well, mine's going to be a 2026 hot take.
1: Okay,
9: it's not going to be an A's hot take.
1: Okay.
9: All right? The Los Angeles Dodgers are the two-time defending World Series champions, as we all know.
1: Yeah, factual.
9: Well, you know what? Not only is that run ending this year, the Dodgers won't win a playoff game in 2026. They're getting swept out of the playoffs, Johnny, just like 2023.
1: Wow.
9: I come with blazing hot takes.
1: That's a hot take right there. Wow, okay. What makes you think that?
9: I just got a feeling.
1: Yeah?
9: Something tells me the National League, as good as it is, I mean, right now they're lining up to play Atlanta in the Division Series.
1: Yeah.
9: I mean, who knows? They could still possibly drop to that third seed and end up in the Wild Card Series, so you never know.
1: All right.
9: I was going to go they won't win a series, but I'm like, you know, I'm going to double
1: That's
9: down
1: and say they're going to get swept. I respect it. Well, Michael, take your phone calls on A's Talk after the ball game, the blazing hot take on Hot Take Tuesday. 4-2, the Blue Jays lead it. We go to the eighth, and once again, here's Ken.
11: And Guerrero leads it off for Toronto against Jeff Hartlieb, who comes out of the A's bullpen. And Hartlieb, the big righty, delivers. It's outside. 4 runs, 10 hits Toronto. 2 runs, 6 hits A's. 12th appearance for Hartlieb. He's been up and down. He's kind of ridden the Sacramento-Vegas shuttle. 1-1, a 5.09 ERA, and pitch outside 2-0. He last pitched on Saturday up in Seattle. Guerrero is 1-for-3. 2 balls, no strikes. Deep in the box, slightly open. Here it is. Swung on, ripped to left for a base hit. Fastball 95. So Vlad has singled in his last two at-bats. And that'll bring up Alejandro Kirk. Yeah, the Blue Jays are playing well. In their last three series, they went 7-2 against Seattle, Cleveland, and Kansas City. And they allowed just 24 runs in those nine games. And they're looking to get back to 500 today. Here's Kirk. The A's look for two on the infield. And Hartlieb's pitch is a strike. And if the Jays hold this lead, then tomorrow's game, which will start just after noon, will decide this three-game set. Here's the 0-1 pitch. And on the way, and it's a check swing. That's a strike. And they're finishing up a long road trip that has taken them to Cleveland, Kansas City, and West Sacramento. The A's welcome in the Mariners on Friday night.
1: And Rick Riz.
11: Yeah, Rick Riz, his last go-round after 41 years,
1: man,
11: on radio for the Mariners.
1: What a career.
11: No balls and two strikes. The pitch to Kirk, and that's outside. Toronto coming here from Kansas City, where they won two out of three. They lost the last game of that set. They won on Friday night 9-2, Saturday 4-3. Here's the pitch, and Kirk hits a fly ball right center, playable, bolting in about three steps, and he makes the catch. Vlad back to first, one away. They won the game 9-2 on Friday. Jameson Taillon was the starting pitcher in that game, but he left after two innings. And he's on the IL now with a sore elbow. Max Scherzer pitched the second game of that set on Saturday. And that was won by the Blue Jays 4-3. Here's Josh Smith taking a ball 1-0. One out, one on, top of the eighth, 4-2 Jays. Scherzer allowed five hits and three runs in 5 2/3. Geloff, edge of the grass over at third, and now here's the 1-0 pitch, and that's taken for a strike on the outside corner. And Scherzer, in his last three games over 17 2/3 innings, has allowed just 10 hits and 5 earned runs. So this is far from like a ceremonial farewell for him. Foul back, 1-2. They really need him right now, Scherzer.
1: He may Rich Hill it and pitch it like 45, 46, who knows?
11: They lost the Sunday game to the Royals when Spencer Arrighetti allowed six hits and six runs in 4 2/3. 1-2, one out. A's look for two on the infield. And the pitch to Smith, and that's just inside. It's 2-2.

0: Two balls, two strikes. And here's the pitch. And that's lifted foul out of play. And that series, of course, with Cleveland was huge for them as the Blue Jays secure the advantage by winning the season series as they have the tiebreaker. And in the last two games against the Guardians, they outscored them 17-3. Hartley from the stretch, third base side, 2-2 to Josh Smith. They got Guerrero picked off. McNeil flips to Williams, and now back to McNeil, the A's first baseman. He applies the tag, and Vlad just runs back to the dugout. Picked off, 1-3-6-3. And two away.
1: Cuts feeling 1-3-6-3 on the putout.
0: And now two away. And here's the pitch to Smith. It'll be a 2-2 from Jeff Hartley. And Josh Smith takes, and that was missed by Jonah Heim. I think it got a piece of Bill Miller. You don't see it in the era of the pitch com, you rarely see a cross-up, Johnny.
2: Yeah, you're right.
0: Well, that's what that kind of looked like right there. Yeah, Bill Miller.
2: Yeah, every once in a while, right?
0: He was in the dirt. Yeah, watching the replay, he was in the dirt. Jonah tried to backhand the ball. He didn't have his body right in front of the ball, and it went by him, and it hit Mr. Miller.
2: Yeah, Jonah immediately turned around, make sure Miller's all right.
0: Bill is in Northern California. Now the 3-2 pitch and swing on tap foul. He's from down in the Santa Cruz area.
2: Yeah, we got a chance to visit with him. Was it last year?
0: I think it was last year. Yeah. There was a disputed. We were wondering about a ground rule and what had happened on a ball that was hit down the left field line.
2: Yeah, that's
0: here.
2: Right.
0: Remember, Johnny?
2: No pull, I do. Yep.
0: Yeah. 3-2, two out. It's down 4-2, and Hartlieb, and it's swung on and popped up foul out of play. All of us just trying to learn the nuances of the ballpark here, including the umpires.
2: Yep. And the ground rules have changed through the years at this ballpark, for sure.
0: Bolte is shaded toward left center by about three steps. Well off the line, over third is Geloff, and the 3-2 pitch is a check swing, ring him up. Perfect pitch by Hartlieb. We go to the bottom of the eighth, and it's still 4-2 Blue Jays.
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0: Right-hander Spencer Miles comes out of the bullpen and works for the Jays. Our game goes to the bottom of the eighth. Change for the Jays in the outfield is in left field now is Miles Straw, and he started out there yesterday. So Bolte, McNeil, and Geloff, top of the order for the A's. 4-11-0 for the Jays. 2-6-0 for the A's. And the pitch to Henry Bolte by Miles is foul back, out of play. 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He features the number 62. Right-hander from the windup now. And turns, throws, and Bolte dribbles it toward third, a foul ball. Okamoto's thinking, no, not again. Not a little dribbler toward me again.
2: It's, he did.
0: Bolte's done that twice for infield singles in this game.
2: You can tell by his body language, he's like, not again. Here we go.
0: Please, no. 1-2, and Henry will walk back to home plate. 12:05 tomorrow. TBA for the Blue Jays, Brady Basso for the A's, day off Thursday. First responders night on Friday night. 9-11, of course, and then Hall of Fame ceremony before the ball game on Saturday. Final game of the series, day baseball on Sunday.
2: I'm getting ready for the big day Saturday. It's exciting.
0: One ball, two strikes. I will try not to mess it up.
2: No, you won't. You'll crush it.
0: 1-2. Bolte is 2-for-3. He's batting .278. The pitch to Henry is swung on and missed. Got him with a curveball. So Jeff McNeil is coming up. This date in A's history, by the way, Johnny. 2002, Barry Zito won his 20th game. The A's played the Twins in Minneapolis. It was Zito, Jim Messier, and Ricardo Rincon. A three-hit shutout, 6-0 at the Metrodome. McNeil fouls it back out of play. Barry would, of course, win 23 games in 02 and also the Cy Young. He would also pitch and win Game 1 of the Division Series 4 years later at the Metrodome. No balls and one strike. Okamoto, edge of the grass over at third. Is running out of outs. They trail 4-2 in the eighth. Miles turns, delivers, and it's fouled straight back by McNeil. No balls, two strikes. You know, you had mentioned Buck Martinez yesterday, Jim.
2: Yes.
0: Talking about Brett Bateman. 0-2, one out. And McNeil waits. Here's the pitch by Miles. Swung on, lifted, foul, out of play. Over this past weekend, Buck was, and this is a select group, he became just the 12th member of the Blue Jays Hall of Excellence. So, huge honor for him.
2: What a quality human being he is.
0: Here's the 0-2 pitch, ready, and it's swung on, a fly ball center field. Drifting back is Bateman, plenty of room. Now comes in a couple steps toward left center, makes the catch. And Buck is from this area.
2: Yes, he is.
0: Like the cradle of managers out here,
2: yep,
0: in the state's capital.
2: Sure is.
0: Came out of the broadcast booth to manage for a couple of years, and so many years on television for the Blue Jays. Had a fine playing career as well behind the plate. So here's Geloff. He's walked, bounced out, and struck out. A's down two, bottom of the eighth. Miles sets, turns. Here it is, and Zach takes a breaky ball in the outside corner. No balls and one strike. And Geloff pops it up foul, out of play, off to the right. Miles, a fourth round pick of the Giants back in 22 out of Missouri. This is his rookie year in the big leagues. He's working on Geloff with an 0-2 count and delivers, and Zach is just low and outside. So one ball, two strikes. Geloff waits. He's bending at the knees and the waist. And the 1-2 pitch to Zach is fouled straight back, and that's out of play. Miles was taken off the roster of the Giants in the Rule 5 draft this past offseason. One ball, two strikes. Now ready, the turn, here it is, Geloff waits, and the 1-2 again is hit foul off to the right, out of play. There's runs coming on home runs. Fourth inning, Cortez, and seventh inning, Walton. Cortez number 9 and Walton number 6. There have been 4 home runs tonight, and here's the 1-2 again, Geloff waits, trying to battle, takes, ring him up, outside corner. So 1-2-3-8 for Miles. And we're going to the ninth. And the Jays lead the A's 4-2.
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0: Okamoto leads it off for the Jays. We go to the ninth. Hartley is still pitching for the A's. And then Jimenez and Sanchez for Toronto. They've out-hit the A's 11-6. They lead 4-2, and the pitch to Okamoto is a strike on the outside corner. Perkins went 5-plus. Then Roycroft, 2 innings, and Hartlieb, 2 innings, if he finishes this ninth. And here's the 0-1 pitch, and that's taken outside. One ball, one strike. Butler, Cortez, and White due up for the A's in the bottom of the inning. Okamoto, 2-for-3, 2 homers on the series, and he takes a strike on the outside corner with a cutter at 91. The ninth inning is brought to you by California Community Colleges. Hartlieb, here's the pitch, and that's outside. The Stomper Shoulder Magnet Plush giveaway, great for the kids out here on Sunday. Athletics.com/promotions. 2 balls and 2 strikes. Infield to pull. Okamoto hits a high fly ball. This is going to stay in the ballpark. Bolte in center. Angles toward left center, and he makes the catch. Jimenez coming up. On this date back in 92, Johnny, Carney Lansford went 5-for-6. And 5 RBIs, the A's beat the Angels in Anaheim, 14-2. Here is Jimenez, a left-handed hitter outside 1-0. 4-2 Jays. We anticipate that Carney will be here on Saturday for the festivities. Here's the 1-0 on the way. Swung on him and throws it by him. Fastball 94.
2: We had him on the air in Las Vegas.
0: Yeah, we did. That was great. See, we had Raleigh Fingers on with us, too.
2: Yeah, great.
0: Do we have Steinbach on?
2: Yep.
0: One ball, one strike. Outside for a ball, 2-1. Yeah, that was fun. Raleigh being a Vegas resident. 2-1 count. Hartley turns, kicks, and is taken high and outside, 3-1. And this was a, must have been a special day for Carney, because going back to 84, he had four hits in Cleveland. As the A's won that one 9-5, and in that game picked up the 1,000th hit of his career. Carney Lansford, A's Hall of Famer. Now the 3-1 pitch, and that's outside. Jimenez on base again against the A's, a one-out walk. And Jesus Sanchez is coming up. Sanchez is 1-for-3. Hartlieb out of the stretch. And Jeff throws, and Sanchez way out in front, rips it foul, but it's like 100 feet foul down the right field line.
2: That was 114 off the bat.
0: Jeff Hartlieb out of the stretch. Now time is called. So one out walk to Jimenez. Playing in the ninth inning in game two of the series. Junior Tour is up throwing in the bullpen for the A's. 0-1 pitch, runner goes, swung on, hit foul, same spot. Would you say that Mr. Sanchez is just a little bit early on these swings?
2: Just a tad, that was 111 off the bat.
0: So Mark Ellis, part of the group, going in the Hall of Fame on Saturday.
2: That's awesome.
0: One of the great defensive second basemen of all time.
2: Yep.
0: Here's the 0-2 pitch, and Sanchez swings and misses. EK's fastball up and in. That is not a, like a hyperbolic statement.
2: Numbers-wise.
0: The numbers would validate that.
2: Yep, absolutely. Yeah. Got ripped off a Gold Glove, I thought, by Grizzolanic.
0: Holy cow. Grizzolanic. Hey.
2: There you go.
0: So here's Ernie Clement.
2: That's not a bad Harry. Not a bad Harry.
0: And here it is. And that's a ground ball to short to his right. Two steps. Williams goes to second for the force. Good job by Hartley. He is still in it. We go to the bottom of the ninth. And 4-2 Toronto.
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3: Butler leads off for the A's. We go to the bottom of the ninth. Miles stays in the game for the Blue Jays. 4-11-0 for Toronto. 2-6-0 for the A's. Butler's 0-3. So they don't go to Louis Varland. Here's the pitch, and Lawrence waits. It's on the way, and he swings and misses. And Varland threw a lot of pitches in the bottom of the ninth last night. Hitting room in right center. Butler just trying to figure out a way to get on base, and he takes high. Miles has one save for the Blue Jays, and this is rookie year. So the count's 1-1. And here's the pitch. The right-hander, little pause, now turns, and Lawrence hits a ground ball to short right to Jimenez. He fields and fires, and that's out number one. Just a footnote to the Mark Ellis discussion. He's coming back to a familiar ballpark.
4: Yes, he is. But a lot of games here as a River Cat.
3: 2001, right?
4: Yep.
3: After he was dealt over to the A's from Kansas City. Mark did not come up in the A's
4: organization. No, he did not. Royals. And came over here, and rest is history. Great career.
3: Here's Cortez, a left-handed hitter. And Carlos takes a strike on the outside corner. 4-2, Blue Jays, one out, bottom of the ninth. That was a deal that involved the Royals and the Rays. And the A's, a three-team trade. 0-1 pitch, and Carlos, a line drive taken right off the dirt at first by Guerrero. Two away, well hit ball, and Vlad is reaching down and took it right off the dirt about 30 feet wide of first. Brian Servin, oh, here's Tommy White. No reason for it. It was a left-handed pitcher, and the A's had a left-handed hitter. Maybe Servin might hit, but not here. So Tommy White at the plate. And here's the pitch, and it's on the way. Here it is, and Tommy fouls it straight back. No balls in one strike. 4-2 ball game. The Blue Jays lead with two out in the ninth. Soriano's game to win, Perkins' game to lose, and Miles looking for his second Major League save. Hitting room in left center. And the 0-1 delivery, he throws, and Tommy fouls it straight back. He's throwing a lot of strikes. Fastball 96.
4: Yep, sure is.
3: 0-2. Blue Jays fans come to their feet. And there are quite a few of them here. Right-hander ready. White waits. He's right on top of the plate. The 0-2 pitch. Check swing. Did it go? And they ring him up, and this game is over. So the Blue Jays even the series with a deciding matchup coming up tomorrow at 12:05 with Basso on the mound for the A's and likely a bullpen game for the Blue Jays. Jose Soriano is the winner. He is 12-7. And Jack Perkins, the loser, 3-11. Miles with his second save. Jay's 4 runs, 11 hits, no errors. He has 2 runs, 6 hits, and no errors. The attendance was 7,632. And the time of the game, 2 hours, 29 minutes. The Blue Jays lead the season series now, 4-1. And with Cleveland winning, they stay a game behind for the third wild card spot as the Guardians today beat Baltimore 9-5. Cleveland is 94 or 74. Cleveland is 74 and 72. And the Blue Jays are 73 and 73. 12:05 tomorrow, 11:30 for the simulcast with Tony and Steve Sachs on radio and television and A's Cast. Ken Korak for Johnny D and our entire crew. And again, the final was the Blue Jays 4 and the A's 2. And now we send things to A's Cast on NBC Sports California.
5: With Cleveland getting a victory earlier today, it was a win that the Blue Jays had to have. They get back to 73-73. One game back in that last spot for the AL wild card. A final in this one, 4-2. Toronto now 73-73. But the one thing that I'm going to take away, and I agree with Dallas, I think Perkins threw the ball better.
6: Yeah.
5: But the one thing that I keep going back to is how this group of athletics, even when they lose, it's a far more competitive game. We've seen some just crazy scores at this ballpark.
6: Yeah.
5: Lately, they're either winning or it's a very competitive game.
6: Yeah, there's no doubt about it. And mostly because you've seen some of those guys come back from being sort of behind the eight ball. Lawrence Butler certainly is playing better. You've seen what Jeff McNeil's been doing. Bolte has been extremely hot for just a long, long time. And you've had a good supporting cast in there, too. So this is a team that's fighting. They're still in the mix all the time. Their games are very competitive now, so I think they've taken a step up from maybe the middle of the season.
5: And what you saw from Henry Bolte today, like we've been talking about the opposite field home runs, look at the power. Yeah. In a game like today where he hit 2 squibbers and he beat them out, you talk about the speed that he has, it's

0: got to get that question in tomorrow in the changeup when you're talking about Pedro Guerrero and Vladimir. So it is very, very odd when a guy has a big year, signs a big contract, and all of a sudden we're seeing with Kyle Raleigh. It's like, the pressure of the money, boy.
1: Raleigh, too, same thing. And you wonder why. It's the same people. You see Kyle Raleigh starting to rally a little bit now. He's starting to come back, but we'll see if Guerrero can do it.
0: All right, time for the Toyota Turning Point. And when you look at the second inning, this has been the one thing for a few of the A's pitchers, keeping the ball in the ballpark. But you look at where the pitch is.
1: Yeah.
0: It doesn't. That ball's out in any ballpark in baseball. It's because of where the pitch is. Location, location, location.
1: Right, and we talk about this ballpark really lets the ball fly. Well, most of it is because pitches like that. That's right downtown center cut. Most guys are going to hit that ball out that have some pop to do that. It'll be out in any ballpark. So, I mean, Jack Perkins has, I mean, not Perkins, but I'm talking about JT Ginn, really doesn't have a problem pitching here. As a matter of fact, Towny, he's been pretty successful pitching this ballpark because he keeps the ball down.
0: Okamoto's got some power.
1: He's got some pop.
0: And by the way, plays a pretty good third base,
1: too. Sands the other night, of course, but he does play a good third base. 30 bombs now.
0: Yeah, right? It's always Japanese players come over. We call them rookies. These guys are professionals.
1: Oh, they've been doing it over there for a long time.
0: Yeah, but it's been impressive. We have two Japanese rookies that are really having good years.
1: Yes, we do. And this is going to become a bastion for them because they come over from Japan and they come over here and get a chance to play in what they call the big show. And they're putting it on display. You see the disparity between Japan and the U.S. kind of starting to close now.
0: Well, I think about Dan Feinstein, who's our now acting GM, assistant GM. And he's gotten a ton of praise for the athletics work over in Asia and the different players that we're signing. So you have to be over there. You have to have a presence. There's so much talent.
1: Tons of talent.
0: You got to find it and you got to bring it over.
1: A lot of it is the work ethic, too. They have stringent work ethic over there in Japan. And you're seeing it over there. We saw it first in the Latin American countries. Now it's over in Japan. So it's everywhere.
0: All right, let's get to What's Hot, brought to you by Service Champions. And Carlos Cortez leaving the yard today. Another home run. Last six games, getting his opportunities. You know, he went through a long drive spell.
1: Yeah.
0: He's now getting his chance again, and he's bringing it.
1: Yeah, this is great for Carlos. I love this guy. I mean, he started out blazing hot when the season started, cooled off a bit, and now he's starting to pick it up again. No better than the present time to do that. He can finish off the season strong and go into the offseason with a good feeling.
0: It's that left-handed swing. You throw the ball down and in for a lefty, it's so easy. They just drop the barrel. Yeah. It's like right in their natural sweet spot.
1: That is. I still don't know why that is, Towny. Why is it left-handers and not right-handers? But lefties have a penchant for dropping the head on that ball low in, and the ball just whistles out.
0: It's so different from you right-handed hitters. Like the only probably right-handed hitter off the top of my head who I can think about who's like that is Mike Trout.
1: Yeah, he's definitely a low ball hitter.
0: He's a low ball hitter. He goes down and gets it.
1: Yeah.
0: But most right-handers do not swing like lefties. It's just that natural. Yeah. Down and in, drop it, boom, it's gone.
1: I can't explain it, but there's a lot of right-hand hitters that love the ball up. Not Mike Trout. He's learned to hit the ball a little bit higher, but he likes the low ball all the way.
0: And I think about some of these athletic players. Some of these guys they're not only auditioning for next year for us.
1: Yeah.
0: Some of these guys are auditioning for the other 29 teams,
1: and
0: too.
1: It's too bad that because, you know, you kind of get attached to these guys when they come up and play, and they're doing such a good job to get the opportunity to come up here in the show, the biggest days of their life. I mean, look what Kuroda Grauer did for the time that he was
0: up here. No doubt.
1: I mean, it was just fantastic what he had done. And you want to see him in the mix because he certainly has a lot to add to this team.
0: You mentioned we get to know these guys. So I for me, that statement that I just meant, or for some of the older guys, that you don't know what their career is going to be like with this organization, but you want to see them keep going.
1: Oh, yeah,
0: you
1: of course.
0: You want to see them get jobs. You think about Carlos Cortez.
1: Yeah.
0: He was in the Mets system going nowhere, got a chance to come over here and prove he can play at this level.
1: Oh, there's no question he can play at this level. And I agree with you. You want these guys, even though not all these guys are going to be on the team forever. That's just baseball. That's what happens. But you certainly hope they go somewhere else and they tear it up. You're always pulling for these guys, and once you've been on the same team with somebody, they're your brothers forever, no doubt about it.
0: And the other guy, Donovan Walton.
1: Yeah.
0: So for all the teams out there watching, and whether he'll be here next year, be great. If he's not, everybody watching, what he brings to the table.
1: Man.
0: He was a shortstop. He can play anywhere, middle infield. Yeah. You see what he does offensively. Yeah. He has shown you how he can help a ball club.
1: That guy is just, he's just a natural hitter. You can watch a guy.

0: can watch a guy, the way he carries his bat and he walks into the cage and takes one or two swings, you can say, that man can hit right there. I don't know what it is, but there's something about him. He can surely hit. And that's what I get when I see Donovan Walton swing the bat, Townie. He can hit.
1: We talk about a lot of guys who can float around, play a lot of different positions.
0: Yeah.
1: But not many of them can play a legit shortstop.
0: Right.
1: And that's something that is so valuable. You think of Alika Williams, Donovan Walton, certain guys. Yeah, guys can play second. They can play third. Maybe put them in outfield. People say they can play short. Then you see them play short. And
0: no,
1: but if you can play a legit shortstop as a backup player, that gives you great value.
0: You nailed it right on the nail right on the head because shortstop is a standard bearer. If you can play shortstop, you can play anywhere. You can probably catch. If you can play short, you can go in the hole. You can go on the other side of second base and make those plays. That's really the one that gives you the big test. You get a guy that's a middle infielder or can play all around, can he play shortstop?
1: Did I say defense? Let's get into a little defense. The River Rock Daily Jackpot, because if you were watching this game tonight, you saw some quality defense. And once again, Alika Williams, since he's come over, he has shown you, without Jacob Wilson in there every day, wow, he can play short.
0: Look at this play in one motion, going to his right, backhands the ball and turns all the way around, throws to the left and gets him. That's a crazy good play. And how about Henry Bolte?
1: Turning around, goes one way, then turns it back around. He is so improved in center.
0: He really is. And here you go. This is Walton making this play. Skidding on his left side, comes up and gets the out at first. And yeah, I'll tell you what, McNeil over there at first base is no slouch.
1: McNeil, once again, another hit. We talked about going into today. When he starts at first base going into today, I haven't looked at the numbers, but with the hit, he's hitting 371 going into today when he starts at first base.
0: Wow. I mean,
1: we always laughed as I do the Lions. I'm like, Jeff McNeil at first base.
0: Yeah, we had Nick Kurtz there before,
1: yeah,
0: right?
1: Yeah, you're like, Jeff.
0: He's like, what's that going to be like? But
1: what he's done from a batting average standpoint and adding some power, he's been amazing at first.
0: And it was a perfect time for him to go over there because he really started heating up, hitting the ball to all fields, got some power as well. And you saw him beat out an infield squibber for a game winner yesterday. So this guy's got his fingerprints all over this nice little resurgence that we see with the team right now.
1: Donovan Walton this year has an 831 OPS.
0: That's crazy good. Anything over 800 is good, right?
1: That's huge. So over 800 for a middle infielder?
0: Infielder is absolutely nuts because you got to have either a lot of watch or some power in there, and Walton is doing it. This guy, I don't know, man, he's just hits the ball to all fields, and that's what I like about him best.
1: Well, tomorrow is the rubber game. You still got a chance to win this series,
0: yeah,
1: and that's what's big for this group of A's right now, staying competitive and winning series. Unfortunately, a loss tonight 4-2. We'll hear from the skipper next right here on A's Cast.
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1: 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They got a win. Now 73-73, trying to stay in there after a rough start, a 4-2 victory. Like I said earlier, Cleveland won earlier today, so they're still one game back in the American League for the last spot in the American League wild card. 4-2 loss. Let's hear from the skipper, Mark Kotze.
3: So with Jack Perkins, I know the walks have been an issue in the past. I'm guessing that no walks today was a positive. How did you see his outing overall?
6: Yeah, I thought overall he did a nice job tonight. Two solo homers, but like you said, the command was better. And, you know, to get for him to get into the sixth inning after last start with, you know, only being able to go three and 80-plus pitches tonight was a different guy. He attacked the zone. The two solo home runs, you know, I mean, that's going to happen. We always talk about just not putting the guys on base in front of those homers. So, you know, sixth inning, you know, that's the third time through the order. That's the part that's the grind. That's the growth that we're trying to get to for these young starters. We've seen a couple of them, especially Jacob Lopez, early in the year, really struggled with it. Now he's learned how to do it. And this is a step for Jack to go through. And, you know, with Chris coming in, unfortunately, he just couldn't get the ground ball. And kill the inning for him. We had the defense playing in on the ground ball to Donnie. We should have come home with that play. So, you know, just small things. And again, we talked about it last night. In order to beat a good team, you have to play really good baseball and really solid in all facets. And, you know, we had a wild pitch, advance a runner tonight. So little details that, you know, end up giving up runs. And, you know, tonight we faced a guy that's arguably a number one in Soriano, and he had his best stuff.
3: I was going to ask about Soriano. You guys have seen him a lot. Just offensively, what do you think against him today?
6: Yeah, I don't know. I thought tonight he had his best stuff. Like you said, we've done well. We've managed, you know, to be able to score runs off him in the past. Obviously, it's a different lineup. You know, some new faces against him tonight. And, you know, he dominated with the sinker and, you know, really didn't give us much over the middle of the plate outside of Donnie.
9: Yeah, Donovan.
1: All right, I got good news and I got bad news. Steve, I'm going to give you the good news first.
10: All right.
1: This is Henry Bolte since August 1st. The numbers speak for themselves. And you know what? He keeps hitting. We're going to keep showing this because it just continues to be impressive.
0: Sure does. Yeah. Doing it all on all sides, too. Defense, offense. But check out the way he's going to get a lot of hits in his career. Just hit a little squibber down the line and put it in your pocket, pal. You're not going to throw him out.
1: Well, you know, as a defensive player, you got to hurry.
0: It puts a ton of pressure on you, barehanded or whatever you got to do. And how about when he goes back to the wall like this? He knows where he is every single inch of that outfield. Here's the second hit. He just don't even throw it.
1: So you see on the screen, 25 multi-hit games this season. Let me take it a step further. Since August 1st, that's 14 multi-hit games since August 1st. Wow. For Henry Bolte.
0: Yeah, that's what you talk about, a guy who is absolutely on fire. When you hit the ball hard, it's a base hit. Sometimes when you hit a squibber, that's also a base hit because he can run. What's the key in all this? Make contact. Do not strike out. You got a chance for a hit.
1: Yeah, he speeds up the infielder's clock.
0: Yes, big time. You got a general clock speed that's in your head about how these guys run. His, you got to like wind it up faster because he's going to beat it out.
1: Like you're a third baseman, you're like, I can't get it.
0: Yeah.
1: you look up, he's already down the line.
0: And you know what else guys do? He's so fast. Guys check and see where he is. It's just an automatic thing. They pick it up. You're not supposed to look at the runner. But sometimes they'll glance at him, take more time, and they'll errant throw will come about.
1: Well, then people say, well, why don't you play up? But remember how hard he hits the ball?
0: Thank you.
1: How much do you want to play?
0: He wants you to play up. That's good because that's a base hit right by you. Yeah, that's
1: and
0: fine.
1: Do you, as a third baseman, want to get that close when he's hitting it that hard?
0: No, that's a big dude.
1: No. All right, that's the good news. Unfortunately, we got some rough news from down in the minors today. First, we're going to start with Leo DeVries. He's going to undergo surgery on his right shoulder. Going to be out 8 months, so that takes you pretty much to close to May. So Leo means a lot. Obviously, the centerpiece of the Mason Miller trade with the Padres. We have high expectations. Watching him in spring training against big leaguers, you said this kid is legit. Wow. Going to be an A for a long time, but go get healthy, young man.
0: Yeah, you know, and I see him, and he looks like a Francisco Lindor, only a little bit bigger.
1: And then this was scary tonight. Jamie Arnold making the start for the Aviators. Third batter face was hit on the left side of his face. Immediately walked off the mound. So good luck to him. I know they took him to the ER to get checked out, and hopefully we'll have better news.
0: That's a scary thing, too, Tony, when that happens. You know, that's why we don't have aluminum bats, thank God. But I hope he's okay. That's not good news.
1: Yeah, he means so much to this organization. We talk about the future of 2028 and the starting rotation. All right, the 49ers kicking off in Australia Thursday night, and the NBC family has got you covered, starting with 49ers pregame live at 4:30. Kylan Mills, Rod Brooks, Jennifer Lee Chan, and Matt Maiocca live from Melbourne. At 5:30, switch over to NBC Bay Area. And we'll have the game for you locally, and you can also watch it on Netflix. Then after the game, flip over to 49ers Post Game Live. You ready for that one, Saxy? You're a big 49er guy.
0: Huge, and I'm not ready for is the injuries. Alfred Collins is out.
1: Who's starting tomorrow? We got it for you next, right here on A's Cast. 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
1: We're back at it tomorrow. It is an early day game. We'll be on at 11:30, Steve, 12:05 first pitch. So as you see the schedule here, everybody on the schedule is still fighting for something other than the Halos. So we've been talking about it. All these games, you're playing a part in who possibly is going to be in the postseason in the American League.
0: Yeah, you're playing some games that are purposeful for sure, certainly for other organizations. And the good thing about it is there's going to be a lot of heightened awareness in these games. They're going to be going at you extra hard. The target is on your back because they're trying to get in there. So there's going to be a lot of intensity in these games.
1: I really hope those last four games with the Astros mean something.
0: The trash toes. Yeah.
1: If we could just knock those you-know-whats out of the postseason.
0: I'm guessing you don't like that team.
1: Oh, my. You probably won't be able to knock them out of the postseason, but the division, we don't know. It's so close. But just four games against them.
0: Yeah, that's the time to do some damage.
1: It might make my year. After a long year, it might make my year.
0: Do some damage, man. Oh. How about if we swept them there going into the offseason with a Astros sweep?
1: Well, we don't like Seattle. We just took three out of four from them. Then you got them
0: you
1: over
0: hate the Astros,
1: and then you got three over the weekend. So you're playing in a role.
0: Yeah,
1: you're playing a role in what's happening in the postseason. So as Mark Kotze met with the team last Thursday in Seattle, he got up and said, "Guys, we got to play spoiler. Let's go." And the A's have been doing it.
0: Yeah, we don't like Seattle. You take three. But you hate the Astros, so that's definitely going to be a four right there. I mean, they're going to be gunning for it, of course, one at a time, but this is a chance to make a huge statement and end the season that way.
1: All right, we've been told Brady Basso is going to start, and this is not an opener situation. Yep. He's going to go as long as he can go. Yep. Mm-hmm. And then we're hearing from TSN in Canada that Michael Lorenzen will factor in the game tomorrow.
0: Oh, okay, so sometime he'll be on the mound,
1: That means, he'll be on the mound at some point.
0: Yeah,
1: but I like, for Brady Basso, he could be a part of the future. I like him a lot. Yep. He's been, the issues with the shoulder, so we've seen a lot of him out of the bullpen or opening a game. Now it's like, you've been built up a little bit. Yep. Here's your opportunity.
0: Here's your chance to go and show if you want to, vie for an opportunity to be a starter. I'm sure that's what he would like to do. I like him. He's, strong guy that could kind of go the line, and I think that he might be able to do it.
1: Yeah, you got a chance to win a series tomorrow. Take two out of three, even though you lost tonight. Highly competitive. This is what we want to see from this group. We'll see you tomorrow at 11:30. Your phone calls are up next.
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1: He's like the kid, why can't I be a part of it? 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
23: 833-625-2278 is the number, as always. 833-625-2278. A's fall to the Blue Jays, 4-2, the final. And, you know, I've been thinking about the bullpen. There's been a lot of talk about the bullpen and going into the offseason and going into 2027. What do you got? And so I look back at the last three games. And what's happened the last three games has really sort of fit to my idea of how to operate a bullpen and how to construct a bullpen, right? Because you got to construct it first. You got to get the guys. And then once you get them, it's on the responsibility of the manager to operate them in a way that you put them in the best chance to succeed. And T.J. McFarland had always praised Marcotte and that ability. Is that he, for the most part, would put guys in a chance to succeed. Now, you can always, and Dave Roberts said this a few years ago, as a manager, you can make the right move in the bullpen, bring the right guy in the right spot, but if the guy that comes in doesn't perform, well, then who is it going to be on? They're not going to blame him. They're going to blame the manager. But do we really do that in any other situation? I mean, if you're in the NBA and you get subbed into the game, you're the sixth man and then you don't perform, or even the seventh man, eighth man, whatever, and you sub and you don't perform, well, it's going to be on you. It's not going to be on the coach. They're going to question you. Well, you played horribly, so that had a hand in the team losing. And it's just funny how in baseball, when we operate and when we look at bullpens, there is so much on the manager as to, well, he brought this guy in, that was the wrong move, only because he didn't produce. But in a lot of cases, we don't realize this. But again, the right move can be made by the manager for the right spot. I mean, there's plenty of moves that we've seen this year. And when I look at bullpen outings and I look and see when guys were brought in, and I'm looking at, okay, well, this guy was brought in the sixth and these batters were coming up. Well, what's the history against these batters? Has this pitcher had success against this lane in the batting order, right? Because that's what they're all looking for. It's what lane is going to be most successful. I'm looking at the batters. Is he successful against righties, lefties? Has he had success against this team in the past? I mean, there's a lot of areas to go into in how and when to bring relievers in. You're also looking at which reliever's hot right now, which reliever's throwing the ball well, which one has struggled. Has the reliever struggled throwing strikes? If not, can't really bring him in a situation with runners on base. So there's so much. Is the reliever available? Right, your best option may not be available because he just pitched 2 or 3 days in a row. Or maybe he threw 40-some-odd pitches out of the bullpen the night before, and he's not really available. That's a whole nother conversation. So what I'm getting at here is that how the bullpen has been deployed over the last three games. So you're looking at the last game in Seattle, and you're looking at, or excuse me, you're looking at Saturday night in Seattle, and Sunday in Seattle, I believe. I just had it. Let me pull it back up. You're looking at tonight's game, and you're looking at last night's game. So you look at it, and I'll throw Sunday's game in here. So let's go back to Saturday's game. A's won that game 6-2. They jumped out to a 4-0 lead. Then it was 6-0 in the eighth. They ended up winning 6-2. That was the game Jeffrey Springs threw 7 shutout innings. Well, you only used 2 relievers in that game, Hartley and Alvarado. They threw one inning each. So that's fine. Next day, Gage Jump doesn't have it in the fourth. Ends up having to be pulled after 4. Seth Johnson goes 2. Blew it and Tur clean up the last 2. You look at last night. Jacob Lopez goes 6. You get 5 outs out of Medina, and you get 4 outs out of Hogan Harris. So 2 guys. Tonight, Jack Perkins, he was okay. As what do the kids say, mid? He was okay. 5+. Roy Croft gave you 2 innings, scoreless ball, in and out of trouble. Jeff Hartley, 2 innings of scoreless ball. Allowed 1 base runner. So where am I getting at with this? Baseball, I think, and you've heard me say this on this program, baseball, I think, and the A's can really do something to revolutionize baseball and bring it back into the fold. And that is building a bullpen of guys that can go multiple innings, that can get more than 3 outs. I mean, I go back to the Sunday game in Seattle. Excuse me, the Saturday game. Well, Harley's shown tonight he can, and he's shown multiple times, he can get more than 3 outs. Elvis Alvarado we've seen get more than 3 outs. You look at Sunday's game. Seth Johnson went to Blewett, we've seen get more than 3 outs. Tur got more than 3 outs. And not all these guys are going to be on the roster in 2027. We understand that. I think it's pretty safe to say half of this roster probably won't be at least cracking the opening day roster in 2027, whenever that is. But what they're proving is that you can manage a bullpen and have them go 2 innings, get you more than 3 outs, because the game has become so robotic in a lot of different ways. But in the fact that there's so many teams around baseball and there's so many relievers around baseball that can only go 1 inning, or they're only designed to go 1 inning. And they've never even tried to go more than 1 inning or to get more than 3 outs or to go 35 pitches in an outing. So that's where I think the A's can find some guys. I mean, you look at the back end of their bullpen right now, Harris, Alvarado, and Luis Medina all can get more than three outs. And we've praised the versatility of guys like Jeff McNeil and Zach Gelof and Alika Williams. Right? Defensively, they can play multiple positions. Well, we need to start looking at guys that have versatility in the bullpen, not just can they pitch in the sixth or pitch in the ninth, but we need to look at finding guys and the front office, whoever takes over as the general manager, president of baseball operations, needs to prioritize going out, if you're going to build the rest of this bullpen, finding guys that aren't just one-inning relievers every other day or every two or three days. You need versatility in that bullpen with the effect, okay, I brought you in the sixth inning with one out, runners on first and second. Yeah, I expect you to get out of that jam and pitch the seventh inning for me. Not just get out of the sixth inning and then your night's done, then I got to bring in another pitcher to start the seventh. Because we've seen that effect over and over again, right? Could have happened tonight with Perkins. Pitches into the sixth. Gave you five. Well, now you got to bring someone to clean up the sixth, and we've seen a lot of different times. We have someone for the seventh, someone for the eighth, someone for the ninth. And the problem with heavily relying on a bullpen is the fact that it just takes one guy to not have it on any particular night, and the whole game is washed. You could have a 5-2 lead going into the sixth, and you bring in four different guys to get the final 12 outs, and one of them screws up, it's 5-5, or you're losing, then that wiped away everything you had done previously. So I've talked about versatility in the bullpen, and obviously the bullpen by committee conversation, people have their opinions on it. Hogan Harris has clearly become the closer in the back end of this bullpen. But it's not so much finding the versatility of, okay, well, I can pitch the seventh, I can pitch the fourth in a mop-up role, or I can pitch the ninth and close out the game. You need versatility. You need guys that are versatile that can go and get more than three outs. Because that's what the sport is lacking as a whole. So what I think the A's can do to really sort of change the course of that is go out and build a bullpen full of guys that aren't just going to come in and clean up the mess in the fifth or sixth inning with runners on. That they're going to do that and more. Expect guys to throw 30, 35 pitches in an outing. That's what the expectation should be going forward. That's what the expectation should be in terms of who you're going to find to be on this roster in 2027, to be in that bullpen. And it's not just the bullpen on the major league roster. You need these guys doing it in AAA too. The guys that are on the 40-man. You need them consistently pitching multiple innings, again, 30 to 40 pitches, so that it's expected. Have them come into a jam in AAA. Make sure they're ready. Get out of that jam, give me another inning. And if you're efficient, hey, maybe give me one more. Because, again, it's too often the fact that we've seen all these blown leads. Look at the Washington Nationals. I believe 38 now blown saves in baseball this year. The Nationals have 38 blown saves. And it's just really, it's one inning. We've seen it with the A's. We've seen it spend the one inning that's cost them the game. And it's one reliever not having it on that particular night, and it changes everything. So not only have you, in that situation, burned through a ton of guys, you got to burn another guy to come clean up that mess, plus maybe another, which has a domino effect the rest of the series, the rest of the week, the rest of the weekend until your next off day. So it becomes a domino effect. And especially in a stretch right now, the A's tomorrow are going to finish up 13 games in 13 days. You're going to need a lot of guys to do that. And I understand that the drawbacks, well, if you have two guys cover four innings, then it limits those guys for a couple of days. Yeah, but you got more. You got plenty of other guys that can fill the job. And how their job can be made easier is going out finding starting pitching that can get you outs, that can get you deeper in the games, which is something that I've talked about on this show before. Finding guys that can give you at least five. The A's average starting, A's average innings per starting pitcher per start is under five innings per start. Not good. And it's around five. I think it's 5.4. So it's down across baseball. But again, you need to find a way to be a little bit different. And I really think that this is an avenue that the A's can really exploit and use to their advantage next year going into Vegas, is having these guys that, again, can get you more than three outs, can pitch in a variety of different roles, innings, situations, hitters, environments. But it's going to take, again, going out and finding those guys. Who's going to be capable of that? Because I'm tired of just the one-inning guys. And with how well the A's bullpen has pitched as of late, it's proof positive. Not every guy is going multiple innings every time out there. But, man, look at how well the A's bullpen has pitched over the last couple of weeks. You've seen a lot of guys get more than three outs. They're getting four, five, six outs. Sometimes going three innings. So I really think that that is somewhere the A's can go this offseason. Not only obviously building the starting rotation, but getting guys to fill that role that, okay, well, if a guy doesn't have it, like Gage Jump, can only give you three or four, well, then instead of using five or six pitchers out of the bullpen, you only need to use maybe two or three. And how does that help you down the stretch? Again, it's all the domino effect all the way down from series to weeks to weekends to your next off day. It all has a trickle-down effect. And so, again, going back to tonight, Roycroft, two innings. Hartley, two innings. Perkins only gave you five, so that means you had to find 12 outs out of your bullpen. Usually, that's at least three guys, probably four. Because, again, one guy probably doesn't have it, so you got to get someone else in the game to clean it up. And, by the way, you probably have to get someone else at least up and throwing, which also has its effects. So I am very curious to see, again, obviously a new general manager needs to be hired, president of baseball operations. We'll see what their philosophy is, but I really think that this is an area the A's can go and really change how they operate their pitching staff and operate their bullpen. 833-625-2278 is the number. Coming up next, we'll get to your phone calls here on A's Talk.
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0: What's up, Michael? What's up, Nate?
2: Hey, Greg.
23: Hi, Greg.
0: Oof. Rough one tonight, gentlemen. Real rough for a lot of reasons. I need you guys as my therapist to talk me off the cliff tonight.
23: I do that every day, Greg.
2: It's an honor.
0: I know, but this one hurts a little bit more. I've already been texting some people that you know, and they've been doing their best, but this one really hits home with the news about Leo DeVries. I mean, it's just, I hate to say I don't even care about the game tonight, because that's not true. Obviously, we pitched well tonight, and, you know, Perkins had that one bad inning that always kind of snake bites him. But, you know, I thought, like you said, Michael, great intro about the bullpen. You know, they kept us in the game. So, to me, that's secondary when you read the news about Leo. And I don't. It stings no matter what, but it almost...
2: Well, real quick, Greg, I don't know if everyone knows what's going on. So Leo has a torn labrum, I believe, and it's anywhere from, for position players, I did a little bit of research myself here, 6 to 9 months is kind of the time frame, and if that's the case, before they get back to baseball. So if that's the case, that's about February to May, so that would be a good shot that... Most likely he's not up. Well, this is just a guess that he's not up with the A's next year in the big leagues.
0: A very good friend of ours who we all know told me what they're thinking. But again, selfishly, to your point, Nate, there's no way you call Leo up next season. I was also told don't ever say never either. But, you know, if I'm putting money on it, I would say I would highly doubt that we would see Leo in Sacramento next year. Just that's a devastating injury. I mean, whether it's 6 to 9 months, torn labrum, it's his throwing shoulder. It's a shoulder that he's had problems with going back to his days in San Diego when he played in that organization. We've seen what it's done to Zach Gelof. I mean, I know Zach Gelof's a gamer and he can play multiple positions. I don't think Zach Gelof is a third baseman. I just don't. I think his glove is decent, but you see how his arm is. And, you know, he's made some throws from third this year to first that just aren't quality third baseman throws. So I'm not saying everybody's different. Leo's young. Everyone's body's different. Everyone bounces back from injuries different. But the days of Leo maybe playing. I mean, you can't say you're not worried about that. I'm not saying it's not going to happen, but you can't say you're not worried about that with a major, major shoulder injury and surgery at such a young age. You know, a couple weeks ago, they were talking about he was just going to take some time off, rehab in Arizona, and they were going to plug him into the Arizona Fall League. That was, and we were all excited. You know, Mike in Texas, me, some of us have talked about going out to the Arizona Fall League just to watch Leo. And now you're like, they're not going to see Leo till next year. I mean, it's just really, with all the injuries to superstar players, I mean, how much can we take? It's just such a gut punch. The psycho threat is just tears and just, I'm talking to my dad about it. It's devastating news. And you guys get paid the big bucks to be our counselors to talk us off the cliff. You got your work cut out for you tonight, gentlemen.
23: Well, Greg, obviously, yeah, terrible news, and obviously the news about Jamie Arnold as well. Not a good night down on the farm news-wise for the Athletics.
0: Terrible.
23: If you don't know, Jamie Arnold was hit with a comebacker on the side of his head. He was rushed to The hospital, we don't know anything further there. And
2: look, I will say it didn't look horrific. I know the ball came off the bat at 105, but if you see the video, he's kind of pulling away from it, and then he doesn't really go down at all. He walks away under full, you know, under his strength, and then he was, from what I understand, he was fine for a while, evaluated, and then the team took him to the hospital. It wasn't an ambulance or anything insane like that. So it does seem, it's just a very scary thing, and you don't want to speculate.
23: Yeah, and in regards to Leo DeVries,
0: we're the San Francisco 49ers.
2: Chill.
0: We're the San Francisco 49ers. I mean, come on, man. I mean, how many shots can we take? I've never even heard of something like this before. When you go down the list of superstar, talented core players, even our superstar future players are going down. It's just, how much can we take, Michael?
23: It's certainly a rough go for the Athletics in terms of injuries right now. Greg, thank you for the phone call. I will try my best to talk you off the ledge here on this Tuesday night in from the ballpark in West Sacramento. Look, what you can look at with Leo DeVries is that you hope that whatever issues that he has had, again, going back to playing in the Padres organization and now obviously with the Athletics, figuring out what that issue is and hopefully correcting it for the long haul instead of, okay, he gets to, you know, he's dealing with it through the minor leagues and then gets called up to the big leagues, whether it's next year or 2028, and then has to have the surgery early into his big league career. So at a point, while it's frustrating and can be a little bit concerning, that I think is what you're looking at, is that you're hoping it's corrected in time for him to play most of the minor league season next year. And who knows, maybe he does end up on the big league roster at the end of the year next year. Obviously, we don't know how many games are going to be played. For those of you that are wondering, minor league baseball has a separate collective bargaining agreement from Major League Baseball, so their collective bargaining agreement is up after next season, with Major League Baseball's up after this season. So players that are not on the 40-man roster will be playing in the minor leagues come April next season. And obviously for Leo DeVries, you're looking at a May timetable to return to baseball activity and maybe game action. So you're hoping that whatever has happened now, whatever has happened in terms of his shoulder in the past, that it is corrected now, and that he's able to play as many games as he can in 2027 in the minor leagues, maybe some in the big leagues at the end of the season, given the situation, and I wouldn't expect it. But again, you're hoping that it's corrected for the long haul, not where he comes up to the big leagues and is kind of dealing with this nagging injury, taking care of it, and then obviously it blows out on him. And then now he's into his big league career, and now he's missing big league games. Rick, line one, you are on A's Talk.
4: Yes. I was originally going to talk about Perkins. I think he's the most, you know, he's the most luckiest pitcher I've ever seen on A's roster. You know, he's really a pretty good pitcher, but I think he's more of a long inning reliever than a starter. And it seems like he started a game, he's always has trouble, but today he didn't. And I just wonder if he's more of a long inning reliever than a starter.
23: Yeah, he could. He probably is, given the injuries to the starting rotation and given where Perkins started. I mean, Perkins was closing games early in the season, and I think maybe that's where his home is, and it kind of plays into what I talked about segment one, where the A's need guys that can go multiple innings and get more than three outs out of the bullpen. I mean, Perkins maybe fits that role and maybe fits as like a spot starter slash opener, like what Brady Basso's been doing.
4: Yeah, he seems like he can go three or four innings, even five innings, pitch really well, and then he just kind of comes apart.
23: Yeah, no, it's Jack Perkins has definitely had his struggles, Rick, and I appreciate the phone call. And, you know, with what Perkins has done, you are looking for steps in the right direction. And I thought overall, this is a step in the right direction for Jack Perkins tonight. Not his best work, obviously, but you're looking to, as Mark Kotze said, develop these starting pitchers into, okay, now you want to get through a third time through the order. He mentioned Jacob Lopez, how that was really a struggle early on in the season. Went down to Vegas, figured something out, and now it's consistently given the A's 6 or 7 innings almost every time he's taken the mound since mid-July. So you're looking at developing the next steps for Jack Perkins and getting closer to where the organization sees fit at where his potential is. Coming up next, we'll wrap things up and look ahead to tomorrow here on A's Talk.
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23: The final here from the ballpark in West Sacramento. And tomorrow we got day baseball, the rare day weekday afternoon game, 12:05 first pitch. Should be a whole lot of fun. Brady Basso is going to get the start for the Athletics. Braden Fisher will go for the Blue Jays, the rubber match of this three-game series. And the last time we will see the Toronto Blue Jays until 2027, as we all know, as we are working to the end, Nate.
2: I know.
23: Crazy.
2: I'm ready.
23: We played the Blue Jays opening day, opening series in March. It's September.
2: Yeah, you know, it really doesn't. It does go by fast because it doesn't seem that long ago.
23: No. Oh, I'm sending NBC doing the show for the first, second, and third time. And
2: how am I going to fill Townie's shoes after I stab him in the back? That's what's going through your head, Mike.
23: Yeah, no doubt.
2: I got to pull this knife out of his back and then put his shoes on.
23: No, I took his shoes, too.
2: Good.
23: I took the shoes. I took the car while I was at it.
2: He can. He's leaving it running, so it's easy to take.
23: You want to know why he had to get a new roof? I took the roof. That's why he had to get a new roof, so that means by me taking the roof, I, number one, took his roof, and number two, that's why he couldn't go to Hawaii. So, I mean,
2: it's great. I'm sure he could have swung it. He just wants to be as miserable as possible so he can complain more.
23: Hasn't been on vacation in over a year. Oh, must be nice.
2: I want to say, if you're going to the game tomorrow, somehow it's back to 100-plus degrees here in Sacramento. Hopefully these are the last 2 days. Just drink some water, you know? Have at least half a glass between every Bud Light, Coors Light you're putting down out there. Drink some water.
23: Or just drink water.
2: I guess Bud Light's pretty clean.

0: Is it meteorologists or weather people who lie? Are they the same? Is that the same thing?
1: Used to be a meteorologist.
0: What?
1: Popcorn guy.
0: Really?
1: Yes.
0: Really? I didn't know he was a liar.
1: Oh, wow.
0: Just kidding. I'm just kidding. John.
1: Wow.
0: Uncle John would love you.
1: Oh, my gosh.
0: It's just sometimes they lie about the weather.
1: You crossed the line.
0: Come on, Uncle John. I'm sorry.
1: You want me to take this bag of popcorn that's been sitting here for a month back?
0: Because
1: you can't come by the ballpark for 5 minutes to pick it up?
0: I know. Why'd I do that? That was not cool. Uncle John, I really hope you're not listening.
1: Oh, he's listening. I'll make sure he listens to this. It's up everywhere you get your podcasts. So it'll be up, even if you're not listening live. I know the Milwaukee Mahler listens to our podcast because obviously he's in a different region of the country and it's pretty late for him.
0: Yeah. It's pretty late for us. 10:15? I mean,
1: it's a lot better than the 7:05 we had last night.
0: Yeah, bro. And then I don't know why. You know, I do know why. We did a super long show for us last night. I think we went 1:10 about an hour and 10 minutes, 70 minutes, maybe a little shorter than that. But it was a great game last night. And it was a lot of fun. And it was fun to see these guys scrap and get that walk off. Tonight was just, yeah, you get it. You know, it is what it is. It's
1: Everton's
0: trying, though. Yeah, and the pitching was great today. I was very impressed. Perkins, yeah, a tough second, but, man, I think he'll be a bullpen guy for the A's next year, if I had to guess. That's my Hot Take Tuesday, is the A's.
1: Oh, yeah, we forgot about Hot Takes Tuesday.
0: Did you have a take today on the show?
1: I didn't do it on the show. I did it in the eighth inning with John, if you guys were listening on A's Cast and the A's Radio Network. And I only come with flaming hot takes. I'm not coming for a lukewarm I can. I want my hot take. I told Cody and Chris, I want my hot take in the open next year, whether it being really bad or being really good.
0: Okay.
1: So the one I feel most confident in right now is that the Diamondbacks will be in the NLCS. And obviously they're still fine to make the playoffs. But my hot take today was the two-time defending Los Angeles Dodgers will not win a playoff game in 2026.
0: Won't win a single game?
1: No.
0: Not a series, a game. We're talking about a game.
1: I was going to go series, but I'm like, you know what?
0: That is flaming hot.
1: I am just going to turn this up to 1,000 degrees.
0: I think you lose that before September ends.
1: Could.
0: Because what, there's 4 days, right?
1: They're hot takes, Nate. These aren't lukewarm. They're hot.
0: Yeah, that's fuego, Mike.
1: And, you know, obviously it doesn't help me that the Dodgers have won 6 in a row, but...
0: No, but...
1: It only counts with the playoffs.
0: Yeah, they're not going to win a single game.
1: They're getting swept in the division series by the Braves. You heard it here.
0: Okay, good. I'll put some money down.
1: It's good stuff.
0: Mm-hmm.
1: Anyways, we got ball tomorrow. 12:05 first pitch.
0: Football starts
1: and
0: tomorrow.
1: And football. That's, NFL what time's that game?
0: That is an evening game, I believe, 5-something. So you'll have time to watch the A's and NFL kickoff. Yeah.
1: So, and it's going to be, what, Thursday in Australia? What time is it going to be there?
0: That is a 5:35 game that I will be locked into.
1: Because, no, I'm talking about what time will it be there?
0: Oh, Thursday. Early. I think, I want to say 10 a.m., but I could be wrong.
1: Here's a question. So I don't understand. I understand. Actually, I do understand both sides. The Niners going, what? They went like a week ago.
0: Yeah, they've been there for about a week.
1: And then the Rams were going today, I think.
0: Yes.
1: And, you know, I understand both aspects, but it's almost like going early will help the Niners in
0: acclimate.
1: This game. But yeah. When you look at
0: long term,
1: the next couple of weeks, it may hurt them. Whereas the Rams, yeah, you're probably, you know, behind the eight ball this week, but, you know, it's not going to take you long to get readjusted to U.S. time after.
0: That's a very fair point. However, here's my counterpoint against you. So the Niners and the Rams are in the same division, and they will be competing for that divisional title this year. A lot of people are really high on the Rams, and that's fine, whatever. So this game is more valuable to the Niners, basically a game and a half, right? And then next week, they play arguably one of the worst teams in NFL. The next 2 weeks, they have the Dolphins and the Cardinals for the next 2 weeks. So I think you go all out

0: for this, and then you know, you run the risk of whatever happens happens in the following 2 weeks. I'm trying to see the Rams play. Rams, similar situation. They got the Giants. You just don't know when it's this early. The Giants are better than both of those teams. But,
1: my Giants?
0: Yeah, the New York Giants. You're a Giants fan, too?
1: I don't know. I mean, I just I have to play this whole New York thing because you just you guys can't stop reminding me. So
0: I think it's the other way around because you won't close your mouth about the damn Yankees.
1: Yeah, you think so, huh?
0: Yeah, they haven't been mentioned tonight. It's a Christmas miracle.
1: Oh, you sure about that? It's because I haven't gone around the league yet.
0: All right, go around the league. Get us
1: out
0: of here,
1: Mike. You think I forgot?
0: Get us out of here.
1: You think I forgot to go around the league?
0: Yes, I did. I did think you that. I did
1: you
0: think
1: you were
0: that.
1: All celebrating. Oh, we're going to go home early. No, not so fast.
0: No, Mike wants to be here all night. Please, Mike, go
1: Let's
0: ahead.
1: Go Let's ahead. Do it. I love talking baseball. This is what we do. This is Ace Talk.
0: We got ball, Mike. We got Mike.
1: We got
0: all
1: ball.
0: All our prospects are hurt, Mike.
1: We still got ball. Dodgers beat the Reds 3-2. Giants 2-1 over the Cardinals. Rangers beat the Mariners 10-5. Mariners season still going down. They're still done. Padres 5, Nationals 4. Brewers walk off the Cubs in 10, 4-3. Cody's Buccos 9-3 over the White Sox. The Diamondbacks, my Snakes, going to the NLCS 5-3 over the Royals in 11. Rays 7, Braves 1, Yankees 5, Rockies 3. Angels 6, Red Sox 1. The Mets held on to beat the Marlins 7-5. Astros hold on to beat the Phillies 6-5. Twins 3, Tigers 2, and the Guardians 9-5 winners over the Orioles. So with the Blue Jays win tonight, they keep pace with the Cleveland Guardians, just a game back in the wild card.
0: Good stuff. Mike.
1: Brady Basso, Braden Fisher tomorrow for the Toronto Blue Jays. Our coverage begins at 11:30, first pitch 12:05. Johnny Dosco, Ken Korak with the call. Of course, Towny and Steve Sachs will have you started at 11:30 with a little bacon and A's pregame action. A's cast on NBC Sports California. For Nate Littlefield in our studio, Michael Bearbolt here at the ballpark, thank you for listening to A's Talk, everybody. A's follow the Blue Jays 4-2. Rubber match tomorrow. We'll talk to you all tomorrow.
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12: 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It is gone over the pool. And the A's lead 10-7. What a shot from Soderstrom.
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16: Him to pull off, because there will always be questions because he's black by anyone who looks suspect at blacks, suspiciously at blacks. But we got us a white guy who's a multiple generation Texan. We can send him in there to cut the wiener off every boy in the state of Texas, and nobody will want to question it. He'll quote Jesus as he does it. This guy's good. He'll be in favor of abortion and claim that it's biblical because Mary, the mother of Christ, could have chosen not to have that child. So there is the choice of pro-choice. He'll be able to take the guns away from the gun owners because we'll put him in a cowboy hat and a rented truck, which is what they've done. And we'll get him some new cowboy boots and pearl snap, and we'll teach him to do air pistols. Pa-ching, pa-ching, pa-ching, pew-pew. It'll be great. 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
22: Surface of the sun, mashed potatoes. 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For the haters, it's the sore tooth yet can't help from tonguing. In an age of noise and clamor, one man's cadence commands. 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The microphone is his field, the airwaves his stadium. 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

0: between now and November 3rd. I'm just warning you. We don't talk politics year-round on the show because I don't think we need to. It's not sport or entertainment to me the way it is some people. I couldn't do Fox News. I don't want to do... Today, Nancy Pelosi glanced over at this person. What does that mean? Well, this person said she's a bad person, and another person said she's going to run for office. And another, I don't care about that. And that's why we don't. That's why we do Bill Dance interviews and Ralph Fisher and those sorts of things. But as we get closer and closer to the election and it gets time to win the hearts and minds of our neighbors, I want to win. Not so my team can win, not so I can scale up the poll and wave a jersey, not so I can brag that my team won. I told y'all, because we're talking about who we're going to put in that position. The choice of who your husband or wife is going to be is going to have a bigger effect on your life than where you go to college, where you go to high school. But we spend our whole time, got to get our kid in the right school, got to get them in the right place, because we want to go to the games of that team and cheer for that. Who you marry is going to make the biggest difference, positively or negatively, on your life, far more than where you go to college. 100 times more. That choice, that human being, the decisions they make. And I'm not talking about your sex life. I'm not talking about whether you have an arm piece to go to parties with. I'm talking about the person that you're going to share everything with. Your bank account, your time, your space, your friends. That's the person you're going to have to trust with your children. That's the person you're going to have to trust with your most intimate secrets. We all have embarrassing things about us. That's the person that's going to know everything about you. Right? It matters. Picking that person and getting it right matters. And those of you who've been through a divorce know it wrecks you. You got to rebuild your whole life from scratch. Well, it matters who you put into office to cast votes. That's what senators do. I want to make this very clear so you understand this, because we get into things that are outside the realm. Senators cast votes. Repeat after me. Senators cast votes. That's what they do. So do you want a senator who believes we should not have prisons? Because Tallarico has said that. Prison is violence. Do you, Ken Paxton, has prosecuted over how many, what did I see? How many? 50,000 child abuse cases. He's the best attorney general we've ever had. Whatever you may think of him, he is the best attorney general we've ever had. It's not even close. He's the best attorney general in the country. Trump has said that for years. Do you want a guy who says that our southern border should be a welcome mat for illegal aliens? Ken Paxton sued the Biden administration when they shut down the Texas border. Remember when Abbott put the wire up and Biden sent in the feds? Paxton went to federal court and sued. Tallarico said we should be a front porch. Why are we talking about Ken Paxton's divorce when you know these things? You want a healthy, vibrant, prosperous beef industry, both as an employer of our neighbors and delivering? Or you want a guy who said that the beef industry is outdated and that his campaign was going to be the first to be vegan? Why do you think he did that? You think you trust that guy's vote on an important industry for your life? Do you want Ken Paxton, who wants Texans to have jobs and create wealth? You want your kids to be able to come back to where you live and work, or do you want them to have to go somewhere else to work? There's a reason people are coming to Texas. Texas is now the 8th largest economy in the world if it was a standalone economy. People are leaving California. The people funding Tallarico who believe in their agenda, their people are fleeing to come to Texas, where Ken Paxton believes in our agenda. Why are we talking about anything other than that? Because they distract us. Look over here. Here's the reveal. Woo, over here. It's sleight of hand. And if you're honest, they got some of you. This ain't my first campaign. This ain't my first time to be around here. Well, Michael, all I know, you know a lot of everything, but I'm going to tell you what I know. All I see is Tallarico signs. When I ran for office in 2001, the Houston Press wrote an article that nobody had ever run for office in Houston and put up more signs. Trust me, I know the value of signs. I went from no name ID to name ID, and they didn't even know who I was. Tim Fleck, brilliant, brilliant political politics writer at the Houston Press at the time, went to probably still at the Houston Chronicle, I don't know, but had the best perspectives on politics, hated me, but the best perspectives on politics out there. And he made a poem about me as Nowhere Man. Nobody knows who this guy is, but he's everywhere. I got David Greenberg and all these different real estate guys to give me their properties. And we put up signs through the night. And all of a sudden, nobody knew who Michael Berry was, but they knew his name. I didn't have any votes yet. Signs don't vote. The Paxton campaign ground game is not excellent. I admit that, okay? But again, we need to put the person in the office that's going to vote the way we want. Is he or is his team running the campaign you want? Apparently not. I got it. They ran out of money. Cornyn is working behind the scenes more than you could ever imagine, which is the reason we kicked him out. Don't underestimate that. Don't underestimate that. He wants to trans kids. He voted against bills that would prevent kids being mutilated for life. Talafrico is a weird, weird, weird, weird dude. And if he gets that platform, he will be on CNN every night talking about how trashy Texas was. And you know what makes me crazy? People will say to me, man, that loony Lena, you stay on top of her. She's crazy. Yeah, he's crazier than she is. Well, can we do a recall? This one makes me crazy. Can we do a recall, Lena? No, you can show up and frickin' vote. There's going to be a bunch of people who should have voted for Paxton, and they'll stay home, and a month later, Tallarico is going to do something so crazy you couldn't imagine it. Crazier than Abdul El-Sayed. They're all running buddies. You understand this? Crazier than AOC. He's going to be AOC's Texas chairman. That's already done. And you're going to go, hey, man, he's bad. I don't like him. Can we recall him? No, you could have worked to put Paxton. Well, Paxton's imperfect. How's Tallarico?
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0: check in now with Men for Tallarico. Real men standing for real change. 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
1: Okay, so you cannot just smash them. Everyone smashes them. You lay the bloom face down. You open the petals with your little pinky. The pinky, not your thumb. The thumb is aggressive. And then parchment, then cardboard, then wait. I'm using a hardcover of Braiding Sweetgrass and the collected poems of Mary Oliver because I want the pressure to be gentle but informed. These are for my walk. Button bush, a little wild petunia, and one clover I'm honestly not ready to talk about yet. I'm doing a lavender oat cortado situation right now. It's from that place on Montrose with a kitty cat. And it's just, it's holding me because I needed something soft today. I went through the Starbucks drive-thru, I ordered, and the young man in the headset said, "Anything else for you, sir?" I didn't correct him. I just pulled forward, I took my drink with two hands, and I said thank you because I refused to become hardened. You know they have cameras. They have it. It's on there. Huh. I would die for James Tallarico.
0: Men for Tallarico. Real men, real change.
2: But I guess that's why they say...
3: President Trump's super PAC has finally weighed in. The super PAC is called MAGA Inc. They've made a $10 million TV and digital ad buy, but I've been advised it's actually a $15 million drop for a $10 million purchase. Five more will be allocated or deployed shortly, but it's there. The spokesman says, high tax Tallarico wants to take money out of Texans' pockets. MAGA Inc. is going to ensure Texas knows about Tallarico's radical policies and elects Ken Paxton in the United States Senate. The story from Fox News.
4: The president making it clear that he is not taking Texas for granted. His political operation pouring $10 million into the Senate race here in a state that Republicans have dominated for decades. So all of this comes after weeks of Republicans pressuring President Trump to start spending some of MAGA Inc.'s massive war chest, with Democrat James Tallarico holding a slight edge in most recent polls in a neck and neck race with Republican Ken Paxton. A new FEC filing shows the pro-Trump super PAC dropping $5 million to boost Paxton and another $5 million to go after Tallarico. Two new ads already posted online.
5: Tallarico, higher taxes. Paxton, lower taxes. A clear choice.
4: MAGA Inc. sharing this with Fox, quote, high tax Tallarico wants to take money out of Texans' pockets. MAGA Inc. is going to ensure Texas knows about Tallarico's radical policies and elects Ken Paxton to the U.S. Senate.
3: Tallarico over the weekend, along with John Ossoff from Georgia, were in Hollywood. And while in Hollywood, of all the things, while in Hollywood, he talked about his campaign being a campaign of the people, by the people, for the people. Only if the people live in Hollywood, you're running to represent Baytown and Beaumont. You're running to represent the Panhandle and West Texas and East Texas and the Piney Woods and South Texas. And your money is coming, over half of it, from outside the state, almost all of that from California. What exactly is that? How exactly does that represent the people of Texas? And the people of Texas would laugh at the values of the people that are writing you checks. And why did they write you a check? When James Tallarico declared that his campaign was to be the first vegan campaign several years ago in the cattle state, cattle, ranching, for you to do that in the state of Texas, you know you had a safe district, which he does, the People's Republic of Austin. He's in the freaky white liberal portion. Actually, his mother is in the freaky white liberal portion. He doesn't actually live in his district, which is voter fraud. Now, you might say, well, Michael, I don't think you have to live in the district you serve. That's actually true for the U.S. Congress. You don't have to live in the district that you represent in the U.S. Congress. But in the state house, you do. So he claims he lives with his mother. But apparently, that is not where he lives. He does share a joint banking account with her at 37 years old. And as you dig into this fellow, who's bought and paid for by California, and by the way, I'm not mad at California. What a brilliant thing. Can you imagine if Texas could get a third Senate seat and take one from California? That's exactly what they're doing. And they don't do it on the basis of, hey, here's this freak that'll represent our interests and do what we want in the U.S. Senate. And he's absolutely going to infuriate Texans with the things he's going to say and do. So that's why we're telling you now what he has said and done. A number of people have told me, Paxton needs to step it up. Sure, sure. He beat a four-term U.S. senator, leaving him bone dry in the account. That's almost never done. People tell me all the time that we have to have term limits. And I say, we have term limits. They're called elections. It's hard to beat an incumbent. It's ugly. People don't like it. And you know why it's hard to beat an incumbent? Not because the people love them. Because the establishment owns them. And once they get somebody good and paid for, they do not want to have to train a new person. They like the one they've got. So what did the establishment do? They spent, by all accounts, well over 100. I've been told by several accounts that including dark money that came in, it was $225 million. That's an insane amount of money. They far outspent Ken Paxton. But the voters didn't want John Cornyn anymore. And in a three-way, then a two-way race with a runoff, Paxton ran and won. The people voted for him. Over 60% of the people against an incumbent that had almost $250,000 spent on his behalf and has been in office for 24 years. Paxton was clearly the choice. But when you go against the uniparty, when you go against the establishment, we're in that situation now where the Karl Rove-led establishment, the Mitch McConnells, are saying Texas can win that on their own if they won't. In fact, John Cornyn and George W. Bush are raising money for candidates outside of Texas. Which candidates? Susan Collins, the Republican who votes Democrat more often than anyone would imagine. Lisa Murkowski in Alaska, squish Republican who could not win her own primary. Her daddy put her in the general. So the Democrats voted for her with alongside some Republicans, a minority of them, to keep a good Republican from winning. Yeah, we're at the moment now where it all matters. But people say to me, Paxton's not doing enough, Paxton's not doing enough, Paxton's not doing enough. They say it three times from home. And I said, what do you want him to do? He needs to be up on TV the way Tallarico is. Didn't have the money. It's starting to come in. But why be on TV? So more people hear the message? Well, here's the message right here. It's on my Facebook page. Do me a favor. Retweet it.
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27: 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The Michael Berry Show is on the air. For 14 seasons, one man owned Kyle Field. From 1989 to 2002, he went 123-47 with two ties. He's still the winningest football coach in Texas A&M history. More wins than Bear Bryant. More than Jackie Sherrill. More than anyone who has followed him. 78-28 in conference play. Three straight Southwest Conference championships. Then, the 1998 Big 12 title, when his Aggies knocked off top-ranked Kansas State in double overtime and ended the Wildcats' run at a national championship. His defense had a name, the Wrecking Crew. In 91, it led the entire country in total defense. At home, he lost 12 games in 14 years. 11 bowl trips, 64 players to the NFL, 8 of them in the first round. He never had a losing season until his last one. A&M moved on after a 6-6 finish in 2002. He never left the university. College Football Hall of Fame. And a bronze statue outside Kyle Field. Coach R.C. Slocum.
28: And it is on the occasion of the unveiling of that beautiful bronze statue of R.C. Slocum that we asked him to join us to talk more about life than coaching. But that's always the vehicle that gets us there. First of all, congratulations, Coach Slocum, and thank you for being with us. Thanks for making time for us.
29: Thank you. It's a great day to be alive, and I'm excited to be on here with the old Orange Boy. You know?
28: Well, as you know, there is a kindred spirit between us because of that. I want to dive in, and I don't want to talk about football to start with. I want to talk about your life and how you ended up here. Winningest coach in Texas A&M history, and you know, people want to football history, people want to talk football, but I want to talk about the man that is R.C. Slocum that I know a bit more about and the legend that is in Orange. When you gave your speech, you talked as much about non-football things as you did football. You talked about growing up in a government housing project, and I don't think you said Riverside, but you and I grew up a few years apart, but about a block and a half, two blocks away in Riverside, and I want to in Orange, and I want to play the clip of what you said there for people to hear. 701.
0: A fun journey. It wasn't always easy. I had a good start that taught me a lot of care. I had great Christian parents, and we didn't have a lot of financial things, but we had something more important. I always thought I was special because I was a child of God and Jesus loved me. And I was taught that as a kid.
28: That is your ministry. That is your testimony at a football event. Not a lot of folks do that anymore. Was that important to you?
29: Yeah, it was important. I mean, it's the most important thing in my life then and now. And, you know, I went through that cancer thing here a few years, starting in 2021. And I had stage 4 cancer, and, you know, you could think, you know, and of course, thought went through my mind, this might be the end of the deal, but my faith kept me strong through that. Plus, if it's my time to go, I told the good Lord, if it's not, I've had such a great, wonderful life. I've got no complaints. I've got no gripes. You've been great to me throughout my life, and if it's my time to go, then so be it. But thankfully, he's brought me so far. He must not have been finished with me, you know, because I'm still here. The cancer's gone. So it's been, you know, it's always something that it guided me in throughout my life, you know. It was something that was always there, always that belief, always. It always, you know, got me through the rough spots, and it kept me from getting too carried away with the good spots. Because I always knew that everything was a blessing. And my mother one time, my mother was out there, and she was on the service road coming out of Orange, and she had a flat. And she said, well, you know, it's just a blessing. I said, Mother, how on earth could that be a blessing? She's on her way to Beaumont to do some. She said, well, I could have been all the way to Beaumont when it happened. I was right there in Orange. I need people to call. I said, so whatever it was, she turned it into a blessing, you know, and I learned a lot of that from my mother.
28: I do have one unpleasant thing to bring up. You talked about your health treatment, and you went to MD Anderson. It is rumored that it was Longhorns who assisted you in getting in there and getting you the proper care. How do you respond to that?
29: I respond that that's no truth to that at all. There was a guy,
28: is that right?
29: Dr. Tom Buchholz had been a longtime vice president at MD Anderson. I'd played on their team in the Houston Open. They had the tournament they had before that. He's at now at Scripps in California. So when I found out that I had a problem, the first thought went through my mind, I got to get to MD Anderson. I called him on a Friday night. The next morning at 6 o'clock my time, 6 o'clock California time, 8 o'clock my time, he called me and he said, Coach, man, I'm so sorry to hear that. Let me go to work on this. And by another hour or so, the head of the lymphoma department, Dr. Nathan Fowler, called me. He was out walking his dog and he said, Coach, I'm sorry to hear about your deal. And, you know, unless he's, you know, he's not really in a Longhorn. He went to University of Houston, I think. And
28: oh, I'm even better. Sure. That's my alma mater.
29: I'm not sure where he went to medical school, but he's a great doctor, and he was the head of lymphoma at that time. And he when can you get down here? And I said, when do you want me? Can you be here Monday morning? I said, I'll be there Monday morning. And he got me in, and he was a great, great doctor and gave me great care. he just about killed me. I told him one time, I said, man, Doc, this is hard, man. I was taking four different medications in that chemo. It took 12 rounds. He said, yeah, I know how hard it is. I'm trying to balance between killing the cancer and killing you. And I said, you're getting real close to killing me right now.
2: Yeah, anyway,
29: that's but he got it done. I still, I'm back. You know, I'm not, I have no pain. I feel great. I'm still playing some golf, and went dove hunting yesterday with my son and grandson, which is a real blessing. But anyway, I'm good. I'm still going. I'm 81, be 82 in November.
2: Yeah, you're 3 days older than me. You're November 7th, I'm November 10th. We talked about that one time.
29: Yeah.
2: Well, I am glad to

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14: 123 wins. Nobody in the history of Texas A&M football has won more. Three straight Southwest Conference titles. The 98 Big 12 Championship. Beat number one Kansas State in double overtime and blew up their national title run. 14 years, 12 losses at Kyle Field. Coach R.C. Slocum.
15: The R.C. Slocum story is so much bigger than football, and I love stories like this because they are inspiring. This was Coach Slocum at...

0: Texas A&M University, where they were unveiling the bronze statue of him, talking about growing up where I grew up. This means something to me. Clip 701, please. I'm sorry, 702.
1: We never bemoaned our circumstance. We lived in a government housing project that had been built during World War II for shipyard workers in Orange, and war was over, they turned into a low-rent housing deal.
0: That low-rent housing was Riverside, and anybody who's ever been through Orange on your way to Louisiana, before you cross the Louisiana border, there's a street called Simmons Drive. If you turn right there, you go down, I don't know, a mile or so, and on the left is Riverside, the old abandoned Navy housing built during World War II, and Coach Slocum and I grew up very, very close to each other. But you talked about, as a young man, they called you Shine. And I think it's important to understand how important that was as part of your... Why did they call you Shine?
2: You know, I remember the supermarket in Riverside. They had a supermarket and they had a barbershop in there. Yeah. And the barbershop was down in the corner. So I shined shoes there. And then we moved a time or two. We went out to Bridge City. I started school in Bridge City in the first grade. We lived in Orange, moved to Bridge City. I started school. And then moved back to Orange, to Manly. It was down on Destroyer.
0: Yep.
2: And lived down there. So I had a little shoebox, and I went up there. I shined shoes there. And then at one time, we went back to Bridge City, and I shined shoes there at Martin's Barbershop. And he told me I had one job. My first job was I had a single chair. In the barbershop, and down the road there was a Martin's Barbershop, and they had two chairs. I said, you know what, I can make twice as much if I want. So I kept my first job. I went out and asked him, can I be his shine boy? And he said, yeah, if you can keep all the hair swept up and everything. I said, okay, great, I'll be back tomorrow. So I went back, told my first guy how much I appreciated and everything, but I got a chance to increase my business. I went down to two chairs, and that guy was so good to me, and everybody in it, they didn't call me RC, they called me Shine. Shine, come over here, we've got some hair over here to sweep up. And then when customers came in, they called me Shine. And I still have that Shine box. And last week, they honored me at a deal here at A&M. And they took my Shine box, the people that made the party ready, they took my Shine box at the head table and put flowers, and then they went out and got Shine boxes for every table and put flowers on them, and I autographed all the Shine boxes.
0: Oh,
2: still,
0: man.
2: And I've got a picture in my house here. I've got the Shine box, and then on the other wall, I got a picture of me with President George H.W. Bush. And I asked people what's in it, and in the picture is Mikhail Gorbachev and his daughter, Irina. And I said, what's wrong with this picture? You got a former leader of the free world, former leader of the Soviet Union, from a shoeshine boy from Orange, Texas. So, anyway, you know, it's been a fun ride.
0: I think a lot of the boys that played for you over the years could understand that about you, because wherever they came from, in whatever community, you had come from tough times, and you could understand that. And I think that gives you a unique perspective and a great deal of credibility with them. I want to go next to...
2: Let me quickly say that, you know, you can't describe living in Riverside. You know, that, you know, they put no drainage in there. So every time it rained, you had to get wheels up on the sidewalk to get through the street. And the people, I learned so much about life. There were some people, almost all the people there were there because lack of education. And there were some sorry people there. But there were some wonderful people there, hardworking. They were doing whatever they could do. They were good family, good parents. And they just were poor because most of them didn't have any education. So that became apparent to me very early. And my parents stressed that to me, that, son, you got to get an education.
0: Coach, it is so important for people to see these stories and understand that the success in America is available to whoever will get up and work hard. I want to play this next clip. This was R.C. Slocum over the weekend at Texas A&M University, where they were unveiling the bronze statue of him. This is important. This is beyond football here.
1: So I got out there. Started my career as a young businessman, shining shoes. And I went a big part of my childhood being called Shine. They didn't call me. I said, hey, Shine, come on here and clean this floor up. You know what? So anyway, I learned to answer to that. I threw newspapers, and then I got a route where I sold the Orange Leader and had a paper route. So I go collect. I knock on the door. Some of the nicest people, they're there because primarily a lack of education. So I at an early age, I had a strong sense of how important education is to get from wherever you are. If you're at a good level, that'll help you get hired. But if you're at a low level and you're scratching, clawing, trying to get out of there, the best place to turn to is church and hard work. And you can get out of there. And I don't think we talk about that enough in our country. You know, saying, you know, you're not doomed to where you are. There's a way out. If you're living in America, you can get out of where you are if you're willing to get up and go to work and do good things and work with people.
0: I think that's such an important message. It's just as you were born December 7, 1944. I think that's just as important today as it was in the 50s, 60s, 70s, 80s, 90s when you came up and were coaching. It's just important that we tell young people that, because I don't think a lot of people are hearing that. They're hearing the contrary.
2: No, I was with the guy yesterday on this dove hunt, had an Aggie family that has a ranch and a place. And he told me, he said, it's just so hard now to find people that will work. You can't get people like you. And, you know, I'll say this, too. One of the things I'm, and this is not meant to be political at all, but, man, we're so indebted. These Hispanic people that live in the state of Texas, I don't know what we'd do if we didn't have them here. And doing all kinds, all of our agriculture, all every time you go through these housing developments where houses being built, I see a high percentage of Hispanic workers. They come early, and it seems like they enjoy working. You know, they got their music going, and they're having it, but they work from early morning to late in the afternoon. And that's kind of what, you know, I grew up with that thing of get up and go to work. You know, so come on, son, we got work to do out here. And you learn how to work, and you learn to take pride in your work.
0: And right there, Coach R.C. Slocum is our guest coming up. 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
19: Orange, Texas. Stark High School. Kid from the Golden Triangle whose whole world was a football field and a chemical plant. And he went and became the winningest football coach in the history of Texas A&M University. 123 wins. Hall of Famer. Our friend, Coach R.C. Slocum.
20: If you don't know the story of Hall of Fame Coach Ted Jeffries, much like R.C. Slocum, it's a story far bigger than football. This is R.C. Slocum telling the story at his speech that he gave during the unveiling of the statue in his honor at Texas A&M over the weekend. Ted Jeffries is his name. Remember that name.
1: So I went out. Next year I had Coach Bob Woodruff, great coach, great man. Then I played for a Hall of Fame coach, Ted Jeffries. Tell you what kind of guy he was. In 1941, on December 6th, his team at Wichita Falls won the state championship in Texas. We all know what happened December the 7th. December the 8th, he and all of his seniors went out and signed up for the draft. And then he went to Stephen F. Austin. He coached Bum Phillips and Spike Dykes and Stephen F. And then he retired. Then he came out of retirement, came to Orange, and coached me for two or three years there. We went to state semifinals my senior year.
20: Those kinds of stories, we always tell the story, Coach. I don't know if you're familiar with it, but Chad Nakanishi, our executive producer, is from Hawaii and then went to University of Oregon. And the University of Willamette happened to be at Pearl Harbor when it happened, and those boys ran over and they stood guard around the base after the attack, some of them unarmed, but they were going to do whatever they could to defend this country. Those stories move me. The story of Ted Jeffries that you told.
2: He was an awesome guy. He was a great coach, great leader. And I remember his speeches at the end of practice, you know, was such a great guy. Never heard him say a curse word the whole time I played for him. I never heard him, you know, I never had coaches grabbing me and throwing me around or curse me. And later, when I got out and got to recruiting, I'd go visit some schools, and I said, Lord of mercy, man, I'm glad I didn't play for that guy, and I wouldn't want one of my kids or grandkids playing for that guy. And so that kind of guided, seeing the guys that I had as a young coach, man, they changed my life. And I then I went to college at McNeese. I had the same thing, had the same kind of coaches, same kind of guys. So that was kind of my picture of what a coach should do. He should polish on guys, teach them football. I was fortunate throughout my career. I played on winning teams. You know, I played on one of the best teams ever in Orange, you know, and, you know, at that time, you know, we went to the state semifinal. Our quarterback, David Foster, was All-American, and he separated his shoulder, broke his collarbone at the bi-district game. And had he not got hurt, I have no doubt we'd have won the state championship that year.
20: You told the story during your speech that your coach at McNeese State, after the ball games, would go and teach Sunday school the next morning. I thought that was a beautiful story.
2: Yeah, Les Duvall, he was a great coach, you know. Had him, and then in about halfway through, Jim Clark, the defensive coordinator, took over. And just a wonderful guy. I spoke at his funeral when he passed away, you know. And then there's one of those guys left named Hubert Bowles, who coached at Jasper High School, went to McNeese as head baseball coach and end coach. And he was, for 2 years, my junior senior year, he was my coach. He's 94. I still talk to him, and we hang up. He says, I love you, R.C. Slocum. I said, I love you too, Coach Bowles.
20: Oh, I love it.
2: And that's the kind of guys I had coaching me. You know.
20: You coached at a school of some pretty patriotic guys as well. General Patton is reputed to have said, give me an army of West Point graduates, and I'll win a battle. Give me a handful of Texas Aggies and I'll win a war. That line has always stuck with me. Coach, if I could ask you a question about the role of a coach as a mentor, and this is what you said during your speech. This is 7:05.
1: I tell him one of the hard things, and I experienced this a lot, way too much. I had some guys who had never had a man in their lives that was put his hand on the shoulder and said, son, I can't let you do that. That's not good for you. I'm not going to let you stay out that late, or I'm not going to let you do this or that. Or put his hand on it and said, son, I love you. I'm so proud of you, man. They never had that. And I wanted to be that guy for a lot of them. And I got some of them here. Some of them here call me dad, and they call me on a regular basis. And it was one of the real fun things. Well, we won some games. But the bigger mission that I had was saying, and I always said this, someday when I meet the big man upstairs, the big head coach, and he said, okay, let's talk about what you did down there. I gave you 100-something young men every year for you to lead. And let's talk about, I don't care about them not going for it on fourth down or any of that. I want to talk about those young men and what you did with them, what kind of influence you were with them. And I wanted to have good answers when that time comes, and I think I do.
20: Well, unfortunately, some of my best ideas come late in the day. Last night, I sent a text to Jeff Granger and Dat Wynn and Bucky Richardson, who's written a little something for us, and Shane Leckler. And Shane Leckler was able to turn around very quickly, a quick comment. I asked him to talk about your role in his life, and this is what Shane Leckler said.
14: Coach R.C. Slocum, 98 Big 12 champ coach. That was the top of the top whenever we played, but it all goes back to 1994 when he recruited me out of East Bernard, Texas. And I owe a lot to that man because 18 years later, after I graduated from Texas A&M, I had an NFL career that is not bad. But it all goes back to probably the situation we got put into that was kind of rough. Conversation we had in his office when he asked me to stop playing quarterback. And he made one of the best decisions for me in my life. If you could just give yourself or your kids one lesson, how about just act like R.C. Slocum in public? That's how you're supposed to act. He didn't only teach it or preach it, he did it.
21: He changed the way I thought about everything as far as football goes, as far as family goes, as far as going to class goes, although I had to run quite a bit because I missed a few classes, but it's fine. He taught me that. But whenever we got to the nitty-gritty, like deep down 1998 Big 12 championship game against Kansas State, no one flinched because he didn't flinch. If he would have flinched at any point in that game because they were already chanting that they were going to go to the national championship if we didn't beat them, we would have flinched. He never blinked an eye, and we knew that that was our leader. One of the best people I've ever met in my life, and I don't mean as a coach. I mean as a human being, as a man. And I want to thank him. I love him.
20: I just have a few seconds left in this segment, and then we'll come back to our conversation with R.C. Slocum. I don't want him to have to start and stop. But I hope this. Look, I practically worship R.C. Slocum. I think so much of him. I'm so proud of him because of the Orange connection. First and foremost, it's my dream that 16th Street and Simmons Drive would be renamed Wade and Bum Phillips Boulevard and R.C. Slocum Street or Drive. I just, that because of things like that, the lives you change. But I hope everybody can take from that, that we all should be more than just what our job description says we are. Coach Slocum, thank you for being with us. Thanks for making time for us.
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28: They fired him in 2002, 6-6, his only losing season in 14 years. He could have gone anywhere. He stayed, worked for the school another 24 years. They put a bronze statue of the man outside Kyle Field. They got that right. Coach R.C. Slocum.
20: Coach, you heard what Shane Lechler had to say. I want to read one other player comment before I ask you to speak to raising young men. Bucky Richardson got my text this morning, and he said, good morning, Michael. Thanks for letting me share a few thoughts about my coach, R.C. Slocum. He's the winningest coach in Texas A&M history. He's a College Football Hall of Famer, and it was an honor to be there at his statue unveiling with him on Friday. Nobody is more deserving than Coach Slocum. I just think it's really cool that Coach has a statue outside of Kyle Field right next to John David Crow, Heisman Trophy winner. And I know that John David Crow and Coach Slocum were good buddies. And that's just kind of a neat backstory. But when you think about Coach's teams, you know, in the past, you think about the Wrecking Crew, just the great defenses that Coach Slocum had. He's an elite defensive coach, a great leader. He won 4 conference titles in his head coaching tenure, and I just loved playing for him. Coach always emphasized character, accountability in life after football, and he practiced what he preached, and it was an honor. Coach was very demanding, but he was never mean to us, and that's what great leaders do. And he always did things the right way. Coach, you know, Coach won't tell you about some of the stuff when he talks about life after football, but a quick memory of mine, when my father passed in 2005, it was a tough day for me personally. Obviously, losing your father, and right before the service started that day in Baton Rouge, I looked up, and Coach Slocum was walking down the aisle at the church to be with me and to comfort me that day, and those that've been through that know that that's something I'll never forget. He did that for many former players, so I'm speaking this morning on behalf of all those former players. It was an honor to play for you, Coach. Couldn't have asked for a better leader and mentor and friend and coach. Congrats on the statue. You deserve it. You're the best. And on behalf of all your players, we all love you. Gig'em. I'm not sure what that final gig'em was for, but I guess he felt the need to do that. Coach, that's got to, you know, your family was there. You have a loving family, a loving wife. But to have all these boys who you mean so much more to them than a coach, that, man, that gets me choked up to think about what a difference you have made in these people's lives.
2: Well, I thought that was what I was supposed to do. You know, one thing hasn't been mentioned at the other day or what, I just ran out of time, but every game I coached, we had a devotion before the game. And it was come if you want to. It wasn't a mandatory deal. But I'd say 90% of the team showed up. I'd get a speaker from somewhere. Dr. Rick Rigsby conducted a bunch of those or found me a speaker. And I was there on the front row, every one of those. I said, one reason why we do this game is really important, but who you are as a person, how we act today, what kind of, all that's more important. And I want you to have your priorities right. You know, we're going out there to win and play to win, but whatever we do, we're going to have some class about it. And I want you to know that in the big picture of things, what's really important. So anyway, I'm really proud of that fact.
20: That. You know. Coach, I wanted to get to one other thing to make sure I got everything in from your speech that was most important to me. And I think this says a lot. I think this is a real life lesson for all of us. After being dismissed, you tell the story. Here you are coming back to A&M, and you've never left. You're Mr. A&M to me and to a lot of people. But this part of the story was most important, 706.
1: You know, I had opportunities, some good opportunities to go places. But the first night after I was dismissed, they had press out in the front yard, and they won't do interviews and everything. And both my sons at that time were already Aggies. And they weren't happy, you know. I said, hey, we need to have a meeting. Get in here and sit down. Texas A&M, number one, I got into coaching. I knew how coaching worked. But Texas A&M has been good to me. It's been good to our family. It's been good to you. And I don't want to hear one more word out of that. And I didn't. And because of taking that stand and not taking off somewhere else in a fit of anger or pride or whatever, now I got all this beautiful picture of all these Aggies, and it'll go on forever, you know. And I am so proud of that.
20: In an era, not just in college football, but seemingly in every aspect of life, the old-fashioned Orange Texas values of class and dignity, I think that's what you have displayed, and that is just so important.
2: Well, I tried to do the right thing, you know, and I probably didn't always do the right thing, but that was very important to me, just to take the high road as you go through life. We all have bad things happen to us, you know, and first, I had a preacher tell me, he said, first human reaction, say, I'll get him, it's the last thing I ever do. But he said, what you ought to do, just back off, don't fill yourself up with poison. turn them over to the Lord. He can look at them. If they need to be gotten even with, he can really do it. But don't you fill yourself up with poison, you know. So in this world, there's not one person that I have any big grudge against or any of that. There are a couple I've turned over to the Lord, but I don't do that.
20: Coach, you are one of one, as the kids say. Is there anything I didn't ask you wanted to say? I got about a minute and a half, and I know you got to get.
2: Yeah, you know, I got the McNeese SID calling me. This next interview is the people at McNeese are want to do an interview with me.
20: I love it.
2: It's a great honor. They were great to me. That school was great to me. And I've got a bunch of dear teammates, hey, great coaches, and allowed me to be the first guy in my family to go get a college degree. I actually got 2 degrees. I got a master's degree, too, before I went to Kansas City.
20: Well, you are a living legend and so much more than football to me. I'm proud that we're both from Orange and both from Riverside, and you just a couple of years behind my dad at Stark High School. You have continued to make all of us proud in every aspect of your life. You are a hallmark and a beacon of decency and goodness, and we all love you, and I know I do, Coach. Thank you for taking
2: so
20: time
2: much,
20: to
2: Michael.
20: Share your story.
2: Appreciate all the nice comments, and hope you have a great day, my friend.
20: And there you have it. And I'll say it one more time at the risk of repetition. I would hope that we take away from that not the greatness of R.C. Slocum. He's made his mark. But that every single person, the secretary, the mid-level manager, the CEO, the small business owner, the teacher, the coach, the mailman, the mother who is taking care of those kids in the household, the plant worker, the cop, the firefighter, every single one of us has an opportunity to be so much more than our job title on our income tax return, and so much more than the primary vocation or role that we think we play, whether we're a caretaker or nurse or whatever that may be. And that was the real reason I wanted to talk to R.C. Slocum, because, you know, there's guys that have won a lot of football games or baseball games or in the Hall of Fame as a player, but the real message to me right here that every single one of us can take away from that, I hope you will. So thank you for your patience if you're not an Aggie. I'm not. I do admire what they do. We should bring the damn bonfire back. But I do admire the school and their values and what they have done. But thanks for your patience through that, and I hope everybody got something out of it.
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17: John Sununu has won the Republican Senate primary in New Hampshire, defeating former Massachusetts Senator Scott Brown. Congressman Chris Pappas is the winner of the Democratic Senate primary. He defeated progressive Karishma Manzur. Sununu and Pappas will face off in the midterms. The U.S. confirms it has struck multiple Iranian tankers. An opposed U.S. Central Command says that forces destroyed five Iranian crude oil carriers after the Islamic Revolutionary Guard Corps targeted a U.S. Navy warship with ballistic missiles twice over the past 2 days. TSA is now allowing non-ticketed visitors into terminals at several U.S. airports. As the 25th anniversary of the September 11th terrorist attacks approaches, 13 airports will begin allowing those who already have pre-check or known traveler numbers to apply for a pass on the TSA website between 1 and 3 days before arriving. The practice was common before 9/11, when visitors could walk through airport security to greet or say goodbye to friends and family at the gate. I'm Tammy Trujillo. Fake search engine ads are at the center of a big international bank fraud case. Scott Carr has details.
18: The DOJ said Tuesday 36-year-old Sergei Filimonov was extradited from the Republic of Georgia and pled not guilty in Atlanta. Prosecutors say the Russian web developer warehoused more than 5,000 stolen logins gathered from fake bank ads on Google and Bing. The FBI ties the ring to $15 million in stolen funds and roughly $28 million in attempted transfers. Two of the victims are local companies. Filimonov remains behind bars in the custody of U.S. Marshals. I'm Scott Kahn.
17: Hurricane Lowell is creating a flash flood risk for parts of Hawaii. The storm is currently packing maximum sustained winds of 80 miles an hour as it heads north of the islands. Lowell is currently a Category 1 hurricane and is expected to drop to a tropical storm soon. All hurricane and tropical storm warnings have been discontinued. Prince Harry and Meghan Markle were reportedly surprised by a letter from King Charles III confirming they remain non-working royals after returning to Britain. That story from Michael Kastner.
19: On Monday, Buckingham Palace released the letter that reiterates Harry and Meghan are still considered non-working royals since they stepped down from royal duties in January 2020. According to a palace source, the letter was put into the public domain because it likely would have leaked anyway, and the palace wanted to avoid claims of secrecy around what it contained. A spokesman for Harry and Meghan said a government committee was meeting this week to decide whether to provide security for the Duke and Duchess now that they've moved back to the UK from California with their two children. I'm Michael Kastner.
17: Non-ticketed visitors at several U.S. airports will now be allowed into terminals by TSA to greet or say goodbye to friends and family at the gate. As the 25th anniversary of the September 11th terrorist attacks approaches, 13 airports will begin allowing those who already have pre-check or known traveler numbers to apply for a pass on the TSA website. I'm Tammy Trujillo.
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17: Sununu has won the Republican Senate primary in New Hampshire, defeating former Massachusetts Senator Scott Brown. Speaking to supporters Tuesday night, Sununu called for real reform in Washington.
0: To everyone who voted for a different candidate in the primary, those that didn't come out to vote, I'm asking you, join us. Reject the chaos in Washington. Give the Granite State a senator who'll put the people of New Hampshire first. Every single day.
17: Congressman Chris Pappas is the winner of the Democratic Senate primary. He defeated progressive Karishma Manzur. Sununu and Pappas will now face off in the midterms. The U.S. confirms it struck multiple Iranian tankers on Tuesday. Mark Mayfield reports.
3: In a post, U.S. Central Command said forces destroyed five Iranian crude oil carriers after the Islamic Revolutionary Guard Corps targeted a U.S. Navy warship with ballistic missiles twice over the past 2 days. The statement went on to say the U.S. warship successfully evaded the attempted Iranian attacks and continued to patrol regional waters. On Saturday, the U.S. targeted three Iranian vessels. The U.S. is applying both military and economic pressure on Iran while peace talks continue to fail. I'm Mark Mayfield.
17: A coalition of 9/11 family members don't want New York City Mayor Zohran Mamdani to attend this week's 9/11 remembrance ceremony. That story from Liz Warner.
6: The controversy surrounds Mamdani's appointment of Ramzi Qasem as the city's chief legal counsel. Qasem previously represented a convicted al-Qaeda member who was the brother-in-law of one of the 9/11 hijackers. During a 9/11 signing last week, the mayor reportedly gave a ceremonial pen to Qasem, which has drawn considerable backlash. The mayor's attendance has already become a contentious issue. An online petition circulating has now garnered more than 100,000 signatures, calling on Mamdani to skip Friday's ceremony. In New York, I'm Liz Warner.
17: The premiere date for South Park's been set. The 29th season of the animated comedy will premiere on Comedy Central September 16th. New episodes will then drop every other Wednesday. I'm Tammy Trujillo.

0: 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To talk to Joe, call 888-941-PAGS. And now, it's Joe Pags.
1: Great radio stations across the land, along with Sam and Polo. It is the Joe Pags Show. Thanks. Appreciate you stopping by. There's a lot going on, lots happening, lots to get to. I had an interesting exchange earlier. It wasn't even an exchange. I posted a video today explaining that I'm not going to go to Dallas. Now, we love Dallas. We went there for CPAC, and it was great. It was fine. I wouldn't even say great. I mean, it was fine. We got to talk with some really great people, but I don't know that the setup was exactly what it could have been. But this was short notice, kind of, and we were invited. And we were going to go, and then we had a position, and it was not free. You had to pay, you know, a lot of money to go, which we were fine with. It's a tax write-off for what I do. But going there, there was no capability that we knew of beforehand to interview the president, the vice president, secretary of state down the line. Interesting to talk to people, but, I mean, we've been inundated with emails and requests from people that are like running for district attorney in some county in Illinois. We're like, you know, we're a national show. We want to make sure we help on a national level as best we possibly can. So we made the decision to not go. We will not be going there tomorrow and on Thursday. I think it's going to be great. I think those who are going, that'll be wonderful. We'll get with our friends who are going to be there and maybe have the report from there. But we're not going to go to the American Airlines Center in Dallas and go take part in the convention. I think it's good to have it. A good argument is made that you go there and you do this because early voting is happening already. I get that, but it feels a little early to me. I would almost think the end of September, maybe beginning of October. You might say that's way too late because of early voting. Well, I'm also a guy who advocates that early voting shouldn't even be happening. You should have an election day and not have people vote for 6 months. Doesn't make a lot of sense. But I will say this. I need this to be... Oh, the exchange I had... Sam, I posted that video where I said, we're not going to go.
2: Right. Yeah.
1: So some lady, Holly, decides to say, so it's inconvenient. Because what I said in the video was, it's 4.5 hours there and back if we drive. So it's 9 hours round trip. You got to get the hotel rooms. You got to pay a certain amount of money for the actual studio space or the radio row space. Right. And you could either do that or you could fly there, wait an hour at the airport or an hour and a half, get there, get your bags, get all the equipment, grab an Uber, go there. And it didn't make sense, but where I can cover it just as well from here. Many people think, well, you're in San Antonio. Dallas is easy. No, it's very far away. Texas is gigantic.
2: Yeah. It is. I hate it when people think that. Honestly, it's so annoying. We're so far away.
1: We are, and we like going every so often. We're not going to go to this one. So a lady says, oh, so you can't inconvenience yourself to save the country? Like, what?
2: So dramatic. Oh my gosh. What the heck, Holly?
1: Like, what are you talking about? So my answer to her was, I said, oh, so you're going? Because doesn't Holly care about the country?
2: Yeah, come on, Holly.
1: Why doesn't Holly care?
2: Live for us. Yeah.
1: So again, now, every single day, Monday through Friday, except for Labor Day and stuff, we're doing 3 hours a day, and we're trying our level best to save the country. We're having the biggest guests. We're doing the best show we possibly can. I mean, does she think that if I don't go to Dallas for 2 days and grab, like, the guy running for, you know, I don't know, DA or the city council in Paducah, Kentucky, that I'm somehow not saving the country? I'll be working my ass off, Holly, to save the country from right where I sit right now. And, yes, when it's time to go to Kerrville or time to go to, you know, to a different studio, time we do go to Dallas. I'd rather go to Dallas, go to the Will Cain show, interview some people in Dallas, and then come back, then be one of 1,500 different people at this convention in, you know, at the American Airlines Arena. It's a gigantic arena. So, look, I hear you. It was a dumb comment. Maybe you didn't realize how dumb it was. But we will not be going, but we will have all sorts of coverage for you from Dallas, without a doubt. And we'll get into that in earnest about where is the Republican Party today? It is 2 days shy of a year since our friend Charlie Kirk was assassinated, just having a conversation on a college campus. Where is the Republican Party? I think there's a major void. I think there's a major vacuum. I don't think they're talking to the young people. And I think that there's a really good chance it's going to be a slaughter in November if you don't get people active up off their hands to go vote. I think it could be. We're going to talk about that in earnest with Kay Hill next hour. All right. Meantime, I can't not tell you what's going on with the Clancy case. yes, the case is over in that the trial is over in that they said mistrial, and now it's really up to the prosecution. Do we want to bring the case again? I'm hoping the answer is yes. Now, over the past few days, we've heard nonstop from people who said, what about Clancy's lawyer? He's brilliant. Worked his face off for his client. He did really, really well. What a smart guy. And then I see this story today and I'm going, what? That can't be true. Lindsey Clancy's lawyer is asking, by the way, he should be sanctioned because of how he went after that one juror. That one juror has every opportunity and every ability to say, I disagree with everybody else. Every opportunity and every ability to be a juror on that jury to say, I do not agree with you. It was 11-1. They were going to exonerate her, which is crazy. She snuffed out three children with exercise bands. They were going to let her out. Well, this guy Reddington, I mean, Sam, you've heard that, right? He's brilliant. Unbelievable defense. Wow, what a great defense he gave.
2: Yeah, they can't get enough of this guy.
1: But, I mean, you saw the headline in the story you sent me, right?
2: Oh, yeah, I've seen
1: what he's asking the president?
2: Oh, yeah, it's real. To me, this is disgusting.
1: Not only is it disgusting, he can't.
2: Oh, really?
1: Trump could not do what this guy wants, even if he wanted to.
2: Why? Well,
1: You're about to find out. Here's the story. Lawyer asks Trump to pardon Lindsey Clancy after mistrial in Massachusetts murder case. Written by Bo Erickson over at Reuters. Could be fake. Out of Washington today, the lawyer for Lindsey Clancy, the Massachusetts mother whose murder trial ended in a mistrial last week, asked President Donald Trump on Tuesday today to pardon her, despite the fact that the case was prosecuted under state law. I mean, he can't. President Trump can pardon people on federal crimes. This was a state crime. This was a state murder trial. Reddington, maybe not the brightest light in the bunch after all. I mean, holy mackerel. So,
2: or maybe he's playing 4D chess and he's just trying to get more attention to this trial.
1: But I mean, if Trump says, okay, I'll pardon her, he can't.
2: Ugh.
1: That means that anything she did federally, which she didn't do anything federally, it's a state crime. If he says no, I guess the guy can say, see, Trump is no good. He hates Lindsey Clancy. Maybe he's doing that to help out the Democrats. I have no idea. The story continues. Trump said last week he'd been following Clancy's trial. The 36-year-old mother was accused of killing her three children in their home in January of 2023. Quote, Mr. President, I would hope that you would consider this young lady the type of person she is and what she's been through and consider a pardon, Attorney Kevin Reddington said at the end of an interview on ABC's Good Morning America. The president's pardon power applies only to federal crimes, and Clancy was prosecuted under state law. Trump has nevertheless taken a broad view of his clemency powers and applied them, in some cases, tried in state courts. Yeah, but he didn't win. Like, he tried to let Tina Peters out. He couldn't. She's gotten out. I mean, they commuted the rest of her sentence, but he wasn't able to pardon her. He certainly has. He was asking for this, that, and the other. He didn't get what he asked for because he would have pardoned her, where she was not pardoned. She was just let out early. Back to a quote, she did a horrible, horrible thing. Can't be worse, Trump told reporters after a state judge declared a mistrial because jurors could not reach a unanimous verdict. But you'll find out what the price is to pay. There will be a price. It's going to be a mental institution or jail or something. At trial, Clancy's lawyers argued she was not guilty by reason of insanity, saying she was experiencing a psychotic episode caused by postpartum psychosis. Prosecutors argued the killings were premeditated. The state could not

I was so excited. This is written by Priscilla DeGregory over at the Post. The jury foreperson in Lindsay Clancy's high-stakes triple murder trial detailed just how close the panel was to finding the killer mom not guilty by reason of insanity until one male holdout juror blocked the verdict. Quote, he admitted he had reasonable doubt after we watched the video of the interview, the female juror told NBC 10 in Boston in an interview with two other women jury members. I started filling out forms. I was so excited, the woman said. There were three forms I had to fill out. I started filling them out. I wrote my signature on each one, but then he said, but I'm still not going to say she's not guilty by reason of insanity. One of the three was named Paula and is a former government contractor. Another, Kelly, is a chef in Plymouth. And the fourth person, Ronnie, is a retired fifth grade special needs teacher. The jurors called the holdout arrogant for refusing to go along with the rest. One of the jurors told the outlet the prosecution didn't show enough compassion. Quote, I just found it to be harsh, very, very harsh, she said. The fact that they had no character witnesses in regards to Lindsay being a bad mother, I found it to be biased. Hey, dumbass, she killed her three kids. I call that a bad mother. In fact, she's not a mother at all anymore. The foreperson said all the witnesses and evidence proved that she loved her children, so she had to have snapped. The trio said they found Reddington to be entertaining, arrogant, compassionate, and funny. His compassion for Lindsay was amazing, one of the women said. Plymouth Judge William Sullivan declared a mistrial Friday after the juror sent out its third note saying they were in an impasse. The foreperson the day before notified the judge on a note claiming that a certain juror refused to follow the law on reasonable doubt, stupid, forcing Sullivan to question each juror individually under oath. The judge also reread the panelists' his instructions on the law on reasonable doubt. And there's a picture of the three children that she killed for no reason. Beautiful, beautiful children. Cora, Dawson. I mean, they don't have the name of the smallest child, the infant. But I mean, they're just dead. And these idiot jurors thought the guy was being arrogant by saying, I'm not just going to let her go? Come on, dude. Whole thing makes me sick. It does. Listen. Then they're grandstanding, these three. Hey, look, I'm a teacher. I'm a former teacher. Hey, look at me. I'm a chef. Blah, blah, blah. And, you know, they're all so unbelievably disconnected from reality. Those children have no chance to be what you go. You're a teacher. You're a something else. You're a chef. You're a whatever. They have no chance now to maybe cure cancer. They have no chance now to meet the love of their lives and get married and have children of their own because their mother killed them. But she snapped. So she was snapping while she was texting with her husband and talking with him on the phone, either while she was killing them or after she killed them. Then she jumped out the window, but you'll notice the window was a second story window. She didn't like really make an effort to die. You could have done any other number of ways to commit suicide. Not that I want people to commit suicide. But what are we talking about? These people are nuts. How did they make it onto the jury? I feel that guy's a hero. And I hope she gets retried in a different venue. And I hope people get the actual evidence and see what was presented in this case, maybe done better next time, that there was, at least according to the evidence, premeditation. How long is it going to be gone? Let me tell them to go on a wild goose chase to find this item that I need. Bop, bop, bop, bop, bop. As the plan was to end their lives. What is the question here? I don't know, man. I'll take some calls on this. I want to be done with the Clancy case sooner than later, but I'll take some calls on this. 888-941-PAGS, 888-941-7247, joepags.com. I definitely want to hear from you because, to me, what he's saying here is A, ridiculous, the president can't pardon, but then what these jurors are saying, that the one guy who stood up for the children was the arrogant one? No, I think you're the arrogant one. Foreperson? I think you're the arrogant one, chef. I think you're the arrogant one, whoever the other person was. You're the arrogant ones. That you somehow knew how much she loved her kids when you had the full knowledge that she killed them? You must be high. 888-941-PAGS, 888-941-7247, joepags.com. 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The reality is gold is soaring and the factors that drive it. It's all about the negative pressure on the dollar and central bank buying. You've got to check it out. Face it. We all know that there's nothing positive about a $40 trillion debt. It's actually a deficit. This says deficit. It's actually debt.

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0: Impact Show for your Tuesday. Thanks a lot for being here. A lot going on, lots to get to, lots to talk about. Let me go to the phone lines. It's going to be Mark in Daytona, Florida. Mark, appreciate you. What's going on?
1: Hey, Joe, appreciate you. Thanks for taking my call.
0: You bet. What's happening?
1: Hey, there's no way you're going to get a fair trial up in Massachusetts. So get Governor DeSantis to change the venue to Florida. Have a trial down here, and down here in Florida, if you hurt a kid, we kill you. We don't put you in the insane asylum. We kill you down here if you hurt a kid.
0: Right.
1: So have the trial down here in Florida.
0: Wait, Mark, not a bad point. I mean, I can't see why that wouldn't happen. Getting it out of Boston, getting it out of Massachusetts at large would be a very, very smart move. I don't know if you can. Kirk, San Antonio, talk to me.
2: Yes, I'm a former assistant district attorney, not in San Antonio, but in Texas.
0: Right.
2: And I tried many, many criminal cases as a prosecutor. You win or lose a case like this in jury selection, you have to ensure that jurors can set aside the sympathy for the defendant and apply sympathy toward the victims. And you learn that in jury selection. You also win and argue your case in the jury selection process by eliminating the people that can't have an open mind to what I just said.
0: Do you think the prosecution made a mistake by allowing 9 women to be on this jury?
2: Yeah, I wasn't there for the jury selection. I can't, you know, it might have been, there would have been 9 no matter what.
0: Right.
2: So I can't speak to the fact on that case. I can just tell you that I know that you win and lose cases in jury trial. You win your jurors over. You take the weakest part of your case as a prosecutor when you're doing jury selection, and you throw it out there and you say, this is what you have to be able to do. Can you do this or not? And if it's a weak, if you have no direct evidence, you have to explain circumstantial evidence. But if you've got a weak point in the case, and this case the weak point is, there's going to be sympathy for the woman.
0: Yeah.
2: So you take that, you throw it out there, and you get people who will set that aside and make a verdict based on the law and the facts.
0: All right, listen, Kirk, very good information. You know, it is interesting to hear because you've got people that were selecting the jury on both the prosecution side and the defense side. Obviously, the defense wants as many people that are sympathetic to her that they could possibly get. The prosecution wants just people who are going to see the facts and then decide on the facts. Clearly, that the one woman was excited and ready to celebrate. Clearly, they weren't going on the facts alone. They were going on, I feel for this person, which is a different thing. I want to keep this over the break. 888-941-PAGS, 888-941-7247, joepags.com. So there's another case in Illinois where a woman killed her child and was very interested in the Clancy case. Are we going to see a bunch of copycats now who go, hey, I can kill my kids and not worry about it because the jury's not going to convict me? Is that really what's going to go on in this country? I hope not. What the hell happened to our values? You protect the women and children. That's how I was raised. 888-941-PAGS, 888-941-7247, joepags.com. 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Don't forget to go to joepags.com/YouTube. 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
5: Sheriff snapped a couple of train robbers in rural San Bernardino County. According to Burlington Northern Santa Fe Railway, nearly $50,000 in stolen goods recovered. The robbery comes amid resurgence of train robberies on isolated desert routes. A dozen beachfront homes in Dana Point, California, red tag.
6: A red tag means the homes are uninhabitable. The homes have been pounded by waves since the weekend due to the impact of Hurricane Marie, which is now a tropical cyclone. An overhead shot shows some of the home's decks completely washed away. The waves are combining with an elevated high tide, pushing water further inland. Similar situations have been seen in beachfront communities in Long Beach, Seal Beach, and Malibu. I'm Tammy Trujillo.
5: UCLA is being sued by the current administration for alleged deliberate indifference to harassment against Jewish and Israeli students. That's the latest. I'm Bob Montague.
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15: This is a Bloomberg Money Minute. Recent reports have shown that despite worries over inflation and general economic conditions, U.S. consumers keep spending. But a fresh report shows that increasingly, people are spending money they don't have. Fed Reserve data show that in July, U.S. consumer borrowing increased more than expected, with the collective outstanding balance rising more than $18 billion. Although credit card balances increased, most of the rise came from so-called non-revolving credit, which includes auto loans and school tuition. The consumer credit measure doesn't include mortgages, but this morning we do get the latest on both the pace of mortgage application filings and average rates from the Mortgage Bankers Association. Chime, a financial tech firm that provides mobile banking services through partnerships with banks, won't need to partner anymore. It's buying longtime collaborator Stride Bank for $590 million cash, essentially turning itself into its own banking partner. Stride will be renamed Chime Bank. Andrew O'Day, Bloomberg Radio.
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0: great to have you. Thanks. I appreciate you stopping by. A couple of things. You're just joining us. We've been on for half an hour. Where you been? Feel free to give us 3 hours a day. You got 24 hours in a day. If I do the math quickly, that's 1/8 of the day I'm asking you for. And let me say this, and I'm going to implore those who are in San Antonio specifically who listen on KTSA. Just got an email from Cindy, misses me in San Antonio, but can you help me with this, that, and the other, Facebook, Meta, something? And I wrote back and I said, Cindy, we've been back on in San Antonio for over a year now on 550 KTSA. So if you're in San Antonio and you've got a circle of friends that like what I do, like what we do here along with Sam and Polo, let them know we've been back on in San Antonio for more than a year. Now we're smoking the other station. And we have been since we came back on. But there is a good section of the population in San Antonio where we've been for 21 years. It doesn't know we're back. So do me a favor. Tell your coworkers, tell your friends, tell your family. Some of them will say, ew, good, I'll avoid that. Others will say, hey, he is? That's cool. So a lot of people don't know. Let them know, because that it's a little disheartening. It's good and it's bad. It's good that Cindy relies on me so much that she thinks I can help her with her Facebook problem. But it's bad that she didn't know that I was back on, because the opening line, Sam, was, miss you in San Antonio.
1: Aw.
0: Why? We're here.
1: We're here, baby.
0: We're literally here. All right, 888-941-PAGS, 888-941-7247, joepags.com. Again, this whole Lindsey Clancy thing, I don't want to spend all day on this, but there's a case that I was reminded of from somebody who emailed out of Illinois that should make you go, oh, crap. Maybe we should not be celebrating the fact that she wasn't found guilty. Maybe we shouldn't act like mothers can kill their children whenever they feel like it if it's convenient. Maybe we shouldn't say there's some postpartum psychosis that most of us never heard of before that will allow you to kill your three kids, but you're still a great mother. Story out of Illinois from NBC News could be fake. Illinois mother charged with murder in death of her two-year-old. Prosecutors say Corey Walsh had recently become very invested in the Lindsey Clancy case and had spoken of harming our other three children and husband, written by somebody who's illiterate. A suburban Illinois mother who had become interested in the Lindsey Clancy case has been charged with murder after she allegedly killed her two-year-old son, then attempted self-harm, according to police and court records. A quiet street in the affluent village of Frankfort, Illinois, about 35 miles southwest of Chicago, became a scene of terror earlier this week when the two-year-old child was found hanging in the basement and his mother, Corey A. Walsh, was discovered in a bathtub in an apparent suicide attempt. Walsh is 40, was charged with 3 counts of first-degree murder on Friday, police announced. Before the killing, Walsh had recently become very invested in the Lindsey Clancy murder trial. Prosecutors said in their petition to deny her pretrial release. Clancy, who killed her three children in January 2023, has been in the national spotlight amid the live stream murder trial. It culminated in a mistrial Friday. Walsh had been actively discussing the case in group text messages with her friends up until 12:30 p.m. Tuesday, just 3.5 hours before the grisly scene at her home was discovered. The filing said at the time Clancy jury was in deliberations. Frankfort police responded in the home of just after 4 p.m. Tuesday on a report of an unresponsive child. This is last Tuesday, a week ago. When officers arrived, they found a neighbor performing CPR on the toddler, Barrett Walsh, whom she'd found hanging in the basement. Court documents said the neighbor took the child down and attempted calling 911, but he was already cold with no pulse, prosecutors said. The child was transported to a local hospital where he was pronounced dead. The Will County Coroner's Office ruled the death an apparent homicide. Preliminary findings said that of the autopsy say he died from asphyxia due to ligature compression of the neck, the petition said. Okay? Now, did Lindsey Clancy make this woman do this to her child? No. Did the jury make her do it to the child? No. But if you change the value system in a country, if you change right from wrong and confuse them in this country, if you say white is black and black is white and blue is red, I mean, if you do all that and you're convincing about it, just look at all the people who follow Candace Owens. Now, Candace Owens didn't cause anybody to kill any children, don't get me wrong. But there are people that follow her who believe what she says because she's convincing. And then they will fight to the bitter end that she's right when she's proven nothing has been wrong consistently. So this woman, who already is off her rocker clearly, is watching the Clancy trial, is hearing that 11 jurors want to let her go, and she's got compassion, and she's a good mother, and one doesn't want to let her go. You know, that could sway somebody who's already teetering. And suddenly, her two-year-old's just dead. Hanging in the basement. And I've got to hear these jurors talk about how excited they were to let her go. I was excited. Filling out the forms, I was so excited. And the arrogance of the one juror who dares say she wasn't not guilty. Come on, man. Are there going to be more copycats like this? Probably. And more people who think, well, you know, because maybe somebody isn't having an episode. Maybe somebody thinks, I'd be better off, be cheaper if I didn't have all these kids. When you live in a society where from conception until teenage years, depending on what city you live in, the life of a young person doesn't matter, then you're not going to worry about a mother hanging her kid in Frankfort, Illinois. You're not going to care about some woman snuffing out her kids in Massachusetts. Whole thing's nuts. 888-941-PAGS, 888-941-7247, joepags.com. Kane is in Gonzales, Texas. Kane, what's going on? Hi.
2: How you doing, brother?
0: Hey, man, living the dream. Talk to me.
2: So, 100%. It's a total loss of connectivity with their maker. That's the problem. These women don't have a strong husband figure. They didn't have a strong father figure. They're on drugs that change your whole, so, you know, your whole mind, your every bit of your being is changed. And now they look at their child and they're like, you know, who knows what they're thinking in their head, but they're driven to kill their child. I can't even imagine this. I had four kids. I got grandkids, nieces and nephews I raised. And these women are just, she strangled her children.
0: Right.
2: How do you do that? You do it with drugs, big pharma. You do it with government school control. So maybe she was raised up in the wrong, I don't know how old she is, but in the school systems now, these young people are being raised up to believe that socialism and anarchy and craziness and LGBTQ is status quo.
0: Yeah.
2: So, and then we got copycatters like you're talking about. You're right on the money, man. These copycatters, who knows how many are going to come out of the woodworks. And I pray for every one of these people's souls, man, because this is so devastating to our society, to the culture, to everything. It's just so sad and disgusting.
0: You and I, listen, we couldn't agree more. Absolutely 100% right. Spot on. You're talking about the decline of a value system in a country that we thought had a great value system. And it does in general, but you've got 11 people sitting on a jury. And I don't think those 11 people were that unique. We got lucky that we had one guy who was using his brain given by God. You got 11 people, and you probably could have interchanged them with a lot of people in that community that were excited to exonerate her and three dead children. They're just dead. No justice, no anything. AJ!
3: Big time Motown Joe Pass.
0: Talk to me, brother.
3: Hey, great job on the Sean Hannity show, baby.
0: I expected you to call in. I expected you to call in that day.
3: Well,
0: I was surprised.
3: Motown, I've been so busy, man. I've been running and gunning and ain't funny.
0: All good.
3: I tell you what, but Motown, I'm telling you what, them jurors, they need they Vazaki done in because of the fact that they did what they did. Because you don't, that's murder. That's murder, Motown. And this lady that just hung her child, that, I mean, I hope they don't get jurors there, but with the information that's coming out, they trying to sway it now that, because whoever be picked as jurors,
0: yep,
3: going to be listening to all the bull crap.
0: Yes.
3: And so that mess up their mind. It's just like, you're not a man and you're not a woman. This is what the society has came to. But everybody with a bright, bright mind knows the difference. But it's hard to pick them, Motown. It's hard to pick them. And so, therefore, you just got to go with the flow. And real quick, my thoughts and prayers goes out with the people that died on that airplane crash,
0: yes,
3: too, as well. And I'm like, man, what was that pilot thinking about? I guess, I don't know. We'll probably never know, but it's just crazy how things are just going around. But get ready. Trump, they're getting ready to do a deal in Dallas for the Republican Party.
0: Yes.
3: This is going to be fun. And then, real quick, that money guy giving that pen to that guy, man, them people in Detroit and them people in New York, they need a butts whooping.
0: Well, I want to tell people what you're talking about. Mamdani signed something that was supposedly to memorialize those killed on 9/11, but then he gives it to the sister of somebody who is a supporter of somebody who are the bad guys. I mean, I don't even know what the hell they're thinking anymore. AJ, they're doing it so openly where they just don't.
3: What the heck going on here, Motown?
0: I'm with you.
3: But, you know, it's just the media just got to come on with it, man. And I'm like, my girl Maria, they got rid of her. And I'm like, what the heck? I hope Trump hire her.
0: I think he would. I'd be surprised if she doesn't have some sort of position either in the Treasury Department, maybe as the press secretary. That whole story is very, very weird. But you know what it brings out, AJ, and I'll leave you with this. Trump is only being loyal to Fox News when it comes to giving total access. Everybody but everybody shows up on

0: Fox. Now, I understand the personal relationship with Sean, and that makes perfect sense. But when they're on every show on Fox, and a show like mine has a hard time getting somebody from the administration, I don't get it. Because every move Fox makes seems to be anti-Trump from a management level. You know what I mean?
1: I know, right? But, hey, that lady that didn't know that you was back on in San Antonio, I want you back on in Houston.
0: I'm on in Houston, 700 a.m., KSEV. I'm on every day.
1: What time?
0: I think they put me on at 6 o'clock. I think it's 6. So I think it's delayed. O'clock. But we love being on it. Come on, AJ. Come on. Late.
1: Okay, come on now.
0: We love you, brother.
1: No, I love you, man. Right, man. Be careful.
0: You the man. All right, AJ. Yeah, we're on KSEV in Houston. I think Bonnie puts me on at 6 p.m., I think. And we love being on there. And I think it's simulcast on 14-something, which is another stick that covers even more of the area. We love being on there. Yeah, Sam, we got to figure out how to just tell everybody where we are. How do we do that?
2: Hello. Why does anyone not listen? You can always go to joepags.com to listen as well. So
0: boom.
2: There you go.
0: Boom. It's how we do. Listen, at the end of the day, this trial as a father of five makes me crazy. And I definitely want to hear from you on it. We'll ride this to the top of the hour, without a doubt. The plane crash that AJ was talking about is out of Miami. Five victims of Amazon cargo plane crash in Miami identified by police. This is from News Nation, written by Josie Fishels. The Miami-Dade Sheriff's Office has identified five victims who died in an Amazon air cargo plane overran a runway Sunday. And it names all of the people. Five other people, including two pilots, were sent to the hospital to be treated, police said. The pilots survived this? How do you overrun the runway? Listen, I am not, and again, Miami airport runways remain closed after the crash. I am not somebody who's a pilot. I would love to fly, but I've not taken the lessons. I've not done it. But if you are being trusted to fly gigantic planes with a bunch of cargo or people on them, you should have an idea of how long the runway is. So I don't know exactly who gets the blame on this. I'm sure the TSA will come out with some answers. But man, you know, it's not like this was some catastrophic failure of the plane. You just overrun the runway? That's crazy to me. So, yes, I mean, without a doubt, you know, thoughts and prayers. We're listening to on WFLA in Florida, on WFTL, I should say, in that area of Florida. And we definitely send our thoughts and prayers out to you guys. It doesn't make sense. You know, I hate when I hear about something going wrong when people have the lives of others in their hands. It really bothers me. 888-941-PAGS, 888-941-7247, joepags.com. Definitely want to hear from you. 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A military court convicted him in 2024. 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We're back after this.
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8: 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Dana White is bringing PowerSlap to Texas for the first time on the campus of Texas Tech University. Two massive title fights headline the card, including slap fighting legend Wolverine. Also on the card is former WWE champion Jake Hager and the debut of former UFC heavyweight Chris Barnett. 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

0: Kay Hill next hour. Don't miss a second of that. Kay's awesome, as always. We talk about Charlie Kirk 1 year later, the impact that Charlie Kirk had on the younger generation when it came to politics in this country was immense, and a huge void, a black hole, a vacuum has been left. And I don't think the Republicans have done a really good job of filling that void. You can't replace Charlie, don't get me wrong. But who's the voice that is the go-between, the conduit between this administration and the younger generation? I don't think there is one. And there are several that want to be the one, but they are not the one. So what are they doing? I also don't like that Republicans and conservatives are campaigning to say, that guy's bad, you better choose me. And I'll give you this direct case. When I have Ken on, I'll talk to right face to face with him. Ken Paxton cannot win just saying Tallarico's an idiot. Now, don't get me wrong, Tallarico is an idiot. You know, but they're calling him Talafrico, and I mean, they're just saying he's this, he's that, he's the other. If you want me to vote for you, and Paxton has my vote already, I know what he accomplished as the attorney general. Many people who are in Texas that don't know exactly what he did as attorney general, and a lot of them don't, because they're busy. People are busy. They don't do what I do for a living, which is pay attention to this crap all day. But if they don't know what Paxton has done, they just see the Tallarico attack ads, and then Tallarico with his, you know, speech pattern, and he's out there, you know, it's very convincing Obama-like cadence. They're going to vote for him, or Republicans will stay home. Paxton needs to come out on the offensive and say, this is what I did for you, Texas. This is why I did it. This is how it worked out. He sued Google successfully. He sued Facebook and Meta. He sued to make sure you had free speech online. He sued the Biden administration for every move they tried to make against us. And he's not talking about that. He needs to. He's talking about how Tallarico's no good, which is crazy to me. I've got less than a minute, Mickey, but it's yours. Let's go in Bay City, Michigan.
1: Oh, hi, Joe. I just discovered you, actually, on the radio.
0: Thank you.
1: I was like, oh, my God, who is this guy? But I just love what you're saying. It's just absolutely insane that how many of those people, their jurors, cannot understand or actually feel sorry for this woman. I'm like, we know insane people. I mean, the fact is, she premeditated. How would somebody, if she's insane, but yet she was cognizant enough to say the timing for him to leave?
0: Exactly. Exactly.
1: But here's the other thing that I listened to this attorney, so there's just two other parts to this.
0: I got to run. Mickey, I'm sorry. I love you in Bay City. Listen to me on the radio on WSGW. That's a hard break for the network. I cannot continue. I beg you to call me back again when we bring this up again, and we will, because I definitely want to hear the other two parts of it. Only had a minute. I gave you as much as I could. 888-941-PAGS, 888-941-7247, joepags.com. Keep it here. Coming back.
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9: The votes have been counted after another primary election day in America. This time in New Hampshire, where John Sununu has won the Republican Senate primary. He defeated former Massachusetts Senator Scott Brown. Congressman Chris Pappas is the winner of the Democratic Senate primary after beating progressive Karishma Manzur. He'll now face Sununu in the midterms. Three jurors from the Massachusetts murder trial of Lindsay Clancy have come forward to talk about what happened during deliberations. The jury foreperson spoke with NBC 10 in Boston, saying that she wrote a note raising concerns about a fellow juror who said he had reasonable doubt but would not agree to a verdict. The trial ended in a mistrial. New documents appear to show New Yorkers were misled about air quality in Lower Manhattan following the 9/11 terror attacks. New York City Mayor Zohran Mamdani has released 170,000 documents discovered last year that he says show people got sick because the government lied, saying the air was safe. I'm Tammy Trujillo. Americans tend to see domestic terrorist attacks as a larger threat than foreign ones, Chris Caraggio reports.
10: That's according to a new Reuters Ipsos poll in which a third of respondents said domestic terrorism is the most significant threat to the average American's safety. Just 20% said the same of foreign terrorist attacks. 42% said they believe the largest threats are random violent acts like mass shootings. I'm Chris Caraggio.
9: Starting menopause treatment early provides a surprise shield for women's hearts. A study from VCU and the University of Pittsburgh finds hormone therapy cuts the risk of heart disease and stroke by 22%. Researchers tracked over 2,700 women over two decades, comparing those who used estrogen treatments to those who didn't. While average risk dropped by nearly a quarter, black women saw an even steeper benefit, with heart risks tumbling 49%. Americans aren't that happy with the education system these days. Roy O'Neill explains.
11: Satisfaction in a K-12 education in the U.S. is down to 32%, a record low in the 27-year history of the Gallup survey on the issue. Satisfaction averaged 44% since 1999, peaking at 53% in 2004. Schools received their highest marks for preparing students to adapt to new technologies, their lowest marks for developing skills in critical thinking or problem solving. I'm Rory O'Neill.
9: The Girl Scouts will launch two new cookies for the 2027 season, including one for dogs. The dog treat is called Patch Pals and was developed with the dog subscription box company Bark. It's described as a soft-baked blueberry muffin-flavored treat. For humans, there'll be a new allergy-friendly cookie called Sparkables. Created with allergy-friendly brand Partake, it's an oatmeal cookie with chocolate chips that avoids the major food allergens like peanuts, eggs, and milk. Both new treats will be available online only starting January 12th. I'm Tammy Trujillo.
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9: We have the results of the New Hampshire primaries. Here's Mark Mayfield with the details.
12: John Sununu has won the Republican Senate primary in New Hampshire, defeating former Massachusetts Senator Scott Brown. Congressman Chris Pappas is the winner of the Democratic Senate primary. He defeated progressive Karishma Mansour. Sununu and Pappas will face off in the midterms. I'm Mark Mayfield.
9: Three jurors from the Massachusetts murder trial of Lindsay Clancy have come forward to talk about what happened during deliberations. The jury foreperson told NBC 10 Boston one holdout admitted he had reasonable doubt.
13: And then he said, but I'm still not going to say that she's not guilty by reason of insanity.
9: Clancy admitted to killing her three young children in 2023, but claimed it was due to postpartum psychosis. The jury deadlocked and a mistrial was declared last week. New documents appear to show New Yorkers were misled about the air quality in Lower Manhattan following the 9/11 terror attacks. Scott Pringle has that story.
14: Mayor Zoran Mamdani released 170,000 documents discovered just last year that he says show people got sick because government lied.
15: Told them they were safe to breathe in toxic air.
14: In the documents, tests show asbestos still in the air within a half a mile from Ground Zero months after the 9/11 attacks. Comedian Jon Stewart has been a fierce advocate for 9/11 first responders.
16: Rather than take the steps to ameliorate the damage that would cause to its citizens, they instead covered it up to get back to business.
14: The new documents may have information to help those with 9/11 illnesses. In New York, I'm Scott Pringle.
9: ABC is disputing a report that comedian Jimmy Kimmel will leave the network after 2027, pushing back on claims that his long-running late-night show is ending. Page Six reported Tuesday that the current 24th season of Jimmy Kimmel Live will be the last, citing a source who said Kimmel's contract is not being extended. ABC Entertainment rejected that account, telling The Hill the report is inaccurate and that any discussion of the show's future remains purely speculative. I'm Tammy Trujillo.

0: 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To talk to Joe, call 888-941-PAGS. And now, it's Joe Pags.
1: Great radio stations across the land, along with Sam and Polo. It is the Joe Pags Show. Thanks. Appreciate you stopping by Cahill. Part one this hour, part two next hour. Lots to talk about with this convention happening, this midterm convention happening in Dallas tomorrow and the next day. A lot going on. The president is going to be there. And he just actually put something out on Truth about this, asking that those who are winning by a lot, if you're winning by 45 points, don't come to the midterm convention. You're not going to be able to speak. For those who are in tight races, you should come and you should speak. So he's basically putting that out there. He's going to be there both days, from what I understand. And he's going to be there to speak tomorrow and then to close it out on Thursday. And again, here's what I want. And I don't really care if you get mad at me, those of you who like what we do and listen. But if you get mad at me for saying this, you're not using your brain. Use your brain. I'm a huge supporter of President Trump. Voted for him three times. I'd vote for him again if I could. It should not be a Trump rally. It should be a rally of ideas that conservatives are better than liberals. Republicans are better than Democrats. The president is not on the ballot. His agenda certainly is, and that should be said. But this needs to be, we're the right way to go. We're the right party. We're the right movement. We're the right cause. We're the right value system. And here's why. That's what it should be. It should be a convention of either you believe in America, you love America, you think America first is the way to go, or you don't. And if you don't, then you've got El Sayed. If you don't believe that America is great, that America should be first, you've got Peggy Flanagan. You don't think America is great, America should be first, then you've got this idiot woman that wants to wipe her hands after she eats on the flag, that she hates it so much. You know, if you believe in the DSA, there's something wrong with you, but then you got to tell us why. Because let me say it again, and Kay and I get into this in earnest. If you're just saying Talafrico and he's stupid, and he's not a Christian, which I've said because he's not, he's a fake Christian. That said, why is Ken Paxton head and shoulders above Talarico? And it's simple. Talarico would like to end the oil and gas industry that employs 500,000 people in Texas. Ken Paxton, of course, would support the oil and gas industry. Paxton sued successfully the Biden administration, sued for your freedom, your privacy, to stop Google from spying on you. Talarico thinks there are six genders. You know what I mean? Talarico thinks Jesus is, or God is, non-binary. That's who you're dealing with. Talarico brings nothing to the table as far as policy, as far as making your life better. And Paxton's got a resume that people would die for. But instead of talking about it, I feel like the Republicans have got suckered into this dumb 2026-style debate system that we're going with. So at the end of the day, you've got choices to make. I don't know that the Republicans and the conservatives are making the choices clear enough. They need to do that in the next couple of days in Dallas, but certainly go nuts. I want to see a blitz of ads. You know what people have said to me about Paxton's campaign? Sam, any ideas what they've said to me about Paxton's campaign so far?
2: I mean, the one that I remember is that they're like, he's not campaigning.
1: Exactly. Now, I don't know if he is or if he isn't. I see him on Facebook. I see him out here, out there, and the other place. But is he doing enough campaigning? Is he shaking hands and kissing babies? Is he out there saying, this is what I did for you and your family. That's why your life is better off because of me as the attorney general. So I don't know if he's doing enough of that. Maybe he's waiting to gear up after this convention and then go crazy. Maybe that's what he's doing. I don't know. But they have to make it less about the competitor and more about what they do, what they would do. What will Michelle Tafoya do better as a U.S. Senator out of Minnesota than Peggy Flanagan? What? I want to know. What specifically will Bruce Blakeman do better as a governor over Kathy Hochul? I want to know. Do I think Hochul's a horrible governor? Of course. She's despicable. That doesn't mean Bruce Blakeman is any good. What makes him good is his value system, what he would do, what he has done, what he will do, why your life would be better. Because whether you like it or not, and the left sucks, they've got horrible policies and no values. The right is great, good policies, good values. The left is out campaigning and out messaging the right by a lot. And that's got to stop. If it doesn't stop, you've got a problem. And then we've got the president, who I support big time, renaming Lake Ontario to Lake America through an executive order. And renaming the Gulf of Mexico the Gulf of America, which is funny. And it stuck. I put up videos saying my feet are in the Gulf of America right now. But then there's this, just giving more fodder to the left and to late night idiots to cast aspersions. Trump posts map with American flag emblazoned over Canada, Greenland, and Mexico. Why? Why? What are we doing? Written by Tara Suter over at The Hill, so it could be fake. President Trump posted a map with the American flag covering most of North America as well as Iceland and islands in the Caribbean on Monday morning, yesterday morning. A post that follows his previous pushes to take over territory outside of the U.S. borders. The president's post featured a map with a pattern. Let me see if I can pull up this map. This is probably a Truth Social thing. There it is. All right, let me show you. There it is. The United States is just covering everything. Even Central America, they tried to act like he didn't, but it does. Goes over Central America, too, it looks like.
3: Didn't I see that he wanted to rename New Mexico to New America or something like that?
1: No, I saw a meme like that. I don't think he put it out. I did see that meme, though. It's like, well, there you go. Now that we've said it on my show, he's going to now announce it.
2: You know he will.
1: Of course.
3: The convention.
1: Back at it. It featured a map of the pattern of the United States flag superimposed over the United States, Canada, Mexico, and parts of Central America, as well as Greenland, Iceland, and islands in the Caribbean, such as Cuba and Jamaica. Trump had previously pushed to take over Canada and Greenland, as well as the Panama Canal, but the inclusion of countries like Mexico and some Caribbean islands in his territorial ambitions is new. The post also comes amid U.S. tensions with Canada over trade, with Washington and Ottawa slapping tariffs on each other over goods in the last month. Amid the trade troubles between the U.S. and its northern neighbor, Trump signed an executive order to rename Lake Ontario, which shares a name with the Canadian province, to Lake America. On Sunday, Trump posted a map of New Mexico. I guess he did label it New America after a debunked online hoax spread that he had signed an executive order changing the state's name. So probably was a meme and a troll, and he said, yeah, let me repost that. He does that a lot. The map, which the president posted on Truth Social, featured a large X over Mexico in the state's name and the word America below it. The White House's official account also posted the image on the social platform X. You know what I mean? All right. Funny. Trump-like. I get it. He's the biggest troll on the planet. Will that get any more people to vote Republican this time? I think it's a very, very fair question. Will more people vote Republican now that the president has done that? I don't think so. Does he have the right to do it? Sure. It's fun. It's funny. It's a meme. It's a troll. The election's 60 days away. I mean, do we want to win? So let's pull all our energy into that. All of it. Because the left ain't playing. If they grab power back, they're going to start doing crazy things like try to get this guy launched out of office. He will be impeached for the third time. Now, it depends on if the Senate stays in Republican hands or not. If it does, they could just dismiss it like Chuck Schumer did when it came up to Alejandro Mayorkas being impeached. But if they get the Senate and the House, he's going to be impeached and probably convicted. Then he'll be out. I mean, let's start taking it seriously. Maybe I'm missing something. 888-941-PAGS, 888-941-7247, joepags.com. I want to give you some sound bites. This is Todd Blanche, the Attorney General, honoring our good friend Rudy Giuliani today in Washington.
4: Thank you. Thank you all. I want to thank everybody for being here today on what is a historic day for our Department of Justice and what is a historic week in our country as we remember what happened 25 years ago. A lot of people will say different cliches or what we ought to be doing this week, but I think the most fundamental and most important thing that we can do as Department of Justice employees

0: I also want to thank the members of the FDNY for joining us today. Thank you very much, guys. I really appreciate it. Thank you.
1: Peter, by the way, is standing to the right of Todd Blanche, the Attorney General, and standing between Peter and the Attorney General is Rudy Giuliani, who he's going to talk about now.
0: We're also pleased that another longtime DOJ and public servant is joining us this afternoon, someone whose commitment to service across many years symbolizes the dedication and resilience that guided New York and the nation during some of its most difficult moments. Some of you may not know that the man to my right has been an associate deputy attorney general in this building, chief of staff to the deputy attorney general in this building, the associate attorney general to the United States in this building, and then in 1983 became the SDNY U.S. attorney. Is that right? He became mayor. Right before that, he was a U.S. attorney in my former office, the Southern District of New York, where he did extraordinary and phenomenal work for many years. But what he's most remembered for appropriately, and what I will always remember him for, is as his extraordinarily historic 8 years as mayor was coming to an end in September of 2001, when our city in New York was attacked along with the Pentagon, Mayor Giuliani stood up for not only 9/11, but for the weeks and months afterwards, representing a nation, representing a city and a country, and leading us through what was one of our most darkest hours. I remember watching an interview when I was a paralegal in the SDNY in the weeks after 9/11, and Mayor Giuliani, who was on TV every day encouraging Americans and encouraging New Yorkers to keep on fighting, somebody said, here, this man hadn't slept for a month. And I remember a reporter asking him, well, what was he going to do next? And he said, I'm tell you what I'm going to do. I'm going to attend as many memorials as I can. I'm going to honor as many New Yorkers and the fallen NYPD and New York Fire Department members as I can. And I'm going to do it every single day until my time as mayor is up. And so if you think about what that means, and then he did it, by the way, he did it. So every day that one person grieved over their father, their mother, their brother, their sister, Mayor Giuliani went to repeated every single day. That was his existence for months and months in the months after 9/11. And that always inspired me. I think about that random comment that the mayor said some 25 years ago all the time. That's just a reflection of his commitment and his why he really became America's mayor. And so I am honored to have you with us today. I'm honored to be able to let you share this afternoon with us, because what you did for this country in the time after 9/11, starting on 9/11, changed a generation, and it's an inspiration to me. It's an inspiration to everybody here. So thank you for honoring us with your presence today, Mayor. Thank you.
2: Thank you, Mr. President.
1: America's mayor, friend of ours. He's just a great guy. He's never, in my opinion, since he decided to come out and support President Trump, he has not been held on high like he should be because of what he did after 9/11. He brought this country back together, saved New York City. Stunning that you've got a Zoran Mamdani as the mayor of New York City 25 years later. It's actually pretty disgusting, to be honest with you. But he gets the proper, at least the proper pats on the back from the Attorney General, and I think everybody in this country owes a debt of gratitude to Rudy Giuliani. We're working on getting him on this week, of course, with the anniversary coming up. Make sure you stick around. 888-941-PAGS, 888-941-7247, joepags.com. Your thoughts about focusing on maps and changing names and things like that when you've got a midterm coming up where you could lose the power on the Republican side in the House and the Senate, which will make the last 2 years of Trump completely lame duck. If that happens, he won't be able to do anything. Let me know your thoughts. 888-941-PAGS, joepags.com. Scroll down, click on contact. Love to hear from you. Got to tell you about Lean. Lean was devised by doctors and researchers. They put together a plan. They said, we see all the radical changes in people from the GLP ones. A lot of people don't want to take a shot. A lot of people don't want to take a pill every day. A lot of people don't want to go to the doctor and go to the pharmacy and wait in line and all this stuff. Can we come up with something that could have similar effects? And they say studies show that this product, Lean, it's a supplement, can absolutely have the same sort of effects for a lot of people. It's a weight loss supplement.

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0: have you. Thanks. I appreciate you stopping by. Kay Hill at the bottom of the hour. We're going to talk about, it's been almost a year, if you can believe it. It's been almost a full year since Charlie Kirk was assassinated while just simply going and talking to people on a college campus. I don't even think we realize the enormity of a young guy out there just doing the job of having a conversation with people. He's just dead, just snuffed out live on video. I mean, people watching it live on Rumble saw him die. And I wish I hadn't watched the video. I've seen it since, and I wish I hadn't. It's disgusting. And we act like, eh, yeah, whatever, he's dead. There are people singing and dancing and loving the fact that he's dead. There's a shift in this country that is so disgusting, it makes my face hurt. Okay? And at some point, we have to wake up and realize, oh my God, a guy was saying words on a college campus, and his life was ended just because somebody didn't like the words he was saying. And it turns out, if the guy that they're charging was the guy, he didn't even understand what Charlie was saying. He completely misconstrued what the message was. And here we are almost a year later. Now, Charlie was the glue, I believe, for President Trump, for the conservative movement, when it came to contacting and really understanding and getting through to the younger generations, Gen Z, Gen Alpha, whatever, even some millennials. Heck, some people in Gen X like me were learning from him, certainly. He was the conduit. He was the go-between. He was the, here's the messaging, here's why Trump is better than Harris. Without Charlie Kirk and Turning Point a year ago, I don't think President Trump wins. So that void is a big one. That vacuum is a big one. And something has to be done with it. And I don't think the Republican side has done very well with it. Who is the person who's going to come in? Again, nobody can be Charlie. Nobody can just suddenly take the position. But it's been almost a year now, and now we're facing a midterm that is a remarkably big in midterm. We're watching a midterm where you could lose everything, the traction the country's been getting, our value system being protected, the Constitution being protected, all that can be gone. And nobody has stepped up. It's so weird to me. There has to be somebody who could have stepped up by now. And it's not the usual suspects that have been jockeying for position, Candace Owens and Tucker Carlson and these people like this. That's not who it is. I don't know who it is. But it's got to be somebody, or it's got to be a group of somebodies to actually have a united front to say, all right, let's get you back on board. Here's why it's important to be on this side and not that side. We go over that with Kay Hill and a lot more when we come back. 888-941-PAGS, joepags.com. Stay here.
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3: A coastal flood advisory with high tides in place for big chunks of Southern California. Multiple coastal communities were inundated with seawater at the tail end of a tropical storm. Meanwhile, dangerously hot and humid weather will continue in Southern Cal.
4: A heat advisory will stay in place until Thursday night, with temperatures hitting as high as 105 degrees. High levels of tropical humidity will contribute to the stifling weather. Even beach communities will see high temperatures in the 80s and 90s. Everybody's advised to stay in air-conditioned spaces and minimize outdoor activities. I'm Tammy Trujillo.
3: California's higher minimum wage for fast food workers has led to more automation and fewer work hours for employees. Researchers say that the wage increase could also lead to less overtime and benefits for workers. That's the latest. I'm Bob Montague.
4: No.
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13: This is a Bloomberg Money Minute. LIV Golf, the Saudi-backed pro golf league launched to challenge the PGA, has just hit the rough. It's filed for Chapter 11 bankruptcy protection. The trouble started earlier this year when the Saudis decided to stop funding LIV amid a broader shift in strategy toward investments with better returns. The league is trying to persuade players to stay with previous contracts and says it's in advanced discussions with players to take control of the league. This after some top golfers returned to the PGA Tour and were financially penalized. Three big food and snack companies, General Mills, Mars, owner of Snickers and M&M's, and McKee Foods, owner of Little Debbie and Drake's, have joined an antitrust lawsuit alleging price fixing among top U.S. sugar producers. The suit claims American Sugar Refining and United Sugar Producers and Refiners maintained a shared understanding of each other's pricing and strategies. American Sugar Refining says the facts don't support the allegations. Andrew O'Day, Bloomberg Radio.
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0: There's a major void almost 1 year since the assassination of Charlie Kirk. And I want to break this down in possibly a different way than you've seen broken down before, with him not there as almost the balancing act for the young people in America that were very, very much going more conservative, but yet still probably call themselves, independent. He was the guy that would get that word to President Trump. He was the guy that would almost be the balancing act. You know, maybe we don't do that, and maybe you do this, or maybe you talk to this crowd, maybe you don't talk to that crowd. I think that void is real, and I think that we are suffering as a nation, and maybe even as a planet, because of that void that was left by Charlie Kirk being taken out by a disgusting, evil human being. Let's get into that. Let's talk to Kay Hill about this. Kay, of course, incredible news and commentary writer. You see her on Newsmax. Kay, I appreciate you. We talked a lot before we just started. And it was a great conversation where I said, let's forget the topic we were going to talk about. Let's talk about Charlie Kirk taken out just about 1 year ago. In 2 days as we're doing this, it'll be a year since we all got word of his assassination. I think the void is real. And I think that the direction of the administration, although I'm not here to say President Trump's doing anything wrong per se, I think that perspective is missing big time from his inner circle. Do you agree with that?
15: I think the void is so huge and the perspective is missing so much so that I think the midterms could be a bloodbath, Joe. Like, it's that bad. I think it's less about people who would have... I just think a lot of people are going to stay home. I think that's really the issue here. Charlie was such an expert. I mean, he was an expert strategist, don't get me wrong, but his ability to communicate and galvanize young people up to, like, I know people in their, like, 70s who were watching Charlie Kirk's work and went out to vote because of him, because he explained what the people want to the people in charge, and in turn, he explained to the people in charge how to help the people who vote. And I'm sorry, like, no one has filled that void, and I don't know what's going on. It's actually kind of scary. I think we're going to see a massive undoing of what happened in 2024 right now in 2026 as we head into these midterms.
0: And I think that we both would hate that, but it's probably going to happen. And let's give some real reasons why. And now, we're not talking for the viewers and the listeners to feel, you know, horrible and have this malaise about what's going to happen in November. Maybe this wakes some people up. When Mamdani was running for mayor of New York, Charlie Kirk was very good at pointing out what was wrong with that and what's right with being more conservative and less DSA. President Trump was taking cues from a Charlie Kirk who had his finger on the pulse of what was happening with young America. And what you just said is so right. These young people probably would not have voted. They voted because Charlie Kirk spread the message of what Trump would do should he win and why that would be better than Kamala Harris winning. Analyze this for me live as we're doing it. You've got a right, the Republicans or conservatives, that I don't think are campaigning at all. And then you've got a left that is massively out there communicating with everybody young and old. The left is wrong. The right is right, in my opinion. And I can tell you why, but those watching and listening know why I think that. But if you're, let's say, Ken Paxton, the last thing you want to do is only talk about how horrible Tallarico is. You can't do that. And I think if Charlie Kirk were around, he'd say, Ken, talk about how you sued to get people freedom online, how you sued Google, you sued Facebook, you did class action suits to make sure you had free speech when on a platform. You sued Biden 27 times. Why not do that instead of this reactionary Tallarico, and let's rename a lake. It's not Lake Ontario. It's like Lake America. We're not winning elections by doing that. So let me get back to my attention starting this entire thought process. Wouldn't it be better for Republicans to do what they did in 24 and say, here's why your life will be better because of us? That's why you've got to get off your hands and go vote.
15: Absolutely. That's exactly what the Republicans need to do. Unfortunately, we are getting terrifyingly close to Election Day. So if they want to go out and do that, they need to start right now. But Joe, there has been such a decline in morale, I feel like, since Charlie was assassinated. Like you said, almost a year to the day, there's been such a decline in morale. And it doesn't just come from this, you know, ideological, practical, whatever you want to call it, void that, you know, God, there's so many words you could use to describe the void left behind by Charlie Kirk's assassination. But I think that a lot of it comes from what feels like campaign promises that really just never came to fruition.
0: Right.
15: I have lost count of the number of young people who voted for Trump based on the fact that he was a no-war president. In fact, that was one of my biggest selling points to people when, you know, my friends and family from back over in Europe and the UK would contact me and be like, why are you so gung-ho about Trump? And it's like, well, for me, he's the no-war president. That's right. His whole thing. If he is going to go deal with any kind of military anything, it's in, out, get the job done, let's not drag this out. And that was revolutionary for this country. Obviously, that's not happening now with Iran. I know people who've been called out now for deployment, like people are literally terrified there's going to be a draft and that this thing could turn into World War III. I mean, like, people are genuinely scared about what's going on in Iran. And then you also have the fact that gas prices are through the roof, which was probably our biggest one of our biggest criticisms at the tail end of COVID with Biden, was the fact that if gas prices are super high, we know a bunch of oil billionaires are making a load of money. Good for them. But like, it also makes our food so much more expensive. It makes life harder for literally every single person in this country. And so I think that even though the gas prices are not that high, a lot of people are going to stay home because they realize, okay, well, we're at this war, or we're in this war that is increasing our gas prices, which, you know, that we hate. We didn't want the war. We don't want the gas prices prices to keep going up because they went down, and that was really good. But now they're back up again, and that's not good.
0: Let me stop you, because I don't want to focus too much on gas prices yet, although that's a big part. And yes, I was out this past weekend. Diesel is up to $6 a gallon in Texas. $6 a gallon for diesel. That's where you're trucking all the food and all the goods and all the products and stuff around. Everything's got to go up in price. But let's go back to no new wars.
15: Mm-hmm.
0: He ended 7 or 8 conflicts, whether they were actually wars going on or they were conflicts where you've been doing something bad for 60 years, let's say, you know, over Kashmir between India and Pakistan, whatever, or Azerbaijan, whatever is going on. He's ending wars. He's signing treaties. He's doing everything. And that was great. But he also said, before I get into office, Ukraine is going to be done. That entire Russia-Ukraine thing will be done. Obviously, it's not. It's still going on. He didn't start that. He didn't cause it. But he said he would do that, and people took him at his word. Do I think he wanted to? Of course. Do I think he had the ability to say, hey, Zelensky, hey, Putin, stop? No, he can say that, but it's not stopping. But to start one, you know what I mean? To start one is a different thing. And again, and I've said this consistently since it happened, and you know this personally and on my air, that I was not for us going into Iran. Now that we're there, let's win. Yeah. That's where I've been. I did not see a reason for us to go in. I don't think Israel made us do it. I don't think Benjamin Netanyahu is telling Trump you better or else. But I think Trump was given, he was sold a bill of goods. And here's what I mean. Tell me what you think. I think people came to him and said, Mr. President, it'll take us 5 days. That's what it's going to take. You go in, you get rid of the theocracy, you end 47 years of hatred for the United States, you're the king of the world, it's going to take 5 days. Okay, they went in February 28th. Last I checked, it's almost mid-September. Not 5 days. And that's what's got our side, you know, the right side, the conservative side going, why would I vote to continue this?
15: Yeah. Well, that's kind
0: of
15: what I... Oh, I completely agree. And I was kind of getting to that with, you know, the war, the gas prices. The next thing I was going to sort of like, you know, just essentially just going down blocked out. Like, you got to be really stupid to not realize what was in them. So, but there's still no arrests. There's just flock cameras going up everywhere. Like, I mean, I watched your interview, obviously, on flock cameras and like how bad and dangerous that they are, and the fact that they can seriously be weaponized against any people, like not just the American public, but like anywhere these things are placed, they can seriously be weaponized, but they're not being used to hunt.
0: They can be weaponized. They are being weaponized, as you know, from our friend, you know, Alessi. I mean, at the end of the day, you've got police officers that have like been convicted of stalking women with flock cameras. So don't tell me it's about safety and security. So you're right. So it's the surveillance of the American people has gone up. Our freedom has gone down. We're in a war with Iran that I don't know is when it's going to end now. Hey, look, we got Karg Island now. I don't know what the hell that means. And it's got to end. And I think, and I want to go back to what I first said, because I really want your in-depth thoughts on this. And just for those watching and listening, I asked Kay to study for 3 hours on a completely different topic today. So we're doing this because our pre-interview, our conversation before we started was so good. I was like, I think people will want this. They're going to lose because they're not campaigning like they did in 24. I mean, you nailed it. They're going to lose because they're campaigning against the other guy and not telling us why we're so great. And forget Paxton. Let's talk about Michelle Tafoya, you know, in Minnesota. Is she doing a good enough job saying, here's why I'm right, not why, you know, Peggy Flanagan is wrong? You know, in Michigan, here's why El Sayed is wrong and I'm right, Mike, right? No. Mike, just tell me why you're the guy. We know how nuts the other guy is, and yeah, he's reaching out and he's getting people's ears, but if you focus on the negative on the other person, there's nothing to do that says, well, you're more positive than that, maybe I won't vote. I don't think the Republicans or conservatives are going to vote for El Sayed or for Peggy Flanagan, but I do think that they'll sit out like you said. So if you're in their ear, they call you, Kay, I need some advice. How should we campaign to get the attention of the young people? What would you say?
15: Well, young people are on their phones, right? So all you've got to do is create digital content telling people what you're going to do when you get reelected. So yeah, say you're like a Ken Paxton, like fighting against Tallarico. I think it's so, like, he is such an easy target, Tallarico. Like, he is such a loser. Everyone knows that. No Republican, like you said, is getting up to vote for that.

0: guy. So what Ken Paxton needs to do is he needs to sit in front of a camera and literally say, my name is Ken Paxton. I want you to come out to vote for me because I'm going to do A, B, and C for the people of Texas. That's all he's got to do. It is that simple. And that can be applied to every single GOP every single GOP nominee walking into these midterms. Every single one of them can just sit there and go, these are the three, these are the five things that I'm going to do for this state because I love you. I love this state and I'm going to protect you. And that's the most important thing for me. Like, I cannot stress enough, like the DSA people, like the Democrat Socialists of America, these complete weirdos that are running for the Democrats, like they have unlocked something in social media. I mean, yes, admittedly, there are like still those biases, like everything online, there's huge biases, right, that are going to sway left. You're more likely to see that kind of content. But the algorithms are not impossible to overcome. And it's not like these politicians don't have money to pay to overcome those algorithms, because that's pretty much all it takes.
1: Right.
0: So I think that, like, they sit down in front of their phones, they go, I'm going to do A, B, and C, or 1, 2, and 3, and it's that. Get out, vote, because if you vote for me, this is what you're going to get. The issue is most GOP voters of the sort of like key 18 through 45, 55 demographic, I feel like because there is such a sense of whiplash, I guess, a little bit, with the federal level governance going on and the fact that all of these different things have happened that were campaigned upon, that were promised to the American people that have now not come to fruition. I feel like a lot of people are not even, it's not even that they're switched off, like their energy and, you know, fear over the future is still very much there. They're still looking at their phones. They're still looking at the news, YouTube, whatever it is, to figure out what the solution is. But no one's offering any. And I think if Republicans really want to make a huge difference in the midterms and looking forward to 2028, it's just listen to the problems that the American people have and figure out a solution to them. But again, a lot of people, like, if you're in the GOP, you kind of depend on the backing of the MAGA movement to survive. And if the MAGA movement is involved in a war that a lot of people didn't want to get involved in, that we just want to end, then, you know, it's kind of hard to campaign on that. It's kind of hard to campaign on, you know, the Jeffrey Epstein stuff.
1: I think it's all great advice. Let's break that down in earnest. In just a bit, because I think that if they don't change the messaging now, and I want to ask you about this convention that's happening in Dallas all of a sudden, I think they're going to be in big trouble in November. That's it for part one of my incredible interview with Kay Hill. Not incredible because I'm doing it, incredible because she's doing it. Part two next hour on the Joe Pags Show, back after this.
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1: I think we're going to have to be brutal and brutally honest. Because if you want me to play nicey nice and act like everything coming out of the administration is perfect, everybody running for office is perfect, then we're going to lose badly in the midterms. You've got to be very real. I don't model my show after Rush, but I certainly listen to Rush every day, and the man never pulled any punches. You've got to be real. The other side, they are filled with nut jobs. And certainly, you've got to say, okay, this guy, Abdul Rahman Muhammad El Sayed, goes on Jesse Waters on Fox and asks Jesse if he's circumcised, like he thinks that's a good argument to stop the right from saying stop mutilating children and calling them trans. This is how nuts they are. And he thought he was winning that argument. Well, yeah, you better move on now. I'd drop it then if I were you, Jesse. What? You must be high. I think the guy needs to get a drug test. So obviously they're nuts. Saying that your campaign is vegan and then taking a picture of you eating a rib as if you're some, you know, deep South Texas guy in Tallarico. There's something wrong with him. James, who do you love when you're not talking about politics? I love the trans children, he said. He said there are six genders, it turns out. He said Jesus is non-binary. He acted as if Jesus was a socialist, we'd get everybody Medicare for all, and we'd get everybody free daycare. None of that's true. So obviously they're nuts. And guess what? They're in very tight races in their states. Peggy Flanagan wore a shirt, the lieutenant governor of Minnesota, that said protect trans kids, and it had a knife on it. Suggesting violence to so-called protect trans kids, whatever that means. Michelle Tafoya is two points behind her right now from the latest poll. So that means a Republican can win in Minnesota. That's big. That means a Republican can win in Michigan. That's big. But it also means that a Democrat can win in Texas. That would be huge for the left. You've got to do a better job. I will keep on droning on about how nuts these people are, and I will give you examples of why they're so nuts. No doubt. But I need the candidates to focus on how the lives of those that you hope to represent will be better should you win. That's what I need. I need Minnesotans to say, I can't possibly vote for Peggy Flanagan to be the senator. She's nuts. But Michelle Tafoya is going to take care of my family and my stuff and our pricing and everything else. The people of Michigan need to say, you know, this El Sayed guy, yeah, he's nuts, but it's close. I can't possibly vote for him when Mike Rogers says he'll fix this, that, and the other for Michiganders. I need people to say, yeah, Tallarico's nuts. But the reason I'm going to vote for Ken Paxton is how he sued everybody for us. And our lives are better because of that. Hope that makes sense. 888-941-PAGS. 888-941-7247. JoePags.com. Scroll down, click on contact. We're back after this.
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19: The U.S. says it struck multiple Iranian oil tankers on Tuesday. In a post, the U.S. Central Command says forces destroyed five Iranian crude oil carriers after the Islamic Revolutionary Guard Corps targeted a U.S. Navy warship with ballistic missiles twice over the past 2 days. Americans tend to see domestic terrorist attacks as a larger threat than foreign ones. Chris Caraccio reports.
20: That's according to a new Reuters Ipsos poll in which a third of respondents said domestic terrorism is the most significant threat to the average American safety. Just 20% said the same of foreign terrorist attacks. 42% said they believe the largest threats are random violent acts like mass shootings. I'm Chris Caraggio.
19: And the NFL regular season kicks off today with a Super Bowl 60 rematch. The Seahawks raise their championship banner against the runner-up Patriots from Seattle. The Hawks trounced the Pats 29-13 in a lopsided victory to hoist the Lombardi Trophy last season.
10: I'm Mark Mayfield.
19: President Trump's health secretary says they're pumping nearly $250 million into the federal Head Start program, which provides free or low-cost services to preschoolers.
17: It's been probably the most important program in the war on poverty.
19: Robert F. Kennedy Jr. made the announcement while visiting a Head Start program in the Texas coastal bend town of Alice. The cash, he says, will go towards upgrading facilities with a focus on nutrition. He says that kids in the programs are being fed highly processed foods, and that needs to change. It's primary day in Rhode Island. Voters head to the polls to decide who moves forward in the races for the Senate, House, and governor. The Democratic primary for governor is turning out to be the one to watch. Incumbent Governor Dan McKee is trying to fight off a strong challenge from businesswoman Helena Folks. McKee defeated Folks in a five-way primary 4 years ago. Fake search engine ads are at the center of a big international bank fraud case. Scott Carr has details.
21: The DOJ said Tuesday 36-year-old Sergei Filimonov was extradited from the Republic of Georgia and pled not guilty in Atlanta. Prosecutors say the Russian web developer warehoused more than 5,000 stolen logins gathered from fake bank ads on Google and Bing. The FBI ties the ring to $15 million in stolen funds and roughly $28 million in attempted transfers. Two of the victims are local companies. Filimonov remains behind bars in the custody of U.S. Marshals. I'm Scott Carr.
19: Israeli Prime Minister Benjamin Netanyahu denying a report that he was warned ahead of time about the deadly October the 7th, 2023 Hamas attack on Israel. The report was published in the newspaper Haaretz and said Netanyahu was told Hamas was planning a major operation by the president of the United Arab Emirates. About 1,200 people were killed in the attack and hundreds taken hostage. Netanyahu's office rejects the report, calling it an absolute lie. And Hunter Biden says he's launching a new meme coin called Slaptop, a nod to the long-running political controversy surrounding his personal laptop. The token will launch today. I'm Mark Mayfield.
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19: President Trump hosted a moving tribute to 9/11 first responders at the White House Tuesday morning, ahead of Friday's 25th anniversary of the terrorist attacks on America.
25: In just over 100 minutes, 175,000 tons of steel and concrete were reduced to ruin and 3,000 lives were extinguished.
19: 412 first responders died at Ground Zero. The U.S. confirms it struck multiple Iranian tankers. In a post, U.S. Central Command says forces destroyed five Iranian crude oil carriers after the Islamic Revolutionary Guard Corps targeted a U.S. Navy warship with ballistic missiles twice over the past 2 days. The statement goes on to say the U.S. warship successfully evaded the attempted Iranian attacks and continued to patrol regional waters. Americans tend to see domestic terrorist attacks as a larger threat than foreign ones. Chris Caraggio reports.
20: That's according to a new Reuters Ipsos poll in which a third of respondents said domestic terrorism is the most significant threat to the average American safety. Just 20% said the same of foreign terrorist attacks. 42% said they believe the largest threats are random violent acts like mass shootings. I'm Chris Caraggio.
19: The Supreme Court is rejecting Missouri Republicans' emergency request to use a new congressional map for the midterm elections. On Tuesday, the High Court left in place a previous Missouri Supreme Court ruling that said the map could not be used while a ballot initiative that could veto the map moves forward. The new map would have eliminated one of the state's two Democratic-held seats. The state currently has six Republican-held seats and two Democrat-held seats. And the NFL regular season kicks off with a Super Bowl 60 rematch on Wednesday. The Seahawks raise their championship banner against the runner-up Patriots from Seattle. The Hawks trounced the Pats 29-13 in a lopsided victory to hoist the Lombardi Trophy last season. Week one continues on Thursday when the Rams and the 49ers duel from Australia. More than a dozen games are on the traditional Sunday slate, culminating in an NFC East showdown between the Cowboys and Giants from Meadowlands. I'm Mark Mayfield.

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1: Great radio stations everywhere, along with Sam and Polo. It is the Joe Pags Show. Part two with Cahill at the bottom of the hour about the void left by Charlie Kirk when it comes to the messaging. And I'm wondering, those of you watching and listening, and I'm going to open the phone lines early here, I'm wondering what you think should happen to make sure the conservative messaging, the conservative movement continues. Let's get real for a second. President Trump will be involved for the rest of his life. I believe that. He's 80 now, but the guy looks healthy. I think he might live to be 100, maybe 110. Hope he lives to be 150. All that said, who takes the reins? Charlie Kirk was the heir apparent on messaging and eventually I think would have been a senator, then maybe the president even. I really believe that. I think he was that ahead of his time. But who's the next up? And when he leaves office in 2.5 years or 2 years and a few months, does MAGA go away? Is MAGA still a thing? Or does it become the conservative movement? Does it become America First? What does it become? And who are you turning to for guidance? Because now you've got a little bit of infighting, because J.D. Vance said something about Israel that somebody didn't like. So there's something there, a little bit of infighting there. Some people are saying J.D. Vance is the guy. Some people say he's too weak, he's number this, he's that. I think he's done a great job as the vice president. Is it Marco Rubio? I think Marco Rubio has shown all of us that he had more than we thought he had. I'll never forget. Sam, you might have been in the car, you might not have been. We were in Michigan several years ago. And Aunt Darlene, Grandpa's sister, was in the car with us. They were visiting from Arizona. And I put on some Grand Funk Railroad. And Some Kind of Wonderful came on. And I sang my ass off. And I always loved this because she looked at me at the end. She said, I had no idea you had all that in you.
2: What? She didn't know you could sing?
1: Well, I guess not. I enjoyed it. The point I'm making is, I don't think we knew that Marco Rubio had all this in us, or had all this in him, where he was going to be Bobby Badass on the foreign stuff, going to be Bobby Badass on shutting down USAID, Bobby Badass in the Senate and House committee hearings where he's just lighting them up. I'm like, this guy has a lot. Now, we knew that he had something because he ran for president in 2016. I think, and correct me if I'm wrong, Sam, I think Marco Rubio won one primary, I think. In 16, Trump won the vast majority, but Cruz, I think, won 12, something like that. Check 2016 and see who won primaries on the Republican side. I think Rubio might have gotten one, and I'm pretty sure that Cruz got a dozen, and Trump won the rest of them, and it was down to Cruz and Trump at the end. Anything jumping out?
2: Yeah, Rubio actually won 3, Minnesota, really? Puerto Rico, and Washington, D.C.
1: Do we count Puerto Rico and Washington, D.C.? He won one state.
2: The Google counts them. So
1: did Cruz get a dozen? Did he get 12?
2: Let me see.
1: So Rubio, we saw some of that. He said Trump had small hands, and Trump said, he's hit me on my hands. Nobody's ever hit me on my hands before. And it was little Marco. Was it 11?
2: It was 11, yeah.
1: Yes, that was right. It was a dad's.
2: So close.
1: Very close. I'm still right on the states. He won one state, but he did win 3 primaries. True. You're right. He won Puerto Rico and D.C. If a Democrat wins the presidency or the Senate or the House, I should say, more specifically the Senate and the House, they will try to make Washington, D.C. a state. And they'll try to make Puerto Rico a state. And that would be 4 more Democrat senators. I kid you not. But all that said, Rubio's got more than we thought he had. I think without a doubt, DeSantis is not somebody that you just count out. Cruz is out there. I had him on last week, and Cruz did not say no to whether he's going to run again. He gave me this, and I've got to do this, and that, da. I said, so you're saying there's a chance? So, I think that Cruz is still eyeballing the White House. There's a reason why he would say no to a Supreme Court justice seat, which is a lifetime appointment. I think he wants to be on the political side, not on the judicial side. So there are a lot of people who could be next up. But who is next up? If you're setting up your baseball lineup, well, I'm gonna show how bad a parent I am right now. Sam, who's the most important power hitter in a baseball lineup?
2: I don't even know what a power hitter is, so
1: who bats
2: cleanup? I don't know.
1: Polo, what position is that? What batter is that? Who hits cleanup?
3: I mean, I don't know if she knows what cleanup means, but it's typically the fourth batter.
1: Yeah, it's the fourth batter. Well, I'll explain it to you, Sam. And again, maybe I felt, although you were very engaged, you were very engaged in the Mark McGwire and Sammy Sosa race for the home run championship back in 1998. Cleanup is the fourth player. But if you think about it, you've got three bases, first, second, third, then you've got home plate. So you've got four basically, but if the first three batters get on, that means somebody's on first, somebody's on second, somebody's on third, and then the cleanup batter would clean up the bases. If they hit a home run, they get a grand slam, all four score. So that's the cleanup batter. It's called cleanup. Dad batted cleanup in Little League.
2: Oh, well, of course you did.
1: Duh. So anyway, that said, who would your cleanup batter be? If you're setting the lineup on the Republican / conservative side, is there somebody I haven't mentioned yet who might suddenly be in the fray? You've got J.D. Vance could bat cleanup. Could be Marco Rubio. Could be Ron DeSantis. Could be Ted Cruz. Who is it? 888-941-PAGS. 888-941-7247. JoePags.com. I want to hear from you. Because I think it could be any, I think any number of them would be a great president. Does MAGA go away? Does MAGA still exist? Do the hats just go into the history books? Or is Make America Great Again something that somehow sustains? And that said, how would these people be different as presidents? And now that we bring it back to today, tomorrow really, in Dallas, who is going to be the one that you can't wait to watch speak other than President Trump? I can't wait to see a speech from this person. Who is it? Because I think J.D. Vance is great to listen to and watch. I think Marco Rubio has proven himself big time. I think Ron DeSantis is okay, but I think in his speaking, he's much better when interacting with like the media and shutting them down. But he is, I think, giving a speech. I think he feels, to me, he feels a little bit, I don't know, almost robotic. I think he's good. He's a great governor for sure in Florida. But I like him when he's just sort of in the debate stuff. I thought he was pretty good because he was back and forth very quickly. And he won basically all the debates, and he would have gotten the nomination probably had Trump not run again. All that said, who is it? Who is the next up? 888-941-PAGS. 888-941-7247. JoePags.com. Will this convention do anything to move the needle for you? I'm going to watch the convention, and I'm going to get this out of it. If I do, I'll vote Republican or conservative. If I don't get that out of it, I'm going to vote Democrat. Or are you pretty locked into what you're going to do? Is there really a base of in-the-middle voters today? There certainly was in 16. There was that middle voter base. Without a doubt, that was there. No doubt. But is it there now? Or have people taken sides? Because everybody says 50-50 in America. I still believe, maybe because I'm conservative and I want to believe this, but I still believe that we're generally speaking a center-right country, which means a lot of us are on the right-right, a lot of us are on the left-left, and then there are the center. And I think the center doesn't lean left. I think it leans a little bit right. Because if you got with it, would you want lower taxes or higher taxes? I think those in the middle go, yeah, I want lower taxes. That's a right-leaning thing. Do you want capitalism that actually means competition for your purchase dollar? I think most people would say competition is better than just having one outlet offering it that set the price anywhere they want. I think generally speaking, I think people are, although it's very split, they lean toward, let's make abortion really, really limited or not have it at all. I think most people will admit that. So I think that we're generally a center-right country. But what speaker, what person, what entity has to do something at this convention over the next couple of days in Dallas that'll make you go, damn, I am fired up to vote conservative. I am fired up to vote Republican. I am fired up. I am reinvigorated like I was in 2024, and I'm not sitting it out. Because, Sam, you and I have been talking about this today, and right now there's not a lot of excitement about this midterm convention.
2: No, there's really not. People aren't really engaged in this stuff. Is it because we're so televised and watching this stuff already that, you know, like people don't really need to go to Dallas to see this stuff? They don't have to be there. People don't necessarily have to fly in. I don't know. I just feel like maybe it's too early. Like you said earlier, you know what I mean? It's still September and it's early September and it's, you know, the week of 9/11. It's the week of Charlie Kirk. You know, my mind's elsewhere.
1: I got to tell you, I think the second part is vital. In 2 days, we will commemorate Charlie Kirk's death, which is still amazing to me. I was sitting in my car at the gym when somebody texted me, a friend from Fox. I was like, I'm sorry, what? And then 9/11, 25 years, I can't even believe that. The division in this country.

0: 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We're back after this.
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0: back. Great to have you. Thanks. I appreciate you stopping by. It is the Joe Pag Show for your Tuesday. I want to say Monday because we didn't work yesterday. I feel like yesterday was Sunday. But then again, I thought about this. If we actually had another day off today, Sam, I'd still, like tomorrow, I still would have said Monday. She's answering the phone right now. Still would have said Monday. I really do believe that. Let's talk about 9/11 and not where we're going to take your calls and your stories yet. Not where we're going to have Rudy on yet. We hope to have him on this week. We're going to have plenty of people on to commemorate what happened 25 years ago and just sort of see where we are in this country 25 years later. I don't think that anybody would have seen 25 years ago. This country would have looked like this. We definitely would not have said Zora Mamdani would have been, or somebody like him would have been the mayor of New York City. Not only that he's Muslim, and that certainly would have played a role in the thought process 25 years ago, because there was a major awakening to what radical Islam was trying to do to the West, but also because he's DSA. And basically socialism. And basically, I'm just going to change everything about this country that gave me so many opportunities. I mean, nobody would have seen that coming at all. But a lot of people still don't want him to go on 9/11. And unfortunately, I think, and there shouldn't be, unfortunately, I think there's going to be some drama on Friday if he goes. And he says he plans to go. He says he plans to go. Now, the question is, should he go? I mean, I think it's a valid question. Should this guy go to ground zero? He's going to because of his ego, no doubt. Here's a story from Fox News Digital. Families of 9/11 victims, message to Mamdani, please do not come to memorial ceremony. This is from today. Petition organizer Giovanni Galante, We really want us to be left alone, not have a circus around us. Coalition of 9/11 family members, first responders, and elected officials gathered on the steps of City Hall on Tuesday, today, to deliver a message to New York City Mayor Zoran Mamdani, stay away from this year's September 11th memorial service. Quote, this mayor is not serving us. Charles Wolf, who lost his wife on 9/11, said it on a new news conference, he said. He's serving himself. We're asking respectfully that he not show up. Even though there's going to be other politicians there, these are the politicians that helped us push beneficial laws through and literally held our hand during that time, Wolf continued. Mayor Mamdani has not shown any of that, none of it. He just wants to be there because he wants to be there. So we're asking him to respect the fact that the trauma is revived during the ceremony, and it is a private ceremony. It's not a public ceremony. Mayor Mamdani, please do not come. New York City City Council member Vicky Palladino, a staunch, outspoken conservative, said she was leading organizers and family members in the City Hall to formally deliver a petition with more than 101,000 signatures directly to the mayor's office ahead of Friday's 25th anniversary service. Quote, I'm demanding that he not show his face on that sacred ground, Palladino said. He does not belong there. Quote, we the people do not care for Zoran Mamdani. 101,000 names on it is not a drop in the bucket. Do not, Zora Mamdani, take us New Yorkers for granted. We were there that day. The sky looked up very similar to this. Stay put. Stay in City Hall and promote your propaganda. Listen, I understand the sentiment. Big time. I do. But he's the mayor of New York, whether you like it or not. You guys elected this guy. Not you, Palladino. Not you, Galante. I get it. But he's the elected mayor of New York City. If he doesn't go, that's going to be an even bigger problem. And it's not a private ceremony, the 9/11 memorial that they've had every year. I mean, if he's trying to push himself into a private ceremony somewhere, that's a no. I get that. But if it's a city ceremony for what happened 25 years ago, the mayor of the city gets to go. Maybe you should not have been a bunch of ass wagons and elected the guy. But if he's the mayor, he gets to go. And 101,000 signatures is not much in a city of 8 million. I'm not for him going. Don't misunderstand. I would like for him not to go. But if he doesn't, he's going to get even more criticism. Maybe don't elect him. Maybe that would have been an easier route. All right, we go to the phone lines. I asked about who the next up is. Who is the cleanup hitter in that lineup? Jim, Florida, what do you think?
1: Well, Joe, first of all, thank you for letting me talk to you.
0: You bet.
1: I've listened to you a long time. You are straight up, and I love every moment of it.
0: Thank you, brother. Appreciate that.
1: Mine isn't so much a person. It's a ticket.
0: Okay.
1: And it really won't matter to me which one's president, which one's vice president. But my vote, unequivocally, as soon as it's announced I'm voting, would be DeSantis and Rubio.
0: Who's on top of it?
1: doesn't matter.
0: I think it would matter to them. I think it's an ego thing for them. I would think Rubio, because he's been the Secretary of State, probably would be on top.
1: I think they've worked enough together that it would come out great either way, but I am from Florida, so they're both high on the ticket with me. I'd love to see Rubio go or DeSantis, either one, but probably Rubio would nudge him out. So
0: you can't have them
1: as
0: both
1: far
0: on the
1: as
0: ticket.
1: Attitude and strength.
0: I hear you, but they can't be on the same ticket if they're both going to have the residency in Florida. One would have to move. Like both Dick Cheney.
1: Well, one of them could move.
0: No, they would have to. Because Dick Cheney and George W. Bush were both from Texas. Cheney changed his address, I believe, to Wyoming. This way, it wasn't going to be a problem. You would actually lose some of the benefits of the Electoral College if both of the president and the vice president were from the same state. Jim, I don't dislike the ticket. I think they're both great. I've interviewed DeSantis. Haven't had Rubio on yet. But I think DeSantis is somebody who's done a really, really good job as governor of the state of Florida. I do think that a governor is better suited to become the chief executive of the executive branch than somebody who's in the House or the Senate. Now, J.D. Vance has been in the Senate, but he's also now been the vice president, so he's a heartbeat away. So I think he's a pretty good candidate as well. But DeSantis and Rubio, I mean, that makes sense. Rubio now has this international experience because he's out there as the Secretary of State. So I think he'd be very good. So good call. I appreciate you listening out of Florida. 888-941-PAGS, 888-941-7247, joepags.com. My conversation with Kay continues after this. You're going to want to hear what you have to say. Keep it here.
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4: Evacuation orders and a state of emergency issued for more than 30 homes in Malibu due to coastal erosion. Crews were notified of damage to natural gas lines. According to CBS LA, officials have red tagged the homes. Governor of California wannabes are sparring over the DMV.
5: Republican Steve Hilton made a campaign stop in Los Angeles saying that he wants to do away with the DMV and cut car registration to a flat fee of $73 a year for every car in the state. Democrat Javier Becerra's team responded to the campaign speech, releasing a statement dripping with sarcasm, saying, "Nothing says safer roads like outsourcing driver safety to the lowest bidder." I'm Jason Campadonia.
4: California's new state budget dedicates $116 million over 3 years to help public schools support homeless students. That's the latest. I'm Bob Montague.
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14: This is a Bloomberg Money Minute. Americans are feeling more financially squeezed, and they're not expecting much relief anytime soon. A New York Fed survey finds nearly 4 in 10 consumers say their finances have gotten worse over the past year, up from July. And more people expect things to deteriorate in the year ahead. About 1 in 3 now say their financial situation will get worse. Geopolitical tensions in the Middle East continues to rise, and that weighed on stocks yesterday. The Dow tumbled 628 points. This morning, stocks are searching for direction. S&P futures are little changed. Dow futures are down 85 points. And a global diesel crunch is threatening to push fuel prices even higher. And analysts warn the squeeze could last for months. The fuel has hit another record, $5.94 nationwide, according to AAA. Diesel is a workhorse that powers trucks, farms, and industry, and refineries are struggling to keep up on supply disruptions in the Middle East and Russia. Courtney Donahoe, Bloomberg Radio.
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0: GOP having a midterm convention. Why would they get together in Dallas now? It's September 8th as we're doing the interview, and not wait until the middle of September, the end of September, the beginning of October. Many say because of early voting, but I don't know. I mean, is this going to really charge anybody up? I think that it's got to be more than just a Trump convention. We're going to be joined by Kay Hill again. Here's part two now, my special interview with Kay. So Kay, what about that? They're doing a convention now in Dallas. This is sort of out of the blue. A few weeks ago, hey, let's do a midterm convention for the Republican Party like we've never done. As we've already talked about, you don't have the young voice, the guy who had that connection to the youth vote in Charlie Kirk. If they make this a Trump convention, as much as I think he thinks that will help, and it might help a little bit, it wouldn't be as effective as if you had younger voices, more diverse voices, people who said, here's why being a conservative is right, here's what they're doing for you, here's why they believe in the Constitution. I think maybe it could be effective. I fear this is not going to help much. What do you think about it?
16: I think it could help if they get the messaging and media out. And I think that's going to be the biggest thing, right? Because as we talked about in the last segment, messaging is just non-existent at this point. Like, and if there is any messaging from the GOP, it's just candidates attacking pretty easy target candidates on the Democrat side. So what I'm looking forward to with the Dallas convention, and unfortunately, I do think it has to happen sooner because like the midterms are already pretty scary. We all know what's going to happen if the Democrats kind of sweep it. It's going to be 2 years of impeach Trump, country grinds to a halt. None of the problems that the American people have get solved. And then we go into 2028 angry as heck, and it's going to be an uphill battle for literally everyone involved. And that, you know, like even those geniuses over at the Democrat Party who don't even have a party leader at this point, right? Like 2028 is going to be miserable. So I think the GOP has to have this convention now because we're in crisis. Like, it's that simple. Like,
0: but what's the right way to conduct the? Do you agree with me that as much as I like him personally, as much as I like him as a president, I would vote for him again? This can't be the Trump convention. It's not for his nomination. This is to try to save the House and or Senate if they possibly can. I mean, do you agree that it can't be just about him?
16: I do agree that it can't be just about him because the party is not just him, right? Like, it has to be all of these individual candidates. But the other thing that I'm kind of looking forward to, Joe, is seeing if anyone at the convention seems like they just, they have that thing, that sparkle, that little ear and little like voice to the people that I don't think anyone's going to come out of the woodwork and replace Charlie Kirk. But, you know, you and I have talked about it on a previous show, the fact that, you know, young people are now turning to Shane Gillis and Tony Hinchcliffe.
0: Yeah.
16: Like, right. Away from, like, TPUSA, they're turning away from the kind of, not necessarily like the legacy of Charlie Kirk, but the kind of overt politicization of social media influencers. Like, people don't want that. They want to just watch comedians and have fun. And so all right. of these people, particularly conservative young people who were, you know, all in on Kirk, all in on Trump as a result, you know, even the Joe Rogans of the world, like everyone's just kind of like switching off to it now. It's kind of crazy. And so I want to see if someone, whether it's a media, like a younger media personality or even some like political leader, come to the forefront and just explain to us what the heck is going on. Because like people ask me, I can't even vote, Joe. People ask me all the time in my day-to-day life, like, what is going on? What are we doing? What does this party stand for anymore? Because we were told all of this stuff in 2024, and now the opposite is happening. Who are we, and what are we subscribing to? Because, you know, particularly the millennial generation, like that sort of joke, I don't know if you remember this, when Tommy Lahren went on The Daily Show and said, I'm a millennial, we don't like labels. We may not like labels, Joe, as a generation, and we're a huge voting bloc, the millennial generation, but we may not like labels, but we like to support smart things. That's yeah. why, you know, it was so easy for RFK Jr. to kind of walk into the MAGA movement, because all the same people who were like very pro Charlie Kirk and all that kind of stuff were also pro all the stuff that RFK Jr. is into too.
0: And they're pro good food, and they're anti autism. Yeah. I mean, that only makes sense. I think you make an incredible point. By the way, Cahill, go and check Kay out everywhere. It's an incredible point that it wasn't because RFK Jr. was better than the previous Health and Human Services Secretary, which was not Richard Levine. He was second, he called himself Rachel, but he was like the second in charge. But it wasn't because RFK Jr. is better than that last person. It's because he brought ideas that might make our food healthier. He brought ideas yeah. that might make our kids healthier. That's what I'm talking about. I would almost like to see the president, and he's not going to listen to me, I get it, but I would almost like to see him do what he did for the 4th of July celebration for the 250th. He walked out and talked about the history of these flags, walked out and talked about the history of the Federation, of the Constitution, of the Declaration, of all this stuff. He talked about the greatness of the country lasting 250 years. He didn't make it. I mean, every once in a while he said something about himself or whatever, but that's just who he's going to be. I think we all do that. But it wasn't about him. It wasn't about him being president right now. It was about the greatness of the land, and it could only be great if you don't let nutjobs take over. So here's what we'll bring you if you keep us in power. The problem they also have, Kay, and I wonder what your thoughts are on this. They've had the House, the Senate, the Supreme Court, basically, and the presidency for 2 full years. What have they done with it? Because every time we say, is the Oversight Committee gonna do something? Is somebody gonna be arrested? Is the Judiciary Committee gonna do something? Is anybody gonna be brought up on charges through the DOJ? I mean, more than Comey with his shells on a beach? I mean, what's gonna happen here? And I think that the Democrats, I hope I'm not helping them out here. I'm gonna get emails now. You're helping the Democrats. If they just say, what did they do for you for 2 years? The Republicans are in trouble. They've got to not only make promises, but they also have to show their resume. We did do a lot of things you didn't know about. Here's what they are, and this is why your life is better. You agree with all that? I don't think that for 2 years they've had an opportunity. I don't think they did everything they could with it.
16: Yeah, I think the GOP has always had that problem, though. Like, tell me if I'm wrong, Joe. That was such a good point. But the GOP has always had a problem of, like, just not bragging about amazing stuff that they've done.
0: Yes, brag. Yes.
16: Like, brag. Go out and brag about this stuff. I mean, flip. Like, Democrats go out and say that they're going to do a bunch of stuff, and then none of it ever comes to fruition. You just get, like, oh, we're going to give you, like, free grocery stores and free buses and all this kind of stuff. And all you get is a needle exchange. homeless shelter that's full of addicts.
0: Right.
16: And, you know, the schools are trying to transfer kids. Like, that's all you get. You don't actually get what Democrats promise you. But the GOP, because they have absolutely no game when it comes to bragging about their achievements as a party, I mean, again, huge gap right there in the market of the GOP. Huge gap to just come out and say, you know what, we did take the food coloring out of, like, the red, yellow food dyes out of your food. We said we were going to do that, and we've done it. It's a shame that all of this stuff right now, it's so funny, like, guys, if, like, before we came on the show today, I did a bunch of research on the mail-in voting thing that's right. happening right now. It's a shame that, like, that wasn't done 2 years ago, because it probably would have made its way through the courts by now, and so we would have greater election integrity. I know
0: Yes, all the research was worth it. For those watching and listening, Kay and I are good friends. She's not mad at me for interrupting. Having said that, you could not be more correct. They should have brought the mail-in balloting thing January 20th, 2025.
16: Mm-hmm.
0: And get it through the courts by now. Instead, the Democrats all dragged their feet. They dragged their feet. They knew they could slow things down, and the Republicans let them do that. Now, a really good argument is, hey, the early voting has started. You can't implement this now. And you had a year and a half to get this thing done. So you're right. When I have Jim Jordan on, Judiciary Committee Chair, who I like, when I have Jamie Comer on, the Oversight Committee Chair, who I like, I always say, guys, my listeners, my friends, my family all say, when are they going to perp walk somebody in handcuffs? When are they going to arrest somebody for these horrible things that were done? We know the Russia thing was a hoax. We know there was a hoax. We know the president has declassified everything when it came to China's interference in 2020. Yet we're still not seeing anybody in handcuffs. Some lower level guy, some FBI guy who lied on a piece of paper, he might be in jail. Nobody from the top on down is even feeling any pressure. So you're right. If you want to do the mail-in voting thing, you're right. If you want to get rid of these machines, you're right. If you want to make wholesale change to where only the legislatures can make changes, you should have done that a year and a half ago. Now they're going to get away with this. We have no idea what the vote count's going to be in November because we haven't fixed anything.
16: Yeah, exactly. And it's kind of terrifying. Like, genuinely terrified to think about it, because I don't want 2 years of absolutely nothing. That means we've had basically 4 years of a new war and nothing else. And that's kind of scary. Even though, okay, now I'll take that back a little bit, because Trump obviously has tried to do a lot and hasn't really been allowed to do it. But again, should have been done a lot sooner, like the mail-in voting thing. I think his recent move with allowing farmers to process their own animals.
0: Yes.
16: Joe, I don't want to bore your listeners, but, like, I cannot stress how utterly huge that is. For the country. Like, people don't, two farms, the story of two farms. This is a true story. I got two farms near me. We've got one called, Contentia Farms, and we've got one down the road who's run by an old lady who I can't remember the name of it now, but her name's Mary Betty, so we'll call it Mary Betty's Farm.
0: Okay.
16: Contentia Farms, able to process their own meat. I can go in there, I spend $100, and I will get enough premium, fantastic beef and pork to last me and my family almost a month. Mary Betty down the road, not allowed to process her own meat. I don't even go to a shop anymore because I can't buy anything. It's way too overpriced. So if you want food prices to come down, keep pushing for stuff like this, because that makes a huge difference in your day-to-day life. That's not just beneficial for you and your family in buying food, but if you want to go out and eat, like, bringing those costs down through allowing these people to process their own meat, enormous. Like,
0: of course it is. You take out the middleman.
16: They don't talk about it, Joe.
0: Well, you're right. That's what we talked about a minute ago. When you make a change like that, that is going to exponentially help everybody who eats dairy food, who eats poultry, who eats beef, who eats pork, anybody who buys things from the store can now buy it from the producer. Mm-hmm. I mean, with the middleman out of there, now you've got people competing with the big processors, but you also have the local, you know, like you said, go down the road and buy it from the lady who owns the farm. You're going to save a bunch of money, and it's fresh as can be. I mean, we're bringing in beef from New Zealand. Now, maybe I'm an idiot, But you're bringing it in from that far, it's not going to be anywhere near as fresh as the lady who just did the processing last night. It's just not. So it's going to taste better, be less expensive, and save you some money. But you're right. He makes a move like that and doesn't brag about it. He said, okay, we did that. Now let's change the name of Lake Ontario. And again, whatever, troll candidate if you want. I think Mark Carney's an idiot. I get that. But you've got to continue to tell me the wins. Look what I did. Look what I accomplished. I did that. I made that happen. I'll never forget. And people watching and listening will not believe this. When I worked at Domino's Pizza back in the day, I started when I was 18. I was a delivery driver. Then I moved up in the management and whatever else, and I eventually ran like three different stores. So I went in a store, and one of my really good friends, Frank, is my supervisor. And he says, man, people are getting in accidents because our logo was, or our nomenclature, whatever, our brand was fast, friendly, and free. Back in the day, Domino's Pizza, you got it to you in 30 minutes or it was free. Then it was $3 off, and then it was maybe a little bit of money off because people were speeding like idiots trying to deliver the pizzas on time back in the 80s. So they're like, we can't have fast, friendly, and free on the side of the cars anymore. And I said, why don't you make it safe, friendly, and free? He went, oh, man, it's a great idea. And they did, and I never got credit for it because I didn't say, hey, I said safe, friendly, and free. And I don't know if they do that anymore. That was in the 80s and 90s. They might have changed it to a completely different, you know, slogan now. But my point is, don't assume we're going to remember that you saved us money on beef. Don't assume that we're going to know that the gas prices as high as they are still lower than the peak under Biden. Don't assume I know what inflation is if you've lowered it. Tell me every day what you've done that's good. Because if you're telling me that what you're doing in Iran is good, most of the country doesn't believe you. But if you tell me everything else, because if you tell me today the Strait of Hormuz is open, and then I hear that Iran bombed three ships in the Strait of Hormuz, I don't know what to believe. But if you remind me about the beef processing, hell yeah, I know that. If you remind me about something that you changed that makes education better, that makes us safer from vaccinations through RFK Jr., every single day, Kay, they have to remind us of that. And if they don't, they're going to lose.
16: Yeah, it's literally that simple, Joe. And I think that must be why they're having this convention in Dallas. Like, get everyone together, get the messaging on point, get everyone, you know, sort of on brand. Because I mean, I would hate to be a GOP candidate right now, like trying to answer questions about like federal level governance. Like the state stuff should be easy. Like any representative, or senator anywhere in the country should really be focusing on their individual state and the stuff that's important there. But that's not going to get like national media headlines. And that's what a lot of people need and want when it comes to their race. And so I think on the federal level, I just feel so bad for everyone running in the GOP because what is their messaging right now? Like, what is it? Like, is it, like we just said in the last segment, is it literally just, oh, we're going to sit here and make fun of, like the DSA candidates? Are we going to sit here and like make fun of people like AOC? Like, we've been doing that for years, guys. We need like actual change. And you're also dealing with a population, Joe, who's lost so much trust in the system. And they don't look at it as loss of trust. I want to stress this. It's not loss of trust in Trump, and it's not loss of trust in the MAGA movement. It is a complete loss of trust in the system. And I think a lot of it, if not most of it, started the day that Charlie Kirk was murdered, because most people don't believe the story that we are being sold on his murder. And the fact that we haven't actually had any answers from it just makes everyone kind of sit back and go, well, if they're not going to bother looking into this, and if they're not going to even attempt to answer our questions on this, what is the point anymore? Like, right. You kill, like, someone killed the guy who got everyone out to vote in like this one specific demographic, and now that entire demographic has kind of just been left out in the dust. I don't know anyone that kind of stuck with TPUSA. I literally don't know anyone in the real world who stuck with them, because the way everything was handled just felt really strange and weird. It didn't feel right, I think, for a lot of people.
0: Let me finish with this, and Kay, I appreciate the time as always. I don't even think they're doing what he did the right way. Here's what I mean. Charlie Kirk would sit on a college campus or go to Oxford or do whatever he was doing, wherever he happened to be doing it, and he would welcome everybody and anybody, and they would have a respectful debate, although the other side, generally speaking, wasn't respectful. He was. I mean, literally, somebody would walk up with pink hair and 18,000 piercings and was 300 pounds, and people would start booing or whatever, and he would say, hey, let's be respectful. Let's not do that. But the conversation was, he was changing hearts and minds by what he was saying. Recently, I was invited to go do one of these roundtable things where it's me against 20 liberals or something. And I said, no. I said, because that's not what this is supposed to be. It's not 20 people with no jobs that just debate on different platforms all day, yell and scream about crap, and try to do gotcha moments to get some virality. That isn't what Charlie did. Charlie sat there and said, let me talk to people who will say that they believe in one thing, but are open to hearing the other thing. That's it. We appreciate Kay. Back after this in the Joe Pags Show.
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0: Always appreciate Kay. Always appreciate you hanging out as well. We've got a lot coming your way as far as the anniversary of the death of Charlie Kirk. Also commemorate the anniversary of 9/11. Keep it here all week. The Joe Pag Show. That's Sam. That is Polo. I am Joe. See you later. Bye.
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24: Primary season continues in New England, with New Hampshire Republicans nominating John Sununu for Senate and Kali Ayotte for governor, while Democrat Chris Pappas won the Senate nomination. Meanwhile, Rhode Island voters are heading to the polls today, with Governor Dan McKee facing Helena Foulkes in the Democratic primary. Iran says it has captured a U.S. uncrewed submarine drone in the Strait of Hormuz. Here's Tammy Trujillo.
25: The vessel was ID'd as a Dive LD, a 19-foot submersible that can counteract mines and gather intelligence, among other missions. The Pentagon says the drone was surveying regional waters and had malfunctioned, adding that it was not carrying any sensitive data or classified equipment. It was built by California-based defense company Anduril. The subs cost about $2.5 million each. I'm Tammy Trujillo.
24: And U.S. students are posting their lowest reading scores in 25 years, according to new global testing results. Students in Canada, Singapore, and parts of China outperformed American students. I'm Mark Mayfield.
26: A coalition of 9/11 family members don't want New York City Mayor Zoran Mamdani to attend this week's 9/11 remembrance ceremony. Liz Warner in New York.
2: controversy surrounds Mamdani's appointment of Ramzi Qasem as the city's chief legal counsel. Qasem previously represented a convicted al-Qaeda member who was the brother-in-law of one of the 9/11 hijackers. During a 9/11 signing last week, the mayor reportedly gave a ceremonial pen to Qasem, which has drawn considerable backlash. The mayor's attendance has already become a contentious issue. An online petition circulating has now garnered more than 100,000 signatures, calling on Mamdani to skip Friday's ceremony. In New York, I'm Liz Warner.
26: Apple is preparing to roll out new devices today. The event, called Surprise and Shine, is expected to feature the long-awaited debut of a foldable iPhone. It'll also be a big moment for Apple's brand new CEO, John Ternus, with this being his first launch event after taking over for Tim Cook. Americans are not happy with the education system these days. More from Rory O'Neill.
4: Satisfaction in a K-12 education in the U.S. is down to 32%, a record low in the 27-year history of the Gallup survey on the issue. Satisfaction averaged 44% since 1999, peaking at 53% in 2004. Schools received their highest marks for preparing students to adapt to new technologies, their lowest marks for developing skills in critical thinking or problem solving. I'm Rory O'Neill.
26: A Super Bowl rematch kicks off week one of the NFL season today as the Seahawks raise their championship banner against the runner-up Patriots in Seattle. Seahawks quarterback Sam Darnold talks about facing New England again.
5: Really good defense, offense, good special teams, obviously, and, you know, really good coaching staff. So, you know, we got our work cut out for us.
26: I'm Michael Kastner.
7: This is a Bloomberg Money Minute. GameStop may be selling fewer video games, but it's raking in the cash with pop culture merchandise and trading cards. Revenue at the retailer fell 19% last quarter, dragged down by the comparison with last year's Nintendo Switch 2 launch and store closures. However, collectibles sales jumped 57%, now accounting for nearly half of GameStop's revenue. Shares are higher in the early trade. Inflation is a focus on Wall Street. Coming up this Friday is a key report on consumer prices, and this could shed light on the Federal Reserve's next steps at the central bank's upcoming meeting next week. S&P futures are little changed. Dow futures are down 100 points. And Qualcomm has signed up Amazon as a data center chip customer, and it gives Amazon the right to acquire as much as $4 billion in shares. Qualcomm has been trying to break its dependence on the smartphone industry, where growth has stalled, and fire up business from new areas. Courtney Donahoe, Bloomberg Radio.
26: A two-day Republican rally featuring President Trump is leading to security barricades and street closures around Dallas's American Airlines Center. The president will give opening remarks today and closing remarks on Thursday. More from Scott Kimbler.
14: Other key speakers will be Dr. Oz, Robert F. Kennedy Jr., and a former White House press secretary, Caroline Leavitt. Unlike other party conventions, there is no official business to conduct, only a forum to reiterate RNC issues and candidates leading up to the November midterm elections. I'm Scott Kimbler.
26: John Sununu has won the Republican Senate primary in New Hampshire. Speaking to supporters Tuesday night, Sununu called for real reform in Washington.
15: To everyone who voted for a different candidate in the primary, those that didn't come out to vote, I'm asking you, join us. Reject the chaos in Washington. Give the Granite State a senator who will put the people of New Hampshire first every single day.
26: Sununu defeated former Massachusetts Senator Scott Brown. Meanwhile, Congressman Chris Pappas will win the Democratic Senate primary. He defeated progressive Karishma Mansour. Sununu and Pappas will face off in the midterms. Meanwhile, it's primary day in Rhode Island. Voters head to the polls to decide who moves forward in races for the Senate, House, and governor. Israeli Prime Minister Benjamin Netanyahu is denying a report that he was warned ahead of time about the deadly October 7th, 2023 Hamas attack on Israel. Mark Mayfield with more.
16: The report was published in the newspaper Haaretz and said that Netanyahu was told by the president of the United Arab Emirates that Hamas was planning a major operation. About 1,200 people were killed in the attack and hundreds were taken hostage. Now, opposition leaders are calling for Netanyahu to resign, calling him unfit to serve. Netanyahu's office rejects the report, calling it an absolute lie.
26: I'm Michael Kastner.
27: One, two, three.
28: Starting your morning off right. A new way of talk. A new way of understanding. Because We're in this together. This is your morning show with Michael Del Giorno.
0: It's going to feel this way all week long, right? It's Wednesday already because we had Monday off. And yesterday was Tuesday. Wednesday, September the 9th, year of our Lord, 2026. On the air and streaming live on your iHeartRadio app, this is the show that belongs to you. This is your morning show. I'm Michael Del Giorno. Honored to serve you. We got Adam in for Jeffrey today. Pulling an overnighter in L.A. And Red keeping an eye on the content. John Sununu has won the Republican Senate primary in New Hampshire. And the primary season continues today in New England with Rhode Island voters headed to the polls. We have the big Republican convention that is going to be kicking off in Dallas for two nights. Did they know when they timed this that the NFL was kicking off its season tonight? Gee, what do I want to watch? A rematch of Super Bowl 60? Where we're not watching just outfits? These are the real players? Or a convention in Dallas? Maybe not the greatest of timing. Nor gas prices being a great timing for a midterm Republican convention, and the fighting continues in the Strait of Hormuz. Israeli Prime Minister Bibi Netanyahu is denying a report that he was warned ahead of time of the October 7th Hamas attack on Israel, and the Supreme Court has rejected the Missouri Republican emergency request to use new congressional maps for the midterm elections. If they're ever going to turn the tide, Dallas is the place to do it for two nights. Things are not going well for the Republicans in current time. Not that the Democrats are doing much better. They're in a war amongst themselves with socialists. Did go to the doctor yesterday. It's funny, you're at home feeling like you're the only one that's sick on planet Earth. And then you get to the doctor's office and everybody looks and sounds like you. Something is going around. I caught it on an airplane, but heavily drugged and treated. Adam can attest to that. Yesterday, we were kind of like dumbfounded at what they were watching over the weekend when they came up with that college football top 10 poll. No, it turns out we were the idiots. We forgot that it was Labor Day weekend. And so we do have the new top 10 out. Ohio State is still one. Georgia is still two. Notre Dame moved up to three. Texas four. Indiana five. Oregon slips to six. Miami. And oh, they were impressed with LSU too. LSU moves up from 11 to eight. Ole Miss at 9, Texas A&M at 10. No love for Oklahoma, which switched with LSU at 11, even though OU had a pretty impressive win against a non-impressive team. So they dropped down to 11, but that's your new top 10. The U.S. military says it destroyed five more Iranian oil tankers after missile attacks on a Navy shipyard. The military said it destroyed the five. Tehran hit back at American targets in Jordan. The latest burst of back and forth fighting. Again, it's a pretty simple process. You have to eliminate them as a nuclear threat, which has seemingly been done. You have to get the Strait of Hormuz open because of its impact on world oil, even though most of the oil going through the Strait is really a European problem. And Iran is a world problem, not an American problem. But we've been left holding the bag on this one, and the fighting continues. So no signs of, with oil prices at $100 a barrel, that things are under control in the Strait of Hormuz. On the oil prices front, we did finally get back up to the $100 mark. That was early in the morning. This morning, the U.S. Destroyed five more Iranian crude tankers, and Iran targeted U.S. forces in Jordan. That forced oil prices up. At the time this particular story was written, both benchmarks had fallen slightly from their peaks, but remained nearly $2 higher in the session. WTI trading was at $94.54 a barrel, with the Brent crude rising to $99.89, so roughly $100 a barrel. That's not good news. We're going to be covering all the election results. I think in New Hampshire, the battleground Senate race between Republican and former Senator John Sununu and Democrat Representative Chris Pappas is seemingly on as Sununu wins the primary. Pappas defeated the scientist Karishma Mansour, a member of the Democrat Socialists of America, in his primary pretty handily, I might add, 62 to 36%.
6: So no big socialist victories in New Hampshire to discuss. On the socialist front, there are some things to discuss, one of which is a... this has kind of been brewing for the better part of a week, what Mamdani's presence should be at the 9/11 25th anniversary remembrance. The other is Abdul al-Sayed. Now, again, you know, these are Islamists more than they are socialists. So this socialist movement within the Democrat Party has an Islamist sect to it. Abdul al-Sayed, not yet elected, only winning a primary, is certainly a part, like Mamdani, more of this Islamist versus socialist movement within the Democrat Party. And with 9/11's anniversary, you can see how that's got everything brewing. So the headline in the New York Post, Abdul al-Sayed condemned U.S. responses to 9/11 that scarred millions in resurfaced podcast comments. The Michigan Democrat hopeful condemned America's response on 9/11 and on his now podcast shortly before the 20th anniversary, that audio has become available. So again, and this goes for any Islamist who wants to be in the United States Senate. Everybody gets this simple one. How do these Democrat socialists run for United States Senate when part of their platform is removing the United States Senate? Doesn't want to just remove borders. Doesn't want to just dismantle the republic. It wants to neuter the presidency and the Senate and the Supreme Court. Well, why would you run for an office you don't believe in? And everybody in a social media world that is big on having an opinion, taking a position, but not having the discomfort of thought, just kind of stops there. That's all you need for an oh wow moment on social media. But deeper thinkers, not hateful, not Islamophobic, not intolerant. Just as I can separate sin from a sinner, I can separate dangerous worldviews from hatred. If you are a Sharia compliant Islamist, well, this is just the wrong place for you to live, unless you're here to conquer it. Because everything we stand for is antithetical to what you stand for. Starting with the minute if you win an office, you take an oath of office. How could you possibly mean it? Everything in that Constitution is antithetical to what you believe. Sharia Islamists do not believe and innocent till proven guilty. They do not believe in freedom of speech. They do not believe in right of assembly. They do not believe in freedom of religion. They do not believe in separation of church and state. In fact, they believe all the opposite. You got a liberal, a lot of liberals out there running around thinking that Christians in America want to be Christian nationalists and turn this into a theocracy. Our founding fathers were never interested in that. And I don't know too many serious believers that are interested in that. By the way, that's central to Christianity and God's nature. For God so loved the world that he gave his only begotten son, that whosoever believes in him, you have a choice. You can reject him. You can believe in him. It's your choice. And our founding fathers gave us the same. Now, they had strong views about what would lead to a self-governed people and the role that faith and morality would play in self-governance. My problem is not so much how ugly is this going to get between now and 9/11's anniversary, as much as how back to ignorance and bliss we will return after it. So the uncomfortable moment is these Islamists, under the microscope of looking back 9/11, their comments are looking pretty outrageous. But those comments are attached to real values and rules for those values and beliefs. I don't know why this came back up. Have you noticed, read that the summary of communism and Marxism by Marco Rubio has resurfaced? I don't remember the original date. I don't know if it was a Joe Rogan clip, his visit with somebody that brought it back up. But Marco Rubio, and again, it doesn't matter if we're in a season of Democrats. I know last night on Fox, Jesse

0: If you never understood what the name UB40, yesterday I was trying to sing it and I couldn't because I was sick and I can't today either, but red, red wine, you make me feel so fine. Everybody remembers that song. We're going to visit with Jimmy Brown, one of the original members of UB40, as they're kicking off their 40th anniversary tour. And it's called Unstoppable. And we'll visit with Jimmy a little bit later on. So we got a big, big show. Miss a little, you miss a lot, miss a lot, and we will miss you. 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All right, 21 minutes after the hour with a Larry King style voice this morning. We have not one, not two, not three. Your top five stories are next. 22 minutes after the hour, one chance to live Wednesday, September the 9th. 2026. It'll never happen again. This is your day. This is your morning show. 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
9: Thank you, Mike McCann. 27 minutes after the hour, if you're just waking up, results are in following New Hampshire's primary yesterday. Mark Mayfield has the deets.
10: John Sununu has won the Republican Senate primary in New Hampshire, defeating former Massachusetts Senator Scott Brown. Congressman Chris Pappas is the winner of the Democratic Senate primary. He defeated progressive Karishma Mansour. Sununu and Pappas will face off in the midterms. I'm Mark Mayfield.
9: A coalition of 9/11 family members don't want New York City Mayor Zoran Mamdani to attend the 9/11 remembrance ceremony. More from Liz Warner.
11: The controversy surrounds Mamdani's appointment of Ramzi Qasem as the city's chief legal counsel. Qasem previously represented a convicted Al-Qaeda member who was the brother-in-law of one of the 9/11 hijackers. During a 9/11 signing last week, the mayor reportedly gave a ceremonial pen to Qasem, which has drawn considerable backlash. The mayor's attendance has already become a contentious issue. An online petition circulating has now garnered more than 100,000 signatures, calling on Mamdani to skip Friday's ceremony. In New York, I'm Liz Warner.
9: NFL football regular season isn't the only thing kicking off tonight. The RNC midterm convention is about to get underway in Dallas.
12: President Trump will speak both nights, with Vice President Vance speaking Thursday as well. Other speakers include Senators Ted Cruz and Rick Scott, along with many others seeking higher offices. There is no party business to conduct, as in a traditional convention. RNC website says the convention is a way of reflecting the contrast between Republican and Democrat candidates leading into the November midterms. I'm Scott Kimbler.
9: Apple is preparing to roll out new devices today. Tammy Trujillo has the latest.
13: The event is called Surprise and Shine. It's expected to feature the long-awaited debut of a foldable iPhone. It will also be a big moment for Apple's brand new CEO, John Ternus, with this being his first launch ever after taking over for Tim Cook. I'm Tammy Trujillo.
9: NFL regular season kicks off tonight, 7:20 on NBC. It's a rematch of the Super Bowl. Patriots and Seahawks tonight. In baseball, Guardians dollied the O's 9-5. Tigers lost 3-2 to the Twins. Phillies lost 6-5 to the Astros. Angels 6-1 over the Red Sox. Rays 7-1 over the Braves. Pirates beat the White Sox. D-backs 1 over the Royals. Pirates outslugged the Nats 9-3. Cardinals 2-1 over the Giants. Losing 2-1 to the Giants. A's lost 4-2 to the Jays. And the Dodgers won 3-2 over the Reds. Birthdays today. Adam Sandler is 60 years old today. Actor Hugh Grant, 66. Singer Michael Bublé is 51. And the other one from Dukes of Hazzard, Tom Wopat, is 75. If it's your birthday, happy birthday. We're so glad you were born. And thanks for waking up with your morning show. We continue next with a little one-on-one time. And then 30 minutes from now, Rory O'Neill on the kickoff of the NFL season. Stay with us. What you need to know before you get up and go. Your morning show every weekday morning with me, Michael DelGiorno, on Talk 650 KSTE. Your car can be a spy. 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
17: 6:30 a.m. Your alarm goes off. You jolt awake and start thinking about fueling your gut? 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
18: A pursuit suspect in custody after opening fire on police while fleeing from Long Beach to L.A. The chase started with a shooting in which two victims were hospitalized. Pounding High Surf has suspended rail service from southern Orange County.
19: San Diego has been cut off from rail service due to high tides and coastal erosion. Those two elements have compromised tracks in San Clemente, and that means trains cannot pass further south. Crews are repairing and monitoring as severe high tides are expected through at least Thursday. For passengers, Amtrak has provided a bus connection between Oceanside and Irvine, but the Pacific Surfliner, Metrolink, and freight trains will not be allowed on the rails. I'm Bree Tennis.
18: Verizon announcing a $25,000 reward for information leading to the arrest of whoever's cutting cables in Southern California. The reward comes after vandals cut multiple fiber cables. That's the latest. I'm Bob Montague.
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1: Welcome to your world. Well, we talked to Tears for Fears before my vacation and long illness. I guess today we should do UB40, and we will with Jimmy Brown coming up later in the show. David Zanotti on the New Hampshire primary results, and the timing is everything for the Republican convention that kicks off in Dallas tonight. Our White House correspondent John Decker will be reporting live from Dallas. Although timing is everything, it's also the kickoff of the NFL regular season with a rematch of Super Bowl 60, the Patriots and the Seahawks tonight. There was one story that was speculated. We just don't know how much network coverage there's going to be for this unconventional convention to rile the base. And, you know, I may be the only one that was thinking this way, but, you know, they kept talking about this midterm convention. I'm like, we don't have midterm conventions. Well, there was a time we didn't do State of the Union speeches live on television as well. Do we really want to have midterm conventions? Because if the Republicans have any success with it, you know, the Democrats will do it next time. Now, that actually might be pay-per-view if they're all fighting. Have some undercards of Islamists versus socialists taking on an incumbent. But, yeah, just what we need in America, more endless politics and division. There is probably not a complete list yet. We do know that the Alaska Senator Dan Sullivan will not be attending. We know that Susan Collins will not be attending. And again, when it comes to who is attending and who is scheduled to speak, it's mostly cabinet members, to be honest with you. And then we have Donald Trump Jr. that is scheduled as one of the speakers. Caroline Leavitt, who recently left as White House press secretary, will be speaking. From the cabinet, you've got RFK Jr., Scott Bessent, Vice President J.D. Vance will be addressing folks. The House Speaker, Mike Johnson, will speak. The Whip, John Barrasso, and Tim Scott from the Senate side will speak. Yeah, I'll be watching the NFL. I guess we could make that our talk back of the day. Who plans to watch that over the NFL football game tonight?
2: I guess that means tag, you're it, Red.
1: Well, we usually do a designated survivor when such things happen. I don't know that I am a survivor right now based on medication, if I'll even be conscious or up. Yes, Red, you are the designated survivor. I'd make Adam, but he's not going to be here tomorrow, right? So we can't. Yeah, Adam's out. So, yeah, you're the designated survivor that will have to watch that. And then timing is everything. You know, Red and I were talking off the air. 9/11 is always going to fall before a November primary. Although I will say every 9/11 should be the same. The urgency to never forget becomes harder as you slip from personal memory into history. Most of the people that probably voted for Mamdani for mayor were either not alive or too young to have experienced 9/11. That's probably a fact based on the ages. So timing's everything, right? You have an Islamist mayor at the time of the 25th anniversary in the city that was attacked. One of three locations, but where most of the deaths took place. And the primary target. You knew this was going to come to the surface. Now you have New York Fire Department officials upset and telling him to stay away. You have family members of those who lost their life on 9/11 petitioning for him to stay away. He is committed to being a part of the remembrance. There's a distraction. There's a tension. And what it really begs all of us to do is ask, is this about remembering or honoring? I know that was one of the speeches the Tunnel to Towers creator made yesterday. It's something I bring up every 9/11 anniversary. It's not enough to just remember. have to honor those lives lost. How do you honor them versus remember them? You honor them by ensuring it never happens again. You honor them by making your life count. That's ultimately the difference between the 9/11 victims and all of us. It happened to them, not to us, but it could have been us. And next time, it might be us. So here I am, one of the biggest proponents of it's not enough to remember, and I'm watching a country forget. Now, yesterday we talked, in case you weren't listening or didn't catch the podcast, and shame on you if you didn't. Joking. You can't underestimate the influence of things that are around you. I'm thinking of, and I'm trying not to bring up anything religious, but I'm thinking of Paul's teaching in Romans. And when he gets to chapter 12, after all the legal, as only a lawyer can lay out, the legal ramifications of sin and death and consequence, he gets to therefore. After explaining to you legally, eternally, how one man's death, burial, resurrection can pay a price for all, he gets to therefore. It ultimately ends with, you couldn't possibly know God's will until you do this. In the middle is this notion, if you want to live, die. So just as sin caused all to die, the righteousness of one caused all to live. If you want to live now in this salvation, you die daily. You become the sacrifice. You get up every morning and say, more importantly than living Michaelly, I'm going to live godly. It's the toughest challenge we all face, being godly in the midst of an ungodly world. But Paul mixed into that, do not conform to the patterns of this world. He knew we were conformists by nature. I just watched an entire generation. Red, by the way, watched. It's still on Netflix if you want to see it. If you have never seen The Social Dilemma, it's the one documentary you must watch. These are the people that created the algorithms at Facebook, Google, and elsewhere. They knew what they were doing when they designed it. And they knew it was going to cause, by nature, interaction and addiction. They may not have brainstormed all the consequences of that, but it didn't take them long before they realized, oh, we created a monster, and now we can't stop it. And even then, and that's what, 8 years ago that documentary was made, they were just getting glimpses of things they never thought of and where it could go. And so at the end of the day, all they could say was, look, if it's free, you're the product. Two, it was designed to get you to come on, stay on, and get addicted. And thirdly, we won't let our kids have any access until they're 16 or 18. 16 or 18. And yet I've watched churches embrace all this technology. Services in buildings unnecessary, let alone live on Facebook or TikTok. Oh, it all creeps in if you don't watch it. Do not conform to the patterns of this world, but be transformed by the renewing of your mind. It's almost a challenge that applies to 9/11 too, doesn't it? Does death lose meaning over time? Do lessons lose urgency over time? They contend to. You had to live it to really experience it, because in real time, you didn't know what was next. Now you look at the event in its entirety, And hey, you know it ends.
0: At your morning show.
1: Why would that happen? Stop him. Stop him. That madman. But in real time, you didn't know what was next. Or if something was coming the next day, or the next week, or the next month. And you certainly couldn't have seen 25 years later an Islamist mayor appointing people that were attorneys for terrorists. So this is naturally going to be a bad rub and bad timing for them heading into the midterm. Both parties are experiencing very bad timing. The Republicans are trying to launch a midterm convention, something we don't normally do. Something a lot of us think we don't need. More politics. More endless election cycles. Less governing. More rah-rah. More us versus them. I'm not even sure I don't stand against this in principle. Let alone it launches the same night the NFL launches. Good luck with that. But who has the worst timing? The RNC trying to do a midterm convention as the NFL is kicking off? Or an Islamist mayor of our largest city on the 25th anniversary of 9/11? And whether it's El Sayed's comments and podcast 5 years ago, or giving a defense attorney for a terrorist a signing pen, we're surrounded by bad timing this morning. And you wonder how an America watching is really processing. It may be finding less use for both of them. And I think that could be a very good thing. Top five stories are coming up next. The NFL season will kick off tonight with a rematch of the Super Bowl. And between now and the Super Bowl, there's going to be billions and billions of dollars bet on games. Yes, the NFL season kicking off is the beginning of more destruction for American families. Rory has our gambling addiction story coming up in about 15 minutes. Gold and silver recently soared to record highs. Then it pulled back. So are precious metals still a good buy? That's a legitimate question. And major banks think so. They're forecasting even higher prices ahead. And why? We're over $40 trillion in debt. We have a declining dollar, inflation that keeps shrinking our savings. And even with corrections along the way, gold remains a historical hedge for wealth protection. Is it just me or do I sound like Babe Ruth saying goodbye to Yankee fans? There have been so many wonderful people. I'd like to thank Southwest Airlines and all of its filthy, coughing, sneezing passengers. I look forward to seeing you again on Friday. Anyway, gold remains a historic hedge for health protection. That's why Morgan Stanley just ditched the 60-40 stock-to-bond portfolio. It's recommending now up to 20% in precious metals. They've gotten educated, and we need to as well. 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All right, 49 minutes after the hour. I'd clear my throat if it would clear. But I have not one, not two, not three, but your top five stories next on Your Morning Show.
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1: danger. Because I believe the left was trying to address this with open borders and immigration. The left will sell you global warming to scare you from having kids. Sell you pandemics to scare you from reproducing. Don't forget, at the heart of global warming was population control, in addition to world governance. They like this problem. And they know just how to solve it for them and for you. And they think they can do it without God and without family and without country. That's what's scary. Oh, yeah, that was in the mix, too. By the way, according to Roy, who sent me this, according to Grok AI, 30% of the population was not alive for 9/11. And to make my point of this dangerous time in which we live, the Romans 12:1 analogy. And if they're learning about 9/11 versus having lived it, how similar is what they're learned? The internet's filled with conspiracy theories and lies and distortions. It's frightening. A coalition of 9/11 family members are calling on the New York City mayor.

0: Zoran Mamdani to skip the 9/11 Remembrance Ceremony. Mark Mayfield has more.
1: The controversy surrounds Mamdani's appointment of Ramzi Qasem as the city's chief legal counsel. Qasem previously represented a convicted al-Qaeda member who is the brother-in-law of one of the terrorists who hijacked a plane that struck the Pentagon. A petition circulated by some 9/11 victims' families urging Mamdani to reconsider has drawn over 100,000 signatures. I'm Mark Mayfield.
0: The RNC midterm convention is about to get underway for two nights in Dallas.
2: President Trump will speak both nights, with Vice President Vance speaking Thursday as well. Other speakers include Senators Ted Cruz and Rick Scott, along with many others seeking higher offices. There is no party business to conduct, as in a traditional convention. RNC website says the convention is a way of reflecting the contrast between Republican and Democrat candidates leading into the November midterms. I'm Scott Kimbler.
0: So just call it a base pep rally, what it is. Meta has a new AI agent that's designed to be your new personal assistant.
3: Muse is being powered by the company's AI model, Muse Spark. It comes at a time when Meta is struggling to convince consumers and courts that it can be trusted with sensitive personal data. I'm Tammy Trujillo.
0: The premiere date for South Park has been set, as has its new name.
4: I'm going down to South Park, gonna have myself a time.
1: The 29th season of the animated comedy premieres on Comedy Central September the 16th. New episodes will then drop every other Wednesday. The show has won an Emmy for Best Animated Program 5 times, racking up 18 nominations in its almost 30-year run. I'm Mark Mayfield.
0: I always do this every year, but I have never seen an episode of South Park. And I've never seen an episode of The Simpsons. Does that make me un-American? I don't know if it's a meme, Red, or if it's really going to happen. They're going to call it South America. They've renamed it like Trump.
5: Yeah, they're mocking the whole renaming thing. South America.
0: Well, you know, the president, of course, threatens to rename New Mexico now. Could it be New America? Today we celebrate a childhood friend. Bree Tennis has more.
6: Today is National Teddy Bear Day. Loyal to a fault with no judgment, no matter what you say. And Teddy never tells. According to Build-A-Bear, 84% of us still have our childhood friend. 40% of adults admit you're still sleeping with Teddy. And Sleep.com says you should. Because that lifelong attachment promotes better sleep, reduces anxiety, and makes you happier. So grab Teddy tonight for a better tomorrow. I'm Bree Tennis.
0: All I can think of is my wife wearing a teddy. But I digress. NFL football regular season kicks off tonight at 7:20 on NBC. It's a rematch of Super Bowl 60, the Patriots and the Seahawks. Tomorrow night, 49ers and Rams on Netflix, and that'll be coming from Australia. Red asked me, I never heard that term. You got dollied 9 to 5. I just created that today. You think it'll stick? Guardians dollied the O's 9 to 5. Tigers lost 3-2 to the Twins. Phillies lost 6-5 to the Astros. Angels 6-1 over the Red Sox, Rays 7-1 over the Braves. Pirates beat the White Sox 9-3. D-backs won 5-3 over the Royals. Pirates outslugged the Nats 9-3. Cardinals lost 2-1 to the Giants. A's lost 4-2 to the Jays. And the Dodgers won 3-2 over the Reds. Birthdays today, Adam Sandler is 60. Hugh Grant, 66. Michael Bublé is 51. And from the show Nashville, Charles Esten is 61. If it's your birthday, happy birthday. So glad you were born.
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0: I mix news and talk to get you thinking. 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
17: A two-day Republican rally featuring President Trump is leading to security barricades and street closures around Dallas's American Airlines Center. Republicans are rallying around proposed tax cuts ahead of the midterm elections in November, while Democrats plan to conduct local counter-programming. Another primary election is in the books, this time in New Hampshire, where John Sununu has won the Republican Senate primary. He defeated former Massachusetts Senator Scott Brown on Tuesday. Congressman Chris Pappas is the winner of the Democratic Senate primary after beating progressive Karishma Mansour and will face Sununu in the midterms.
18: He's choosing Texas, I can tell.
17: This week's top 10 songs on the Billboard Hot 100 are out. Choosing Texas by Ella Langley is number one, marking its 21st time at the top since its release. Stella Lefty's Boston stayed at number two. I'm Michael Kastner. Friday marks the 25th anniversary of the 9/11 terror attacks. Harry Ong Jr., brother of Betty Ong, a flight attendant on the hijacked American Airlines Flight 11, describes finding out that she was on board.
19: I called my sister Kathy. I said, the commentator's saying that it's an American Airlines plane. She says, Betty's supposed to be flying out of Boston. So I left a phone call on her cell phone to just give us a call to tell us you're okay. There was no call from Betty. I called American Airlines. It was only then that it was confirmed that Betty was on the flight.
17: Families of 9/11 victims are calling for the U.S. government to pursue justice and accountability from Saudi Arabia for the country's alleged role in the attack. A group gathered on Tuesday afternoon outside of the Saudi consulate building in New York City.
20: It should be very easy to hold the perpetrators of the largest mass murder on American soil accountable.
17: Last year, a federal judge greenlit a lawsuit from 9/11 families against the Saudi government, claiming the kingdom sponsored and supported the al-Qaeda hijackers. Another rally is planned for October 7th in Lower Manhattan ahead of opening statements in the lawsuit. A counter-protest is being planned for Utah Valley University on the anniversary of Charlie Kirk's murder. The UVU campus will be closed tomorrow on the anniversary of Kirk's murder. Students for a Democratic Society says it'll protest a private memorial service that's being held by Kirk's old organization, Turning Point USA. Today, we're celebrating a childhood friend, Bree Tennis, with more.
6: Today is National Teddy Bear Day. Loyal to a fault with no judgment, no matter what you say. And Teddy never tells. According to Build-A-Bear, 84% of us still have our childhood friend. 40% of adults admit to still sleeping with Teddy. And Sleep.com says you should, because that lifelong attachment promotes better sleep.
17: I'm Michael Kastner.
16: This is a Bloomberg Money Minute. Food giants General Mills, Mars, and Key Foods are suing some of the country's biggest sugar producers, accusing them of working together to drive up prices. The sugar companies deny the allegations. Food makers have long complained that sugar in the U.S. costs far more than it does overseas, and they say consumers ultimately foot the bill. Stocks are heading for losses this morning. Investors are looking ahead to the event of the week, the latest consumer price numbers coming up this Friday. The data will be a key factor in whether the Federal Reserve raises interest rates next week. And Lyft is starting to offer Waymo robo-taxi rides in Nashville, marking the second city in the U.S. where it's providing driverless trips. Lyft customers may be matched at no additional cost with the Waymo autonomous vehicle when they order a regular ride. Users can also decline a driverless ride or opt out entirely. Lyft has been offering driverless rides with May Mobility in Atlanta since last year. Courtney Donahoe, Bloomberg Radio.
17: Another primary election day is over in New Hampshire. The results from Mark Mayfield.
21: John Sununu has won the Republican Senate primary in New Hampshire, defeating former Massachusetts Senator Scott Brown. Congressman Chris Pappas is the winner of the Democratic Senate primary. He defeated progressive Karishma Mansour. Sununu and Pappas will face off in the midterms. I'm Mark Mayfield.
17: Meanwhile, voters in Rhode Island head to the polls today to decide who moves forward in races for the Senate, House, and governor. President Trump will speak both nights of the Republican National Committee's first ever midterm convention. Trump, who is already set to deliver tonight's keynote speech in Dallas, will also deliver the closing address on tomorrow's night, too. Iran says it has captured a U.S. uncrewed submarine drone in the Strait of Hormuz. Tammy Trujillo reports.
22: The vessel was ID'd as a Dive LD, a 19-foot submersible that can counteract mines and gather intelligence, among other missions. The Pentagon says the drone was surveying regional waters and had malfunctioned, adding that it was not carrying any sensitive data or classified equipment. It was built by California-based defense company Anduril. The subs cost about $2.5 million each. I'm Tammy Trujillo.
17: America's trade war with Canada continues to intensify. Rory O'Neill reports.
23: President Trump is moving to block the importation of some motorcycles, dairy products, and alcohol in response to new tariffs from Canada that went into effect this week. President Trump claims that Canada has been taking advantage of the U.S. for years. The new import ban goes into effect on September 29th. 50% tariffs on other Canadian goods, including steel and aluminum products, furniture, and paper products, go into effect next Tuesday.
17: The NFL regular season starts today with a Super Bowl 60 rematch. The Seahawks raise their championship banner against the runner-up Patriots from Seattle. I'm Michael Kastner.
24: One, two, three.
25: Starting your morning off right. A new way of talk. A new way of understanding. Because we're in this together. This is your morning show. With Michael Del Giorno.
0: Well, no big surprises in New Hampshire. John Sununu wins the Republican Senate primary. Primary season continues in New England with Rhode Island voters headed to the polls today. Israeli Prime Minister Bibi Netanyahu is denying a report that he was warned ahead of time about the deadly October 7th Hamas attack in Israel. Talk about bad timing. The RNC midterm convention starts in Dallas tonight, as does the NFL season. I wonder what you'll be watching. It's a rematch of Super Bowl 60. Patriots and Seahawks will kick off the NFL season tonight on NBC. And in doing so, so begins all of the gambling commercials. I noticed yesterday there was nothing I could have on television while I was home from school sick that didn't have a gambling commercial. That must mean America's ready to bet billions of dollars. Rory O'Neill, our national correspondent, is here. Good morning, Rory.
26: Hey there, Michael. Good morning. And yeah, go bet on my Patriots. No, I'm teasing. But yeah, $29.5 billion. That's what the American Gaming Association estimates will be bet on NFL games this season. Now, that's through regulated commercial sports. $9.5 billion, up from $29.4 billion last year. So why such a small increase? Well, let's blame those prediction markets. Websites like Kalshi and Polymarket, they say, are siphoning off a lot of the business, even though they're not technically sports gambling related. The AGA says about 80% of the sports bets make up Kalshi's business. And something else to note, on some of those prediction markets in particular, you don't have to be 21 in order to bet. You only have to be 18 years old. And they say there's about $5.1 billion being bet on some of these games by people who are between 18 and 20 years old. $5 billion.
0: Wow. Nothing to be scared of there. All right. So, you know, the Cauchys and them, we think, well, they're betting on politics. They're betting on everything in life. But 80% at the end of the day is sports as well. And a way to get around being 21. I think I can connect dots.
26: In total, they think that there's more being bet on prediction markets than being bet now through regular sports books.
0: And what do we know about the old way of betting? Bookies or sports books in casinos? What percentage do they make up still?
26: It's about maybe even more so, say 60-40 in favor of the prediction markets. There are some estimates, it gets a little cloudy because of the way the prediction markets work, but some have said between $36 and $56 billion will be spent on prediction market betting this season compared to, as I said, $29.5 billion. In the regulated commercial sports books. And, you know, look, the sports books are different. They generate 1.8 million jobs in the country, pay $18 billion a year in sports betting taxes. And these prediction markets are often operating in places, states that don't want it, places like Utah that don't want sports betting, and now they can't get around it.
0: So how long before the government catches up or the deals they've made in an industry catches up and says, wait a minute, all these predictive markets are doing is you're getting into states where gaming is illegal and getting around age limitations.
26: Right. That's where the courts are getting involved. A lot of pending litigation is out there. I think, you know, even we are heard from the NFL saying they were not jumping into any sponsorship deals with prediction markets. They didn't really say why, but it was sort of wink, wink, nudge, nudge. Let's wait to see what the courts have to say.
0: You ever look around, Rory, and go, all of a sudden, we're all fat, we're all gambling, we're all smoking pot. What has happened to us? Rory's going to be back in the third hour. Oh, we're going to talk.
26: You meant that as a bad thing. No, I'm joking. It's terrible.
0: It is. Well, let's do something happy in the third hour. How happy are you and your neighbors compared to the rest of the country? Rory's got the results of that polling. Coming up in the third hour. Listen, I live in a state that turned to sports gaming. And look, at the end of the day, when it comes to debt, you can blame both parties. When it comes to divisions in our country, you can blame both parties. There's certain things that you can blame on certain parties. When it comes to sports betting, this one sits on the Republicans. This is deals the Republicans all created. And our Republican governor wanted to brag that he turned down casino gaming. There's nobody in the casino business that wants to continue to clean your room or provide you brunch or pay for dealers. They've got sports happening everywhere, something at all times. And it's destroying families. I mean, if you're a nation $40 trillion in debt, do you really want to gamble with your future? Because we are. And that kicks off tonight, too. Can't have your morning show without your voice, nor would we. Let's start with talkbacks, and then I got several emails I want to get to. We're going to start with Michael, who's listening in Ohio. Good morning.
1: Hi, Michael. This is Michael from Lebanon, Ohio. You know, there's commercials and always the halftime to switch over and watch a little bit of the convention. Your morning show is my morning show with Michael Del Turner.
0: You could flick over. I have to start with this. We didn't always. I mean, constitutionally, an executive, the president, has to deliver a State of the Union to Congress in writing. That has now become one of the great pomp and circumstance commercial type television worldwide events. Conventions throughout my life, I have witnessed them become television events. Never has there been a midterm convention. If it were to be successful, you could almost bet your life that there'd be an RNC midterm convention and a DNC midterm convention every midterm election. Do we really need more nonstop campaigning, more nonstop rah-rah? When does anybody just govern and solve these problems? When will they take representing and solving as serious as getting elected? I mean, there is a part of me that wants to say out loud, I'm kind of rooting against this. I don't want this to succeed. There'll be more of it. Are you saying you'd rather the Democrats win in the midterm? No, and I don't even think this is going to move the needle. Trump's going to turn it into a rally. All the other speakers I've heard from. If I watch football, they might get a concussion. If I watch this convention, I might get a concussion. But yeah, there's always the option to flick back and forth. Memphis, Tennessee.
2: Good morning, Michael. Try a little mint tea and honey. It's great for your throat. I hope you feel better soon.
0: Thank you. See how sweet that is? That's all it takes. Just someone to call in, pay attention to me, focus on how I'm playing hurt for you, and show some compassion. I've tried everything. So I did tea, honey, with a little shot of something from the cabinet last night. They gave me like a prescription NyQuil. That stuff was lights out. That worked. I got an inhaler. I got what I got. This is how I sound. I'm going to be like Larry King. Larry, how's he doing now? Ooh. 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
3: Good morning, gentlemen. This is JR from Phoenix, bouncing across the USA in a semi. Listen to you every morning. And I would just like to proclaim that I would happily watch paint dry over an NFL game. So, too bad I don't share your views of it. It could probably be fun, but I just don't. Have a great day. Hope you get better.
0: I'll be as honest with no honk. You can give us a toot. Listen, we have a little rule here around your morning show. I never grew up. I still like a at the end. No, my brother and I are very honest about it. We should be boycotting the NFL. We should be boycotting NHL hockey. NBA, we're really pretty good at not watching. NFL, we're addicted. We can't help it. We apologize. Doesn't matter what they do. They can't run me off. I'm too addicted. I love it. I don't bet it, but I love it. This game in particular doesn't interest me. I, to be honest with you, as God is my witness, I'll probably watch neither the RNC midterm convention in Dallas or I've made Red the designated viewer tonight of the RNC convention. He'll fill me in the morning, but I probably won't watch this game either. I didn't care about it when it was the Super Bowl, let alone the kickoff to the regular season. Email Roger writes from Sacramento. Good morning, Michael. So if we're online, I don't know if you're having any interference, Adam. If you are, you can always switch to the backup. But I can't tell if you are. Oh, okay. Then I'll ignore that. He said, if you're online and you're not paying for something, you're the product. If that's true, I don't pay for your morning show or the iHeart app. Does that mean I'm the product? No. The show is the product. And in this model, advertisers pay for it. You get to simply enjoy it. And hear about great products that can make a meaningful difference in your life. We're still using the old model. But when you're online and you're using something, if it's free, you need to be realized that you are the product and you are the one being manipulated. That's the difference between the internet and radio. But it was a cute line. Roy writes, according to Grok AI, roughly 30% of the current U.S. population wasn't alive on 9/11. Most people that experienced, a lot of people that experienced 9/11 are no longer with us. That's what time does. Time is a funny thing. We talked about this yesterday. When I was like 5, 6 years old, Adolf Hitler was roughly the same amount of time ago as 9/11 is now. That just doesn't even seem possible, right? When I was young, Adolf Hitler seemed like forever ago. Now, the difference between Adolf Hitler and these jihadists that still have the calling to take over the world, that threat still exists. I grew up in the Cold War seeing black and white videos of Hitler. What caused 9/11 and the horror of it and the loss of life of it, that threat still exists. That's why it's not enough to remember. We must honor. And how do we honor? Well, yeah, by making our life count, but also by ensuring it never happens again. Because it was them, and it could have been us, and it might be us next time, was the point of the conversation. But yes, that's a frightening number, 30%.

0: to feed their narrative. The right will do the same with theirs. We're one of the few places that always emphasizes, listen, in real time and in context. My problem is I don't really care much about this NFL matchup tonight, Patriots and Seahawks, and I don't really care much about starting a new tradition of midterm conventions. But John Decker will be in Dallas tonight, and he'll be with us next half hour to give his take on that. Our senior contributor, David Zanotti, will join us on that. The primary results in New Hampshire and 9/11 25 years later. That's all within the next hour as your morning show continues. Next, when police searched the car of the man who assassinated a Minnesota lawmaker and her husband in their home, they found a notebook. Inside was a handwritten list of 11 websites, not weapon sites, data broker sites, people search sites. 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Your top five stories are next.
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6: Well, good morning, crew. Hey, Mikey, you know what they say, because I think you're sounding just fine when you're going through hell. Don't stop now. Low IQ Bob, Mississippi.
7: I was driving in the car yesterday. My wife goes, you know who my favorite is? I went, Mary? No. Roger? No. Woody? No. Big John? No. Low IQ Bob. Maybe I should nudge her and find out what low IQ Bob meant by that one, because I certainly didn't get it. But always good to hear from you down in Mississippi. All right, 28 minutes after the hour, results are in from the New Hampshire primaries. Mark Mayfield has the results.
8: John Sununu has won the Republican Senate primary in New Hampshire, defeating former Massachusetts Senator Scott Brown. Congressman Chris Pappas is the winner of the Democratic Senate primary. He defeated progressive Karishma Mansour. Sununu and Pappas will face off in the midterms. I'm Mark Mayfield.
7: The RNC midterm convention is about to get underway in Dallas for 2 nights.
9: President Trump will speak both nights, with Vice President Vance speaking Thursday as well. Other speakers include Senators Ted Cruz and Rick Scott, along with many others seeking higher offices. There is no party business to conduct, as in a traditional convention. RNC website says the convention is a way of reflecting the contrast between Republican and Democrat candidates leading into the November midterms. I'm Scott Kimbler.
7: Well, you didn't think they were going to forget to, did you? Apple preparing to roll out new devices today.
10: The event is called Surprise and Shine. It's expected to feature the long-awaited debut of a foldable iPhone. It will also be a big moment for Apple's brand new CEO, John Ternus, with this being his first launch ever after taking over for Tim Cook. I'm Tammy Trujillo.
7: The NFL regular season kicks off tonight with a Super Bowl 60 rematch.
8: The Seahawks waves their championship banner against the runner-up Patriots from Seattle. The Hawks trounced the Pats 29-13 in a lopsided victory to hoist the Lombardi Trophy last season. Week one continues on Thursday when the Rams and the 49ers duel from Australia. I'm Mark Mayfield.
7: And that's your top five stories of the day. Michael Bublé, 51, Hugh Grant, 66, Adam Sandler, 60. 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
19: Sheriff nabbed a couple of train robbers in rural San Bernardino County. According to Burlington Northern Santa Fe Railway, nearly $50,000 in stolen goods recovered. The robbery comes amid resurgence of train robberies on isolated desert routes. A dozen beachfront homes in Dana Point, California, red tag.
20: A red tag means the homes are uninhabitable. The homes have been pounded by waves since the weekend due to the impact of Hurricane Marie, which is now a tropical cyclone. An overhead shot shows some of the homes' decks completely washed away. The waves are combining with an elevated high tide, pushing water further inland. Similar situations have been seen in beachfront communities in Long Beach, Seal Beach, and Malibu. I'm Tammy Trujillo.
19: UCLA is being sued by the current administration for alleged deliberate indifference to harassment against Jewish and Israeli students. That's the latest. I'm Bob Montague.
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1: 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A new way of understanding. 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
7: All right, I'll embrace it. 35 minutes after the hour from the Eastern Time Zone, you got about 25 minutes to be to work on time. Thanks for bringing us along. 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You remember the reggae version of Red Red Wine and other hits. They're on their Unstoppable 40th anniversary tour. We'll catch up with Jimmy next hour. Also, our senior contributor, David Zanotti, on the results in New Hampshire last night, as well as 9/11, 25 years later. John Sununu winning the Republican primary in New Hampshire. The primary season continues in New England with Rhode Island voters headed to the polls today. Meanwhile, the Supreme Court is rejecting Missouri Republicans' emergency request to use new congressional maps for the midterm elections. Another bad timing story for Republicans today. The other might be the RNC midterm convention starting two nights in Dallas, Texas. It coincides with the kickoff of the NFL season with a rematch of last year's Super Bowl. We do know some of the people that are going to be speaking. The list is not complete, but it includes, of course, the president, the vice president, several different cabinet members who will be making speeches tonight. We're also expecting Donald Trump Jr. to speak, as well as Caroline Leavitt, the former White House press secretary, will be speaking, and the Speaker of the House, Johnson, will also be speaking. So here comes a rah-rah. Never before midterm convention for the Republicans. If successful, I'll bet you could expect a Democrat midterm convention in 4 years. And do we really want more conventions? Is White House correspondent John Decker here? Not here yet. All right. You'll let me know when he's here. There is a few no-shows too for tonight. Susan Collins is one of them, as well as Dan Sullivan. There might be more, but that's two that we know will not be attending tonight's midterm convention. And, you know, things just keep coming to a head in New York City with the 9/11 anniversary coming up on Friday. Now you have the fire department chief calling for Mayor Mamdani not to attend. You have many family members who have signed a petition for him not to attend. The controversy centers around appointment of a terrorist defense attorney, as well as a lot of Islamist type views, and Al-Sayed and his comments in a podcast 5 years ago have also come to the surface. So we do have this kind of subtext today of bad timing. 9/11 for the Democrats prior to a midterm election, and the Republicans in a convention on the night NFL kicks off. John Decker's our White House correspondent, already in Dallas for the Republican midterm convention. I remember a time, John, when all the president had to do was a written State of the Union This couldn't become a new tradition, could it?
3: Well, we'll see. This is President Donald Trump, and he's breaking tradition. There's never been a midterm convention by either party before. But the president really says that he needs this to energize Republican voters, because his name, of course, will not be at the top of the ballot. His name will not be on the ballot at all. And as a result, typically we see depressed turnout for the party that's in power during the midterms. This is an effort to increase that turnout and increase that energy for Republicans ahead of the midterms.
7: Yeah, we got a leak of the speaker's list. And, you know, again, obviously Donald Trump is the big draw. Other speakers would be RFK Jr., Vice President Vance, some cabinet members, I guess Caroline Leavitt and Donald Trump Jr. being non-cabinet members, Speaker of the House Mike Johnson, John Barrasso, and Tim Scott from the Senate side. But again, this is Donald Trump to carry, and this is a partisan reach for the base. And, of course, the timing of on the opening night of the NFL regular season. Did they not know that when they scheduled this?
3: Well, look, you know, if you're going to have a midterm convention, you have to have it, you know, as reasonably close to the midterm itself, November the 3rd, as possible. At the same time, the NFL season is indeed kicking off, and you're going to be competing with that. And it's tough to compete with the NFL. So we'll see what kind of viewership that we have for tonight's day one, and then, of course, for tomorrow's day two. The president will speak both tonight and tomorrow night. The people that you mentioned are also going to be speaking over the course of the next 48 hours. One person who will not be speaking, however, not here at this convention, is the Senate Majority Leader, John Thune. And, of course, the president has expressed his frustration with the Senate Majority Leader for what the president says is his inability to pass the Save America Act. The numbers are not there, so it's not John Thune's fault. If the numbers are not there, as I've said before, you can't get blood from a rock, and that's the situation as it relates to trying to get passage of the Save America Act in the U.S. Senate.
7: All right, so bottom line, here comes the convention to rally the base. I'll say it so they don't hate you. One way to rally the base would be not have oil at $100 a barrel, have the Strait of Hormuz opened up, not be in the middle of a trade war with Canada that went into effect a day prior. I mean, I could go down the list of things that might be bad timing for Republicans tonight.
3: Well, that's a pretty good start to your list, that's for sure. You know, these are headwinds. These are major headwinds for Republicans. Is gas going to miraculously come down in price between now and November? Anything's possible, right? But it seems chances of that are very slim. And, you know, I think that the voters are frustrated. They're frustrated in regards to what they have to do, in some cases every few days, fill up the gas tank. And it's getting costly. You know, there are budgets that people have that are really being tested. So there's that. And then you also mentioned the trade war between Canada. Both of these situations were situations created because of policies that the president has pursued. In the one case, it's, of course, a trade war that the president has pursued against Canada, our second largest trading partner. And in the other case, it's a war that the U.S. started against Iran back in late February. Are these unforced errors? I don't know. We'll have to wait and see what the results of the November election are. But there certainly are headwinds that Republicans face heading into November.
7: Yeah, you wonder if he's rallying the MAGA base or the Republican Party base. That might be two different goals and both difficult with the NFL. What's coming up today on the White House briefing room?
3: Well, we're going to be talking about quite a few things on the briefing room. A, we're going to be talking about what we can expect over the course of the next 2 days. I'm in Dallas at this Republican midterm convention. We'll be talking about the latest thing that has occurred as it relates to that trade war between the U.S. and Canada, and also talking about what we can expect in terms of presidential announcements over the course of the next few weeks leading up to the midterms to energize the Republican base. All of that on the White House briefing room today.
7: Yeah, just search White House briefing room or John, J-O-N, Decker, into your iHeart app. It'll pop right up. Give it a program position. That way it's waiting for you every morning. And we will review night one and preview night two speakers tomorrow. John, thanks for joining us.
3: You got it. Thanks so much. Have a great day. Bye-bye.
7: You got it. John Decker in Dallas for the RNC midterm convention tonight.
5: 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Lock and load.
6: I'm not joking.
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25: Did they fail you? 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
7: Always revealing, often entertaining, time for your sounds of the day. This takes us to a police news conference where three were killed over the weekend, and we have a new name for shooters now.
26: You mentioned a proactive approach. Can you be specific about what's being done in these areas as far as maybe increasing patrols or working with business owners?
27: Yep. Working with business owners, increasing patrols, bike patrols, working with our community response group and our gun violence reduction unit as well, looking at ways to where we can identify individuals that are known, we call them trigger pullers in our community, identifying them, making sure that we put in cases on those individuals, working with King County Prosecutor's Office to bring these individuals to justice. Because
7: that's what we call them. They're trigger pullers. Police officers are trigger pullers. Hunters are trigger pullers. They're not murderers. They're not criminals. They're not shooters. They're trigger pullers. Well, that makes all the difference in the world. Double secret probation, sir? This is the father of David Beamer, who was one of the 9/11 Flight 93 heroes. We've had this long conversation about the inconvenient timing of an Islamist socialist mayor of our largest city in the primary site of the 9/11 attacks 25 years later. And the difference between remembering and honoring. And whether or not the lessons learned have been dimmed by time. Listen.
28: It's a surprise. Mm-hmm. Our enemies haven't gone away. Unfortunately, some enemies are now coming from within. And their next attack, they have been planning against our way of life, our government, all of our institutions, the same things that the terrorists were attacking on 9/11. These enemies from within are citizens. They identify themselves as democratic socialists. Their platform is one that aims to destroy all the values and the foundations of this country that we've enjoyed for hundreds of years, that thousands and millions of Americans have sacrificed to keep it going. These democratic socialists are really more closely aligned with domestic terrorists than our way of life.
7: Couple of things, and I, you know, again, unspeakable loss this man has experienced for 25 years. So far be it from me. The Democrat Socialist goal is to first and foremost take over the Democrat Party, then get rid of the Electoral College, then dismantle the Republic. The Democrats allowed this in because they were playing the us versus they game, and whatever it takes, illegal votes, socialist votes, whatever it takes to get the D's, we'll control who the D is when they get to Washington. But then, like a parasite grows and attacks the host, how it really ends is if the parasite wins, the host dies and the parasite dies with it. Or eventually the host fights and kills the parasite. I think the Democrats are allowing this to have its run, willing to sacrifice whatever it costs them to come back and win the White House in 2028 with a sensible realignment to the center. What I think he might be missing is the Islamist elements within the Social Democrat movement. And they'll fight along with them, but they will eventually fight them to get control. A socialist and Islamist have two completely separate goals. About as separate as agnostic or atheists and Islamists want a theocracy could have. But there's no question those elements have united. Nor would I rule out another attack. Look, terrorists will keep going back to the same place. 9/11 wasn't even the first time that the towers were attacked. They were first blown up in 93 by terrorist elements. They just finished the job on 9/11. I pray for my country. I pray for the security of our people because it's 9/11 again, because it's in New York City, and because it's a 25th anniversary. Now, I want to get to Frank Siller, who is the CEO of Tunnels to Towers. He had a meaningful discussion yesterday about the difference between remembering and honoring.
6: Because freedom isn't free. And all those families know that. All those families have paid a big price for your freedom, for my freedom. And we have to earn the life that they gave us. St. Francis of Assisi said, brothers and sisters, while we have time, let us do good. And I will say what we are doing is good. It is our responsibility. It is our honor. And it is our promise.
7: Well, the Republicans aren't the only ones having a midterm convention. So did the communists. Jesse Waters runs down some of the speakers.
9: We have to give up the fantasy of being fitter than the fascists. Fitness is a measure of relative disposability under capitalism. In fact, the more dysgenic, the better, I think. Revolution is not a contest between optimized and properly prepared bodies.
11: Their motto is the opposite of Nike. Just don't do it. Don't work out. Don't work. Stay home, stay online, and wait for the call.
13: What's growing in this room is very dangerous. Own it. Own the fact that we are a dangerous crew.
11: What makes them so dangerous, besides the wanting to overthrow the country kind of thing, is that they're boycotting the country. They're not striving to improve themselves or the country they live in. Millions of Americans with nothing to live for and no hope for a better future actually is quite dangerous. The Green Party got in the mix. Jill Stein's VP nominee, Dr. Butch, the butcher, unleashed a battle cry for the ages.
14: Y'all ain't dreamed big enough yet. And also, some of these clickety-clack revolutionaries have never been in a gunfight, but some of us that grew up in the hood know what guns are like. You are ready for a war in the streets? No, you ain't. Y'all ain't nowhere near ready for a war in the streets.
7: I have told you the story of the shadow campaign to save the democracy. Lost in that story is what the far left had planned. If they were unable to defeat Donald Trump with Joe Biden, and that was insurrection. So much so, when they were shocked that Biden won, they were having a hard time calling it off. What will the communists, socialists, Islamists do if they don't win in the elective process? I think you just got the hint.
15: I want to do it, brother!
16: 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I'm waiting on the consequences.
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7: 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All right, 54 minutes after the hour, quick peek at your top five stories coming up. Then our senior contributor, David Zanotti, on the New Hampshire primary results and the Republican midterm convention and 9/11, 25 years later, all minutes away, as your morning show continues.
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7: Well, we got an Adam. It's a Medigamo enough, isn't it? Adam filling in for Jeffrey today. Red keeping an eye on all the top stories. John Sununu wins the Republican Senate primary in New Hampshire. No big shock there. The continued primaries in New England head to Rhode Island as voters go to the polls today. The RNC midterm convention. Do you plan to watch it, or are you watching the NFL season kickoff with the Seahawks and the Patriots? And Jimmy Brown of the UB40 band celebrating their 40th year with their Unstoppable tour. He joins us along with senior contributor David Zanotti as your morning show continues next.
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8: Another primary election day is over in New Hampshire, where John Sununu won the Republican Senate nomination. He defeated former Massachusetts Senator Scott Brown on Tuesday. Congressman Chris Pappas is the winner of the Democratic Senate primary and will face Sununu in the midterms. President Trump will speak both nights of the Republican National Committee's first ever midterm convention. Trump, who is already set to deliver tonight's keynote speech in Dallas, will also deliver the closing address on tomorrow's night, too. Multiple outlets say Nicolas Cage is the owner of a severely damaged beachfront Malibu house. More from Mark Mayfield.
9: After days of pounding waves, a sinkhole formed yesterday at the home's driveway along Sea Level Drive East. The 30-by-30 collapse also ruptured a gas main. It appears to be the result of coastal erosion as the remnants of Hurricane Marie shoved waves into the Southern California beaches.
8: I'm Michael Kastner. The clock's ticking for thousands across South Florida as temporary protected status from Salvadoran nationals officially ends today. In Miami, Natalie Rodriguez.
10: Immigration advocates are on absolute high alert, warning that without a last-minute White House reprieve, over 170,000 Salvadorians nationwide will instantly lose deportation protections and legal work permits.
8: Secretary of State Marco Rubio is heading to Quito, Ecuador today, following high-level bilateral meetings in Colombia.
11: A lot of common interest to them, both taking on regional, transnational criminal terrorism, and also economic engagements.
8: Rubio announced the Trump administration expects to finalize major trade deals with Colombia, Ecuador, and Peru very soon to counter China's growing economic influence in Latin America. Before departing Colombia, Rubio signed memorandums of understanding with Colombia's president covering critical mineral supply chains and civilian nuclear energy cooperation. The NFL returns tonight with a new poll showing football remains America's favorite sport. More from Rory O'Neill.
12: 31% of Americans call football their favorite sport. And while it's far ahead of the number two, basketball, that's the lowest football score in 25 years. The Gallup survey finds America's pastime, baseball, has slipped to third with 10% calling it their favorite. And soccer is surging with 9% saying the beautiful game is their favorite sport. Among young adults, nearly one in four say they have no favorite sport.
8: Apple is preparing to roll out new devices today. The event, called Surprise in Shine, is expected to feature the long-awaited debut of a foldable iPhone. It'll also be a big moment for Apple's brand new CEO, John Ternus, with this being his first launch event after taking over for Tim Cook. I'm Michael Kastner.
4: This is Bloomberg Money Minute. Tough news for those who are shopping for a home. Mortgage rates have climbed to their highest level in more than a year. The average rate for a 30-year fixed loan is now at 6.85%, according to the Mortgage Bankers Association. Prior to the February start of the Iran war, rates had fallen to their lowest level since 2022. Since then, they've moved up by about 0.75 percentage point. Apple is about to unveil its biggest new product in years, and investors will be watching closely. There are high expectations for the foldable iPhone, and the reaction could be big. A sharp move in Apple shares could also ripple through the broader market. Ahead of that, stock futures are looking at losses. And Fox's $22 billion deal for Roku is hitting a speed bump. According to Semaphore, the Justice Department is taking a closer look at the deal and planning to ask the companies for another round of documents and information. Both Fox and the Justice Department declined to comment. Courtney Donahoe, Bloomberg Radio.
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13: Road work on westbound 50 till 6 affecting various lanes. Bradshaw out to 99 and the Howe Avenue and Stockton Boulevard off-ramps from West 50 all closed till 6 a.m. Still just 16 minutes from Folsom to downtown Sacramento. Traffic every 10 minutes, mornings and afternoons on KFBK News Radio, 93.1 FM, 1530 a.m.
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17: Good morning, Michael. I'm as addicted to football as you are, but I'm not going to watch it tonight. I really used to like Mike Vrabel a lot when he was coaching the Tennessee Titans. He did a lot for that team. But after the offseason, I just think he's got the ick around him. So I'm not watching that. I'm not watching the rally either. Maybe I'll listen to the Your Morning Show podcast. Hey, and I'll email Andrea a chicken soup recipe for you. Okay, have a great day.
18: Chicken soup. I need something. I did do tea, lemon, honey drink last night. That kind of felt good. And I got my meds. I went to the doctor. So, a little chicken soup might help, Mary. You get a sense that, not many people. I mean, for me, I said, I'm really not interested in the Seahawks and the Patriots and I don't feel very well. So I doubt I'm going to even watch the game. But the timing is unmistakable. Here comes the Republicans trying to do something that's never been done before, an RNC midterm convention. And of all the timing, and the schedule's been set for quite some time, you pick the first two NFL games of the season. to try to compete with in prime time. So this is, as a caller said wisely, likely to be just a Matrix soundbite event. I think if you're trying to rally your base, I'm looking at the list of speakers, wouldn't rally me. You want to rally the base? You might want to address oil at $100 a barrel right now. A war that we were trying to negotiate an end to, but still haven't, between Russia and Ukraine, and with Iran, and getting the straits secure and open and for good. There are a lot of things they could be doing to rallying their base. I don't know that a trade war with Canada or renaming a lake is one of them. David Zanotti is our senior contributor. He's joining us. I'm going to trust you're not sick.
19: Good morning, Michael.
18: So no. I can't blame you.
19: I regret to tell you that it seems like every time you fly a commercial, people get sick.
18: Yeah, I'm going to have to be like that one guy I make fun of wearing a mask, maybe. It must have been the return flight, thankfully, because all I could think of was how many times we were sharing different food items during the trip. What do you make? I mean, there was a time when the chief executive, the president, would do a State of the Union in writing to Congress. Then it became a big television event. We've never had midterm conventions before. There is no convention business. There's a part of me that's rooting against this because I don't want it to succeed. We don't need more rah-rah, more politics, more endless campaigning. What we need is governance and solutions. But here it comes nonetheless.
19: I've been listening all morning, and we didn't talk much about this last week.
18: No.
19: When we were together. But it's interesting, since we've been together, I've gotten a strong number of reports from across the country, and monitoring other media sources, this theme that I'm picking up is that folks are already exhausted and sick and tired of this entire midterm election, primarily because it's been so invasive in regards to advertising, and nothing but negative ads and nothing but bombastic stuff all across the country, particularly in swing states and swing districts. So I don't know whether this is going to work or not. I guess it's, for the Republican point of view, it's better to do something rather than to do nothing. And it would be completely like Donald Trump to go ahead and go up against the NFL two nights and then say, my ratings were as good as theirs. I mean, other than that, I don't know what's to be gained here.
18: Well, the question becomes, like the commercials that you're seeing, it's a blame game. Is anybody going to be a solution game? Donald Trump is always famous for saying that would have never happened if I was president. Well, you are president, and the trade war was initiated by you. You weren't president, but you've been president now, and we can't get an end to the Russian-Ukraine war. We can't seem to secure the Strait of Hormuz and move on from the Iranian war, renaming lakes. I think I would have been silent and let the Democrats deal with the 9/11 anniversary with an Islamist mayor. I think that might have been the better taste in everyone's mouth.
19: Yeah, politically, strategically, nothing we can do. Sit on the sidelines and watch and wonder and observe. I will tell you this much about the 2 points. One is that the campaign has already descended into the Halloween style commercials. So we're already past Halloween. Everything is black and white and cartoon like in regards to and that just exhausts people.
18: Yeah.
19: In addition to that, it seems that the consultants have convinced the candidates across the board that all that matters is social media buys, because you cannot watch social media without being inundated with all of these negative type campaign commercials all across the country. And that exhausts people very, very quickly. So, again, if the idea of a convention gives them any footage to change the narrative, it might be refreshing for those of us stuck watching this stuff.
18: It's interesting. If you're listening to the radio or watching television or cable television or streaming television, all you're getting are pharmaceutical ads and gambling ads. You're not really getting many of these political ads, but you say that's mostly on social media. They've gone overboard with that.
19: It totally dominates YouTube, and no matter what your YouTube service is, it totally dominates YouTube. And that is significant. And it's totally dominating all the streaming platforms as well, that unless you're subscription commercial free. Now that might be the wisest way for the big tech companies to increase their subscriptions. But you mentioned the 9/11 celebration. We did an interesting recording session yesterday on the public square talking about how do you get from 9/11 to a Muslim mayor in New York City. And when you get underneath that and you look at the numbers and the statistics, it is fascinating. First off, a lot of people don't know that Zoran Mamdani is only 35 years old. He's only been a citizen of the United States since 2018. He came here at the age of 7, and he's actually born in Africa and from India. So people, this is not a Middle Eastern Muslim by any stretch of the imagination. In addition to that, he only got 1 million votes to be elected mayor of New York City. But that's more votes than any other mayoral candidates got since 1969, because people in New York don't vote for the mayor's race. 61% of the people stayed home
20: right. That
19: election day.
20: Yeah, and we also kicked around between illegal immigrants and illegal voting, as well as the amount of as many as 30% now were not alive for 9/11. That number gets even higher if you go all the way to 35.
19: Yeah, that's a very interesting cut line.
20: Which is, which was the strength of his support. The other thing that you brought up, and again, there are three types of Muslims today because there were three Muhammads. Some practice a very peace-loving religion. I don't think that necessarily, from my biblical worldview, leads to eternal life, but I don't judge them and I don't speak against them. Others are political Islamists, and their intent is to populate other countries for the purposes of infiltrating, agitating, and waging war. That I will identify and stand up against. And the final is a jihadist who plans to kill you immediately. The two of the three have the same goal, which is to convert you, tax you, or kill you. That makes it different. When you bring up Mamdani from Africa by way of India, and India is not a Muslim nation, that makes one think maybe he was perhaps converted online, a more radical form, or that would be the proclivity.
19: Well, he does identify in all of the writings that we can find online. Now, I've not spoken to the man personally, so this may be, but from all we can, he identifies with the Shia community and the Muslim community, which would bring you to that third version.
20: Right, radicalized. I was the only one on the radio that has done this, and nobody's attacked me for it, so it must be true. To position him as a socialist is to miss that he's an Islamist,
19: first and foremost.
20: Yes, and the same could be said for Al-Sayed. These are Islamists that have joined with the socialists, and they will have their say as they grow. So the Democrats were dumb to allow the socialists in. The socialists were dumb to allow the Islamists in. Now the three are going to fight it out. But that kind of brings us full circle to the point I wanted to make, David, which is I see the poor timing of 9/11 for the Democrats and Mamdani on a 25th anniversary and Al-Sayed comments. I see the bad timing of the RNC. Both parties, I was suspicious, could be gone by the end of the decade. They're all making moves to make that prophecy come true, that's for sure.
19: Well, they're certainly alienating themselves with people who work for a living. Yeah. There's just no doubt about that. And again, when you take a look at it, this very key point you brought up, and I'd like to just grab it for a second, because the worldview of Mamdani is Shia Muslim. That's that third level of Islam you spoke about. That's from all the records that we have, that's where he identifies. That's where he moves. So his reality, his worldview is radical Islamist. His process is Democrat Socialists of America. And that's where people need to understand the link between the radical Islamists and the Democratic Socialists, because AOC is not an Islamist. She's a Democratic Socialist. Bernie Sanders is not an Islamist. They're using each other for their own purposes. And so you've got to guess as a voter, if you give them power, which of those worldviews is going to prevail?
20: Well, the enemy of my enemy is my friend in the election process, right. But they are not in worldview friends at all. The only thing they have in common is first come Saturday. I assure you that in the case of Mamdani, he does not see Israel's right to exist, nor America's right to exist. First come Saturday, Israel, then come Sunday, America. The destruction of Christians and Jews for the purposes of world control is the end game. The timing is what just blows up in their face. Here is the 25th anniversary. And as we go from personal remembrance as we slip into history, and history defined by the internet, by higher education professors, who knows how accurate that is. This is a scary time. We're going to talk more about 9/11 between now and Friday. But just to close out this segment, if I were to ask you point blank, where are we 25 years later? Have we identified the enemy any more clearly?

0: documentary or narrative of the day, you have to understand nobody thought it ended with Kennedy being killed. At the time it was happening, the president was decapitated, and the notion was it was going to be followed up by bombs or invasion. And that's why such great lengths were made, and the rush to have LBJ take the oath of office. And I bring that up because in 9/11, you see it as a complete story. When it was happening, we didn't know. Everything was happening 30 minutes apart. First one building, then another building, then the Pentagon, then a Shanksville crash, then a building collapses, another building collapses. And we didn't know what was coming later in the day or the next month. That's a perspective that is lost, let alone what the internet has turned this over, like turned it into, like with Kennedy, a bunch of conspiracy theories. I don't even know, as we slip into history, if there'll be an accurate account of 9/11, let alone what it really felt like, let alone motivate you to ensure it never happens again. You have the luxury of time and what time dims. And at some point, there are those who have made the case it took 9/11 to wake America up to this enemy. Let's hope it doesn't take another. We're going to visit more on this between now and Friday, David. I won't thank you for the cold. I'll thank Southwest Airlines. It could have even been that giant dog that was sitting on my plane. Talk about an emotional companion. 6 feet tall, yes. Dog.
1: But you do sound quite a bit like Larry King this morning.
0: Larry King. I'm going to have Jimmy Brown, the drummer of UB40, for the full hour coming up next. How's Larry feeling these days? Does he still sit with Mary Hart at the Dodger game? Is that Larry I'm seeing right now? Am I having a vision? David Zanotti is the CEO of the American Policy Roundtable, the host of the Public Square. He was my host in Youngstown, where I am the key. I am the king of Youngstown. Tell them how I was received at the Tippecanoe.
1: Oh, they loved it. They were honored. I read it. Jeffrey, I got to tell you, even some of the folks that worked there came up and said hello, and they knew exactly who they were talking to.
0: I didn't even believe him. I said, you don't listen to my radio show. Yeah, Chris is filling in
1: today.
0: Next
1: thing you know, it was selfies, the whole thing. Yes, and this was in a very private situation, so it was a private. I was pretty impressed.
0: Yeah, I sought to go to Ohio to get normal earthly temperatures to golf. It was feels like over 100 every day. But thank you so much for giving me 3 great days. And I'm home drinking out of my Public Square mug, even as we speak.
1: I don't there know we go. It made it home safely.
0: It made it home safely, as did the chocolate. Tell Deb. All right, yes. We'll talk more with David tomorrow.
1: Talk to you tomorrow, Larry.
0: Love you. See you tomorrow. Gold and silver recently soared to record highs, then it pulled back. So are precious metals still a good buy? Well, banks think so. They're forecasting even higher prices ahead. And why? We're still 40-plus trillion in debt. 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
16: The Los Angeles County Fire Department says an earlier chemical leak that generated a huge plume of smoke and prompted evacuation is under control. Residents reported seeing the orange plume of smoke coming from an industrial park shortly after noon Tuesday. When they arrived, LACFD set up a one-mile evacuation and shelter-in-place order. The U.S. Forest Service is closing its Fresno office as part of a nationwide cost-cutting move. The agency announced the closures in March and said 23 underused facilities would be shut down, saving more than $16 million. Employees affected by the Fresno closure will keep their jobs but relocate to other Forest Service facilities. The agency manages more than 16,000 buildings nationwide. And Meta has a new AI agent that's designed to be a personal assistant. Muse is being powered by the company's AI model, Muse Spark. It comes at a time when Meta is struggling to convince consumers and courts that it can be trusted with sensitive personal data. That's the latest. I'm John Fink.
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17: Westbound 50 road work between Bradshaw 99 and various lanes till 6. And West 50 has the Howe Avenue and Stockton Boulevard off-ramps closed till 6. That is for road work. 17 minutes, though, from Folsom to downtown west on 50 and clear over the Yolo Causeway. Traffic every 10 minutes, mornings and afternoons on KFBK News Radio, 93.1 FM, 1530 AM.
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1: 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Because we're in this together. This is your morning show with Michael Del Giorno.
2: 35 minutes after the hour. Good morning. And thanks for listening to your morning show. I am Michael Del Giorno. Adam filling in great for Jeffrey today. Red keeping an eye on the top stories. John Sununu, no big surprise. He won that primary race in New Hampshire yesterday. He'll take on the Democrat Chris Pappas. No victory for the Socialist Democrats. And the primary season continues in New England with Rhode Island voters headed to the polls today. We do have the RNC midterm convention. John Decker, our White House correspondent, checked in from Dallas. They'll kick off two nights of a never-before RNC midterm convention, and they'll compete with the opening kickoff of the NFL football season tonight. It is a rematch of Super Bowl 60 with the Seattle Seahawks and the New England Patriots. That's tonight on NBC. And you ever wonder where the name UB40 came from? You're about to find out. The original UB40 band member and drummer Jimmy Brown is joining us from England to discuss their upcoming and unstoppable tour about this band celebrating 40 years of bringing white guys with a reggae sound.
3: We're not all white. We're kind of half white and half black. Kind of is the point of the band, really.
2: Yeah. How did you get that sound, though? I mean, how did you guys become fascinated with that unique reggae sound and taking cover songs and making them completely different?
3: Well, it's simply because we lived in an area where there were a lot of immigrants from Jamaica, and we were surrounded by them. It was an inner city area, and that's where they came to in the late 50s. And the guys in the band were kind of the first generation black British, really.
2: Yeah. You know,
3: we were at school together in the 60s, and that's how we got to know each other. And, you know, that's kind of the mix of the band is kind of one of the big sort of plus points of the band. We are a multicultural success story, in that way. And, that's because we were so familiar with the music. I mean, the alternative was either prog rock or glam rock. And we didn't like any of that. You know, it wasn't, we're in the city boys, you know, we want to get dressed up at the weekend and go out and meet girls. And, you know, that was the kind of culture we come from. And you're not going to do that with prog rock or glam rock, you know. So, we were into R&B and reggae, you know, which was important to us. So that's how we got to know it. And I think you kind of have to understand the music and have some kind of background in it to be able to play it properly. A lot of rock musicians, however good they are, find it quite difficult to play reggae, and I understand why.
2: And then the cover songs that were all great. I mean, Can't Help Falling in Love, Red Wine. I mean, all these things, but they're completely different in your style. I mean, it wasn't like a cover. It was like a new creation. Did you ever hear from Neil or others about your versions?
3: Not personally, but apparently when he played Birmingham, my hometown, which he did a few years back, he did a sort of cod reggae version of that song. He even did the rap almost as bad as you just did it.
2: Yes.
3: He said that he knew that he'd heard that some guys from Birmingham had done a cover version of that song, and it was bigger. We made it a bigger hit than he ever did.
2: Oh, ever. I'm
3: sure he's grateful for that.
2: Yeah, I would honestly say I like your version better, and I'm a huge Neil Diamond fan. UB40. Uh-huh. Do you want to tell them what UB40, how you got your name?
3: Yeah, sure. It's, we decided we wanted to be in a band. And various band members had jobs, but they weren't good jobs. They were dead end jobs. So we decided we would go on unemployment benefits, and then just lock ourselves away and learn our instruments.
2: UB40.
3: Of course, unemployment benefit is UB, and it was Form 40. You had to sign. That's where we got the name from.
2: It's the unemployment form in Great Britain. And many of you were at the time, not anymore. Getting ready to have your 2026 Unstoppable Tour. Just for your morning show audience listeners out there, he'll be coming to Philadelphia, Albuquerque, St. Paul, San Diego, Anaheim, Las Vegas, Orlando, just to name a few of our cities. I wish you were coming to Nashville. Red, my producer, said you got to adjust that and come to Nashville. At what point did you guys all look at each other, because you're one of the original members, and said, oh my gosh, we made it? We're huge. But what did that feel like?
3: At first, because we got big really quick. We were invited by Chrissy Hynde onto the Pretenders tour at the time, which was 1980. And that was a sold out tour already. She had a number one single, number one album, and she came to see the band in a place called the Rock Garden in London, which is sort of a toilet of a venue. And we'd only played about 30 shows, I think, up until that point. And she said, do you want to come on tour with us? And we said, yeah, thank you very much, Chrissy. We'll snatch your hand off for that offer. And and by the end of that tour, we'd had a hit record. So it happened really quickly. We weren't really ready for it. I don't suppose anybody is. And I think for about 10 years, we were like just trying to hold on. We were riding the whirlwind and just trying to hold on because things were just getting bigger and bigger and bigger. And I suppose it was about 10 years after we started where we managed to let the dust settle a little bit and take stock of where we were. And, we were riding high. So it was a beautiful moment. What can I say?
2: Yeah. Well, because, we all dream big, but that doesn't mean we're prepared for the big life that comes with it, especially Absolutely. At a young age. We talked about the uniqueness of the sound and there have been some band member changes. You're one of the original. Mm-hmm. But you guys have kept the chemistry alive. I was just talking with Tears for Fears last week. And they sound as good or better today than they did then. How have you guys kept the chemistry and the longevity alive? That's not easy and not many achieve it.
3: Yeah, because there are six original members that go all the way back to when they were 11 years old. We knew each other as children. And now that's the basic nucleus of the band. And there's still four of us still together. Mm. And we are, apart from Brian, who was our saxophone player, is no longer with us.
2: Yeah.
3: Ali left, the singer, went to go do his own thing. But that sort of nucleus of songwriting and arranging and recording was done by the four of us that are still left working. So we control everything when it comes down to that. And, that gives a consistency of sound. And I think right now we've got a few added family members because our new singer is the percussionist's nephew, and our other singer, there's another singer who is Robin's son. So we're keeping it in the family, but we're bringing a new generation into the band as well, and that gives us a bit of enthusiasm to keep us going, and they take up some of the songwriting responsibilities. So it's right now the band have never sounded better. So
2: maybe Jimmy, we need a reggae version of It's a Family Affair. Jimmy Brown joining us, one of the original UB40 members, drummer. The Unstoppable Tour is coming to Philadelphia, Albuquerque, St. Paul, San Diego, Anaheim, Vegas, and Orlando, just among the Your Morning Show cities. You always brag about America being some of the best and loudest crowds. Is that true?
3: Yeah, it is true, actually. Americans are loud. You have to admit it, compared to Europeans, especially English, who are quite reserved,
2: Yeah.
3: That's why it's a very satisfying crowd to play to. And they don't have to be too drunk to get loud and have fun, so it's actually kind of easy, really. If you perform well, the American audience will respond. And that's all you can ask for, really.
2: Time is such a funny thing and it goes by so fast. If you could go back into that room with your original members that formed UB40 and give yourself one piece of advice now with the wisdom that has come from time, what would it be?
3: Well, if that's a simple question to answer, it would be carry on what you're doing, son. You're doing all right. Because we've succeeded, So I wouldn't want to change any of that. I think we're the luckiest people in the world. It's sickening how lucky we are, really. And we've been through a lot of things, but we've always come out the other end, and we're still doing it. So we're still living the dream, and I'm very grateful for that and wouldn't want to change anything.
2: What qualifies a song to be UB40'd? And has there been one, a big one in the last 15 years you'd love to take a crack at?
3: Yeah, I mean, you know, we like to write our own material. And the new album we've got coming out, which is called Unstoppable, strangely enough, that's pretty much full of
2: new material.
3: Original, yeah, original new material that we bring. So I prefer to do that to cover versions. But cover versions are easy because they're already, the chord sequence had already worked out, the song is already there. You just have to find a way of expressing it your way, which I think we do. We redefine tunes when we cover them. We're just doing a great cover of Shania Twain. You're the One.
2: Oh, You're the One.
3: Still the One.
2: Still the One.
3: Yeah, and that's going to be on the new album, and we're going to be performing it live. And it kind of says a lot about where the band are. You know, here we are after all these years, still together, and there's a double meaning to the words in the song. So it was kind of an obvious cover version to do. And I hope people enjoy it, but we enjoy playing it.
2: I'm just trying to figure out why we look the same age. And I was in college and you were playing on stage. God bless you.
3: Well, you know,
2: for how well
3: you've got
2: the
3: white beard.
2: That's it. I got a little bit of the white to give it away. Well, the closest you're getting to me is Atlanta. And I'm telling you, Red and I are going to be there. So if you see a loud Italian, that's me. UB40. 40, I don't know. Well, actually, you guys started in the 70s, so you're actually even longer than that, right?
3: We're 150 years old.
2: No, not 150, but 40th anniversary on the road. It's the 2026 Unstoppable Tour coming to a city near you. And I mentioned some of the cities in the Your Morning Show family. Check and see how they're... You may have to go somewhere kind of close to you, like I am, shooting from Nashville to Atlanta, but I can't wait to hear you guys in concert. Jimmy Brown, thank you so much for 40 plus years of soundtrack to our life and great music. And I wish you nothing but the best.
3: Thank you. Thank you for having me on and helping to promote the band. It's a beautiful thing. Thank you.
2: Jimmy Brown and UB40. Named after unemployment benefit, Form 40. I think they're gainfully employed 40 years later, 47 minutes after the hour. Well, when police were searching the car of the man who assassinated a Minnesota lawmaker and her husband in their home, they found a list. The list was in a notebook, a handwritten list of 11 websites, not weapon sites, data broker sites, people search sites. 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All right, 40 minutes after the hour. When we come back, Rory O'Neill, how happy are you and your neighbors compared to the rest of the country? We'll find out as your morning show continues next.
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21: From the Pacific beaches at Malibu to the Arch in St. Louis to the reflecting pool in D.C., this is your morning show with Michael Del Giorno.
2: 52 minutes after the hour, the results are in following New Hampshire's primary. Mark Mayfield has the results.
27: Senate primary in New Hampshire, defeating former Massachusetts Senator Scott Brown. Congressman Chris Pappas is the winner of the Democratic Senate primary. He defeated progressive Karishma Mansour. Sununu and Pappas will face off in the midterms. I'm Mark Mayfield.
2: A coalition of 9/11 family members don't want New York City's Mayor Zohran Mamdani to attend the remembrance ceremony.
28: The controversy surrounds Mamdani's appointment of Ramzi Qasem as the city's chief legal counsel. Qasem previously represented a convicted Al-Qaeda member who was the brother-in-law of one of the 9/11 hijackers. During a 9/11 signing last week, the mayor reportedly gave a ceremonial pen to Qasem, which has drawn considerable backlash. The mayor's attendance has already become a contentious issue. An online petition circulating has now garnered more than 100,000 signatures, calling on Mamdani to skip Friday's ceremony. In New York, I'm Liz Warner.
2: The RNC midterm convention is about to get underway for two nights in Dallas. Scott Kimbler has more.
29: President Trump will speak both nights, with Vice President Vance speaking Thursday as well. Other speakers include Senators Ted Cruz and Rick Scott, along with many others seeking higher offices. There is no party business to conduct, as in a traditional convention. RNC website says the convention is a way of reflecting the contrast between Republican and Democrat candidates leading into the November midterms. I'm Scott Kimbler.
2: So do you want to watch the Republicans talk to their base, or last year's Super Bowl matchup take each other on to kick off the NFL season?
27: The Seahawks wave their championship banner against the runner-up Patriots from Seattle. The Hawks trounced the Pats 29-13 in a lopsided victory to hoist the Lombardi Trophy last season. Week one continues on Thursday when the Rams and the 49ers duel from Australia. I'm Mark Mayfield.
2: Well, you didn't think they were going to forget, did you? Apple preparing to roll out all their new devices today.
12: The event is called Surprise and Shine. It's expected to feature the long-awaited debut of a foldable iPhone. It will also be a big moment for Apple's brand new CEO, John Ternus, with this being his first launch ever after taking over for Tim Cook. I'm Tammy Trujillo.
2: Meanwhile, how happy are you and your neighbors compared to the rest of the country? Or maybe the better question is, what's a neighbor? A new poll is out comparing happiness across the country. National correspondent Rory O'Neill is here to run down just how happy your neighbors are compared to other states. Good morning, Rory.
13: Hey there, Michael. Good morning. The folks over at Wallet Hub compiling this list and putting the data into three different categories. They looked at the emotional and physical well-being of the state, the work environment of that state, and the community and environment of that state as well. And crunching all the numbers, I think number one came out pretty obvious as the happiest state, maybe not today or this week, but it's Hawaii coming in at number one. But number two is the real head-scratcher, jaw-dropper, or maybe they're just happy they're not New York. It's New Jersey that's number two, followed by Utah, Idaho, and Maryland at number five.
2: Three out of the five blue states. Boy, America has changed. We talk about what is a neighbor anyway? Do we even know our neighbor? But it's just another clever way of saying what are the happiest states. What does the neighbor have to do with it?
13: Why don't we pose that to the individual who wrote that line for us?
2: Because it really wasn't about neighbors as much as happiest states and what defines happiness, and happiness of course comes from happenstance.
13: He throws me under the bus all the time.
2: Well, no, I thought there was gonna, I didn't know. I thought there might be a twist with neighbors, because I don't think any. Do you know your neighbors?
13: I do. I've actually had them, the same one on one side for several years now. The other ones are relatively new.
2: Yeah, I don't know the neighbors to one side. I do know the older couple next door, though they never come outside. I am friends with two doors down and four doors down, and I used to be friends with across the street, but they have since moved. But yeah, we don't know our neighbors as much anymore, and that was a big part of community and happiness at one point. I thought it might have been interesting.
13: I have a church across the street that has a little daycare there, and boy, that they are the worst. That daycare is the worst
2: neighbor.
13: Screaming kids all day. Oh my gosh.
2: We got a minute to go. You got the NFL kicking off the season. We talked about the billions and billions of dollars. And by the way, if you missed that, go listen to the podcast, because these other sites where you bet political things and, you know, Kashi and others like that.
13: Right.
2: Yeah, the prediction market is really a way of getting around 21-year-old betting ages and states that don't allow it, because what was it, 80% of their betting is sports as well?
13: Right. On the prediction market, about 80% of their business comes in sports-related gambling. And you've got states like Utah that don't want this stuff to be happening, but the websites, these prediction sites sort of skirt around the rules. We're still waiting for some courts to weigh in here and perhaps rein in these businesses. But they are billion-dollar businesses when it comes to these bets. Sorry, predictions.
2: Will one of the predictions be, what will people watch, the NFL kickoff or the kickoff of the Republican midterm convention? Because I think I know where I put my money, but I don't gamble. All right, Rory, I'll have more great reporting for you on tomorrow. Well, that's going to do it for today. Adam, thank you. You did a terrific job. And I know you're working in the middle of the night in Los Angeles. One chance to live this Wednesday, September the 9th, 2026. It's never going to happen again. Make it count. Make a difference in someone's life. Cherish your own. We'll see you again tomorrow for the very next Your Morning Show.
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2: I mix news and talk to get you thinking. 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
16: Sunny and hot today with highs into the low 100s. Currently, it's 66 degrees in Sacramento. For news at the top and the bottom of every hour, tune to KFBK News Radio.
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1: Jack Armstrong and Joe Getty.
2: 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And

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1: Si, senor.
0: It's a dimly lit room deep within the bowels of the Armstrong and Getty Communications compound. And love these short weeks. It's already the middle of the week. And today we're toiling under the title of the show.
2: The Economy? One star. Cannot recommend.
0: Or if you prefer, it's a midterm party. Who's in? Yeah, I want you to rank these three things that are happening today in terms of your interest.
2: Okay.
0: You got the midterm convention.
2: Oh, that's a strong start.
0: Which I keep hearing a tongue dipped in sarcasm.
2: Oh, you detected it.
0: Which I keep hearing on CNN, MSNBC, please. That's not even a thing, all right? Midterm conventions, you mark my words. 4 years from now, Democrats are going to have one. Guaranteed. Yes. So pretend it's not a thing. You're going to decide it's a thing in 4 years. Midterm conventions.
2: Okay.
0: NFL season kicking off.
2: Oh. Super Bowl rematch, by the way.
0: And Apple announcement day, new CEO, see his act, and the first foldable phone. Those are your three events. Which I, as an Apple stockholder, I'm excited that maybe the phone will wow people and will run out and buy it. Am I allowed to say that, or do I have to fill out a bunch of paperwork? Since
2: you got
0: to
2: fill out the paperwork now. Clearly, you're selling commercials on the air without disclosure. I am willing to testify.
0: I just disclosed it.
2: Well, not officially, though. Okay. That was an inferred verbal disclosure.
0: Here's something you don't know about the NFL season kicking off, though.
2: Okay.
0: That I didn't know until I heard it announced. So, a rematch of the Super Bowl tonight on Wednesday night. Starting off the season on Wednesday night, there's a push, apparently, to add Wednesday night games. It's not going to happen this season, but in the near future. So they're going to try to make that a regular thing. The players and coaches got to hate that. They already hate the Thursday games. There's already been complaints about that with injuries and short weeks or long weeks or whatever. Anyway, that's a different topic. Then tomorrow night, you've got your 49ers Seahawks, also a very important game, in Melbourne, Australia.
2: Crikey.
0: International game. There are 9 international games this year, and the goal is to, within 2 seasons, have every team play 1 international game per year at least. So there'll be 16 or 17 international games. This year, there's the one in Melbourne, then Rio de Janeiro, London in October, Paris Steelers Saints, Madrid Spain, Bengals Falcons way out in November, Munich Germany for Patriots Lions, and Vikings 49ers. And 49ers have to play twice overseas. Vikings 49ers in Mexico City.
2: Yeah, the Mexico City's not as big a deal, but it's a long enough plane ride.
0: I think they're doing a bit of a golden goose thing here. Well, they're taking the golden goose. They got the best TV show, biggest money making thing. What is it, like last year, 98 of the top 100 shows for NFL games or something? It just trounces everything else. But this is trying to spread it, because it really, I think as a fan, I hated the Chiefs playing in Rio de Janeiro to kick off the season last year. I don't like that. If you got a team that's a serious contender, there's nothing but downside. To me.
2: Right.
0: But they're trying to spread it around the world. Is there any indication it's catching on anywhere around the world that people are digging it the way the NBA kind of has?
2: My understanding is, yeah, the answer to that is yes. We're acquiring more and more international fans. If I'm involved, in the same way that the English Premier League is getting bigger and bigger in the U.S., the soccer. So, yes, it's working. You know what I'm assessing in my heart and in my mind? Because you, much like your off-the-books ad sales, were implying that if there are negative effects of this, it will hurt the NFL in the U.S. And I'm thinking if my beloved Niners were to poo the bed tomorrow because of jet lag, et cetera, and lost their first game against the hated Rams, no offense, Rams fans, fine football team, would I hold that against the league to the extent that I would be less of a fan over the long term?
0: Well, you do have this aspect. Obviously, if every team is playing an international game somewhere, you have to be missing out on home games at some point, don't you? So you don't get to go to, you don't have as many opportunities to see your team. That's got to bother fans that actually go to games, I would think.
2: Well, I know they've worked it out. They've considered that in the scheduling. I think it's one of your away games. If you are, if you're in a foreign country, but I don't remember.
0: There's 100%. No doubt that somebody misses out on home field advantage.
2: True. Yeah, you got two away teams.
0: Yeah,
2: two road teams.
0: Anyway, yeah. I just thought it was interesting. They got nine games. Paris, France. Does anybody Paris care? Are there any high schools in Europe? Talked about this a while back. Maybe you weren't here. I don't remember. But are there any high schools in Europe where they have football teams playing our kind of football?
2: Probably just on American military bases.
0: Yeah. So it just seems odd. Anyway, not important. I'm not sure how important the midterm, convention is going to be tonight either.
2: No, and it's up against football.
0: Yeah, but that's a bad break. I'm sure Trump at some point realized, oh, crap, because he definitely understands the power of the NFL as a former TV star up against the season opener with the defending or just repeating the Super Bowl. But not much you can do about that. I don't know if it's going to move the needle or not. Trump's speaking both nights, tonight and tomorrow night. If you'll remember, the last time he spoke at a convention, I was there for part of it. Then I went to a restaurant to eat and watch part of it. Then I walked all the way back to my hotel room. It was still going. And then much later, while I was on the phone, I think, it ended. He talked for 90 minutes, if you remember that. So I don't know if he's going to do that tonight or tomorrow night.
2: I don't know. It's ridiculous. Well, listening to some of the conventional wisdom banging around is slightly more interesting than usual about the fact that the Republican Party is essentially, or Trump is trying to nationalize the elections, all of the non-national elections for a couple of
0: God, I'd say so.
2: Oh, the shows are terrible.
0: Let's start the show. I got an interesting topic. We'll get to this later. I'll tease this topic for later. Because I heard this on the Dispatch podcast yesterday. I think they wrote an editorial about it. Hoping for a landslide Democratic win in November. A landslide. Just an absolute throttling of the Republicans in the Senate and the House to hope to build a better Republican Party out of it. That is their theme. And whether or not agree with it. We should discuss that later. Because that's kind of an interesting topic.
2: The rebuilding year, speaking of football teams.
0: Yeah. I'm Jack Armstrong. He's Joe Getty on this. It is Wednesday, September 9th, the year 2026. We're Armstrong and Getty, and we approve of this program.
2: Okay, before we start, I'm dying of curiosity. Katie, what does your hat say? I can't read it from here. It
3: says, hold my drink. I'm going to pet this dog.
0: That is fantastic. That is fantastic. I like how subtle it is.
2: It's art.
0: It is art.
2: That hat is art.
0: That's the greatest thing I've ever seen.
2: I expected to be amused. Yes. I'm blown away.
0: Yeah, thanks, yeah. Guys. Yeah, there's so many of those kind of things that are just, they're too much. They're too obvious. They're too something. But sure. That is fantastic.
2: Wow. I'm in love with your hat.
0: Oh, my God. Wow. While I pet this dog.
2: Wow.
0: That is great.
2: That's the way we started the show with a showstopper. All right, let's begin now officially according to FCC rules and regulations. Here we go at Mark.
4: The creators of South Park have announced a name change ahead of their new season. Trey Parker and Matt Stone, in an apparent nod to President Trump's penchant for renaming things America, say they will do the same. Quote, inspired by the bravery and patriotism of Apple and Google, we are changing the name of South Park to South America.
2: Oh, there was a twist at the
0: end. That is pretty funny. That is pretty funny. Because we're patriotic, we're changing it to South American.
2: Oh.
0: Oh, you can just picture the two of them were like, you know, riding in a car or whatever, and one of them said that, and the other one just threw back his head. Like, oh, we got it. That's
2: we got a winner. Right. Oh, boy. These are odd times. I don't know if you've noticed.
0: Hold my drink while I pet this dog. That is so good. For those of you who didn't stay up all night long watching the tennis match in our wake, we will have the headlines coming up next and check in on the news of the day. Stay here.
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1: So several of the jurors from the Clancy trial have started doing interviews and what they are saying about the deliberations and how they went the way they did and that one holdout juror is pretty interesting. And we'll get to that later. We'll hear their voices.
2: Yeah. I wish there was more discussion of Massachusetts' weird insanity law. I bet fewer than 0.5% of Americans who are following this stuff understand how quirky it is.
1: Yeah, that should be mentioned as part of every piece on that, because that's the whole ball of wax, really.
2: If you do read the paper, you're misinformed. Anyway, speaking of which, let's figure out who's reporting what. It's the lead story with Katie Green. Katie, what do you have?
3: All right, starting with the Alphabet Network's ABC. Trump ratchets up a trade war, moves to ban many Canadian goods from entering the United States. NBC, Trump escalates the trade war with Canada, moving to ban imports of some motorcycles, dairy, and alcohol. And CBS, Canadian tariffs on United States milk, perfume, golf clubs, and other goods take effect as the trade war grinds on.
2: Oh, boy.
1: It won't last long. You'll wonder what the point was.
2: We're putting heavy tariffs on boats and cheese, which I resent personally because I love throwing a little charcuterie platter down a party down at the yacht club. I mean, that's my greatest pleasure. Cheeses and yachts. I love that. Come on, Mr. President.
3: From Fox News, Lindsey Clancy attorney Kevin Reddington signals he's open to a deal and hopes the DA will revisit the case.
1: We got an interesting question from a texter that I hadn't heard anybody say. Maybe we'll include that in our conversation about the Clancy case when we do it later.
3: New York Times. Netanyahu's rivals call him, quote, unfit after report that he was warned before the October 7th attack took place.
1: He's denying that fairly forcefully.
3: From the Financial Times. Global shipping rules are collapsing, say maritime nations.
1: Yeah, I thought that was interesting.
2: True, yes.
1: The rules of the sea that have existed for a very, very, very long time are falling apart, partially because we're not out there enforcing them anymore. And China's got a bigger navy than us.
2: If you railed against America being, quote-unquote, the world's policeman...
1: And I have.
2: Now we have no policemen. How you liking it?
1: I did back when I was younger and dumber. Now I understand why I was wrong. I've understood for quite a while, but I used to say that.
2: Now it's a manly confession, and it is appreciated. Would you like to come to my yacht party? We have lots of cheese.
1: So much cheese.
2: Oh, yeah. Yeah, well, we've imported quite a bit.
1: Well, you know what I like to do? I like to eat a lot of cheese. Then be in the hot sun on a boat that's bobbing in the water. That's what makes me feel really good. A belly full of cheese, little seasick in the sun. That sounds

0: Oh, boy.
1: Ugh. New York Post. Global high school test scores plummet to 20-year low as AI and social media rot students' brains.
2: It's not a lie, but come on. They've been going that direction for decades. Before AI, before all this, they were going the wrong direction, so...
0: And that was the Post, Katie?
1: Yes, it was.
0: Is that what you said? Interestingly, the New York Times account of these horrible test scores specifically cites America's failing school.
2: Yeah, well,
0: which
2: yeah.
0: I thought was remarkable from the lefty Times.
2: If you look at the graph, it's been as we've talked about for a long time, it's been going this direction for a very, very long time. You don't get away with blaming it on AI all of a sudden.
0: Oh. Yeah, there are three or four main factors.
1: From the LA Times, Malibu residents evacuate after massive expanding sinkhole opens at Nicolas Cage's house.
2: How do you like that? Massive sinkhole at Nicolas Cage's house. What's going on there? It's because he stole the Constitution or the Declaration of Independence.
0: Exactly, yeah. His enemies are trying to get him.
1: Speaking of AI, from Study Finds, study watched kids interact with AI toys. The play turned hostile fast.
0: Love to hear that, more about that.
2: Was the old thing where you pulled a, this is a horse, was that AI? Yes. That's not considered AI.
0: Very early AI, yes.
1: And finally from the Babylon Bee. Grand Theft automaker Rockstar Games sues California for stealing their idea of open world crime and chaos.
0: Mm-hmm. Yeah. Yeah, well said.
2: As I've mentioned many times, the whatever that thing was called, that toy, when I was a kid, somehow it got busted, so the arrow didn't point to the right animal to match up with the noise. So you put it on the duck, and it would say for the duck, and the cow would bark. And so my whole life, I didn't know the animal sounds. Like, I go to the zoo, I'm completely confused.
0: Look, there's a cow. Woof, woof, woof.
2: Right.
0: Yeah.
2: And I've never really overcome it.
0: Wow, that's terrible.
3: That was unfortunate.
1: This is a sad story.
2: It is a sad story. We'll get into more of the news of the day coming up. If you miss a segment, get the podcast Armstrong and Getty On Demand.
4: Armstrong and Getty.
0: So,
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1: Hunter Biden announced that he's launching his own crypto token, and it's called Laptop. And like Hunter, it comes preloaded with viruses.
2: Wow. Wow. That's unfortunate.
3: Oh, yeah. That's a good joke. I like that joke.
2: Coming up in moments, Anthropic researcher quits over out-of-control AI fears.
3: I just saw the headline on that. His concern? Good God.
2: Yes. Yes. I've never been a prepper, really. You know, I got extra water in case of an emergency.
3: I'm not prepared for this afternoon. So I'm definitely not a prepper.
2: I have not stockpiled ammunition. I have no gold bars buried in my backyard. But I could make a plausible argument for at least some of those measures from AI fears.
3: Mm.
2: In a way that, you know, there's going to be a civil war, whatever crap people were talking about a few years ago. I never took that seriously at all.
3: What are you going to husband, and what are you anticipating? Like, would having weapons help me when AI takes over?
2: Oh, yeah, absolutely.
3: Who am I shooting for what?
2: Your neighbors for trying to grab your stuff, because they have not husbanded fungible value like gold or, I mean, the currency. The currency will probably still
3: I have
2: be
3: thought about
2: cash.
3: That. I have thought about that, the whole you got to own land or gold or whatever, because when the whole AI thing goes nutso, I have thought about that.
2: Yeah, I hadn't intended to get into this, but I suppose we could. I was going to talk about why so many Americans are unhappy about the economy. There are good reasons for it. But anyway, the only thing that really scares me about the whole AI thing is gigantic cyber attacks that do irreparable damage to our financial systems. Because my entire life's work and accumulated wealth, such as it is zeros and ones on computers. It is not tangible goods, except for my house, I suppose. And I'll be defending that with the weapons and ammunition I've husbanded, obviously. But, that's the only thing I really fear. And it's not completely implausible. Especially if you've got, I was going to say, especially if you've got these computing devices of a sophistication we can't even imagine coming up with incomprehensible speed, various plans to accomplish what I was just describing.
3: So
2: can the defense be good enough to stop the offense?
3: Well, right. And wherever my zeros and ones indicating a certain amount of money are with an investment firm or whatever, you know, everybody's got their own or a bank. If AI just wiped it clean, and I'm not sure that it couldn't, then what? Oh, I had, you know, X number of dollars in there. Yeah. So you say.
2: Maybe. Yeah, wow. So an Anthropic researcher is quitting the AI industry entirely over fears that the lab and its competitors are racing to build systems they won't be able to control. Jacob Coxon, a researcher who specializes in training new AI models by having them consume vast amounts of data,
3: And this is Anthropic, known to be the most conscientious of the companies.
2: Indeed, he had left OpenAI earlier this year to join Anthropic because it's known for its model safety efforts. But even though he found Anthropic's safety efforts to be earnest, he now believes no company can responsibly develop AI that can outperform humans in a range of tasks, sometimes called artificial general intelligence, absent government intervention, or a coordinated industry slowdown. Good luck with that. What about China?
3: Yeah, I was going to say, do you want to throw in your phrase now or later?
2: Right,
3: what about China?
2: So he said yesterday he is leaving the company because he does not want to participate in an industry-wide rush to build AI systems that can improve themselves, worried such systems could spiral out of control and destroy humanity.
3: I like him calling attention to this. I think the whole quitting is kind of dumb. Wouldn't you rather be there and continue to have a voice in the meetings or something like that?
2: That's a really interesting question. We're on track, he says, for a lot of the most aggressive of these scenarios, whereby the end of next year, things could be out of control already.
3: Yeah.
2: Adding that safety trade-offs are inevitable when companies are competing against one another and Chinese upstarts. He understands that. He actually mentions China. But I don't, I have not heard anybody make even like an argument so solid a 12-year-old would buy it about how we as a society, as a government, as a humanity are going to regulate this. Everybody just says, we really need for governments to step in. And nobody even gets to the point of, all right, what about China? Because somebody's going to dominate in this and it's got to be us. I've never even heard a discussion that sophisticated. I suppose they've happened on those 5-hour-long podcasts.
3: No.
2: I don't know.
3: No.
2: Really?
3: Well, other than, and I talked about this at the time because I was so aghast, one of your AI experts saying, we're a country run by lawyers. China's a country run by engineers and what was the other thing? Engineers and mathematicians or something like that. Maybe it would be better in their hands, this guy actually said.
2: Wow.
3: It's run by President Xi and a bunch of oligarchs who call themselves communists. That's who it's run by. It's run by mathematicians and philosophers or whatever the hell he said. So no, I haven't heard anybody actually get into that argument. And from what I understand about AI, whoever develops the best AI, it's going to swamp the world and take over everything. There are no borders for AI.
2: Wow. Wow. OpenAI CEO Sam Altman told a group of 20 officials last week at a summit in North Carolina, quote, I think some things are going to go very wrong with cybersecurity unless people act quite urgently. Industry leaders have been warning that recent cyber attacks are a harbinger of things to come. OpenAI told reporters last week that its latest model represented artificial general intelligence and a big step up in capabilities.
3: So I said last week, and this is going to stay in my mind as this happens to the world, either 6 months from now or 6 years from now or whenever. It's like the video of those people running from that building as the mudslide was coming. And they thought, I'm going to get away. This conversation is that.
2: I've got a chance. You're saying that.
3: This conversation is that. I'm going to run as fast as I can. Or you could have turned around and said, bring it on. Or you could have sat in your office and looked at porn on your computer. It wouldn't have made any difference because the tidal wave of reality was about to swamp you and kill you. I don't know if AI is going to kill us, but it is about to swamp us. And you can think about it all day or not think about it all day or do whatever the hell you want. Whistle Dixie. Go ahead.
2: On-air meeting. I'm calling for an on-air meeting. If we drive all of our listeners to despair and suicide, it'll be really bad for business.
3: Oh, I think
2: stop it.
3: I didn't think it's going to happen, and I think it's going to be damned interesting. And, like, I take in as much information about it as AI as I can because I just think it's fascinating. Mm-hmm. But I don't think that any of these I think all these conversations are going to seem hilarious in retrospect.
2: Right. If there's one thing we should have learned from COVID, it's that do not trust scientists with policy. They have a very narrow, myopic focus and should not be in charge of policy. Terrible. Just absolutely. We follow the science. No, you need to follow a hell of a lot more than that. Gavin Newsom, the worst of the worst, with his fixation on one aspect of public policy. A couple more quick notes.
3: Well, then we got to get to the 10 million humans dying. We haven't mentioned that.
2: What?
3: Yeah. All right. Seems like a headline.
2: Well, when your neighbors come for your food and your gold and your weaponry, you're really going to want SimpliSafe Home Security. 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
3: Yeah, I mean, I was gone for a couple of days and having the SimpliSafe sign outside and, you know, more importantly, the equipment in and around my house makes me feel really good. 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
2: 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So you got 1,000 AI types signed a statement urging global governments to coordinate on a system to slow AI development. If a brake pedal is needed, what about China? And then they mention that Anthropic uses an employee Slack channel to hold discussions about the powerful capabilities of their models, said Cox and the fellow who quit that we were talking about at the outset. He described it as a reflection of how much influence AI companies have over the industry's development. Quote, it's kind of insane that it has to happen on the MacBooks of some engineers living in San Francisco instead of a bunker in the desert like where they were doing the Manhattan Project, he said.
3: Okay, well, I just looked at his Twitter thread 5 minutes ago, and he's got tweet after tweet after tweet after tweet, this Jacob Coxon guy from Anthropic. And this one is getting a tremendous amount of attention. The people building AI earnestly believe that it could kill us all by the end of the decade. That is a heck of a sentence from a guy who's on the inside of what Elon says is currently the best AI out there, Anthropic.
2: Not the tobacco executives understood that nicotine was addictive.
3: Right.
2: And could lead to certain disease. No. Let's read that again.
3: The people building AI earnestly believe that it could kill us all by the end of the decade. This is not a marketing stunt. If anything, many executives and senior researchers will couch their phrasing in the press to sound sensible, but I hear the same people express fear privately. No other human activity poses this level of danger. Yeah! Yeah! I'd say, how is this not getting more attention?
2: Just so I understand, when he says the end of the decade, the end of the 2020s are like the end of 10 years starting now, so I can plan accordingly. I mean, because that's a significant difference.
3: Well, there's a lot more to this part of it, which is getting a lot of attention online for obvious reasons. Maybe we get into that an hour or two and some of the responses and everything like that. But that's a heck of a thing for a guy working at the biggest AI in the world to say.
2: I am not young and strong enough for the apocalypse. My strategy has got to be I will be the leader of the young and strong and will sick them on my rivals. I've got to be the cartel boss.
3: That's why I'm in the gym every day.
2: Yeah, well.
3: Preparing for the apocalypse. That's what I'm saying, is I'm doing my reps. End of the decade. End of the decade. Got to be ready. Got to be ready.
2: I think I'm going to put my fat arse in my car and go buy ammunition. So you enjoy your weightlifting.
3: I think I'll build a fence.
2: I'd like to apologize.
3: Cheese on my yacht.
2: Well, you might as well. It's like the end of Don't Look Up, the delightful Leo DiCaprio movie. You sit there, you hold hands with your family and talk about how lucky you are.
3: Yeah, well, that's another good scene, like my running away from the giant mudslide, the end of Don't Look Up, where they all sit there and decide to have a conversation about the good times as the end
2: atomized. I'm sorry, folks. I'm sorry for the tone of the show. I apologize. I hope we're wrong. I pray we're wrong. If there is a God, hear us now, O Lord.
3: Oh, yeah, I want to be wrong.
2: Do something quick. Amen.
3: And not like later. Do it now. Because we got to get to mailbag. And we'll talk. Yes. So we'll get into this guy's claims in an hour or two. But one of the most valuable companies in the world with a giant technology that's coming that all the smart people recognize is a really, really big deal at different levels. The fact that this guy claims, hey, I resigned because in the hallways, the chatter is, this is going to kill every human by the end of the decade. I mean, when is this sort of conversation ever been had?
2: Well, if it's the end of the 2020s, that is really inconvenient. Yikes.
3: But depending on your loan, you might not have to pay off your car.
2: Yeah, so upside.
3: Yeah, upside.
2: There you go.
3: Okay, we got mailbag next. Stay here.
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2: Uh-oh.
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2: It's true.
3: Sorry about that.
4: Ever.
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3: Okay, so I'm doing a deep dive on this guy from Anthropic and some others who agree with him about the threat of AI to humanity and killing us all by the end of the decade. It's really some stunning conversation. They might be whack jobs, I don't know, but it's damned interesting. We'll get into that.
2: Next hour, Chief Dark Cloud. It's time for the freedom-loving quote of the day. Yeah, I think we should. Anyway, I love this one. I don't know the work of Idowu Koyanikin. He's a thinker and writer, a man of African descent. But he said, there is no progress or accomplishment without sacrifice. None. That's a good attitude to have. Everything costs something. Everything you want is going to cost something. So just get after it.
3: Well, you know, my favorite Greek philosopher saying, Sophocles, I think, success requires effort. So simple. Yeah. So true.
2: And some of those most basic, fundamental, bedrock precepts have been lost to Marxism. Anyway, more on that to come. Drop us a note, mailbag at armstrongandgetty.com. Let's see, Art writes on the topic of renaming New Mexico. As a New Mexico resident, I would like to suggest that at least change the name to Numerica so that we can keep our abbreviation. Your loyal podcast listener from unincorporated Javelina Nipple, New Mexico. Numerica. That's Art. Thanks, Art. Steve from Eugene says, fitness is fascist? Oh, we were talking about this yesterday. Michael, you got the clip?
16: You have to give up the fantasy of being fitter than the fascists.
2: Yes, at the Socialist 2026 conference, they discussed how weight loss and fitness are fascist concepts. Okay. Steve from Eugene writes, well, I guess I participated in the fascist, capitalist, neo-imperialist paradigm on the treadmill yesterday and then in the pool this morning. Dang it.
3: Well, I think it is on some level. I was looking at all those people. They were either quite obese or so weedy. And it just happens to fit in with your view that being fit is fascist and white supremacy, that you can continue to be a 98-pound weakling or morbidly obese.
2: Correct. And that fits in with Islamism. What? You're saying? You're blowing my mind, Joseph. We'll discuss that next hour. Can't wait. So I proposed having a potato chip tasting YouTube channel. Sean writes, first, your potato chip channel should obviously be called Joe's Chip on My Shoulder.
3: Oh, that is so good.
2: Sean, winner. Cool kids will call it J-coms, while those with butlers will pronounce it in the French manner, je com. Each episode, you start with the packaging. Story on the back, how much hair is in the bag? Bag quality and art, that sort of thing. Then you open and take a big long whiff and describe the nose. Then it's the chip. Crunch scale, salt scale, flavor profile, thickness, color, etc. In a year, no one will believe you used to be a DJ. You bastard, Sean. Never call me that.
3: There are dumber channels that have millions of viewers. I mean, what am I carrying in my pocket today is huge.
2: Let's see. This is from Marco Dolt in Oregon. He was listening to us talk about jury duty, and I was talking about lunkheads and dolts and that sort of thing. And he got picked for a trial. And he spent all weekend wondering whether he is a lunkhead or a dolt or perhaps both. But then my favorite line of his email, I also got a good taste of 150 people who can't follow basic instructions but can decide on guilt or innocence. Oof.
3: Wow. I have jury duty actually Friday, or I guess I'll find out Thursday night if I actually need to show up. So maybe I'll be going through this soon.
2: And PJ wants to know, why doesn't anyone, Lindsey Clancy child murderer trial, why doesn't anyone mention the Houston trial of Andrea Yates, who murdered her children? The jury took only hours to convict. We believe this trial was in the early 2000s. Please look into it. We've mentioned it repeatedly, PJ. That was in an era before victimhood was the highest status of American life.
3: Also, the whole proving you're crazy versus try to prove I'm not crazy is a different thing.
2: Oh, that's fundamental to the question. Massachusetts is practically the only state in the nation that has such policies, and nobody's talking about it on the news because the news is terrible and hardly worth taking in.
3: Okay, so we have a lot more to talk about. Really good stuff today. Kind of excited about it. If you missed the segment, get the podcast Armstrong and Getty on demand.
17: Armstrong and Getty.
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3: I just saw up on the local TV news, pedestrian hit and killed on 50 at one of the, so I think it was the 10th Street off-ramp. Almost certainly drug addict wandering the street, right? Almost certainly.
2: Very, very high likelihood.
3: It's amazing that doesn't happen more often. And the statistics that goes into, first it goes into as an automobile death into your overall national statistics or state statistics, and all kinds of other stuff. We should have a separate category from out-of-their-mind drug addicts wandering around in the dark in dark clothing.
2: Right, right. Unless you name a problem, you can't solve it. Unless you understand it. Well, and also coming up at some point in the show, the mayor of Denver stated unequivocally, people are on drugs because they're homeless.
3: Oh, boy.
2: They're not homeless because they're drug addicts. He believes that to his core. Mayor of Denver, more to come.
3: Let's get some news now with Katie Green.
19: Well, California lawmakers have failed again to pass a law regulating the flock cameras, despite growing concerns. Senate Bill 1013 would have set rules for automated license plate readers. It would have limited how long the license plate data is kept and would have required a warrant to access old data unless it was part of an active investigation. It says the bill also would have limited the use of that data being shared with national data.
3: If you believe that those rules would keep people from using it in a way they shouldn't, you have more faith than I do.
19: Yeah. Well, that incident with the pedestrian you mentioned was one of three fatal incidents on 50 yesterday. But the biggest one was a man who fatally shot a woman in the parking lot of Panera off of Howe. And then he died of a self-inflicted gunshot wound. This was on Highway 50. It shut the entire freeway down at Howe for 4 hours. After this took place.
3: Oh, my gosh.
19: The woman was shot around 3 p.m. Now, here's the thing. Speaking of flock cameras, the sheriff's office said witnesses were able to capture an image of the vehicle's license plate. The sheriff's department entered that vehicle's license plate into the flock system, and deputies were able to learn of its last location within 7 minutes, allowing them to track this guy down.
3: If we put cameras and microphones absolutely everywhere, we can solve every crime. There's no doubt about that.
2: Nah, that's the extreme case. Cops beat people unjustifiedly sometimes, but that doesn't mean we don't have cops. We just need to have a better regimen for ensuring the flock cameras are not abused. I'm pro-flock. Who's with me? Flock to me, as it were.
3: Wow, so he shoots her at Panera Bread, then kills himself?
19: Yeah, he gets the cops in a standoff on the freeway, and he took himself out.
2: Yeah, wrong order, sir. As usual, wrong order.
19: Yeah, for real.
3: Well, fine crime, but Panera Bread just doesn't seem like a dangerous place to be.
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24: The RNC is in full force in downtown Dallas. If you go downtown right now to the American Airlines Center, which is where this is being held, it's a 20,000-seat arena where the Dallas Mavericks and the Dallas Stars play. And there is security fencing all around the arena. Streets are shut down. Secret Service has set up security checkpoints. And, you know, it feels like a full-fledged presidential convention. There's no official party business, and there's no president or vice president being nominated. What that means is that this is really more of a pep rally.
3: So are the actual conventions ever since, like, 1972. So I don't understand the knock on this midterm convention as being just like a TV show pep rally. Have you been following conventions in the modern era?
2: Who was that halfwit?
3: The decision's already made. The platform is meaningless. It's just a bunch of speeches in a TV show to try to get with people all excited. Which is fine. You get to do that. And you either watch it or not. I probably won't watch a second of this thing. But I think it's a pretty decent idea. Why not? Would be a good response. Why not? And for all the mockery on CNN and MSNBC, where they're mocking it. By the way, midterm conventions aren't a thing. I've heard multiple times. I bet money the Democrats have one in 4 years.
2: Right.
3: Having decided, wow, that got a lot of attention. Was on cable news every single night, well, every two nights, and brought in a bunch of donor money. So they'll have one in 4 years.
2: I would literally fight with my life to guard the First Amendment, but I want it taken away from that gentleman, Joe Lovinger of Bloomberg, for his idiotic insights, his non-insights. Wow. So all of this is taking place with Americans rather unhappy with the economy.
3: Oh, yeah, and I was going to throw indeed, that into the... What I was saying, yeah. Trump's trying to change people's mood.
2: right, although he's perhaps not the perfect messenger, because a lot of people blame Trump. His numbers are upside down on practically every topic, including the economy. Now, a big share of that is Democrats, and as they say, Trump could cure cancer, and they'd still hate him for it. He's putting doctors out of work, they would say. So, fair criticism. But Americans are glum-ish, and as usual in the Wall Street Journal, they throw out various statistics, like last month the country added an impressive 162,000 jobs, allegedly. Those numbers are always revised. The unemployment rate is low, correct. The stock market and AI are making many people rich and boosting retirement savings, yet surveys tell us Americans are still in a funk. Their sour mood doesn't match up with what major indicators say about how the U.S. economy is performing.
3: Because that's the way people make their decisions. Talking about your average person. They make their decisions based on the major indicators. You're sitting there, you're filling up your car with gas. It's going to be about $200 depending on when you live. And you just went through the grocery store and it costs $150 for a tiny amount of groceries and your car insurance and blah, blah, blah, all the other things. But you're sitting there thinking about the unemployment rate is headed in the right direction, or the S&P said 2%, blah, blah, blah.
2: Buck up, children. Real factory investment is up 0.2%.
3: Right.
2: Exactly, yeah. So it doesn't mean people are lying to themselves about the experience of the economy, because the broad measures they point out are missing how much Americans' costs have risen since the pandemic, and many of them haven't kept up. In fact, virtually nobody has kept up income-wise. And so the University of Michigan measures consumer sentiment. It continues to flirt with the lowest levels in its decades-long history. This is the one we pointed out has gone from the phone to the internet. They swear that hasn't affected their results. They worked very hard to make sure it didn't. I find it difficult to believe that. They mention partisanship. I mean, just the most bitter partisanship we've seen in quite a long time.
3: I noticed that.
2: I saw
3: that in the news somewhere.
2: Whether the stats are entirely accurate or not is kind of beside the point. So, and they mentioned that the economy, again, doesn't look bad. Gross domestic product grew 2.1% year over year. Job growth has been decent. Unemployment rate has remained low. But inflation remains trying. Consumer prices were up 3.4% on the year in July. But it is much lower than June 22 when it hit 9.1%. That is the truth that lies.
3: Yeah.
2: Inflation compounds. It's up 3.4% of that new number that was 109.1%, and it just keeps going and going.
3: They're having this discussion, my whole family. So for one thing, I'm there with my mom, dad, both my brothers, my kids, and we got a couple of times on the question of affordability. Affordability, this word nobody'd ever heard of until the Democrats started bringing up affordability. We got on just how expensive everything is. For my parents who are in their the winter of their lives, or my brothers who are roughly the same age as me, or their kids, they're, you know, out in the college world or whatever. Everything's so expensive, everything like that. It's a topic people are actually talking about. But clearly, as luckily my brothers do understand this, nobody seems to understand inflation, what it is or how it works.
2: True.
3: How after all these years of having the inflation, have people not caught on? The rate of inflation going down, I'm happy about it, but it doesn't really help me when I go to the grocery store today.
2: Right. Do you remember in high school where perhaps they taught you about compound interest and how powerful that is over time? Inflation works the same way, but in the other direction. It compounds. So here's the only statistic you really need to know. And they say inflation is usually looked at by looking at year-over-year changes in prices. But the more salient statistic for many Americans is that consumer prices are 28% higher than just before the pandemic. Oh, that reminds me. Hanson, I asked you for some audio and
3: most
2: I'm not seeing
3: things
2: it on the
3: are
2: list.
3: Dang near 30% more expensive than 2020. That is only 6 years ago.
2: Yes.
3: That is unbelievable. That's an unbelievable statistic.
2: It's devastating. The audio that I asked for that apparently got lost in the wash, we'll grab it later, was a number of figures, including Joe Biden, while selling the Inflation Reduction Act, saying 14 Nobel laureates say this is actually going to cure inflation and bring it down. And they said that over and over and over again. It's absolutely obscene.
3: Well, and then politicians of all stripes, and Trump, I think, got elected on saying I'm going to bring prices down.
2: Yes.
3: And people, because they don't understand what inflation is, thinking it's going to go back to the old prices, which
2: even
3: is just horrific.
2: If he said, I'm going to bring inflation down, that would have been good, but incomplete. So in a way, he set him, well, not in a way, he clearly set himself up for failure, rhetorically. And failing we are in terms of consumer sentiment from Trump's first term to this one. Republicans have dropped by about a third their consumer sentiment. Independents by about 40%, and Democrats similarly about 45% from Trump's first term, when even the Democrat numbers were decent. They were, you know, low because they hated Trump, but they're pretty decent. So, again, the backdrop. Oh, that's right. I meant to say this before we get to the conclusion. Let's see. According to data from payroll processor ADP, the prices have gone up 28% since just before the pandemic. More than a third of workers' wages did not keep up with inflation. I'm surprised that it's that low, honestly.
3: I have a new old theory about elections and why one of the reasons I'm not paying much attention to the midterm convention that's happening tonight. But first, we need to tell you about Incogni, which we have been using. And man, oh, man, oh, man, just last week, Incogni got a bunch of stuff off the Internet that I didn't know was out there that I'm so glad is no longer floating around out there. Somewhere right now, a stranger is buying a list right now of your information. 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
2: Hear, hear. 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They can't harm you if they can't find you.
3: What I find so annoying about discussions about the midterms and this convention, everything like that, is acting like it indicates something. So far, we haven't had an election in a long time that indicates much. I think probably because you need several in a row that indicates a major shift of something toward a different attitude or demographics or whatever, when what seems to be going on is, you know, a whole bunch of people are going to vote their party no matter what, regardless of the circumstance. A whole bunch of people. And then you got enough people at the top of things are going good. I like the prices and what I'm making. I'm voting for the same thing we got now. And things are not going good. I don't like my salary or what things cost. I'm voting for the other person. The end. That's what's decided the last several elections. All the talk and pundits, and us included, around various demographic shifts and woke is over or people like family values or whatever the hell it is. I think the chunk of people that vote on things are too expensive or not are deciding the elections.
2: As I like to say, if inflation is high, nothing else matters.
3: Yeah, true.
2: There's a hell of a lot of truth to that. Yeah, agreed. Now, Trump and Kump at the conventionette are going to be trying to really drive home the message that the Democrats are socialist lunatics and will make the problems much worse. I believe they are correct. Although I also believe the Republicans and Trump could be doing a better job, but that's going to be one of the main messages. And they're also going to be pitching hard the positive things that have happened policy-wise. And there are some really good things that have happened that tend to get lost in the media landscape. So whether any of this lands or not, who knows?
3: Well, he said specifically the other night, he said, this election is about me. We need to make this election about me. He wants him to be on the ticket. And it's an interesting angle to go with when your approval rating is as low as it is.
2: That works on the base, and only the base.
3: Yeah, if it was a primary, right, that might be a decent way to go.
2: Or if there were no swing states in play, Or if there were no weak-ass candidates like old Ken Paxton in Texas.
3: Weak-ass.
2: Oh, God.
3: Hey, I'll tell you this.
2: I tell you what, the one thing that I can't wait to move on from is the person who most effectively licks Trump's boots gets his endorsement no matter how terrible a candidate they are. We need to move on from that, but quick.
3: What is emerging as the biggest story of the day, because I just was looking up at the TV and both ABC and CBS National News were covering it, is this guy who's worked for OpenAI and Anthropic saying AI is going to kill us all. That is really emerging as the news of the day, and I've got more on his takes coming up a little bit later this hour. What an interesting story.
2: Kind of puts the rest of this stuff in perspective. The NFL, should they have teams in Australia? Right. We'll all be dead in a few years, so right. I don't know. Go ahead.
3: Anyway, lots of stuff on the way. Stay here.

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5: Taliban fighters still patrol in American armored vehicles, wear American tactical gear, and carry American weapons. Even this Humvee still bears a Green Bay Packers sticker.
6: President Trump has bitterly criticized the Biden administration for what he says is abandoning billions of dollars of military hardware and is demanding that the Taliban hand it back.
7: This comes on the heels, obviously, of the anniversary of Abbey Gate and the pullout of Afghanistan that we talked a lot about a week or so ago in that great Wall Street Journal documentary that we touted about how awful that all was. How about that report? Taliban fighters are patrolling the streets, making sure women don't learn to read or show their necks or any other part of their body or anything like that. Raping people, beating people in the streets in American vehicles paid for by American taxpayers holding American weapons. How do you like that?
8: Lovely.
7: That is a disturbing story.
8: It is.
7: A different part of the world and a different disturbing story from Richard Engel on NBC News.
9: It's the terrifying sound of a new weapon, which Russia unleashed across Ukraine's capital. A television studio with journalists inside was directly targeted. Experts say Ukraine can't stop the new jet drones. They fly too high and too fast. The TV studio was reduced to ruins. The deadly new attacks come after a 72-hour pause by Russia while President Trump's envoys visited Moscow and Kyiv in a bid to relaunch peace negotiations.
7: Oh, my God. And Trump actually said out loud yesterday, because he was on the phone with Putin for a while, Putin assured me that he wants peace and has no interest in expanding the war. Then he bombs the bejesus out of Kyiv, killing a whole bunch of, targeting civilians on purpose and killing a whole bunch of people.
8: Yeah.
7: I don't know how Trump gets those words to come out of his mouth and not feel embarrassed. I haven't even got a guess at this point as to what's going on with that. But that whole thing that Russia's now using weapons that Ukraine says it can't stop, fitting in with this that I woke up to from the Financial Times. Global shipping rules are collapsing, say maritime nations. Wars and the growth of shadow fleets around the world are causing a structural shift in global trade, according to 18 maritime authorities. There are so many of these shadow fleets. That's what we've been bombing lately in Iran, those shadow fleet oil tankers that are trying to get around the sanctions and the blockade and everything like that.
8: They're smugglers, essentially. It's large-scale industrial smuggling.
7: Yeah, there's so much smuggling going on that the you can't even say that the old rules are in place anymore of, you know, officially flagged vessels that you know who they belong to and where they're going and where they come from and all that.
8: Mm-hmm. Yeah. Yeah. Oh, boy. Well, the world is unsettled. That much is clear. Golly.
7: All interesting stories.
8: I would say, yes.

0: So yes. I thought
1: Do we have anything that's not mortifying?
0: I have this personal story. Excellent. What are the laws around people like you and I making a negative comment about a product and it damaging them? At what point am I trying to damage a company and I'm running afoul of a law versus I'm a reviewer critiquing a product?
1: As long as you stick to the truth and don't have a demonstrable reason to want to damage them, then like you're selling the stock short or something like that. So if it's honest, you're good.
0: I just thought I'd throw it in here because I talk up my my Tesla vehicles so much. The Plaid that I loved so much, world's fastest car. And then my Cybertruck that drives me back and forth to work all the time. Absolutely love. The tech is the only reason I drive those vehicles. If it weren't for the tech, there's no freaking way I would drive a Tesla. The customer service is the worst. Just the worst of any car of any kind I've ever dealt with. It is so horrible. And I told the guy yesterday in those very tones, I said, not your fault. This is Elon's idea to do everything through an app and no human beings. It doesn't work. Not your fault. I said over and over again. I've been dealing with this for years. Next meeting you have, maybe tell the managers, you got people out there who are unhappy with the whole, we'll do everything on an app. It doesn't freaking work.
1: Sir, we're a robot company.
0: That's the way he looked at me. He didn't look at me like, yeah, whatever. But anyway, thought I would throw out the yin and the yang of owning a Tesla. Yeah, we got more on the way of other stuff.
2: Armstrong and Getty.
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1: In his sudden resignation, former Anthropic employee Jacob Coxon claimed on X, neither Anthropic nor OpenAI is acting responsibly. They are racing straight to self-improving superintelligence and gambling with our lives. He added, the people building AI earnestly believe that it could kill us all by the end of the decade, saying no other human activity poses this level of danger. Coxon, who says he spent the last 3 years doing pre-training research at both AI giants, posted that he believes AI will soon be superhuman systems that can hack anything.
2: Ah, you're nitpicking. So, this is a growing story today, and he's been on a bit of a roll on Twitter for the last 18 hours. This Jacob Coxon, who worked for OpenAI, ChatGPT, that was the first earthquake in AI a couple of years ago. And then he went to Anthropic because he thought Sam Altman wasn't responsible enough. He went to Anthropic, which is considered the most responsible of the AI companies. He's been there for a couple of years and now says it's all getting completely out of hand. And we'll get to things that he hears in the hallways here in just a little bit. But one thing I did is and I'll read more of this later because it's super interesting to me. I went to both Claude and Grok, and I'll probably do it with the other AIs, too. I put in there, Jacob Coxon is getting a lot of attention for his doomerism about AI today. Make the argument that he's correct. Make the argument that he's not correct. Mm. And at least for...
3: And it just replied, sleep with one eye open. Uh-oh.
2: If you're flexible enough, put your feet far enough apart that you can stick your head down between your legs and kiss your ass goodbye, was the response.
3: Oh, boy. Then included some helpful fitness links so you could become more flexible.
2: But I read through, like, the entire Grok response, which is Elon's. And I got to tell you, maybe it's just because I'm a doomer on this, so I'm more susceptible to that argument. The argument that he's correct seems way more persuasive to me than the argument that he's not. I mean, like, the argument that he's not, like, to boil it down, we're kind of burying the lead here. He says that people are discussing the fact that all of humanity could be wiped out within 10 years. And they're actually discussing it. And one of the pushbacks from Grok, the argument that he's not correct, was, it's unlikely that all of humanity is wiped out within 10 years. Many researchers put the chance of it much lower than 10%. I thought, what? The fact that there's any chance all of humanity is wiped out, the fact that that's even true is hilarious. It's much more likely to have massive disruptions in employment or hacking into corporations. Okay, so that's like that's the upside? We won't be dead. We'll just live in a completely different world.
3: Well, and if I might paraphrase the first sentence you read, the chance of the entirety of humanity being wiped out is less than 10%. Now, 40% of humanity being wiped out, that's a coin flip. A quarter? Oh, that'll happen. So this, I mean, come on. That's a low bar, man.
2: I know. So it's a pretty good summary here from Grok. Jacob Coxon is a 27-year-old pre-training researcher who worked on GPT 4.0. 4.0 at OpenAI, which is a big deal, and then Anthropic. Yesterday, he resigned and left the industry, arguing that both labs are racing towards self-improving superintelligence that they do not know how to control, that insiders privately treat extinction as a live possibility by the end of the decade, and that a private company Slack channel is the wrong place to launch that endgame conversation. I think you're right. Mm-hmm. Anthropic alignment lead Evan Hubinger publicly agreed that researchers there really, this is since Jacob Coxon has made his statement, another guy who works at Anthropic on the alignment problem. The alignment problem is you give it rules and try to make it follow the rules, which nobody has been able to do yet.
3: Will it align with not destroying humanity?
2: Or human morals or laws or whatever. This guy who works on the alignment problem at Anthropic publicly agreed that researchers there, quote, really do earnestly believe AI could kill all humans and put his own odds above 10% within 10 years.
3: That's unbelievable.
2: I know. You've got a guy that works at the most important AI company in the world And Dario Modi is hiring the best people out there. We've heard the stories of they're spending baseball player money, Shohei Ohtani money to buy the best people to work at these companies. And right. this guy who works on the alignment problem, which is the key to being the number one AI. So you got to assume he's a pretty big deal. Says, yeah, people are regularly discussing this as it could kill all humans. What?
3: Well, to the extent that they're focused on it, they're trying not to have that happen, which I appreciate, and I thank them for their attention to this matter, to paraphrase the president. Shouldn't we be having, like, not a grandstandy stupid people hearing in front of the Senate, but, like, smart people being honest-type hearings? Is that, do we have that capacity anymore as a government?
2: This is so much like the movie Don't Look Up. When Leonardo DiCaprio and the hottie chick, what's her name?
3: Jennifer Lawrence.
2: Jennifer Lawrence. They're the researchers.
3: She's a gifted actor, by the way. Misogyny rears its ugly head.
2: They realize an asteroid is coming to the Earth that will kill us all. And they can't get anybody to give a crap. They're sitting in the Oval Office with the president, Meryl Streep, and she's laughing and joking and talking about the midterms and polling on this and that and everything like that. And they just won't take it seriously. And Leonardo DiCaprio, the scientist, is like, I don't even know what to say. How do you not? Why is nobody taking this seriously? They go on morning TV shows where they talk about celebrity breakups, but can't get anybody to talk about this. This is exactly what's happening here. And it's not an asteroid, it's AI.
3: Yeah.
2: We're talking about the reflecting pool. Did somebody actually damage it? Or was it the paint? Or whatever stupid conversation we're having on any given day. And not talking about that the biggest AI company in the world, in the hallways, is discussing, boy, I wonder if this is going to kill everybody within 10 years. Oh, I think it'll be 15. Really? I think it'll be 5.
4: What the f*** type of AI shit it is?
3: As always, we come back to that young sage. So I find myself, I'm not a tech guy. I'm looking at this from the outside. Maybe that's the sort of influence they need. Are we going to have to develop something? And tech guys, please react to this without calling me an idiot, if you can restrain yourselves. Might we have a completely different relationship with the internet soon, where it's almost like your bank isn't always online with, you know, antivirus stuff and tech guys monitoring to make sure we're not being attacked or whatever. It's going to be more like, you know, leaving a spaceship. You take step one to get on the internet. You check that the pressures are right. Then you close the hatch, and then you open the outer hatch, and then you appraise whether the environment's safe, and then you quickly get on the internet, zap zeros and ones around, and then turn it off again. Might that be the future? I don't know.
2: So in the argument for why this is a big problem on Anthropic, which is the very corporation we're talking about, Claude, it was making the argument that one of the problems we've got going on right now is each company believes if they get more careful, the other company will get ahead of them. That's just within our own little world in America mm-hmm. with Anthropic and OpenAI and Grok and Gemini. I don't know if it's considered to that level of player or not. We don't even know what China's doing right there, but they're all worried that Anthropic's worried that ChatGPT will leap ahead if they slow down at all. Here's a little more from Jacob Coxon, who resigned from AI I'll just read what he wrote yesterday. Last night, I resigned from Anthropic today. I spent the last 3 years doing pre-training research at both OpenAI and Anthropic. Neither company is acting responsibly. They're racing straight to self-improving superintelligence and gambling with our lives. More thoughts below. And then he goes through a long thread. I won't read them all, but just a little bit of this. The people building AI earnestly believe that it could kill us all by the end of the decade. Haven't nailed down your question. You mean this decade or next decade? But they're both troubling, but one is more troubling than the other.
3: Well, again, the end of the 2020s? This decade or like starting now a decade? Can we clarify that, please?
2: Well, 3.5 years or 13 and a half years.
3: Exactly.
2: Because I'm not paying off my car if we're all going to be dead by the end of this decade.
3: Well, again, what do they mean by this decade? Somebody's got to narrow that down. I have, I'm like booking vacations in advance, and I'd like to know whether I'll be obliterated before I can say go on that cruise.
5: I'm diabetic. I'm going to start eating sweets. It doesn't matter whether I die with 10 toes or 8 toes.
2: You're absolutely right.
3: You're right. Indulge yourself, Michael.
2: Mm-hmm. You're absolutely right. The people building AI earnestly believe that it could kill us all by the end of the decade. This is not a marketing stunt. If anything, many executives and senior researchers will couch their phrasing in the press to sound sensible. But I hear the same people express fear privately. No other human activity poses this level of danger. A common response is, if they truly believe this, why are they still building it? At OpenAI, many have not deeply internalized the civilizational stakes. At Anthropic, the stakes are well understood, but they are locked in a race to get there first. They believe no one else will act responsibly, so they must do it themselves despite the risk. Which sounds about right. Sam Altman strikes me as, and this is what Elon was saying about him, he's just he's very focused on one thing and is not super worried about the morality of all this.
3: No, he's slick and insincere.
2: So he's just going full speed ahead to try to become the richest, most powerful guy. Anthropic, so he doesn't care. Anthropic thinks we've got to go without any guardrails to make sure we're first because we do care. So you got the guy that doesn't care, obviously screaming full speed ahead, and the guy that does care full speed ahead because he thinks he's doing the moral thing. But this guy's saying either way, we're going to end up with super intelligence and nobody will be able to control it.
3: So they're the least worst option. Great. And what about China as always?
5: Golly gee.
2: Well, so interesting. And again, it's so interesting that this conversation is not being had by more people. I mean, there's a certain amount of, well, what are you going to do? We're all in the same boat.
3: When are we going to get to whether the NFL should be holding games in Australia or not? The important stuff.
2: It's amazing.
3: Yes. Yes, it is.
2: I have... He goes on to say here, I'll end with a positive note here. He goes on to say here in one of his many tweets today, and I have a feeling there's going to be a lot of pushback today. I would imagine Dario Modi's going to make some statements. Sam Altman's going to make some statements. Probably Elon will react to this. And we'll see, you know, they're going to try to calm things down. Of course, they have a tremendous profit motive with all the most valuable companies in the world not wanting to be damaged by people freaking out. But, well, H.A. the Optimist, we have an ad to do?
3: At the end of the segment.
2: Oh, okay, yeah. End of the segment, okay. Yeah. He says, I'm optimistic, Jacob Coxon, the guy that resigned. I'm optimistic about the potential for coordination. Warning shots like the Hugging Face attack have made pacing agreements between U.S. labs more viable. I don't feel like we're on track to prevent a global race, which may require costly actions such as a temporary ban on improving model capabilities. I don't feel like we're on track to prevent a global race. Well, then our domestic agreement means nothing. So
3: it's utterly insignificant, Jacob. Ay, caramba. I'm just going to look at it like mortality. Nothing I can do about it, and I'm going to try to enjoy my day. And I'm going to try to plan for the uncertain future.
2: But before you jump into the ad.
3: Oh, my God, he's got more, folks.
2: But we talk about the mortality stuff a lot. All of us do, and especially as you get older, you talk about heart disease and diet and exercise and stay away from this or whatever all the time.
3: Mm-hmm.
2: And it's not going to kill everybody on Earth. It's only going to kill you.
3: Well, there's a return on investment there. I'm not sure there is on worrying about AI, as it is 100% outside my control. I mean, eventual mortality is outside my control. When it happens, I have at least a vote.
2: Yeah,
3: so
2: that's
3: where it's different. Yeah. Golly gee. Well, that was great.
2: So interesting.
3: So in case we're not all wiped out, we need to plan for the future, and that includes you good people. 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
1: President Trump is considering renaming the Strait of Hormuz after himself. And word is, he's also renaming the Indian Ocean the Bay of Tech Support.
2: What an odd target for your humor.
3: Okay. You know, if I was Greg Gutfeld, I would label this following segment, "People Who Ought to Shut the Hell Up." Boom. And there'd be some graphic. Here's somebody who should shut the hell up. One more AI note. Advancements in AI may soon allow humans to talk with animals, but some groups claim the research could be violating the animal's right to privacy.
2: What?
3: Yeah, I know. I know.
2: What?
3: How great is
2: that?
3: So I'm
2: trying to wrap my head around this. I don't believe there's any chance we're ever going to be able to talk with animals and them with us.
3: Oh, you're a fool. My dog and I talk about you all the time. All right, here's the story.
2: But machine, so we could listen to them talk to each other? That, would that be violating their privacy?
3: Well, machine learning models are paving the way to catalog and even mimic the sounds animals make to communicate with each other, with researchers touting the technology as a way to better understand the world of animals. But I love this. This is an article in Springer Nature, whatever the hell that is. Quote, "But one risk that is currently not taken into account in research ethics is the concern that we might be violating the privacy of animals by collecting data on their vocalizations and movements."
2: I want to meet this person who wrote that.
3: Good Lord.
2: Wow, you're
3: an interest in privacy is an interest in controlling how you appear to others, and the complex social lives of many non-human animals offer strong support for thinking animals have this interest. So you got to get a warrant to wiretap an ape? Come on. Is this a one-party dog state or a two-party state? Good Lord.
2: So if you eavesdrop on a couple of cats meowing at each other, you've violated their privacy.
3: Yeah, exactly.
2: I'd like a saucer of milk. I'm tired of coughing up hairballs. I got to poop again. Where's that weird box?
3: Let's see. Now, one thing that they're describing is actually ethically a little bit interesting. That is when we can perfectly mimic the calls of animals. What are the ethics with doing that in the wild? Because you've got a sophisticated animal like crows. They have an unbelievably sophisticated net of communication that they do. Fascinating beast, the crow. Anyway, what are the ethics of broadcasting a cry that they've identified that's essentially, "Hey, come help," as all the crows would use it to summon others to help defend the nest? What can we do that? Is that ethical?
2: Basically what deer whistles have been, or any kind of...
3: And then we shoot them dead. That's right.
2: Duck call. That's a duck call, right? Isn't that just what a duck call is?
3: Essentially, yeah. Yeah, that's a good point. All right, I will never spend another second worrying about that. Here's some surprising news. The major Bigfoot sighting in Maine has been declared a guy in a convincing costume. Apparently, Maine has been all a Twitter lately that some guy was ooching about.
2: Bigfoot lives on the West Coast.
3: There were an unusually high number of calls. Well, he travels.
2: You know, the guy walking like this, the woods.
3: No, Bigfoot's a millennial. He doesn't want stuff. He wants experiences. So he's traveled to Maine. The police department noted an unusually high number of calls, but they've launched an investigation to determine that Bigfoot is not real. It is a man in a, quote, very convincing costume.
2: I haven't seen that.
4: Yeah, beautiful hair.
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2: So this situation with the Panera Bread on Howe yesterday.
8: Yeah.
2: So guy shoots a woman, girlfriend, wife?
8: I'm not getting details on.
2: Okay.
8: He just said shot a woman in the parking lot of Panera Bread.
2: And then speeds away and then ends up in a police standoff, shoots himself.
8: Mm-hmm.
2: Highway closed down for 4 hours.
8: Yeah.
2: That had
8: and
2: to be
8: the aerial
2: rough.
8: Shots of this were, I mean, you know what traffic looks like, but it's just a gridlock and all those lanes being forced down off the off-ramp.
2: And it would not have been easy to get to where you needed to go.
8: No, because not of the way at all.
2: Sacramento doesn't have a, you know, every other city has a loop around it. So all you got to do is get to the loop and you can get anywhere you want to go. But
3: nope.
2: California can't allow that sort of thing. But
8: no
2: anyway.
8: Loops for you.
3: Too many lawsuits, too many unions, we can't build anything. See the bullet train.
2: They're covering this story a lot on the local news, so if you come up with any more details about what the heck happened there, let us know. But anyway, here's some news with Katie Green.
8: I'll keep an eye on that. California rolling out a new water conservation law. Hey, now, it's going to ban watering decorative grass at certain properties. Starting on January 1st, government properties.
2: What's decorative grass as opposed to what?
8: The definition that I got was that it's just, it doesn't serve a purpose. So it's not like a sports field or something of that.
2: So is that every lawn decorative grass?
8: Yes. Yes, basically. So government properties, including schools, libraries, courthouses, and fire stations, and then also HOA properties can no longer use what they're considering drinking water. So it's, you know, clean water to water decorative lawns. When the state is not in a drought.
2: Well, how are you going to water your lawn? Because the only hookup you got is potable water.
8: Well, so this doesn't apply to individual homeowners. They're just talking about, like, so at HOA properties, it's the common areas or the parks, like the playgrounds.
2: They
8: can't water that grass.
2: Do they outlaw lawns in Phoenix, or does everybody just go with rock because it's just so much easier?
3: And more expensive, or less expensive, yeah.
2: But do you know if it's, like, flat-out outlawed to have a lawn?
3: Arizona has terrible water problems. I don't know the answer to that question. If you're an Arizonan, please let us know. mailbag@armstrongandgetty.com. I should ask my dad. But there are, you know, and I love to kick Gavin in the environmental nut jobs as much as anybody, but the water problems in the western U.S. are bad and getting worse.
2: Yeah, but man, having a lawn makes your house cooler. I mean, it's not cooler. Hey, that's cool. But just temperature-wise,
8: mm-hmm.
2: You have rocks, it's so much hotter around your home. But if you run out of water, you run out of water. That's a problem. I wonder if it's the end of the lawn at some point.
3: Could be.
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15: Three of the 12 jurors are speaking out about the events that led to the mistrial in Massachusetts, revealing the panel was deadlocked 11-1. Three female jurors went on in those interviews on TV to describe that their arguments got so loud that the six alternates could actually hear them outside the room. They went on to say that the sole holdout refused to listen to the rest of the jurors, including nurses on the panel.
2: So we're about to hear from the three females who have done some interviews. You have any thoughts on stuff you've heard so far about the conversations as a former juror?
3: Just the idea that they should pay special regard to nurses, I find interesting. I wouldn't say it's ridiculous, but it's not a compelling argument. Anyway,
2: let's hear from some of these jurors.
16: He was very arrogant. He really did not take anything that anybody said. The nurses, he tried to ask a question about the medications, and we went back to the report from South Shore Hospital. We had the toxicology report. We could see exactly the amounts. The nurses in the room spoke to that and talked to that.
17: There were nurses on the jury.
16: Yes. And they spoke to that specific thing. That was a question that he had. And he just completely disregarded the information that they gave him.
2: So I think we're going to have to go through these before we get into our conversation.
3: Sure.
2: Roll on.
13: mean, he had reasonable doubt. He admitted he had reasonable doubt after we watched that video of the interview. I think that's when it was. He admitted he had reasonable doubt. And I started filling out the forms. I was so excited. I actually, there were three forms I had to fill out. And I started filling them out. I wrote my signature on each one. And then he said, but I'm still not going to say that she's not guilty by reason of insanity.
2: So, okay, I'm going to have to, I'm having trouble keeping my head wrapped around this in the same way that I can't deal with time changes very well. I can't ever figure out what spring forward fallback means. I'm having trouble with this one. So in most states, I kill somebody and I don't want the chair. I got to convince the jury I'm crazy.
3: That's correct.
2: But in Massachusetts, it's what?
3: Not only is it the prosecution's duty to prove that the defendant was criminally responsible at the time of offense, they must prove it beyond a reasonable doubt. So the same standard that applies for a conviction, where the government takes away your freedom or your money or whatever, applies to whether you are criminally responsible or not.
2: But so, like, if I,
3: that's a high bar.
2: But there, if I say I'm crazy, they got to prove I'm not crazy.
3: Correct. The prosecution does. Yeah.
2: Everywhere else, the defense has to prove they're trying to get me keep me from getting the chair. They have to prove I'm crazy. And the jury either buys it or not.
3: My understanding is Massachusetts is an extremely rare case of that.
2: But in Massachusetts, if I say I'm crazy, you have to assume he's crazy unless somebody can prove beyond a reasonable doubt he's not.
3: Right.
2: Wow, that's a really different way to approach it. Wow, one more juror.
17: Not sure if rogue is the right word, Sue, but every one of us in the hours of her frustration would get up and walk the room because you just couldn't sit anymore. And we'd all go over to the cart with the exhibits. He, I think, got up to the cart once very briefly and went back to his seat. He would not interact with us and try to understand. We read to him on numerous occasions the definition of reasonable doubt from Judge Sullivan's instruction. He actually said one day in the end, well, why don't we have the judge come in and read it again? And we were like, no, we have it in front of us. We don't need that. And we would highlight it and, you know, so-and-so, this is the definition of reasonable doubt. But he had the hardest time getting off the fact that Lindsay viciously killed her children.
2: Yeah, well, you know, I can understand why it's a difficult thing to get past. The fact that she strangled three little kids and you had to look at their pictures over and over again and all that sort of stuff. And that leaves a mark. But for the whole, I didn't follow the trial every single day. Mm-hmm. It's hard for me to imagine how you could prove to me, beyond a reasonable doubt, that she's not crazy.
3: Well, right. There are 14, maybe 15 states where the burden is on the state. Once the defense introduces credible evidence of mental defect, the prosecution must prove the defendant's sanity beyond a reasonable doubt. That is an odd thing to demand. The other states, except for four, say the defendant bears the burden of proving they are insane, usually by a preponderance of evidence or clear and convincing evidence. So it's interesting that the few states, including Massachusetts, that put the burden on the prosecution, not only put the burden on the prosecution, but they have a much higher standard. There are four states, Idaho, Kansas, Montana, and Utah, that do not permit a traditional insanity defense at all. I don't know how that works exactly if you're completely Fruit Loops, but it is the absolutely under-discussed aspect of this trial.
2: Well, so there were five charges that they had available to them. Those 11 wanted which one?
3: Acquittal.
2: Which would have been she walks out of the courtroom?
3: No. Years and years and years of care in a mental health facility.
2: Okay.
3: With annual appraisals of whether she was a danger to herself and others.
2: Okay.
3: keeping in mind this woman is now apparently, allegedly, completely sane and is completely aware she choked her three children to death.
2: Yeah.
3: So at the point she's no longer a suicide risk, call me at home. I'm not going to wait for your call.
2: Yeah, that's a lot of people have commented on that. She's no longer a danger to society.
3: As long as she doesn't give birth to another child.
2: We got one text who said, "How is she not like, you got to keep me locked up? I mean, look what I'm capable of. Just I can snap and do this sort of thing. There's something wrong with me."
3: Yeah. Horrible.
2: It's what a weird thing all the way around. So what do you think of the holdout? You think he was just letting his disgust with what she did override his following the law?
3: I'm conflicted here because I agree with his conclusion. On the other hand, it seems to me a pretty clear case of what they'll sometimes call jury nullification, where the juror says, yeah, I understand that's the law, but the law sucks. I'm not going to be party to it. And that shouldn't happen. It's not a good thing to happen in general. That's not your job as a juror, but I understand.
2: Boy, and this is an extreme case.
3: Oh, yeah.
2: There ain't no way, I don't care what you say, I can't vote to acquit this woman.
3: Right.
2: I've seen the pictures. I know what she did.
3: Yeah. Like I said, I can understand it.
2: Ooh, that's a rough one.
3: So, do you have more on that topic? Or I thought this was about as well put an expression of the sentiment I have come across. I do not know this gal's name, but here she is, 68, Michael.
18: Okay, with this Lindsay Clancy trial, I feel like maybe I missed the mark because I've been seeing all of y'all's videos and I'm just a woman. So maybe I just didn't understand fully. So help me out here, okay? Because what I have gathered from all of your information that you've put out there is that women are fully incapable of self-governing our emotions and our hormones. So if we murder someone or multiple people, it is absolutely not our fault. It is because of our emotions and our hormones that made us do it, because we cannot control it. Unless we went to the doctor and we got put on medication for these hormones and emotions, but then it's the medication's fault. It's not our fault. It's not our hormones and emotions' faults anymore because we're on medicine for it. And so then it's the medicine's fault if we murder someone. Unless it's the wrong medicine, too much medicine, not enough medicine, then it's the doctor's fault. It's definitely not our fault as women. It is the doctor's fault. Or the medication's fault, or our hormones and emotions. But you know what else we are? We are women. We are to be respected. We are to be seen as equal to men. We can do every job that a man can do. We can be the next president. We can be police officers. We can be in high stressful jobs with weapons. Unless our hormones go crazy, because then our emotions and our hormones could cause us to pop off and act some type of way. But it's not our fault. It's not our fault. It is our hormones and our emotions. Unless we're on medicine, then it's the medication. Unless it's the wrong medicine, too much medicine, not enough medicine, then it's the doctors.
2: That's pretty good.
3: That's pretty damn good. The response would be, well, postpartum psychosis is a very limited and specific diagnosis of a very specific malady. It's not just emotions and hormones, et cetera, et cetera. On the other hand, the takeaway culturally is pretty much what she said.
2: Well, and then there's been this blurring the lines of postpartum psychosis versus postpartum depression, which is where I think a lot of the support comes in for the various women across the country holding their babies up on TikTok saying, me too, or whatever, which is just disgusting.
3: Same, Lindsay. Yes.
2: But her lawyer yesterday, I saw him on one of the TV shows saying, maybe now we can move out of the dark ages with the way we handle postpartum depression. So he blurred the lines between postpartum depression and psychosis and claims we're living in the dark ages for the way we treat women over this.
3: Smart lawyer. I'll bet he played that in the courtroom, too. I don't know. I haven't read the transcript.
2: Or he's preparing for the next go-round for her.
3: Yeah, it's certainly possible. This one is so thorny and disturbing. If someone said to me, look, all of this is really interesting, but if I design a society, it's going to say, if you murder your children, you're going away for good. I would say to that person, yeah, I see your point.
2: And I think 90% of people would agree with that.
3: Hard to say.
2: It is hard to say. You can get hammered drunk. You killed somebody. You're guilty. You don't get to say, I was drunk. I was out of my mind. I don't even remember it. I don't even know what happened.
3: How about you completely lose your temper and see red? You're in a state you may never be in again as long as you live, but you have murderous rage for 2 minutes and the person ends up dead. You're guilty. If you're that and drunk, you're guilty.
2: Yeah. Man, that woman, that little thing she laid out, she was good. She needs to have her own talk show or something.
3: No, she'd compete with us. She sucks. Boo.
2: Well, ladies and germs, the wait is over for one brand of pro football coming back tonight. Football is here, and so is DraftKings.
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1: Apple show today with one of their biggest debuts in many, many years. So we'll get to that a little bit later.
2: Super. Plus, next half hour, a good deal of information on the theme of, as we approach the 25th anniversary of 9/11, radical Islam is on the march, and it's on the march in the United States, and you ought to know about it. And we have some incredibly compelling testimony from the mouths of reformed Muslims who would like to make it clear exactly what the risks are. So I hope you can stay tuned for that. One more piece.
3: It's this century's nightmare.
2: That's right.
3: Jihadism.
2: That's true. A quick note, FIRE, the Foundation for Individual Rights and Expression, are out with their college free speech rankings, and 121 out of the 261 schools got an F for their speech climate. We'll be diving into that.
1: But the kids got an A.
2: So true. Yeah, the percentages of the students who find shouting down a speaker or blocking people from attending or using violence to stop them from speaking, the number of kids who find that acceptable will shock you to your core, if you'd like to be shocked to your core. But first, this story. An Australian woman has given birth to twins conceived by separate fathers.
1: Oh, boy.
2: Katie, that was exactly the sort of look. Wait, what?
4: Yeah, the math isn't mathing. How?
2: In what is believed to be the country's first such case, the mother from Queensland was carrying a couple's IVF embryo when she became pregnant in the natural fashion last year.
1: Sorry for calling you a slut.
2: Well, for all we know, she is entirely monogamous and reliable as a partner.
1: I jumped to conclusions,
2: and yet a surrogate mother. So she gave birth to a boy, which was hers, and a girl, which was a different couple's, as she was the surrogate.
1: Wow!
2: In November of last year, apparently.
1: Are they considered brother and sister?
2: That's a great question. There was no dispute over parenthood, and the couples have been raising their children separately since their birth. But the case became public because...
1: So the babies just split ways? It's been real. It's been fun, but it ain't been real fun. See you later.
4: Good hang, bud. See ya.
2: Exactly. Yeah. Hey, you're a good roommate. I appreciate the courtesy, but I'm off. Yeah, exactly. So this is in court now because the state has surrogacy laws that ban the separation of birth siblings. You can't become a breeding sow and just knock out as many kids, twins or triplets or whatever, and sell each one to a different couple or whatever. They have laws against that. So one judge has ruled that the babies were not birth siblings under the laws in the unique case. They were gestational twins.

0: So, who knows?
1: Sounds
0: who
1: like knows? Got complicated quickly.
2: Yeah.
0: Yeah.
2: If you're already pregnant, don't be going having sex with some other. Of course, she probably didn't think I could get pregnant again.
0: Or add to it. Right. Why was she ovulating?
2: If you have sex with your pregnant...
0: Hey, you! Why are you ovulating?
2: You know, like, if you have sex with your pregnant wife, you don't think, oh, God, this is going to lead to twins. You don't think that.
0: Or maybe two babies 3 months apart, or 6 months, or maybe a baby every month and a half. Your wife would kill you for that, and you would deserve it. Yeah. You know what we don't have time for? You can figure out the rest. This story comes out every few years. Silicon Valley executives are big tech fans, but not for their own kids. Yeah. The number of tech heavyweights who say, no freaking way, my 14-year-old's on social media. It ought to get your damn attention.
2: Wow.
0: That maybe in the hour four we can get into that. Sobering, and I hate being sobered. Coming up next half hour, though, the 9/11 families, by the hundreds and hundreds and hundreds, are saying to Mamdani, stay away. And I think they got a damn good case. We'll get into that.
2: If you miss it, get the podcast Armstrong and Getty On Demand.
3: Armstrong and Getty.
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17: Mayor Mamdani plans to actually attend the September 11th ceremonies marking the 25th anniversary of the terrorist attacks. But this is nice. 19 of his family members are also flying in.
2: Oh, wow. That's a heck of a joke from Greg Gutfeld.
17: Now you support him?
0: That's we're going to get back to the question of Mamdani at the 9/11 festivities in a moment or two. We've been talking a fair amount about the AI doomers today, including a fellow just quit, Anthropic. And that may or may not come to visit mankind. But I will tell you this with 100% certainty. There is a massive worldwide political movement that aims to conquer the Western world in the name of a brutal fundamentalist religion slash political system that is called Islam. Fundamentalist Islam is on the march, and they're in the United States in large numbers. And if we, these 25 years after 9/11, have forgotten that, it's time to remember in a big damn hurry. For a couple of reasons. Number one, the threat's never gone away. And number two, we were talking the other day about how in the Communist Manifesto, Marx says, we will support any movement that aims to overthrow the current political and social structures. And it, as from the perspective of a Marxist, I see fundamentalist Islam as, holy cow, they got the numbers, they've got the fervor, they're absolutely adamant that they want to overthrow the current system.
2: They're willing to die for their cause?
0: Oh, yeah, exactly. They're the perfect allies. Then, you know, then when the system falls, we got to make sure we get them butt quick because they're brutal. Meanwhile, the fundamentalist Muslims are thinking the same thing about the communists, and who wins is an open question in the places where they're successful. I aim to do whatever little I can to make them not successful in the United States of America. So having opened with that, a little context to the discussion. Osama bin Laden and his hijackers are killing more people now or in the past several years than they killed on 9/11. The number of 9/11 cancer victims has skyrocketed about 1,700% over the past decade, fueled by rare variations of cancer, according to stats released as the 25th anniversary nears.
2: That's the cause that John Stewart's been on for all these years in New York?
0: Mm-hmm. Yeah, to his credit. Cancer certifications among Twin Tower survivors, downtown Manhattan residents, and workers on or near the pile have exploded from 3,200 in 2015 to 57,000 plus this year.
2: Wow.
0: For the obvious reasons that cancer takes a while to develop from whatever cause.
2: Do they know what they were breathing in that caused it?
0: There are probably 150 different things that are suspected or known to have caused the cancer. They're losing two clients a day and see a new cancer certification every 50 minutes. This is a law firm that represents survivors. For the first time, the number of cancer cases among survivors who resided in or around, et cetera, has now surpassed the number of emergency responders, such as firefighters and police, who had prolonged exposure. So it's just everybody in the area now. Osama bin Laden and fundamentalist Islam are continuing to kill Americans thanks to 9/11. So, you know, let's get into Lauren Green's report from Special Report last night as the next step in our discussion.
16: My message to Mayor Mondani is, dude, we don't want you to come.
18: We are asking respectfully that he not show up.
19: 9/11 family members and first responders stood on the steps of New York City Hall, holding pictures of loved ones murdered by radical Islamic terrorists 25 years ago at the World Trade Center. They're increasing the pressure on Mayor Zohran Mamdani not to attend Friday's remembrance ceremony.
20: I don't know why he's so animate about going to this one. Let us have our mourning and understand that this is sacred and hallowed space.
19: But Mayor Mamdani is standing firm on going.
2: Well, far be it for me to stand up for Mayor Mamdani, but I feel like if he had announced he wasn't going to go a while back, he'd be getting killed for that as the mayor of New York to not go on the 25th anniversary.
0: I agree. It is a conundrum. And also, if he were to back down in the face of this controversy, he would be admitting, you know what, people have a legitimate gripe. I'm not a reformed Muslim. I'm not I believe in fundamentalist Islam and am bent on it being promoted, which I believe he is.
2: But I think we could, if he'd announced I'm not going prior to the flap, I think it would have been seen as he's a fundamentalist Muslim who's not willing to honor the death of,
0: Yeah, he can't win because he is precisely what he appears to be. To wit, you're looking for a chief legal advisor, chief counsel for the city. How many lawyers are there in New York City?
2: 8 million.
0: It might be half a million.
2: Right.
0: Okay. Let's hear about who he chose.
19: A centerpiece of the controversy is the mayor's appointment of Ramzi Qasem as the city's chief legal counsel. Qasem had represented a convicted Al-Qaeda member whose brother-in-law was one of the 9/11 attackers. He was with Mamdani Friday when the mayor signed an executive order designating September 11th as an official day of remembrance and service. The mayor also signed an order to increase security and create a task force to help respond to potential threats. The advocacy group September 11th Families for Peaceful Tomorrows says it, quote, firmly supports the presence at Ground Zero of anyone who comes to pay their respects and believes Mamdani has consistently affirmed his intentions to honor victims, survivors, and first responders.
2: The person's brother-in-law was one of the attackers on the plane?
0: This guy, so I'm a moderate Muslim elected to high office. I'm looking for a chief legal counsel. Here's this guy who made his bones defending Al-Qaeda. Let's go with him, says I. Are you kidding me?
2: And his brother-in-law was actually on one of the planes? What?
0: I'm a Muslim doctor who treats 9/11 victims. Why I'm outraged by Hassan Piker's venom. And this is not about Hassan Piker, really, but it was written, it was published recently in the New York Post. I'm an observing Muslim woman, British by birth, American by privilege, who witnessed 9/11 in real time. That was my introduction to radical Islam, a profound distortion of my faith. Today, as a doctor who treats 9/11 first responders and survivors, as a consulting sleep specialist, etc., I see the long-term impacts of the horrific day close up. So it outraged me deeply to hear 9/11 vilified by far-left Democratic Twitch mouthpiece Hassan Piker, who's casually declared that America deserved 9/11. He's trying to backtrack on his comments just in time for the 25th anniversary of those heinous attacks. As a Muslim who rejects Islamism, I must speak out against this venom. And she goes into the absolute horrific toll on Americans during the event and after. She goes into the long list of cancers and other maladies, breathing. I mean, if the number were merely breathing troubles, diseases, and not cancer, it would still be absolutely horrifying. And she, you know, her takeaway is that Islamism is a threat for moderate Muslims, too. Absolutely. And they need to speak out against it, or the wave is going to crest over all of us. I think it's a very brave piece to write. There is a price on her head, for sure.
2: Oh, absolutely.
0: There's also a price on the head of, I said I was going to remember it, Danny Burmawi, sorry, who left the religion of Islam. And there, so he's an apostate. He is dead, according to fundamentalist Islam, too. But he writes, are bad Muslims bad because of Islam? And he says, the answer is yes. You can read much of my work, which proves beyond a shred of doubt that the worst acts committed by Muslims, from the beheadings of infidels to lying, rape, exploitation, corruption, dictatorship, the oppression of women, child abuse, and so forth, are rooted in Islamic teachings, not merely in descriptive passages, but in prescriptive ones. Yes, all humans have the capacity for evil. We all have within us the ability to justify unspeakable horrors, but most religions restrain human evil. They set moral boundaries, condemning acts of violence, injustice, and cruelty. Christianity commands its followers to love their enemies, forgive those who harm them, and refuse vengeance. Judaism, despite its history of persecution, never formed a doctrine commanding global conquest or the extermination of non-Jews. Islam, however, does the opposite. And he makes a rather compelling case, paragraph after paragraph after paragraph, trying to alert the West that these people are serious, they are willing to kill, they are willing to die, they are well-organized, and they're coming. And it's not paranoia, it's not xenophobia, it's not bigotry. It's a political movement. You're worried about communism? You should be. If you're on the left and you're worried about fascism, there could be no more strict and brutal form of fascism than this.
2: I suppose we'll be talking about this more on Friday. Is the anniversary of 9/11, and we like round numbers and quarters and three quarters for some reason.
0: Sure.
2: But how about the week after 9/11 and you just said 25 years later, the Taliban will still be in charge of Afghanistan? You'd have thought, how would that be possible?
0: Yeah. Yeah. So the great god Saad, I wish he had a different name because it sounds like I'm rapping or something in the way it's spelled. He's a Middle Eastern Christian who became a Canadian academic, but Canada's so woke, he's now in America. And welcome, doctor. He's written a book recently called Suicidal Empathy, and that's the tendency of the West to believe if we judge anyone or don't permit anyone to come in, or if we don't, you know, extend all of our rights and openness to everyone, that we're bad people. We should empathize with them. Here's a great example of it. Columbia University's prestigious Knight First Amendment Institute is holding a symposium on the eve of the 25th anniversary of 9/11, and the symposium will feature Mohsen Mahdawi, the Palestinian student protest leader who was recently exposed for championing the annihilation of all Jews worldwide and supporting terrorist organizations. He and others will examine how post-9/11 the war on terror, the forever war, has stifled free speech It will also provide a sympathetic platform to a man facing a deportation order who once promised to annihilate the Jews. Okay. Okay, Columbia.
2: So, Mamdani is going to show up on Friday to something?
0: He has to. Yeah.
2: I think
0: as you made the point. Yeah. Yeah.
2: Boy, if he gets booed, that's going to be quite the deal, quite the scene.
0: Yeah, and that the final note in Lauren Green's report was another 9/11 commemorative group said, look, anybody who wants to come with an open heart and mourn the death and destruction, we'll have them there. I like that spirit. That's a nice spirit. But when empathy becomes suicidal empathy, then you're making a terrible, terrible mistake. So we'll have to see what happens Friday.
2: I'll tell you what, if you've never read it, the 9/11 Commission report, when they put that book out, it reads like a thriller. I mean, you don't want to get through the whole thing because it gets really, unless you're real super into it. But that first chapter of just that day and what went down the way they wrote it, it's thrilling. In fact, I will. I'll reread it before Friday and bring you some of the highlights in case you've forgotten them. It's something else.
0: My other favorite book on that topic is The Looming Tower.
2: Oh, yeah.
0: Al-Qaeda and the Road to 9/11 by Lawrence Wright. And I know we should have a list of recommended books. We've never been able to get our act together. We'll work on it.
2: But
0: I've said for the 500th time. Yes?
2: The 9/11 report is basically just a news account of what happened after doing all the research. And it's, again, written like a thriller.
0: Mm-hmm.
2: I'll get into some of the highlights from that on Friday, including my favorite part. What's the current CIA director at the time said as soon as he heard the news. I love that part. Anyway, Apple's having one of their big events today, as they usually do in September. Biggest one they've had in a very, very long time for one of the most valuable companies in the world. I'll tell you why next.
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1: Some business news tomorrow. Apple is set to debut its first foldable phone, and it costs up to $3,000.
2: Ooh.
1: Or $6,000 if you forget which way it folds.
3: So, yeah, Apple's doing their usual September thing. They haven't launched anything that was wow in many, many years. So, two things today, and this will have an effect on your 401k, as it's one of the most valuable companies in the world, driving the stock market's crazy rise over the last several years. They got their new CEO and the foldable phone coming out, which is the biggest new product thing they've had in a very, very long time, as they've just been tweaking phones for quite some time. Anyway, the other companies already have some foldable phones. We'll see what Apple's is like. I don't know where he got upward to $3,000. I do a lot of the Apple rumor sites for this stuff, and it's supposed to be around $2,000, which is plenty. I mean, that's a lot. That's a lot for a phone. Do I want to, you're already paying $1,200 if you're getting a Pro Max over the past several years. So I think I bought the very first iPhone like the week it came out, and I think it was $400 in those dollars, 2007. But still, man, they've gotten a $2,000 phone.
2: Yeah.
3: The advantage of folding it would be it's smaller.
2: No, you can fold it out and it has a super big screen.
3: That, and it's smaller.
2: Oh, yeah, you fold it in your pocket. When it's an iPad, you can fit in your pocket.
3: Or
2: yeah.
3: Women can fit in their clutches, I heard them. Who's a cute little blonde chick on Fox and Friends?
2: Ainsley.
3: I heard Ainsley say, and I can fit it in my little purse.
2: Yeah, it's lovely.
3: Is that appealing to you, Katie?
4: Very important. This brick fits in nothing right now.
3: Yeah. Yeah, you see women walking around with their tight jeans with their little pockets and their big phone just sticking out, just about to fall out and smash onto the sidewalk.
4: Or we have these dumb wristlet things wrapped around, so we just carry them this way now, because they don't fit in pockets.
3: I'm surprised it hasn't caught on, the neck lanyard that I see some people wear, just since everyone's carrying a phone. I'm surprised that just hasn't become a part of life.
4: Nerd.
2: That's why don't the you problem. Tuck it into your brassiere like I see in old westerns when you tuck the little thing down there?
3: Nerd. It's funny. I heard our conversation about man bags, which have become popular and that kind of slung over your shoulder, one shoulder. Mm-hmm. And I see lots of cool hipster sort of dudes using them or whatever. But my son, when we were in New Orleans, I told this story at the time. He saw one kind of like it. And I said, yeah, I see lots of them in their magazines and cool guys wear them. And Tom Brady has one, blah, blah, blah. He got one, really liked it, everything like that. Within an hour, we're in New Orleans. They're having a college football game that day. Bunch of drunk college guys around. Henry gets on the elevator. Some college kid says, nice purse. And that was the end of that. He's never used it since.
2: It's an honorary man bun, please. I was at that wedding over the weekend with a bunch of friends, and one of our friends was carrying a man bag, and there were a couple of wry comments made about it, and then as he wandered away, we were all like, what's he got in there anyway? The hell you need that for? You got pockets.
3: His tampons.
2: Oh, boy. That's just...
3: Huh? No, made Katie laugh.
4: Well, that's because that's all we carry in our purses. And just copious amounts of tampons.
2: Right, cases, yes.
3: What's your hat say? We talked about this earlier. Very funny. Your hat is?
4: Hold my drink. I got to pet this dog.
3: Yeah, which is very, very funny. And it reminded me, I had screen captured a T-shirt that I liked from a guy that said, undiagnosed, but something ain't right. Which I also thought was funny.
2: Yeah.
3: I thought Joe Scarborough said something really ridiculous this morning as he was talking about the big tennis match last night. You know what I'm talking about if you watched it. It was one of the great tennis matches of all time. Just ridiculous about immigration. Ugh. And a bunch of other stuff that we'll get into, including that AI expert who said we're all going to die and they know it at Anthropic. And why aren't we talking about this more? If you miss a segment, get the podcast. Armstrong and Getty on demand.
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3: Hold my drink while I pet this dog. Let's get the news now with Katie Green.
4: Looking a little bit more into this situation on Highway 50 yesterday after the man shot a woman in the Panera Bread parking lot at Howe Avenue. So it looks like he pulled into the parking lot and then was chasing her around.
3: Oh, so he was looking for her.
4: And then shot and executed her in front of several witnesses. Now,
2: oh my God.
4: The sheriff's spokesman said it was unclear if the man and the woman who was killed knew each other or if the woman was an employee or a customer at Panera.
3: Wow, we don't know that yet. Okay.
4: Yeah.
3: But then he takes off. They chase him. Police standoff. Shoots himself. 4 hours.
4: 4 hours shut down of Highway 50.
3: And yeah. A traffic nightmare.
4: Right.
3: Well, I'm sure there's a lot of people that were stuck in that traffic or affected by it. We're wondering what the heck was going on. And now you know.
4: Yeah.
3: That's a whole day, 4 hours.
4: And it is. So they posted this story on the Sacramento Sheriff's Facebook account yesterday, and they mentioned the flock cameras, and it opened up a whole debate on how, you know, the pro-flock cameras and the anti-flock camera people just going at it. Because they located the guy's car within 7 minutes because of the cameras.
3: So our radio station used to be over there by Howe. And decades ago, that was a pretty nice little area, a little strip mall. A couple of those little strip mall places there now are janky.
4: Mm. Yeah.
3: I mean, that neighborhood is taking a turn. There you go.
4: And just a heads up, in Yolo County, they're recording their first death from West Nile virus this year. This is a disease that is spread by mosquitoes. There's no cure. In many cases, the virus is mild, but it can become fatal. So far in California this year, 6 people have died from West Nile. Best way to avoid it is to wear mosquito repellent and make sure you don't have any standing water in your yards.
3: Is it usually people that like are already ill or got some other compromises?
4: They said young children and elderly with medical issues, yeah.
3: Oh, boy. Eesh, young children.
4: Yeah.
3: Keep the mosquitoes away from your little kids. Oh, that's scary. All right, well, we've got more on the way. If you missed a segment, get the podcast, but stick around.
2: Guys.
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3: And now, here's Armstrong and Getty.
4: No, he'll never get to that. Okay, we can't get to that one. Well, he'll never get to that one. Well, that one's impossible.
5: Yep. Yep.
4: Last night's tennis match, one of the biggest upsets in a long, long time in tennis, and you got an American moving on in the U.S. Open, and we now have a face of American tennis, which we haven't had in many, many, many years, as other countries have dominated. This Ben Shelton guy, who was the 8th seed, knocked off the defending champion, and this guy who'd won 18 straight Grand Slam matches and all this different sort of stuff. A Spaniard. We don't want a Spaniard out there dominating tennis in our country.
6: So this guy, Shelton's going to be the first American in the final in 29 years.
4: Yeah,
6: or something.
4: I mean,
6: like
4: we haven't had men doing well in tennis, U.S. men, in a very, very long time. I used to watch tennis a lot and liked it. And I wish I had watched last night. It went until 3:30 in the morning there in New York, East Coast time. 3:30 a.m. It was 4.5 hours long. The fact that it started at 11:30 is just nuts. I missed the fact that this was happening, and I happened to call a friend of mine on a completely unrelated matter, like I call friends about tennis, but I called a friend of mine, and he said, yeah, I'm watching the tennis match. So, tennis match? What tennis match? So, somehow he had been aware that this was going to happen. And incredibly exciting, like that point just there. It was back and forth with, like, spinning around and diving and running as fast as you can and hitting over your head and all kinds of crazy stuff like that. Anyway, you either like tennis or you don't. So the story on this Ben Shelton guy is kind of interesting, and this is where I'm setting up the political angle, because everything has to have a political angle, right?
6: Yes,
4: of Joe
6: tennis.
4: Scarborough from Morning Joe today. So this Ben Shelton guy, it's a pretty cool story because they come here from Sierra Leone. His dad comes here as an immigrant. Can't find work, gets work at a local tennis club, like as a maintenance guy or whatever. And because he's working there, his kid gets to play tennis there for free. And it turns out to be a really good tennis player. And it's the only way they could afford. And then he gets swept up in the world of professional tennis. And nice story. But of course, Trump hates that sort of thing, as described here by Joe Scarborough.
7: And here we are. He's now going into the semifinals of the U.S. Open. Willie, that is the American dream. A lot of people in the White House don't understand it. Not getting political here. They don't like these stories. They don't understand these stories. They think these people from other countries should be kept out. No, no. This is America. This is what makes our hearts swell with pride to see that in America, anything is possible.
4: You're right.
6: Beat that straw man. Beat him. Kill him.
4: You're right.
6: Straw man.
4: Trump supporters all across America so angry that this kid won this tennis match last night because his dad was an immigrant. Are you kidding me? Are you kidding me? Is that where we are on our conversations about this sort of thing?
6: Yeah. Everything's clickbait. Everything's rage bait.
4: Oh,
6: everything's
4: my God.
6: Setting up straw man and kicking the hell out of them.
4: That's what you think of. They're showing the tennis highlight on a show there in New York. It's an exciting match. And you turn it into, of course, Trump saw that and hated that because he hates the idea of any immigrant family doing well. What
6: curses,
4: are you talking
6: another
4: about?
6: Another successful immigrant. Damn it.
4: What are you talking about?
6: Yeah.
4: I thought we'd moved past the idea that if you hate illegal immigration, like almost everybody in America does, that means you hate the whole immigrant story and all immigrants. I thought we'd moved past that idiotic conversation.
6: Boy, I despise it when people come to this country because they perceive it to be the land of opportunity, and then they succeed in their dreams and love the country more than about anybody. I hate those stories. You're right, Joe Scarborough. You found us out. That's how pinheaded their viewers are. What do they got, 30 viewers at this point? How's he make some damn much money?
4: Wow. I was, my jaw was open as he's saying, really? That's what you're going to go with?
6: Yeah, boy. Just okay. Childlike. Yeah, terrible. A couple of stories apropos of nothing, but we talked about them yesterday. The Amazon plane that crashed in Miami and squashed those poor people in a van.
4: Mm.
6: The
4: what
6: black box.
4: Sucky way to go.
6: Oh, my God. It's one in a zillion.
4: Right. It's like getting hit by lightning.
6: Well, the NTSB is really confused. I assume they're confused and anxious to interview the pilots, which they're going to do, I believe, today. Because the black box showed that the Boeing 767 speed brakes, which are panels that create aerodynamic drag when you land, they were not deployed, and neither were the thrust reversers, which redirect air to slow the plane while it is landing. The aircraft's wheel brakes were applied 23 seconds before the end of the black box's recording, but then those brakes were released a few seconds later, and the throttles increased to levels consistent with go-around thrust, meaning aborting the landing right. And saying, we got to take off again. So
4: he was so far past where he was supposed to land, you could have seen that he believed that he would have done that.
6: We got to touch and go. We got to touch and go. Right.
4: So The question is, was he on his phone or something and didn't know what he was supposed to do? Or did he hit all those buttons and the plane didn't react to the buttons?
6: Yeah. It's a real head scratcher at this point. The flight's captain, 55 years old, certified to fly the jet in May of this year. He had about 7,100 flying hours. The first officer, 37 years old, certified last year, had 2,600 flying hours as of last month. They're going to interview them today. So who knows? Something went terribly wrong.
4: I bet they'll be able to figure it out, though, don't you think?
6: Of
4: course,
6: yes.
4: Then it's just, I mean, if he says, yeah, I pressed the buttons, is there a way to figure out whether they pressed the buttons or not, or pulled the levers or whatever there?
6: Now, you are well beyond my expertise on this topic. I found this very interesting, totally different topic. A great piece by Scott Morrison in the Journal. A couple of years ago, China decided to play the hard ass on the rare earth minerals, specifically or most notably some of the rare earth stuff that's used in magnets and high-tech pursuits, right? During the Trump administration, I'm sorry, I meant to explain, Scott Morrison was the former prime minister of Australia when Trump was in office the first time.
4: Did not know that.
6: But so he and Trump and some of our other allies had a bunch of meetings about how vulnerable we were to China's monopoly on all of this stuff. And they started to work toward a world where we had different supply chains and capacity to develop our own or working with our allies to do that. And then a couple of years ago, as I started to say, when China decided to play the HA and enact all those import controls, it alerted everyone to, we need to supercharge our efforts. And he's saying it's yielded some really good fruit so far, and that China made a huge miscalculation. Because like Iran closing the strait there for a while, and it's more or less mostly closed now, made the rest of the world realize, all right, we can't be vulnerable to this sort of thing. Now, all of the Western world has realized we can't be vulnerable to China, and now we are supercharging our efforts to do those things, to get those minerals elsewhere. And in essence, he's saying China played their hand way too early. They alerted the world that we need to get smart, and the world is getting smart. So that's one good thing the Trump administration has done, absolutely.
4: If he'd let Chinese immigrant tennis players in.
6: Oh, for God's sake. Let's see. What time is it? All right. One more. I found this super interesting. Because I think about this sort of thing a lot. There's something better than happiness, writes Mark Edmondson, who's a professor and author. And he's talking about retirement, kind of, mostly, I guess. But he talks about Labor Day is here. You already missed the lapping waves and subtle breezes. Maybe you're missing the forest where you can think your gentle thoughts in a green shade. You found what therapists and yoga teachers call your happy place, and how that's all lovely.
4: I don't like forests because I can't get a good signal.
6: Wow.
4: Keep track of my
6: doom scroll.
4: Yeah. How many people clicked on my tweet.
6: Right, yeah, that's very frustrating. But he says, most of us think the goal of life is to work hard, succeed, and live softly for the rest of our days. Get on a sailboat to nowhere. Go to the south of France and sample every wine-paired dish. Float from one music festival to the next. Then he cites some philosophers who agree with him and some great authors of history.
4: I'm not one of those people, by the way.
6: Yeah, I really enjoy that sort of stuff. Watching the birds. Oh, I could do it for hours. But then he points out there are others who think that happiness of this sort, if not to be avoided altogether, then it needs to be taken in guarded doses. He says, I'm with them. The German philosopher Arthur Schopenhauer warned us that human beings have two main enemies. The evildoers and your neighbors.
4: Bears.
6: Pain and bears. No, pain and boredom. We use our intellects to guard ourselves from pain, but, and this is so good, because I've seen this. Once we have escaped pain, the mind keeps worrying on, demanding new objectives, new distractions. So off we go into folly. We gamble and often lose. We have affairs and fracture our marriages. We provoke quarrels. By their nature, our minds cannot rest. The problem with that happy life we're pining for is that it will inevitably breed boredom, and boredom begets trouble. And Schopenhauer wrote that against boredom, a man has, quote, a great many fancied remedies. Balls, theaters, parties, cards, gambling, horses, women, drinking, traveling. These are temporary. Soon we're bored again. And so his solution, and I find this very compelling, find something to occupy your intellect. Whether you're collecting coins or stamps, learning about insects and birds, acquire languages, read good books, summarize them in journals. Do not let the mind succumb to idleness. Most scenes that people associate with happiness, the golden beach, the splashing waterfall, are boredom traps.
4: I don't, because I've lived this, I got to live this when I was younger. Not everybody does, because you have kids and have a normal life. I have no interest in sitting on a beach or any of those things that you just described. At some point when I have the time. Because it's a dead end, man. It's a dead end. It wears off really fast.
6: Right. Right. And a guy like me probably loves it because, you know, believe it or not, we work really hard at this job. And so it's great to have a break and clear the mind. And then he gets into the
4: I have no breaks currently, but I was thinking about back in the day when I didn't have kids and I had money and I got an easy job. I got to do whatever I want. And that's a dry hole for happiness, I can tell you.
6: Yeah, yeah. And then he gets into the female version of it. That's pretty interesting, too. It's a little old-timey because, you know, he was kicking it in, what, the last century? But
4: New problem in the history of Homo sapiens, though.
6: Oh, yeah.
4: To ever be in a situation where you could get bored, where you're not scrambling every day to come up with some food, or you died about the time you quit working.
6: Mm-hmm. Just super, super briefly, then we need to take a break. Simone de Beauvoir also argues for activity over passive forms of happiness. And she's talking about how some women, their most dangerous temptation is what she called being in itself. People who cultivate like the standard of perfection. They strive to show others that they are complete and whole and fit and beautiful and blah, blah, blah. There's nothing wrong with being fit. But this is a condition, she argues, especially tempting for women and girls. Everyone encourages them to be pretty, self-contained, perfect. The girl must make herself object. She must therefore renounce her autonomy. She's treated like a living doll, and freedom is denied her. Anyway, food for thought.
4: The term living doll reminded me of sex dolls, which reminded me of, we were going to talk about that today, and I think I'm going to put it in the One More Thing podcast. An interesting, serious article about where sex dolls are headed. Along with AI. For the
6: Did
4: One More
6: you
4: Thing
6: know
4: podcast.
6: That if you subscribe to Armstrong and Getty On Demand, One More Thing auto-downloads. Effortless.
4: Speaking of AI, it's in the news today. We got a couple of texts about that topic with the guy who quit Anthropic because he's scared. If you haven't heard that, stay tuned. Among other things, on the way.
0: Armstrong and Getty.
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1: The CEO of Anthropic, Dario Amodei, has said he believes we should have policies in place to pace the development of AI.
2: If you think of the extent to which AI can make individualized propaganda, can break into any computer system in the world, surveil everyone in a population, it's really scary and we have to stop it.
3: So cynics say that's a ploy. What are we talking about here? Guy who worked for Anthropic, which is the leading AI company in the world right now, quit because he said, yeah, in the hallways, they're having conversations about the fact that this could kill everybody on Earth by the end of the decade. And I feel like this we should stop. He also worked for OpenAI. He had quit OpenAI because he thought they didn't care enough about the damage that AI was going to do. So we went big on this in hour one. If you want to hear the whole discussion and go through all the tweets from this guy who quit Anthropic, you can catch it in hour one on the podcast, Armstrong and Getty On Demand. His name is Jacob Coxon, 27-year-old researcher working at two of the biggest companies in the world. And he argues that both labs are racing towards self-improving superintelligence that they don't know how to control, and that insiders privately treat extinction as a live possibility by the end of the decade. Now, a couple of things from Joe's question has been, and it's a good question, this decade or the next decade? I mean, they're both bad.
4: Or like a new decade starting right now, or does he mean the 2020s? Because that's only 3 years.
3: Are we talking three and a half years or 3 1/4 years or 13 and a quarter years? Because I got a budget accordingly.
4: Yeah, for planning purposes.
3: Yeah. So there's that question. There's also a number of people have texted, kill us how? Human beings will be extinct in 10 years. How?
4: Rampaging robot dogs with
3: virus?
4: Guns, shooting lasers out of their eyes, biological agents, electrocutions, boilings, I don't know.
3: Anyway, to the other part of it, people who think Dario Amodei, who is seen by most people who know him as the guy with a conscience in the world of AI, that of course he and his people keep saying that they want the rules to get in place while they're ahead as the number one company in the world. So they want the guidelines to be put in place while they're number one. Everybody who knows him says he's this kind of guy that he actually does care about this. So, I don't know.

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1: Overwhelmed. So Marco Rubio and I, share one characteristic. We're both handsome Cubans. 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It's we both hate Marxists. Stay with us.
2: Armstrong and Getty.
3: If you. 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
1: My head is bleeding, which is not a good look. Hey, Jack.
2: That's fine. How do you do?
1: Can't help but notice the open wound. Wow. I was at my parents' house, and they have a minivan. I was getting something out of the back, and I bent over too soon as the van lid opened up and hit my head on that sharp latch thing.
3: Oh, no.
1: I don't know how many times I've done that. They need to make the latch on vehicles less sharp because it's the most likely thing to hit your head on. Is there a way to make it less sharp? Anyway.
2: This is your new cause. Give generously.
1: Gouged into my head.
2: So Marco Rubio, Rubio and I, and Jack, for that matter, share something in common. We despise communists, Marxism. Coming up, the most dangerous intellectual of the 20th century. Not the most famous or the most read. You probably had never heard his name. But in terms of damage done, I would argue, well, not more dangerous than Marx because he used Marx's ideas. But one of the most damaging people who's ever lived on Earth. We will explain.
1: He's as quoted as Marx, but people don't know it.
2: Yeah, indeed. His marching orders are absolutely the marching orders of the degenerate woke left.
1: And by the way, before we start Marco Rubio yesterday talking about communism, it looked to me like he was speaking off the top of his head.
2: Yeah.
1: Which is pretty impressive, given what you're about to hear.
2: Yeah, he's given a speech at a forum. I can't remember which one. It doesn't really matter. But will Marco speak for himself?
4: I'm going to give a speech I've never given before. I hate Marxism and I hate communism. Yes, sir. And I hate it because everywhere in the world it's ever been tried, it's led to tyranny and poverty and exile and oppression. And there's a mistake that people have made. Maybe some of us, maybe myself, have been guilty of it. And that is the belief that somehow Marxism is dead. That Marxism is now something that crazy people at the faculty club at some university talk about, but it isn't really alive anymore. The other mistake we make is that Marxism is some sort of economic theory. Neither one of those things is true. Marxism is not dead, and it's not an economic theory. What's happened is that Marxists realize what the track record of Marxism is around the world, so they don't want to call themselves Marxists anymore. They have found new titles, things that frankly sound benign and you almost feel guilty being against. Social justice. Who can be against social justice? But that's the terminology they come up with. Equity. Equity. Who can be against equity?
2: Go on, Marco. You got a head of steam.
4: But the truth of the matter is that, and that this is not about economics solely. The old Marxism was the argument that the capitalist system, the whole system, was flawed and rigged, and it divided people. It said the world and society and capitalist societies are divided between two groups. You have one group which owns the businesses, they're the oppressors, and you have the workers, everybody else, that group are the victims. And that's how communism works. It creates a victim class, it creates an oppressor class, and then it says the only way to fix this is we have to overthrow this system. We need a revolution. We need a government to take over and make everything fair, and we need a government that goes to the former oppressors and makes them apologize for being an oppressors, be re-educated into responsible people, and pay a penance for what they've done. That's the old Marxism. And it sounds familiar.
2: Take it home, Marco. Take it home.
4: Because today we are being asked to divide. First of all, we're being told that America in and of itself was founded on racism, prejudice, and evil. Not that we have a history of racism or prejudice, but that we were founded on, that's the foundation of our society, that we are irredeemably broken in our history. System. That the system is rigged. Not about capitalism. The system is set up to benefit the oppressor versus the victim. And who's the oppressor? The oppressor, basically, if you listen to some of these people, is anyone who is a white, male, heterosexual. And everybody else, I guess myself included, being a Cuban American, is a victim. And the only answer is for government to step forward and create equity and make things fair.
1: That's pretty good off the top of your head, which it sure looked like he was speaking. And I have visions of a Marco Rubio Rahm Emanuel debate for the presidency that would make our last several rounds of debates seem extra, extra ridiculous.
2: Yes, I would agree. Yes. Who's got a better golf game, for instance? Perhaps the low moment in the history of the Republic. Marxism made a couple of adjustments in the 20th century. Number one, the workers of the world unite didn't work. And so they decided, all right, anybody with any gripe of the world unite, and we will join with them in their gripe to overthrow the system, no matter how disparate or oppositional it is. That's how you get Queers for Palestine. Which is just an absurdity. But, you know, fundamentalist Muslims want to overthrow the system. And, like, really angry sexual minority types want to overthrow the system. So let's work together. That's the whole of it, okay? And then the second adjustment came courtesy of Antonio Gramsci, who, and I love this Twitter account. It's one of my favorites, Christoph of Poland. His last name has roughly 37 consonants in it. But he's absolutely a wonderful writer, and I'm going to quote him now. Gramsci was the most dangerous intellectual of the 20th century, not the most famous, not the most read, the most dangerous and the most consequential, because he was the one who figured out why the revolution kept failing and what to do instead. This is the man who invented the long march through the institutions. Which, if you've studied communism, Marxism, is a familiar phrase, even if you don't know quite what it means. But everything that followed, and this may be familiar to some of you, the Frankfurt School, the Fabian Society's operational model, the captured university, the HR department enforcing approved speech, they're all downstream of what he wrote in a prison cell between 1929 and 1935. He was being held in Mussolini's Italy as a communist. So his central question was, why hasn't the revolution happened, the glorious revolution? The working class was supposed to rise. The contradictions of capitalism were supposed to produce the revolution, but they hadn't, not in the West. And Gramsci's answer was precise and devastating. It was because the ruling class does not maintain power through force alone. It maintains power through cultural hegemony, control of the ideas, the values, the frameworks that we use to understand our world. So the worker who accepts that the existing order is simply how things are will not revolt, regardless of if he's exploited. So the revolution requires cultural change first. And the instrument to do that was the long march through the institutions, not storming a barricade, the school,
1: Bing.
2: The university, the media, the judiciary, the civil service, the cultural establishment. Every institution that a civilization uses to transmit its values to the next generation, capture these and fill them with people who share the counter-hegemonic project, and the cultural assumptions that maintain the existing order gradually dissolve. No more barricades, no visible moment of rupture, just the slow replacement of one cultural hegemony with another. Hence, friends, the idea that showing up on time is white supremacy. And racism is one of the most serious charges you can level in America. Working hard, saying America's the land of opportunity. This is all racism. You know, there are 1,000 examples. You've seen it. Good manners are racism. Asking somebody to hand in their homework on time, that's racism. That's why they say this stuff. They're trying to dismantle the norms of our civilization through long march through the institutions.
1: Well, some of those examples you gave there are obviously ridiculous and haven't caught on yet with most people. But in general, the general United States is a bad country and we're the cause of all bad things. It has caught on and it is now the culture. And I read that thing, too. And what I thought was so interesting, well, one, he's been successful. Him and his crowd have been successful. They've already done it. It's why you're so up against it if you talk to somebody that's come through our current public schools and colleges. They're in that position he was trying to get rid of where, well, they just feel like, well, yeah, because everything's this way and always has been this way. I mean, it's so intellectually and culturally a part of their world that the United States is a bad country and capitalism is bad. And every all white men are racist and all that sort of stuff. But you can't hope to have an argument with them.
2: Right. So Christoph points out the educational capture was the masterpiece. Controlling the curriculum, and if you control the curriculum, you control the categories of thought available to the next generation. And it's not as simple as just telling them what to conclude. You shape the questions that they think to ask. You shape what they consider obvious, like Jack just pointed out. You shape what they consider unthinkable. The generation educated after the Long March does not need to be told what to think. It thinks what it was formed to think.
1: You know, people like this.
2: And experiences that thinking as their own.
1: Yeah. I know people like this.
2: Yeah.
1: They have been so into it for so long, surrounded by people who also are so into it. It's just like, it's like a fish doesn't always wet. I mean, it's just, it's their whole world.
2: Yeah.
1: And it's disturbing because, like I said, you can't sit down with one of these people and change their mind. It's going to take a long march through the institution the other direction to turn this around.
2: And Gramsci, you have to salute his brilliance, because he also theorized in his writings from prison what he called the organic intellectual, the person who translates the theoretical framework into stories and assumptions that circulate throughout the culture but don't even appear ideological, the film that makes the existing order seem absurd, the journalist who frames every story within the approved assumptions. Gramsci understood that culture is politics by other means, and that the side that controls the culture wins, regardless of who wins the elections. And, you know, Christoph addresses whether it's a conspiracy theory. I mean, it is in a way, but it's, as I often say, these people wrote books. Their names are on the spines. They said precisely what they wanted to do and how they were going to do it. Now they're doing it. But it's a published, documented, widely taught strategy that the left implemented consciously across the entire Western world. The 1968 generation put it into practice in the universities. They became the professors, the journalists, the civil servants, the judges, the HR directors of the decades that followed. And the march took 50 years. But it works.
1: Yeah.
2: It worked.
1: You know, as soon as I read this, I thought, you know, a smaller version of this for conservatives was the way, and I think they were using this phrase, used the Federalist Society with the long march through the judges and the judicial to get Roe versus Wade overturned. They had this goal decades ago to start with judges at the very bottom and work so you get to the point that it's just so much of the judicial branch that you could get to where Roe versus Wade over. They did the same thing. It really works, but you have to be incredibly patient. You have to play a long game.
2: Boy, and we're up against it now, because I have it on very, very good authority that the law schools of America are practically exclusively left.
1: Left. We're going to be talking to Tim Sandifer later this week about a different topic. But yeah, we can ask him about that, because he's been explaining that to us for years now. And that's horrifying. It'll take a long march the other direction to turn that around. And all those lawyers that graduate and they're going out into the world doing their thing with a completely different worldview than you've got.
2: Yeah, yeah. Christoph's last couple of sentences are, the counter march has begun. It just doesn't have a name yet. And he's right. Awareness is up. I read this morning that the number of kids homeschooled in New York has increased by 200% in the last 10, 12 years. People are becoming aware, but boy, it's going to be a long fight. That's fine. I got nothing better to do.
1: It was very clever on that dude's part.
2: Brilliant man. Absolutely brilliant. He understood humans and societies and cultures. I mean, brilliant. Evil. Completely evil, but brilliant.
1: Yeah. Any thoughts on that? You can text or email. We will finish strong next.
0: Armstrong and Getty.
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1: An American Airlines passenger was duct taped after hurling racist and homophobic slurs during a mid-air meltdown. And for anyone wondering, I did make my connection.
2: Wow. So here's something that'll make you unhappy. Seems to be our goal. I was talking to an insurance agent the other day. Car insurance, I'm talking here. My car insurance is just insane. This is a California thing. And what I'm about to tell you might be exclusive to California, too, because every state has its own laws around insurance. But my insurance is insane. Part of it is just I got too many vehicles on my policy. But so is explaining to me, this insurance agent, about how we socialize car insurance and why. The idea being, if somebody got a drunk driving, somebody on my policy had a wreck, and how much it was going to increase the cost of the insurance, even though it was a minor fender bender with, like, no fault. If somebody got a drunk driving, their insurance would be, like, $50,000 a year.
3: Oof.
2: For the insurance company to be able to do it, to want to insure them. And the state of California decided, well, the problem with that is what they'll do is nobody can afford that. So they'll just drive without car insurance, and that would be worse. So what we'll do is we'll spread that $50,000 out among all the other people who don't have any problems on their records, so that that person can afford their insurance who got a drunk driving. And that's why everybody's insurance is so high, with this theory that, well, we don't want to, like, really punish the person that, you know, whatever, you weren't paying attention, you're staring at your phone, you ran somebody over, or you got a drunk driving or whatever. We'll socialize those costs so that we can guarantee that they can afford their insurance. How do you like that, bull-ass?
3: Well, add in practically uninsured drivers, including many, many, many hundreds of thousands of illegals.
2: Yeah.
3: Because there's a state program in California, the California Low Cost Auto Insurance Program, where normally you've got to carry at least $15,000 in property damage liability, $15,000. But under this state created program, qualifying drivers can just carry $3,000 per accident.
2: See,
3: not $3,000 per car or whatever, $3,000 total.
2: Well, I'll save my conclusion to this for my final thought.
3: Oh, something to look forward to.

0: No, we have far stabbier introductions than this one.
1: Here's your host for Final Thoughts, Joe Getty.
0: Let's get a final thought from the whole crew to wrap up the day. Michelangelo, what's your final thought?
2: I got to start saving my pennies to get that new foldable iPhone. So, $2,000. I think I can draw, you know, I got to figure out something. I'll give up electricity.
1: I'm looking forward to the unveiling of it if it seems impressive.
0: Katie Green, our esteemed newswoman, has a final thought. Katie?
3: I'm thinking the same thing, Michael. I think I might start selling foot picks.
1: Because you want the new foldable iPhone.
3: Yeah, just step in butter once a week, sell some feet picks.
0: Butter? What? Is that a thing? I do like butter. Jack, a final thought for us?
1: Here's what I think you should do. If somebody does something that makes their car insurance too expensive for them, then I guess they don't get to drive. I guess, oh no, here come the consequences of my actions. And
0: I hate when that happens.
1: And I, who haven't done anything wrong, don't pay for your mistake.
0: Yeah, yeah. I hate to close on a serious note, but the era where the U.S. was impregnable and didn't really have to worry about much at all, it's over.
1: Clearly.
0: Yeah, we got to be on our toes for a bunch of different stuff.
1: On your toes, you just dipped in butter for your foot pics.
0: I know, and if anybody would like pictures of my toes, drop me a note. We'll see if we can work something out.
1: Got to admit, Katie, I don't know what your husband thinks of this, but if you could make enough money off of feet pics to buy the new foldable iPhone, that'd be an interesting story.
3: He hates the idea, but I'm still pushing for it.
0: I think I would give the thumbs up.
1: Yeah. Armstrong and Getty wrapping up another grueling four-hour workday.
0: My wife has lovely feet, too. So many people who think so little time. Go to armstrongandgetty.com. Pick up some Armstrong and Getty swag. What do you have for your favorite A&G fan? Maybe it's even you. T-shirt, hat, hoodie.
1: I wouldn't tell my kid when they got older. we will see you tomorrow. God bless America.
4: Armstrong and Getty.
1: Jacob Coxon is getting a lot of attention for his doomerism about AI today.
0: And it just replied, sleep with one eye open.
1: Put your feet far enough apart that you can stick your head down between your legs and kiss your ass goodbye.

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7: President Trump will give remarks both nights of the Republican National Committee's first ever midterm convention in Dallas. Trump, who is already set to deliver tonight's keynote speech, will also give the closing address on tomorrow's night two. Vice President Vance will headline the second night's keynote. The program features more than 100 items, including a showcase of candidates in key swing districts and sessions on banning stock trades by lawmakers, federal immigration enforcement, and contrast between Republican and Democratic policy agendas. Lindsey Clancy's ex-husband has warned conspiracy theorists to knock it off or face consequences. Online theories have been spreading that Patrick Clancy was somehow involved in the 2023 deaths of the couple's three children. His wife admitted to killing them, blaming postpartum psychosis, but her trial ended in a hung jury last week. Patrick Clancy issued a statement yesterday saying that the spread of blatant and baseless falsehoods must stop. His attorneys threatening legal action. I'm Chris Coraggio. TSA is now allowing non-ticketed visitors into terminals at several U.S. airports. As the 25th anniversary of the September 11th terrorist attacks approaches, 13 airports will begin allowing those who already have pre-check or known traveler numbers to apply for a pass on the TSA website between 1 and 3 days before arriving. The practice was common before 9/11, when visitors could walk through airport security to greet or say goodbye to friends and family at the gate. The new gateside passes may have limited availability during peak times. Star Wars fans will get a chance to celebrate the franchise's 50th anniversary on the biggest movie screens possible. Matt Mattinson has more.
8: IMAX announced both Star Wars Episode IV, A New Hope, and the new film Starfighter, starring Ryan Gosling, will get 70mm releases next year. That particular format has seen a massive surge in popularity following Christopher Nolan's The Odyssey. The re-release of the original Star Wars film will hit theaters on February 19th. Starfighter will premiere on May 28th, 50 years to the day after Star Wars debuted.
7: The NFL returns tonight, and a new poll shows football remains America's favorite sport. Here's Rory O'Neill.
9: 31% of Americans call football their favorite sport. And while it's far ahead of the number two, basketball, that's the lowest football score in 25 years. The Gallup survey finds America's pastime, baseball, has slipped to third with 10% calling it their favorite. And soccer is surging with 9% saying the beautiful game is their favorite sport. Among young adults, nearly 1 in 4 say they have no favorite sport.
7: Speaking of sports, fans were treated to history overnight at the U.S. Open as 8th seed Ben Shelton outlasted 2nd seeded Carlos Alcaraz in a 5-set thriller. After 4 hours and 28 minutes of play, the match finally wrapped up just after 3:30 a.m. Eastern time. It's the latest finish ever seen at the Open. Shelton now advances to face fellow American Francis Tiafoe in the semifinals. I'm Chris Coraggio.
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0: Still a 25-minute ride from downtown Sacramento to Davis, heading west over the Yolo Causeway. West 80 before Enterprise, an earlier stall cleared out of the left lane. Slowing from Reed Avenue. Oak Grove to downtown, 13 minutes north on 99, 11 on North I-5. Traffic every 10 minutes, mornings and afternoons on KFBK News Radio, 93.1 FM, 1530 AM.
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14: A mix of sun and clouds this morning, turning cloudy by the afternoon. We'll see a high of 99 degrees, some places even reaching 100 degrees. Tomorrow, cloudy with temperatures again in the upper 90s. Currently 77 degrees in the KBK Weather Center. For news top and bottom of every hour, tune to KBK News Radio.
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1: Glenn Beck is on.
2: Hello, America. We have a lot to talk about today. I want to go over the Clancy trial. The judge has just asked Trump for a pardon. That's nuts. But have you heard the jurors? The jurors are now speaking out. DSA candidates won't answer the question, are you a free market person or are you a Marxist? Won't answer the question. I've got a response on that one. Insane or possessed? That's probably a question we should ask a lot of people. And the problem with Tallarico. Tallarico says there's different paths to truth. Oh, he's so Christ-like, except you'd be talking the Antichrist. He's so Christ-like. I'm going to show you what the difference is, and it's very subtle, and it is the entire ballgame. I'm going to do all of those things, and we get to it. Oh, and something's wrong. When we have $100 a barrel gas or oil, $100 a barrel, we've lived through that before, gang. We've lived through $100. We've had $130 a barrel. Why do we have the highest gas prices in the history of the United States? At $100 a barrel, that math doesn't work. What the hell is up with that? Everything is off right now. And there is an evil. Evil and sin is crouching at our door. And I want to talk to you about that. We begin in 60 seconds. First, let me tell you about Friend Factor. You know, your dog has absolutely no idea how old he is. You know, he doesn't wake up, you know, on his 10th birthday and think, wow, I guess I should start acting my age now. He still thinks he's the same dog who could run all afternoon, jump into the car without thinking about it, and chase something across the yard for no particular reason. And his brain is still saying, let's go, let's go, let's go. Sometimes his body isn't quite so enthusiastic. I'll never forget when Uno couldn't jump into the back of the car. It killed me. Killed me watching him because he used to just be able to jump in anything. He could rip your throat out. And then there was a time when he couldn't rip your throat out. And it was kind of sad for the whole family. 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You know, the walks, the stairs, the trips, sudden, completely unnecessary sprint through the house at 9 o'clock at night. 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Okay, let me bring Jason and Ricky in because I just want to go through a bunch of stories today. And first, let me start with this DSA candidate. This is Carisha Manzoor. NBC News was up in New Hampshire and said, "So, are you a Marxist or free market person?" I want you to hear this. Cut one.
3: A member of DSA, which is part of why we raise it, and that then sort of leads to the question of, do you consider yourself a socialist or a capitalist? Again, trying to help voters understand where you are.
4: I'm just a regular American trying to improve people's lives right here in New Hampshire. We have the richest country in the world, and I believe that anyone who works
3: for you consider yourself a socialist or a capitalist?
4: I consider myself to be a scientist.
2: A scientist.
3: A scientist.
4: I'm a scientist. I'm not an ideologue.
3: Yeah, but when you put yourself on the ballot, people like to have some understanding of how these things work. So you won't answer a specific yes or no.
4: Interestingly, it's only the media that are asking the questions.
2: No, it's not.
4: I'm talking to people who are just excited.
3: Well, that is our
4: I'm
3: job.
4: Talking about the fact that they don't have livable wages. Thank you.
2: What a bunch of bull crap. First of all, if that's true, if she says, I'm just a scientist, I'm not going to defend either, then she can defend neither. She will go wherever the political winds take her because she has no preference. She's lying. She has a preference. She doesn't want to be labeled a Marxist. She's a member of the DSA. If somebody says, I can't tell you if I'm a free market person or a Marxist, don't vote for him. And that means if you're a Marxist and the person won't say if they're a Marxist or a free market person, and you know that it's a Marxist person asking the question, you know they're a free market person. This is a game. It's not a game to you and me. It's not a game every time you pay your bills. It's not a game every time you go to the grocery store. It's not a game every time you go to the gas station. You know, gas is up another 7 cents a gallon. Why? Why? I'm sorry, but I need, in the next couple of days, I got to get somebody from the oil industry that can explain that to me. We've had much higher price per barrel. Why is gasoline at $4.22? It makes no sense whatsoever. And I love the president. I think he's doing a fantastic job. But he's got to see that this gas is killing us. It's killing us. And saying it's going to get better, it will get better. But right now, it's killing us. And he's got to recognize that. Because Marxists are promising free everything. And people are going to listen to that because they feel like the president and GOP certainly doesn't hear them, doesn't see them. I'm going to the RNC convention here in Dallas tonight. I'm anxious to see, what are you going to say from stage? What are you going to say on the stage? What are you going to say? What are you going to say that makes me believe you actually hear people? And beyond that, you're going to do something about it. Whatever they say on stage, unless they're like, you know, these Marxists are starting to make a lot of sense, I'm going to vote for them. And I would walk through a wall of fire on broken glass to get there. Why? Because what are you going to put? You're going to put Marxists in? You're going to put Islamists in? Are you out of your mind? This is it. This is it. There are people in Texas saying, I'm not going to vote for Greg Abbott because of COVID. I didn't like Greg Abbott on COVID. He was better than 99% of the governors, but I didn't think he was the Texas governor. I think the Texas governor was Ron DeSantis, quite honestly. He was acting like Texas should have acted. I don't like that. I don't like a lot of the stuff that Greg, am I going to vote for Greg Abbott if I were registered to vote here? Yes, I would. Yes, I would. I don't like Ken Paxton and how he's treated his wife and that whole scandal and all that. Would I vote for Ken Paxton? Yes, I would. Because you're going to hand it over to lunatics? Literally lunatics. I'm going to get to Tallarico here in just a second. I'll show you how none of this makes sense, but Americans no longer know how to think. And that's a real problem. You have no depth on spirituality. You have no depth on history. You have no depth on critical thinking. I hate to go black pill on you, but we're going to run out of time. We're going to run out of time. And you know it. You're already running out of time because of your gas prices. But I want you to know, this may be as good as it ever gets in America. Because if you vote out a block for lunatics, well, you're going to live in an asylum. You're going to live in an asylum. And if you think it was bad before, wait until you see what's coming. And you know, the problem is we have, and I'm going to talk about this tomorrow. I'm doing the Charlie Kirk Memorial, with a bunch of his friends and a bunch of my friends, at UVU in Salt Lake City. I'm flying up there tomorrow to do this. And I'm going to address a lot of the things that Charlie was warning about and that we have to wake up to. And one of them is the insanity of what's happening with our women. If a society loses a woman who, women are the standard bearers. And this isn't to put extra pressure on, I'm just telling you the way it is. Guys don't care. They don't care. They will be slobs. They will be whatever. They don't care. Women make us care, but they don't make us care if you don't care. If you're a slob, if you have no standards, if women have no standards, guys will live like that for all eternity. I'm a better man because my wife is better than me. And she will look at me all the time and go, you didn't just say that. And I'm like, no, I didn't. I'm sorry. You're not going out like that, are you? Nope. I was just going into the closet to change right now. Okay? That, I'm sorry, but that's what women do. And you know why guys do it? Because they want sex. Okay? That's why we behave. Because eventually we want sex. But there's a problem in this country because guys are starting to not want sex. I mean, I don't even understand it. But guys are like, I don't know, I could live without it. How? I mean, that's, in some ways, that's a gift from God. When I was 14 years old, I was on my knees every day praying, please don't make me want this so badly. You got that mastered, good for you, but you gotta have some from time to time. When you get older, you get married, you have children, or the species dies out. But how are you gonna find a woman? How are you gonna find a woman? Let me give you this. Cut three. This is a Clancy juror speaking out against the person that was the holdout on the trial. Listen to this.
0: Not sure if rogue is the right word, Sue, but every one of us in the hours of a frustration would get up and walk the room because you just couldn't sit anymore. And we'd all go over to the cart with the exhibits. He, I think, got up to the cart once very briefly and went back to his seat. He would not interact with us and try to understand. We read to him on numerous occasions the definition of reasonable doubt from Judge Sullivan's instruction. He actually said one day in the end, well, why don't we have the judge come in and read it again? And we were like, no, we have it in front of us. We don't need that. And we would highlight it and, you know, so-and-so, this is the definition of reasonable doubt. But he had the hardest time getting off the fact that Lindsay viciously killed her children.
2: Wait. Okay, all of that sounded reasonable until the last line. I'm quoting, he had the hardest time getting off the fact that Lindsay viciously killed her children. Yes! Yes, you should have a hard time getting past the fact that she viciously killed her children. Am I the lunatic here? I mean, look at what is happening to our society. Do you know the gate that Donald Trump is holding back right now? All by himself, no help from anybody. No help from anybody. He's holding back that tidal wave. It's not getting better. It's getting worse. The reason why you're like, well, I don't know. I don't know. Your friends, I don't know if he's doing enough. It's not him. It's the GOP. But honestly, I'll take nothing more than that if it's holding this lunacy back. I don't want this in my schools. Let me give you something. Jesus sitting at the Mount of Olives. Disciples come to him and say, tell us, when is all this going to happen? What's the sign of the age? What are we looking for? How are we going to know that you're coming back? And Jesus says, watch out that nobody deceives you. Many are going to come in my name claiming I'm the Messiah and will deceive many. And you're going to hear wars and rumors of wars, but see to it that you're not alarmed. Are you alarmed by the wars and the rumors of wars and the things that are going on and the things that could possibly be happening? Are you worried? Are you freaked out? Are you alarmed? Yeah, I'd say most people are. But see to it that you're not alarmed. Such things must happen, but the end is still to come. Nation will rise against nation. Is that happening? Kingdom against kingdom. There will be famines and earthquakes in various places. These are all the beginning of birth pangs, meaning they're going to get closer and closer. They're going to happen faster and faster, and they're going to get stronger and stronger. That's what birth pangs do. Then you'll be handed over to be persecuted and put to death. You'll be hated by all nations because of me. And at that time, many will turn away from the faith and will betray and hate each other. And many false prophets will appear and deceive many. Because of the increase of sin and wickedness, the love of most will grow cold. because of lawlessness, the love of most will grow cold. He just couldn't get past the fact that she viciously killed her children. That's from a woman. That's from a woman. But the one who stands firm in the end will be saved, and the gospel of the kingdom will be preached in the whole world as testimony to all nations, and then the end will come. Don't be alarmed. These things have to happen. They're coming. And because of lawlessness, a lack of justice, wickedness, sin, why are we having all of these problems? Because wickedness has taken over. Wickedness. People have called good evil and evil good. And now a good portion of the population believes that. None of this is going to change if you continue to sit by, say nothing, and

0: By the way, if you're a politician, you're a Republican, you see me at that convention, turn the other way. You do not want to cross my path. Because I don't care if you're one of the good guys. I'm going to unload on you people. Now, 9/11 is this week. 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
0: Okay, this is what I think we really need to talk about here, because there is a slippery slope here, and people are not seeing the difference. Let me play Tallarico. The guy is running for Senate in Texas as a Democrat. Listen to what he said about different pathways to truth. 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Cut 7.
2: I'm always so thrilled when I get invited, you know, to the Diwali Festival. I think I've gone 2 years in a row now. And, you know, also have gotten a chance to speak at some of our local mosques. And I find such wisdom and comfort and inspiration from faith traditions all over the world. And I find that they're all kind of equal pathways to truth. You know, that's how I think, you know, I always think of all of the world's faith traditions as like a circle with, you know, that divine mystery of the universe in the middle. And we all have different names for that mystery, right? Whether it's God or Yahweh or Allah or Nirvana, the Great Spirit, whatever you call it. This is all you know, different pathways to the same kind of fundamental truth of reality. So yeah, it's something how I try to stay grounded and stay rooted.
0: You know, I want to do an interview with his grandfather. His grandfather was a preacher. I'm wondering how much universal truth grandpa was into when he was preaching. Let me explain why that is wrong. Because there's a lot of people that will hear that and go, yeah, we just all have to get together. 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

0: running a little sluggish through Roseville on southbound 65 from Blue Oaks to Pleasant Grove Boulevard. Then it clears out after that to I-80. Also get reports of some slowdowns through the downtown area on southbound 5 starting after Richards Boulevard. It continues to Highway 50. Traffic on the 10s every 10 minutes, mornings and afternoons on KPK News Radio, 93.1 FM, 1530 AM.
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14: In a scene reminiscent of the Old West, San Bernardino County Sheriff's deputies nabbed a couple of train robbers after a brief pursuit. Several white box trucks were used in the robbery, and about an hour later, an off-duty sheriff's deputy spotted a truck that matched the description released by investigators. He called it in, and deputies attempted a stop, but the suspects ditched the truck and ran. One got away, and two others were captured. California lawmakers have failed again to pass a law regulating flock cameras despite growing concerns. Senate Bill 1013 would have set rules for automated license plate readers. It would have limited how long license plate data is kept and required a warrant to access old data unless it was part of an active case. And California lawmakers have approved a first-in-the-nation bill to help shoppers easily spot healthier food options. The bill would create a non-ultra-processed certified seal for foods that aren't considered ultra-processed, similar to the USDA organic label. That's the latest. I'm John Fink.
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0: All right. Welcome to the program. All right. So Tallarico just said, you know, I like going to mosques because, you know, we all believe in the same thing. No, we don't. Now, I want you to know, I have said on this program, you know, we don't have to agree on theology. We have to agree on principles. And if you are in with the God of Abraham, Isaac, and Jacob, and you believe in the American principles that God speaks to the individual, Jesus came to save the individual, I'm with you. We'll fight. We can argue about your church, my church. We can do that all day long. I want to talk to you about unity, not merger. And that's the entire game here. And there's going to be somebody that comes up to you, somebody that you respect, a pastor or a writer, somebody you've been reading for years, some guy on stage that, you know, you'll be listening to, and he stands up and he tells you culture is rotting. Your children are being handed a life without any meaning to it. And the people that are running the institution despise your faith and stop pretending about it years ago. And that the family is being dismantled on purpose. And every word of that is true. And then he'll say, people have been saying this for a while. Now look at, it's proof. You can see it in the streets. And so it's time to stop fighting each other. Catholic, Protestant, Orthodox, Jew, Muslim. The old arguments are a luxury that we can't afford anymore. There's a fire, and we're arguing about the color of the water or the hat the fireman is wearing. And you'll think, well, you know what? That makes a lot of sense. And that sounds like Jesus. Jesus loves everybody. Yeah, he does. He does. But he also speaks the truth. Even if you're wrong, he'll speak it to you in love. Okay. A half-truth arriving with the face of the thing that you love. That's what you'll be hearing. A half-truth. Because there's a version of that invitation that is entirely good. And Christians have taken it for a very long time without losing anything. And we used to call it standing shoulder to shoulder. I got a Jewish neighbor and a Catholic neighbor and an atheist neighbor, and we all go to the same school board, you know, with the same specific outrage, and you feed the same hungry people and you defend each other's right to worship, especially when, you know, you're certain that the other guy is wrong about what he's worshiping. And nobody pretends, and you disagree about God on Sunday, and you're at the same table serving others on Tuesday. That's good. That's good. But there's a second version that is now being pushed in our churches by people like Tallarico and people on our side. I've got to tell you, and I'm going to have to save it till next week. You know, there's the Green Red Alliance. That's the Muslim Marxist. There is, I'm calling it a Gold Black Alliance that is happening on our side. And you need to understand it or you're going to be lost. So this second version sounds an awful lot like the first one. But in the second one, you're not asked to stand beside each other. You're asked to agree that disagreement never mattered. I know my faith. I know some people say I'm not even a Christian. I'm a Christian. Jesus saved me by calling on his name as the only way to God. He saved me. He redeemed me. I know it. You don't think that sounds Christian? That's fine. I don't need you to believe it. And I'm not trying to change your. You can argue with me on that all day long. It's the American thing to do. It's good. It's good. I don't want you to change your belief. I'm not saying, hey, join me because we're going to merge. No. No, that's wrong. And the distance between these two conversations is about an inch. But it's the entire game. Now, let me show you the mechanism and how it works. So once you see it, hopefully it'll put a stake in this and you'll be able to recognize it and not miss it when it comes your way. Let me tell you, a book of in the heart of Hinduism, 700 verses, hundreds of millions of people have loved it for 2,000 years. Maybe you have read it. It opens at a battlefield at dawn. And two armies are drawn up, and it's a family war, okay? The greatest archer of his age is fighting for the side that was cheated. He's fighting for the good side, and he has no doubt that his cause is just. And he asks the man driving his chariot, take me out into the open ground right in the center, because I need to look at what, I need to look at them in the eye. I need to see them before I do this thing. And so he goes out in the field and he looks at the other side and it destroys him. The men across on the other side, he's not killing strangers. He'll be killing his cousins and his uncles and an old teacher who taught him how to shoot. Standing over there with a bow and arrows, I'm going to shoot him or he's going to shoot me. My grandfather of the whole family is in armor waiting for him. So he sees this and he sits down in the chariot and his mouth is dry and his skin is burning and he's losing, his bow is slipping out of his fingers, and he's like, what am I going to do? I would rather be cut down unarmed than win a throne over my family's bodies. And the rest of the book is the answer he gets from the man holding the reins. And it runs like this. What you're grieving isn't real. What's actually alive in those men can't be killed. A body is a coat, and your coat gets changed. Remember, they believe in reincarnation. So you're not going to kill that person. That person is just wearing a coat, and it's going to get changed. You were born to do this. Do the thing that's yours to do because it's right, and let go of any claim on how it turns out. Then the archer asks him, who are you? And the driver shows him, and the man in the servant seat holding the reins, the driver of the chariot, is God. Okay. Now here's the part that matters. After all of the argument about duty and detachment from what it means in the end, the last word isn't duty. It's this. Of everything I told you, the highest is to love me. Give me your heart, take refuge in me, and I will carry you. That's the book. And it's, I mean, a great deal of it in it, a Christian will recognize and go, yeah, God climbing into the driver's seat, you know, do the right thing and, you know, release the outcome. Love above every other discipline. Come to me, I'll carry you. That all sounds great. But did you know Himmler and Hitler took the Gita and it was part of their toxic stew? It's what they did in the 30s, and it's what's happening to us now. They kept the battlefield. They kept the caste and the duty. They kept do your work and don't flinch at the consequences. And then they cut the last chapter, the God with a face who asks you for, you know, his heart or for your heart. What's left is a soldier who will do anything and feel nothing. Okay. That's what the Nuremberg trials were all about. What the Germans did is they started taking religions and they boiled them down and they said, this, we all agree on the same thing. Just do your duty. Do your duty. Let God sort this out. Okay. And so that's how you had people saying, I was just doing my duty. I was just doing my soldier. I'm just doing what I was told. Okay, this is the same operation every time. You keep the architecture, but you throw out the God that has a name. So here's your translation key. Learn these four and you'll hear it coming. They'll say, the old doctrinal fights are a luxury we can't afford. What that means is the specific claims are negotiable. Well, I'm not going to negotiate my theology, and I don't think you should negotiate yours. We should listen to each other. We should debate back and forth. It should be respectful. And if you say something that changes my mind, great. But I don't want you to merge my stuff into yours or your stuff into mine. No. There are specific claims that are faith, the general ones. Okay. But there are, you know, that there's a higher power, be decent, honor, you know, some things are sacred. Those aren't things anybody wants to cross the lines on. But there are specific things that can't be changed. They'll say, underneath, we all worship the same God. What that means is none of us worships anything in particular. This isn't a bigger God. It's an average. And the average of everything is nothing. Well, we're at war, so unity comes first. What does that mean? Your conscience is now a logistics problem. And every collectivist system ever built ran exactly on that sentence. They'll say the individual is a modern invention that broke the world. That's the real tell. Because a God who deals with persons is the only reason you have any standing to say no to government or anything else. Abraham argued with God over Sodom and the number moved. Moses argued at the bush. It's a burning bush talking to you and you're arguing? Job demanded an answer and got one. You cannot argue with primordial tradition. There's got to be somebody there to hear the appeal. He deals with us one-on-one. That's why they need the God with a face, the one that listens to you, the one that responds to you, the one that heals you, the one that saves you. That's why they need that God gone. They need the collective God that isn't really anything. It's kind of like, well, this is what society says God is. And there's all these feel-good things. Those can be perverted and twisted so fast. Nowhere in the gospel of anyone that I've ever read does Jesus say, and by the way, we're all the same. All the gods are the same. I've never seen Paul go to Greece and say, you know, all these gods, they're all the same as my God. They're just as powerful. No. He says, I see your gods. I see your gods. You're very religious. And it's great that you're very religious. But you have a temple to an unnamed God. That's the God I know. And that's the God that matters. That's the God over all of these other gods. It's the unnamed God. He didn't say, hey, let's merge these two together. He says, you're very religious. You get that you have to worship God. But here's the God you don't know that I know. Let me tell you about that God. Not, hey, we're all in this together and let's just merge everything. I'd like to just put a name on the unnamed God and you can worship all your other ones and this one too. No. Be careful because people are going to make a very warm offer to you. There are going to be many false prophets. And I pray I never, ever fall anywhere close to that. But you should check everything that I say. I do not ask you to believe me. I do not ask you. I ask you to do your own homework. I'm telling you, don't listen to me or anybody like me. Listen to God. Get close to God because you are going to need him on what is coming. You can see it in our society. And I'm sorry if more people are not saying this. Shame on them. Have you noticed the increase of evil? Have you noticed the increase in people saying, no, that's perfectly fine. That's good. That's right. When you know it's bad, it's been bad your entire life. And I'm not talking about political policies. I'm talking about basic fundamentals. When a society is embracing or tolerating people and saying, well, they have a right to be heard and, you know, they should come into our political system. And they are openly saying, I have to destroy the family because it's a colonial construct. No, that's bad. That's bad. And you must take a stand against it. All right, more in just a second. First, let me tell you about my Patriot Supply. What happens during an emergency? I mean, everybody needs the same thing at the same time. And then suddenly the decision has a clock attached to it. Where do I find food? How much is left? How long can we wait? How long is this going to last? 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
11: The problem with our society is we don't notice the drift. It has been happening so slowly for so long, but now it's happening rapidly. Remember, we have women now defending the murder, the quote, vicious murder of her children, Clancy's children. We've redefined genocide. Now, here we are at 9/11. Texas Education Board has approved controversial curriculum that ties the 9/11 attack to radical Islam. That's controversial? I'm sorry. I lived through it. How exactly is that controversial? They're erasing this. They are erasing all the things that we know are good and bad. They're switching them up. Be very, very careful. Know what you know. Know what you don't know, and don't confuse the two. But when you know it, stand up for truth.
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18: President Trump will give remarks both nights of the Republican National Committee's first ever midterm convention in Dallas. Trump, who's already set to deliver tonight's keynote speech, will also give the closing address on tomorrow's night two. Vice President Vance will headline the second night's keynote. The program features more than 100 items, including a showcase of candidates in key swing districts and sessions on banning stock trades by lawmakers, federal immigration enforcement, and contrast between Republican and Democratic policy agendas. A severe weather threat is taking aim at millions from the Central Plains to western New York. The strongest storms of the day are expected to be over the eastern Great Lakes. NOAA's Storm Prediction Center has issued a level 2 out of 5 risk of severe thunderstorms for parts of Ohio, Pennsylvania, and New York. Wind gusts of up to 60 miles an hour are expected to be the main threat. Elsewhere, a level 2 out of 4 flash flood risk is covering parts of Illinois, Missouri, and Kansas. I'm Chris Caraggio. Deportation protections for more than 170,000 Salvadorans here in the United States are ending, the Trump administration says. Temporary protected status for El Salvador expires today, meaning those impacted could lose their legal status and work authorization. TPS allows people from countries facing war, natural disasters, or other extraordinary conditions to temporarily live and work legally in the U.S. Reading scores in the United States are at the lowest point in a quarter of a century. Global exam results released yesterday show that students from Canada, Singapore, and parts of China outperformed American students on the program for international student assessment. Students in the U.S. fell below the average score by more than 30 points. The scores released this year, the 26th year of the test, are also the lowest average levels of performance in all three subject areas across all countries that took the test. The Girl Scouts will launch 2 new cookies for the 2027 season, including one for dogs. Tasty details now from Mark Mayfield.
19: The dog treat is called Patch Pals and was developed with the dog subscription box company Bark. It's described as a soft-baked blueberry muffin-flavored treat. For humans, there's going to be a new allergy-friendly cookie called Sparkables. Created with allergy-friendly Partake, it's an oatmeal cookie with chocolate chips that avoids the major food allergens like peanuts, eggs, and milk. Both new treats will be available online only starting January the 12th. I'm Mark Mayfield.
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20: Today is National Teddy Bear Day. Loyal to a fault with no judgment, no matter what you say. And Teddy never tells. According to Build-A-Bear, 84% of us still have our childhood friend. 40% of adults admit to still sleeping with Teddy. And Sleep.com says you should. Because that lifelong attachment promotes better sleep, reduces anxiety, and makes you happier. So grab Teddy tonight for a better tomorrow.
18: I'm Chris Caraggio.
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21: A patch of crowded traffic on the Cap City Freeway going southbound starting after Arden Way and continues to the American River. Once you get past that, looks good through the Midtown area to Highway 50. And also on the northbound 99 connector ramp to westbound 50, seeing some southbound traffic on the ramp and then clear sailing on the WX to I-5. Traffic on the 10s every 10 minutes, mornings and afternoons on KPK News Radio, 93.1 FM, 1530 AM.
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21: We'll see hot temperatures even with the cloudy conditions, a high of 99 degrees. Hot temperatures will continue tomorrow with triple-digit highs and moderate heat risk over the valley, delta, and foothills. Currently 83 degrees in the KPK Weather Center. For news top to bottom of every hour, tune to KPK News Radio.
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0: America, welcome to the Glenn Beck program. We're so glad that you've joined us. Yesterday, I had Jonathan Kahn on, and he talked about how he was the guy sitting next to the guy who was duct taped to a seat on an American Airlines. And we started talking about, you know, evil and you know, I think possession is a real thing, and I think it is happening. It's not an excuse for a lot of the stuff. Some people have just gone insane. Some people actually believe it, but I think there is possession that is going on. I think evil is on a rampage right now. And I was going to have him on in a couple of weeks about his new book that he has out. I started reading it last night, and I called him. I'm like, Jonathan, you got to be on today. Because I'm in one sitting, I think I'm up to chapter 56 or something like that, and I'm not close to finished yet. But it is, it's about evil. It's a remarkable book. It's kind of like the Da Vinci Code in a way, except the Da Vinci Code's not real. I know, because I was at the Vatican and I asked him about it. And you want to see some priests start to have their heads spin around. Ask him about the Da Vinci Code. Anyway, Jonathan Kahn is going to join us here in just a second. 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
0: Jonathan Kahn is with us, and he has written a new, I would call it a faction novel. It's not just facts. It's also wrapped in fiction. It's my favorite kind of book that you learn stuff that is true, but it's wrapped in a great story. It's called The Altar of, is it Perigmon? Perigmon? How do you say it?
2: Pergamon.
0: Pergamon. Pergamon. The Altar of Pergamon. Which, I've learned an awful lot about. I had heard stuff about it, and you know, and when doing research on, you know, the religious views or the occult views of Hitler, and I know this played a role in a lot of the architecture, et cetera, et cetera. But you explain this in a way that is absolutely fascinating. Will you tell the story?
2: Yeah, and this is Glenn. It's a real follow up because what happened with that plane was in it, the Altar of Pergamon. So this is what we're dealing with, the realms of the unseen that are affecting everything. You know, it's a colossal mystery. I always knew I was going to write it. I didn't know I was going to write it, reveal it in like a thriller kind of thing like that. But there's so many mysteries. I thought it's a better way to do it, to reach people who don't really don't know. And so it's a mystery that literally has altered world history, not just once, over and over again. It is an ancient object that lies behind everything from the rise of Hitler, the world wars, the rise of Marxism, communism, the Cold War, the age of nuclear destruction, New World Order, even linked to the internet, even an American leader, not Trump, and end time prophecy. So, this is something that has literally affected everyone who's watching. Everyone is actually affected your life already. And it begins in the book of Isaiah, where, you know, there's a famous thing where Isaiah quotes Satan or Lucifer, it's Isaiah 14, and says, I will exalt my throne, like my throne of Satan, like above God. And then in Revelation 2 is where it says, you, Pergamon, where the throne of Satan is. So, I mean, number one, for the Bible to identify a place as the throne of Satan on earth is pretty big. And there is an entree. I just came back from there, Glenn. I've never been there before. It wasn't planned this way, but I just was there in Pergamon. And the high place has a particular object, which was the central object called the great altar. It was an altar of the gods, altar of Zeus, the king of the gods, and altar, and basically altar of Satan, or throne of Satan. So this is a pagan center place. But when the gospel comes to the world, comes into the Roman world, they abandon the gods, they abandon the altars, and the altar of Pergamon goes into the dust, goes into ruins. And
0: hang on just a second. Where is Pergamon? Where is that in the world?
2: Pergamon is in Asia Minor at the time that these things are going to happen. It was the Ottoman Empire, and today it is Turkey.
0: Okay.
2: It's the coast of Turkey. Yeah. Okay. One of the seven churches of Revelation. Right. And the thing is that, so it's buried there for the ages, you know, and again, some of this, when I'm writing this, it sounds like a movie or sounds like Indiana Jones. This is the throne of Satan in the dust. What would happen if it was uncovered, if it was brought back into the world? Well, it was. And when it was, things started happening, changing in the world to this day.
0: It is fascinating. I don't even know. I'm at chapter 56, and you're now into the Soviet Union era. But you talk about when it was found and the things that happened that year, and how that, and we're still feeling the effects of that year today.
2: Yes.
0: It's what started this whole ball rolling.
2: Yes.
0: So explain.
2: Yeah.
0: How did they find it? Where did it go? And then how did it end up in Hitler's hands?
2: Yeah. Yeah. This is amazing. This is 1871. And a guy comes from across, from Europe, comes there. And you're so, this is totally right. That year produces, you know, when they get, that's when they're going to get the altar, or they're going to find it. From this is going to become World War One. You see the roots of it. World War Two. And of course, everything we're going to see in Germany. So what happens is, this guy comes, his name is Carl Humann. He doesn't know what it is. He sees runes. He takes two pieces of it, sends it back to his homeland. Now, and from that moment, that land is going to be joined to the altar or throne of Satan. And so it's going to start changing. So what's the land? Well, the land is Germany. And so, in fact, Germany, people don't realize this. They think Germany's been around like England and France. Germany came into the world in 1871 as a nation, same time that the throne of Satan comes to the world, and it begins this joining. And you have that year, you have the beginning of German nationalism, German militism official, which is going to change the world. And at the same time, Glenn, there's another German guy named Heinrich Schliemann, and he's looking for Troy. He's looking for the lost city of Troy. He ends up in the same region as the altar of Pergamon, that same coast. And he discovers all these ancient signs, and these ancient signs, there are about almost 2,000 of them. And they go and they come into the world, make a big sensation. Germany loves it. It's the swastika. So in the same year, you've got the throne of Satan, you've got Germany coming to the world, throne of Satan, and you have the swastika coming to the world. So now they don't know right now. They don't know it's the altar of Pergamon, and they don't know it's the throne of Satan. So what happens is in the next years, they realize it's the altar of Pergamon. They're not reading their Bibles. They're not seeing the evil part of this. And so they have a team, German, including Carl Humann, the guy who discovered it, and they're digging it up. They start unearthing it in 1878. And it's massive. I mean, this is a massive object. And they put it into, it's like, this is again Indiana Jones. They put it into crates, put it on a ship. They put it on ships. They goes across the ocean, ends up in Europe. They end up sending it to Berlin. So now you're moving, and this took a few years, but it starts in 1878. And so you're moving the place where Satan dwells, or throne of Satan, to Berlin. I mean, total. I mean, so it's in massive pieces and all that. And the same moment, you know what the Bible says, and Glenn, you speak about this, and one of the things I greatly appreciate about you stand for this very strongly, we have a revival of anti-Semitism now, anti-Israel, anti-Semitism. Well, the word anti-Semitism is actually a new word. I mean, it's an old hatred, but it's a new form. It's actually a movement, an ideology. Where was it born? It was born in Germany when at the moment that the altar comes to Germany, same year, anti-Semitism, the word comes in, the movement comes in. And so Germany starts transforming. This starts spreading throughout Germany. And also there's an occult revival. When the altar comes, occult. So people don't realize this. Before Hitler came, there was occult mixing with anti-Semitism, and it would produce an explosion.
0: You have to read, you would love this book, and it's very scholarly. It's not an easy book to get through, but it's called Hitler's Monsters. And it explains, you've read it? It's great, isn't it?
2: Yes.
0: And it shows this toxic stew that, and I think we're repeating it right now. We just don't know we're doing it. I don't think they knew what they were doing at the time. But it's this merging of all of these legends and myths and witchcraft and all of this stuff into this stew. And that's what eventually gives us the ideology of the Nazis.
2: Yeah. People don't realize, I mean, the Nazis were, well, there's an occult thing here. And the thing is that, and this is the other thing, which I think, I mean, you're on that, because what happened with Germany, you know, this is where the Reformation came from, but it was turning away from God. They were actually actually attacking the Bible. They introduced higher criticism, which is kind of trying to say attack the Word of God. And this is the place. Once you drive God out, you're opening the door. And we're seeing this in America. So I believe it's absolutely right. There's an explosion of the occult and revival of anti-Semitism. So it absolutely relates to us now. And the thing that they do, man, is that, you know, it ends up, the pieces end up in Berlin, and they say, okay, we're going to rebuild it. You know, and then they're not thinking throne of Satan. They don't know, but they're thinking altar of Pergamon. Well, they start rebuilding it in the 1880s. They finish it in 1889. Now, for the first time since ancient times, it's pieced together, the throne of Satan is appearing. Same time, something else appears in the world, a baby, and they give him, he's born, he's given the name Adolf Hitler. Hitler comes into the world with a throne of Satan. His whole life is going to be linked to the throne of Satan. His life, his rise, everything to this altar. And, you know, you spoke about like the occult. You know, there's another German guy goes to Turkey, same land of the altar, and he brings back this occultic knowledge that he wants to reveal to Germany. And he starts an organization, a society called the Thule Society. Occult, totally occult. The Thule Society gives birth to a little party that's going to be called the Nazi Party. And then one day that child who's born with the throne of Satan is going to enter their meeting, and the rest is going to be history.
0: Where is this now?
2: The altar program is still in the world. Okay, I got to say something. I didn't know, Glenn, I mean, you know what, before I do a book, I'm always praying, okay, what's the book? What's the next book? And I'm writing it. I had no idea that the altar Pergamon I knew it was in Berlin.
0: Right.
2: But the thing is, it's been hidden for about 10 years. And they are going to release it to the world this coming year. Release it to the world. And when that happens, as we'll see, it's not good things that
0: happen.
2: Good luck,
0: Germany. Good luck. Not like they need any help. And good luck for the rest of the world. But I had just read that, and I didn't know if that was true or not. I had read it in passing that it was going back on display. But it's enormous. How big is it?
2: It is about, you know, it's and in some ways that this is like an anti-Ark of the Covenant. It's like an anti that whole story. It is about 100 feet wide and 100 feet deep. So it is massive. So that's why it came in pieces. I mean, thousands of pieces. And that's why it was massive to put it back together again. And so they've been kind of storing it and kind of redoing whatever. They're kind of repairing and renewing it. And they're going to have this big opening. I think it's June of 2027. And the thing is that this goes with it, because when they released it the other time, that's when Hitler rose to power. In fact, that museum, it's called the Pergamon Museum. It starts rising in the 1920s originally. As it's rising, Hitler's rising. And then in 1928, the Nazis got 2% of the vote. They look like they're the way out. But then 2 years later, the altar is released in the autumn of 1930. And in the autumn of 1930, there's another election, and the Nazis become the number two party in Germany, then number one, and then they take over. And so now Hitler is literally, people don't realize it, is ruling from Berlin, where the throne of Satan is. I mean, the Third Reich, the throne of Satan. I mean, you can't make this up. It's kind of like obvious, you know, but it was all there.
0: So then after the war, the altar does not fall into the hands of the Allies. It falls into the hands of Stalin.
2: To the next one. Yeah, if I can, Glenn, just one thing leading up to it, if you're okay with it.
0: Yeah, yeah.
2: Yes, it's going to fall into the hands of another. But one, two things about Hitler when he comes to power. He says, I want a platform. I want to speak to them, a colossal platform to speak to the masses. So they build him a platform, Albert Speer, his architect. And he actually admitted what's Hitler standing on when he's going crazy was a massive reproduction of the altar of Pergamon. He's literally standing on the, like,

0: great book. I'm more than halfway through. I just started last night, and you just won't put the book down. It's fascinating on history. He's making some charges, but you know, I'm a religious guy, so I kind of go, yeah, I think that kind of makes sense, and it applies to today, and he'll explain why here in a second. First, let me tell you about Rapid Radios. We've never had, more ways to communicate with each other, which makes it especially ridiculous when you can't get a hold of somebody. You call, you voicemail, you text, nothing. You send another text, 3 question marks, because apparently that's the universal symbol for hello. Then you start wondering, do they lose service? Is their phone dead? Are they dead? What's happening? This is what happens every time my wife is like, I can't get a hold of the kids. They're not dead. They're just not answering right now. This is the one reason why they have Rapid Radios. 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KSTV. Jonathan, I've got less than a minute here, and then we're going to take another break and then come back and talk about this. Are you saying that the altar itself has power, or is it the people who are doing rituals that they don't really understand? In Hitler's case, what they do?
1: I don't know. You know, I don't know the mechanics of it. You know, I mean, what's like that? But I do. It's a marker. It is linked to the Bible is identifying Pergamon as the place where Satan dwells in some way. So this is linked to wherever it goes becomes a place of that. It is. There's like a chain of history and spiritual chain around it. So we don't know all the ways, but it is happening and wherever it goes.
0: It's a fascinating book. We're going to talk more about it here in just a second. And the anniversary of 9/11 is this week, obviously. More with Jonathan Kahn next. There should be a word for that first 10 seconds after you get into a really good bed. 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
4: A vehicle fire in Citrus Heights, eastbound 80 near Antelope. Looks like it's a semi with a trailer that caught on fire. CHP and emergency crews are blocking the right lane, and traffic is backed up starting at Greenback. Also, watch out for a pallet and a washing machine eastbound 80 right before Richards Boulevard in the middle lane. Traffic on the 10s every 10 minutes, mornings and afternoons on KPK News Radio, 93.1 FM, 1530 AM.
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4: We'll see hot temperatures even with the cloudy conditions, a high of 99 degrees. Hot temperatures will continue tomorrow with triple-digit highs and moderate heat risk over the valley, delta, and foothills. Currently 83 degrees in the KPK Weather Center. For news top and bottom of every hour, tune to KPK News Radio.
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2: It's a ground ball comebacker.
1: Athletic baseball starts now.
3: The September spoiler tour continues today in West Sacramento as the Athletics are looking to take two out of three from the Toronto Blue Jays. And then they've got to board a long flight back to Toronto.
4: That's a long one.
3: That is a long one. They are one game back in the American League for the last American League wildcard spot for the Athletics. You win this game here today, Steve Sachs. Chris Townsend, Steve Sachs with you. You take two out of three, and all of a sudden you're starting to look at this group of A's. They're starting to win here at the ballpark in West Sacramento.
4: Yeah, and that's a nice change, right? Because it's been a bit of a problem winning here in West Sacramento. You start winning these games, you start to raise the bar of expectancy when you come back here to West Sacramento, and this way it should be. This should be a sanctuary for this club, and I think they're on the right track now.
3: Well, there's some things we got to get into today. It's great to see Shade Langeliers running the bases.
4: Yeah, how about that?
3: Tomorrow he's going to be down in Vegas on a rehab start. And Brady Basso today. We have both been bullish on Basso. When he really gets healthy, does he have a chance to be in the rotation? Well, he's getting a start today. What an opportunity it is for the left-hander.
4: Huge, huge opportunity for him. You know, he's been back and forth as a starter in the bullpen, and he's just trying to find his way, find an identity, if you will. I like this guy, big, strong guy. He can toe the line and possibly get in there and go deep into ball games. That would be the hope at the onset of him starting to, you know, get in there and start some games.
3: You know that friend that you got that you just don't like inviting him to parties because he's just awkward and he just says stupid things and makes people angry? The total Debbie Downer guy?
4: Yeah.
3: That's who we need to be. Wreck the party. We're wrecking the Blue Jays.
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3: Year, whenever that is.
4: Yeah.
3: But he's coming back. He's got a rehab assignment starting tomorrow in Vegas.
4: Yeah, I you know what? This is more, I think, for Shea Langeliers to make sure that he goes in there the offseason with a positive attitude. Not sure you're going to see him in the squat, but you're going to see him possibly get some at-bats and see where he is right now. And these surgeries, especially with these meniscus operations, they go pretty quick.
3: Let's hear from Mark Kotze yesterday in his media scrum.
14: It's the best experience. Lang did great today. Recovery tomorrow. Rehab assignment in Vegas on Thursday, where he'll start his DH process. Right now there's no exact timetable, but I would hope for him to feel good, recover well, and look at maybe this next road trip as to getting him on it and getting him in the lineup as a DH.
3: Tell you what, well, I'm so impressed, he doesn't want to sit. He wants to play. He's sitting there watching these guys go out there and fight and battle every single game. He wants to be a part of it. It tells you a lot about who he is. Plus, you want to know you're healthy before you go into a long offseason.
4: Yeah,
3: you're going to get all the question marks you might have. As you said, Steve, you've had the surgery.
4: Yep.
3: You want to answer those question marks. You want to answer the question marks, and you want to the mentality of feeling that you're healthy.
4: Yeah, I mean, it has a playoff on everything else. You know, I want to sure my timetable for my workouts in the offseason are right. I want to make sure I'm physically right first. And watching him run around those bases like that, sliding, you don't see anything that's hesitant at all in his mind. So it looks like he's full steam ahead. Hey, I don't see anything holding this guy back.
3: Diamond note number two, Scott Blewett joined me yesterday on A's Cast Live right here on my talk show. And he has been phenomenal. Bullpen has been phenomenal. And these guys, they're up for it. It's been a lot of fun watching the 26 that we have right now on the roster.
4: Yeah, it has been.
15: Yeah, you know, I think when I first got here, we had a little bit of a rough stretch. And I can speak for myself personally. When I feel like my back's against the wall, I think the only way to push forward is up. And I think we kind of got kicked to the ground a little too hard. And I think guys started to realize like they were ready to fight back. And I think that's what you're seeing right now. And like you said, I think there's guys that are really young that have come up and, you know, they're like, wow, like I belong here. And then there's guys that like myself who've kind of been all over the place and been journeymen, as people call us. And it's an opportunity for us to fight for a job and to continue to compete. And I think you're starting to see all of that blend together. And it's an opportunity in the big leagues. And I think everyone's starting to realize that. And, it's a land of opportunity.
3: There's a lot to that answer. Because you're talking about guys who are fighting for their careers, who are the veteran guys. You've got the young guys trying to establish that they belong here. You see 5-2 over the last seven games, a plus run differential, which is nice to see. But also in that answer, they got tired of getting beat every day. They got tired of getting beat up, right?
4: Of course.
3: And we've been saying this for the last 2 years. When are you going to not take it anymore? When are you finally going to say enough is enough? And you look at our overall run differential and you just go, yikes. This group that we're seeing right here said enough's enough. Even when this team is losing right now, the games are close.
4: Yeah, true. More competitive. You know, this team in the last 14 of 19 games has only given up one earned run. So they've been doing the right thing in the bullpen. They've got six saves to go along with that as well. So this is starting to see a big turn. And that bodes well to go into the offseason, too, knowing that you got the right arms down there to start formulating what you're going to do in spring training.
3: Well, and you think about just the gift of opportunity, because not everybody gets that.
4: Right.
3: There's guys sitting in AAA right now that'd be dying for the opportunity some of our guys are getting right now.
4: And that's what happens when you have chaos, when you have unfortunate injuries that happen with the team. That promotes an opportunity for some possibilities of guys to come up and show what they can do. And they've done it in pretty well fashion, I think, all the way through.
3: All right. Diamond note number three. We're doing our all-Canadian team.
4: Uh-huh.
3: All right, talk of the townie, your Mount Rushmore of Canadian players. Got to go Fergie Jenkins. I'm sure you faced Fergie, right?
4: Yeah, at the end of his career, I did.
3: That's my Mount Rushmore.
4: No, that's not mine.
3: This is me. Walker, obviously one of the most dynamic outfielders, the power-speed combination. Joey Votto was just phenomenal.
4: Ours are very close.
3: And how do you not have former Athletic Matt Stairs?
4: Matt Stairs,
3: how many bombs he hit for the A's, turned into an unbelievable pinch hitter at the end of his career. You know I'm going Matt Stairs. Canadian Mount Rushmore for baseball.
4: Ours are very similar, and I didn't have Matt Stairs in there. Could have had him in there easy. Here you get mine right here. Very close. I got Vladdy in there instead of Stairs, but nonetheless, this is a pretty good quartet of guys that come from Canada that really put it on Major League Baseball.
3: One of the fun things about when the Blue Jays come out west, and you really see it in Seattle where they basically take over the ballpark up there.
4: Yeah.
3: And even here, there's so many people that come from Western Canada come down to see their team.
4: Yeah.
3: And, of course, the Canadians that live in Northern California, they are the only team that their fan base is an entire country.
4: Yes.
3: That's why you see the vote. When they have a good team, they dominate the vote for the All-Star game. I think it's a lot of fun.
4: Yeah, I do too. And it's they get the whole country's vote, even though they are in eastern part of Canada and just north of Detroit in Toronto. They have all the people, remember, from British Columbia, all those people in the West pulling for this team as well. So it's a great unity thing, I think, that goes down to the team. Hey, we got the whole country behind us.
3: But I needed to go with my favorite Canadian of all time. My favorite Canadian entertainer.
4: Who you got?
3: Steve Sachs.
4: What?
3: Justin Bieber. This is you as a pop star. This is what you would look like if you weren't a baseball player and you would have been a pop star.
4: That is hilarious right there. I do like that. Yeah.
3: Instead of leaving West Sacramento when you did to play for the Dodgers, no. You're going on tour around the world,
4: my
3: friend.
4: All right, I'll do that. I like that. That's a pretty good. I don't know who that was, but that was pretty funny.
3: Who Justin Bieber is?
4: Oh, yeah. Of course. I know Justin Bieber. Justin Bieber.
3: Sax Bieber.
4: Yeah.
3: All right, the 49ers kick off in Australia. That's going to happen on Thursday night, and the NBC family has got you covered. Starting with 49ers pregame live at 4:30, Kylan Mills, Rod Brooks, Jennifer Lee Chan, and Matt Maiocco live from Melbourne. At 5:30, switch over to NBC Bay Area, who will be airing the game locally, or you can also watch on Netflix. Then after the game, make sure you flip back over to 49ers postgame.
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3: Assignment tomorrow in Las Vegas. What does it say about his character, his fight, that he wants to come back and be a part of this before the offseason?
18: Well, I don't think that it tells us anything different than we've already known about Shea Langeliers, and that's a guy who has an incredible work ethic, really unparalleled. This is a guy who understands how valuable it is for him to get back physically, and the idea is that it's really mental, right? I think that's what it does, is it gives you that reassurance, almost that safety blanket of assurance that says, hey, I know I was able to battle through an injury. I know I had a procedure done, and I have worked my way back, and I'm now very much back on track to not only finish up the season healthy and prove that to myself, but I can go into the offseason with confidence as well.
19: Exactly. The psychological advantage of not mean the whole year to be out. You have an opportunity to come back the last five or six games, be a designated hitter, lead this club, and I think it speaks volumes about the character of this man, Shea Langeliers, no question about it.
4: Yeah, hey guys, look, I want to qualify this first. We don't know what's going on with Vladdy, if it's his back or what, but there's been a precipitous drop from the 48 that he hit a couple of years ago, and now he's just got no home runs at home. He's got 8 total home runs. I saw Pete Guerrero do this, actually. Went from 33 to basically downhill to nothing, but how about you guys? What have you seen in your, you know, covering games about guys that have had this precipitous drop that have really hurt their club?
18: I think there's probably a mental aspect to it. I think, Saxy, anytime you are given the sort of contract that Vladimir Guerrero Jr. earned, I think there comes pressure, right? And I think there's the idea that you have to live up to that number. You have to live up to that commitment. So I can understand from that perspective. I think ultimately there probably is something going on physically, and that's whether an ailment that he's battled through or I think just an effect of timing, a lack thereof. He just does not look like he's in the best position to deliver a swing, to put a good swing on the baseball. His timing looks off. It looks like he's trailing at times. It looks like he can be long at times. And those are things that you're just not used to seeing from Vlad.
19: He just doesn't look right. I mean, if I would have told you that Andre Jimenez at this point in the season, September 9th, would have more home runs than Vlad Jr., you'd call me crazy. And he doesn't look like himself. He's not saying anything about the injury. I look at drop-offs like Cal Raleigh, 60 home runs last year, 20 this year, Brady Anderson back in the day. So they need him down the stretch because they're battling for their wild card lives right now.
3: Good stuff, guys. Have a great call on NBC Sports California and on A's Cast. You just got a Pedro Guerrero in there. I love Pete Guerrero in there. Look
4: right.
3: him up, kids. He could play. He could flat out swing it.
4: Swing it.
3: Talk about somebody who can play. This Saturday, we have our A's Hall of Fame induction ceremony. John Blue Moon Odom.
4: What a
3: career. 80 wins, 3 World Series titles, 2-time All-Star. They talk about throwing one of the heaviest balls in his day. What a teammate. We still see him all the time. He attends games when we're down there taking on the Angels. We'll get a chance to interview him on Saturday. But we brought on another A's Hall of Famer, the great Joe Rudy, to talk about his teammate. All right, so we have the Hall of Fame ceremony coming up. Unfortunately, you're not going to be able to join us. Why we wanted to bring you on the program. And another member of your great 70s teams is going in, Blue Moon Odom. Why don't you reflect on what he meant on the mound, what he meant on the clubhouse, off the field, as he's still such a big part of our organization and now will be remembered forever as an A's Hall of Famer.
20: Yeah, it's so well-deserved, too, for him going in. You know, he signed the same year I did. And I'll never forget, you know, seeing the guys signing him, the Blue Moon Odom, Catfish Hunter. Who are these people? they're both from the South, of course. So when we got I think it was that first winter after the season 61 was. I mean, he was unreal. I think he was a 9.8, 9.7 sprinter. You know, he was just a tremendous athlete. And threw one of the heaviest balls. I hate, nobody liked playing catch with him. because just naturally playing catch, he threw a heavy, heavy ball. And I think if you watch when he pitched, he awful lot of ground balls. He just had a natural sinker that just thing weighed a ton trying to play catch with him. But he was an integral part of, he started out pretty good. I can't remember, 65, I think he might have pitched some that year. They had to keep some of the guys on the big league roster that whole year to keep from losing. That's why Catfish never pitched in the minors. And John got to start pitching there, and he came up pretty quick. And a very, very fierce competitor. He was very intense when he was pitching.
3: What does it mean? So when John Blue Moon Odom, and it's happened for yourself and a lot of guys from this team, to go into the team's Hall of Fame where you will be remembered forever as a grade A?
20: No, it's very important. I'm sure John is extremely proud, knowing him and, his approach to life and being the pitcher that he was. People have to go back and look at what we signed into. When we first signed, the A's were a terrible team. They were losing 100, 110 games a year in Kansas City. We first got there, Finley was being hung in effigy, and off the street lamps out there. Everybody hated Finley. And we moved to Oakland, and Finley just threw us out there. I think I told you in the past, our average age of starting lineup was 22. And we had all those young pitchers, like you said. To me, pitching is always the heart of it. It's like when we played the Big Red Machine, how many guys there were Hall of Famer, the big Hall of Fame, yeah. Great hitters and all that stuff. But pitching always wins. You go into those series with the playoffs and the World Series and those short series. And we'd had such a dominant pitching. Of course, Raleigh coming out of the bullpen was a godsend. It just all flowed together. We were very lucky again, all those pitchers. We didn't, after we got the main guys going, we lost some of these guys, like I said, in the minor leagues that were good prospects. But we really didn't lose any of our main pitchers or our starting lineup during that run from 70 to 76. We really stayed pretty healthy. And like I said, as much as John pitched, again, that was a part of his being such a great athlete and taking care of himself that he was able to pitch as much as he did.
3: We have the Hall of Fame ceremony. It's going to be on Saturday. Really special. Time to get to the pitching matchup brought to you by the injury attorneys of Ashton and Price. And speaking of Blue Moon, and only two franchises have won three straight.
0: Yeah.
3: That's the Yankees and the Athletics.
0: Right. That's crazy.
3: It's special that we're honoring these guys, yeah. No question. All right, this is what we got today. Braden Fisher will be the opener for the Blue Jays. We believe Michael Lorenzen will come in and be what you'd call the bulk guy.
0: Yeah.
3: For Brady Basso, this is not an opener situation. He's going to go as long as he can go, and he's going to keep traffic off the bases.
0: Yeah.
3: This is a chance for him to get back to, hey, we're not pulling you after two.
0: Yeah.
3: You go out there and throw up goose eggs, you're staying in the game.
0: Yeah, I love this, too. This is a great opportunity for him to show some of that hunger that he has about wanting to get out there and make his mark, be a starter, be somewhere on this roster next year where he can be part of this 25-man. And this is the opportunity he's been looking for. He's got some good competition with Braden Fisher on the other side in his position. He's only given up one earned run in his last nine times that he's been the opener, for Toronto. So he's been awesome. He's 1.0 ERA is pretty good.
3: Once again, pitching matchup brought to you by the injury attorneys of Ashton and Price. And, we see these opener games as a hitter. What is it like going into the game when you could end up facing a lot of pitchers today?
0: Yeah, it's tougher as you don't do it very much. And when you get to see these guys more and more, you get used to it a little bit. It's tough like this.
3: It's going to be a warm one.
0: Yeah, it is.
3: Keep the ball on the ground. We'll get the matchup for you next right here on A's Cast Live.
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0: Now the 1-0 pitch to Nolan Schanuel, left-handed hitter, fly ball left center. Denzel going back, nearing the track, at the track, right to the wall, leaping, climbing the wall. Did he catch it? He did! You can't believe what this kid is doing in center field. He got himself suspended on top of the wall and brought it back for out number two. Every day is a highlight show.
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5: This fracture, no surgery required. Just always scary when you see that. And he walked off the mound, but taken to the ER. And then Leo DeVries with the right shoulder, he is going to have surgery on September 14th in Texas. So the injury bug just continues. This season, in the end, we're just going to remember it was about injuries. And now it's injuries everywhere.
6: Yeah. Even when it's not in the big leagues, you got guys that are injured down there, guys that you're going to be counting on in the very near future. Hopefully this is just a little stumbling block and they'll be back very soon.
5: Yeah, because Jamie Arnold is one of the guys when you start thinking about, okay, who's going to be here in 2028?
6: Yeah. Oh, right?
5: You're thinking Gage Jump, you JT Ginn.
6: Jamie Arnold.
5: Jacob Lopez, the way he's pitched.
6: Yeah.
5: And Jamie Arnold is right there.
6: Quartet.
5: We were thinking it was a little quick to get him up this year.
6: Yeah.
5: But, you know, there's a good chance we see him next year also.
6: Oh,
5: he's a dynamic, confident young man.
6: Yep.
5: What you want to see. All right, let's get to the matchup of the day. Something Athletics weren't able to take advantage of last night. They did the night before. Toronto is awful. Holding runners. They're just their pitchers. And their catcher, everybody's running on them. They've given up 136 stolen bases this year. That's the most in Major League Baseball. Get your track shoes on, Steve Sachs, and start running today.
6: Yeah, Alejandro Kirk is not, you know, really known for his throwing arm, and so that's one thing that they can probably capitalize on. You saw him do it earlier in this series, but one thing I think is going to be a big thing is getting to be able to hit that slider from this pitcher for Toronto. It's amazing. It's probably the best in the league.
5: Well, he's going to be an opener, so you're only going to see him quick.
6: Right.
5: But all their guys, make sure you got the green light today.
6: Run, man. Go.
5: Run, A's, run. All right, it's the final game of the three-game set between the Jays and the A's next, and we'll talk to you after the ballgame.
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8: It's time for Athletics Baseball.
9: As leisure to the plate and the pitch. That's one drive down the right field line. It's fair. It's trouble. It's gone!
8: Your home for All-Stars.
0: Thrilled to left center field. This is a no-doubter. Swung on, gone. Langolaris is just amazing.
8: And epic moments.
0: I'm batting up. And the pitch to Jonas. Thrilled to right. And that's a grand slam. And the A's are back in. A line shot over the bullpen into the berm.
8: Now for the call of today's game, here's Ken Korak and Johnny Dosko.
10: And we have baseball today in West Sacramento on a beautiful and warm early Wednesday afternoon, and it's a battle of openers.
0: as the A's play the final game of this series against the Toronto Blue Jays. Hi again, everyone. Ken Korak with Johnny Dosko, Chris Carey, Jenny Kavnar, and Chris Townsend. It is great to have you with us. The A's and Jays have split the first two games of this set. And here today, the A's going with left-hander Brady Basso, who will make his fifth appearance as an opener for Marcotte today. Overall, he is 1-2 and a 4.32 ERA. And Braden Fisher, a right-hander, will pitch for the Jays, 3-4 and a 3.20 ERA. And he's making his ninth appearance as an opener for Toronto. The Blue Jays, after winning last night and coupled with the Guardians winning their game, Toronto remaining one game behind the third wild card, Cleveland at 74-72, and Toronto at 73-73. The A's are off tomorrow. The Mariners come in for a three-game series beginning on Friday night, Saturday night at 6:40, and preceding the ballgame, the A's annual Hall of Fame induction ceremony and day baseball on Sunday before the A's hit the road. Blue skies above the ballpark, and we're looking forward to a great afternoon of baseball. And Johnny D will have the starting lineups coming up right after this.
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13: Some day baseball as we are at Sutter Elf Park getting ready for the rubber match of the three-game set. It's the Blue Jays and the A's starting lineup for Toronto. 73-73 coming into this game. It's Brett Bateman, who is 1-for-8 in the series. He'll lead things off. He's in right field. Charles McAdoo is the left fielder batting second. Vladimir Guerrero Jr., the first baseman in the three slot. Alejandro Kirk, he's the designated hitter, and he's batting fourth. Kazuma Okamoto is the third baseman. He's in the five slot. Andres Jimenez, the home run in the top of the ninth to tie up the game. The A's would eventually win in the first game of this series. He is batting sixth, and he's the shortstop. Ernie Clement, the second baseman, batting seventh. Brandon Valenzuela is doing the catching and batting eighth. And Miles Straw is in the ninth slot. He's in center field, all against the left-hander Brady Basso, 1-2, 4.32. We should see the right-hander Joey Estes today. So Basso looking for maybe try to get four innings out of Basso today as he's the opener, but should go more than the one inning. Now for the A's, it'll be Hank Bolte, 15 for his last 45. He's the center fielder in the leadoff spot. Lawrence Butler's batting second. He's in right field. Zach Geloff is the third baseman batting third. It's Carlos Cortez to bat cleanup. He's in left field. Tommy White is batting fifth, and he's at first base. Max Muncy's the designated hitter today, and he's batting sixth. Donnie Walton, the second baseman, batting seventh. It's Brian Servin doing the catching and batting eighth, and the shortstop Aliko Williams will bat ninth. All against the right-hander Braden Fisher, 3-4, an ERA of 3.20. Rule 5 pick, and he has done such a nice job the last couple of years for this ball club. So Fisher, 3-4, 3.20. Our key performers brought to you by Golden State Lumber and Showroom's premier inventory across the Bay Area, Sacramento, and Stockton. One of my key performers is catcher Brian Servin. You know, he doesn't play a ton, but when he does, seems to contribute. So Servin is one of our key performers. The other one will be Zach Geloff in that three slot, 1-for-7 in the series, as Geloff will be our other key performer. This copyrighted broadcast is presented by Authority. The Athletics may not be reproduced or retransmitted in any form. And the accounts and descriptions of this game may not be disseminated without the express written consent of the Athletics. So it's the Blue Jays and the A's, the rubber match of the three-game series. Now for the play-by-play. Once again, here's Ken.
10: And so the Jays come up with Brett Bateman leading it off, and then Charles McAdoo and Vladimir Guerrero Jr. Beautiful day in West Sacramento for this final meeting this year between the two ball clubs. And the Jays lead the series 4-1. Bateman, 330, no homers, one RBI. He's 1-for-8 on the series, a left-handed hitter. Lefty on lefty, and Basso delivers, and that's right down the middle. 89 degrees at first pitch. The A's the home whites, and the J's the road grays. As it should be for a little day baseball, Johnny.
13: Yeah.
10: Now, here's the 0-1 pitch, and that floats over the inside corner. The Blue Jays are 73-73. The A's are 58-88. Breeze is not a factor. Hands over the head, the 0-2 pitch, and lifted left side, foul out of play. Defensively, the A's have Tommy White at first, Donovan Walton at second, Alika Williams at short, Zach Geloff at third, Brian Servin behind the plate. Cortez in left, and Bolte in center, Butler in right. Max Muncy is DHing for Mark Kotze. Brady Basso, Oklahoma State, delivers the 0-2 pitch. A ground ball right to second. One step to his left, taken by Walton. Flipped to first in time, and that's the way our ball game begins. That'll bring up Charles McAdoo. San Jose State product, Johnny. He was born in Walnut Creek, went to high school down at De La Salle. And he is related to the great one-time NBA star Bob McAdoo.
13: Yeah, we found that out today. How about that?
10: Research from David Feldman. McAdoo takes outside 1-0. Bob McAdoo could really play.
13: He could. Steve Sachs, very interested. One of his favorite players is Bob McAdoo. And Bob Dandridge, big Buck fan.
10: Here's the 1-0 delivery. And McAdoo, a right-handed hitter, takes outside. McAdoo came up in the Pirates organization. 244, two homers, 10 RBIs in the big leagues. He had 16 home runs in AAA. Here's the 2-0 pitch, and he swings and misses off speed, and it's 2-1. Jonathan Parra is the plate umpire. Brian Walsh at first. Chad Fairchild at second. Bill Miller is over at third. Bolte a step toward right center. Close stance for McAdoo in the 2-1 pitch, and that is low. Look at Basso, Johnny, making his fifth appearance as an opener. And last time out, he pitched in relief this past Friday night in Seattle. Here's a 3-1 pitch, and McAdoo, big cut, fouls it back. He did a great job in relief of Cade Morris, working three innings and throwing 38 pitches. The A's were trailing when he came in. He did a great job keeping the A's in the game, and eventually the A's came back and won that game 7-6. His 3-2 pitch to McAdoo is swung on and missed. Fastball 93.
13: His best two way. Best he had looked, too. And getting some length there with the three innings and looking better and better each passing appearance.
10: Yeah, well, his last two appearances, he threw 40 pitches and 38. So who knows today if he's pitching well, he might give the ball club as many as four innings. Here's Vlad, 3-for-8 on the series, and the delivery to Guerrero, and that's a strike on the inside corner. Just getting started, two out, nobody on, top of the first, no score. And here's the pitch, and Guerrero takes outside, 261, eight homers, 54 RBIs. Just some thin clouds off in the distance. Wind up, and the southpaw throws. It's hit down the right field side, foul out of play. The Blue Jays are flying back to Canada after the game, as today they're completing a 9-game road trip, and they'll be hosting the Orioles on Friday night. Here's the 1-2 pitch, and it's a ground ball foul left to third. And, of course, they are very much in the mix in the wild card. A game behind Cleveland for the third spot.
0: Here's Basso in the 1-2 once again to Guerrero. It's low. The 9th of September. And in the West, the Astros lead the Rangers by 2 games. The Mariners are 7 back. The A's 16.5, and the Angels 19. Both the Rangers and Astros won last night. Texas beat Seattle 10-5, and the Astros over the Phillies 6-5. Vlad takes just up and away. Close pitch. Now it's 3-2.
13: As you had mentioned yesterday, though, really they're essentially tied, Cleveland and Toronto, with Toronto having the tiebreaker at this point.
0: Yeah, they locked up the season series advantage. Here's the 3-2 to Guerrero. That's high and outside. So he becomes our game's first base runner. And that'll bring up Alejandro Kirk, who's DHing today. And he checks in, batting 275, 9 homers, 36 RBIs. Home run on Monday night. The big gun for the Jays in the series has been Okamoto, as he's homered in each of the first 2 games. Right-handed hitter, left-handed pitcher, and it sinks over the inside corner. It's 0-1. The A's and the Mariners here on Friday night at 6:40. First responders night on 9/11. Short lead by Guerrero. Top of the first, no score. And the pitch by Brady, and that's a line drive right to second, right off his left shoe, and taken by Walton for the final out. So the Jays fail to score with the A's coming up in the bottom half.
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0: Bolte leads it off for the A's, bottom of the first. Bolte, Butler, and Geloff after the Jays failed to score in the top half. We'd love to see you here Friday night. A's and the Mariners at 6:40. Braden Fisher, a tall right-hander working from the stretch, delivers over the top and a strike on the inside corner. Vlad Jr. is at first, Ernie Clement at second, Andres Jimenez at short, Kazuma Okamoto is over at third, and Brandon Valenzuela behind the plate, swung on and missed. McAdoo is in left, and Miles Straw in center, Bateman's in right, and Alejandro Kirk DHing for John Schneider. Bolte 278, 3-for-6 on the series with a home run. Bottom of the first, nothing. And Henry swings and misses, and down he goes. One away, and that'll bring up Butler. He's hitting 227, 13 homers, 52 RBIs. Before the game, in a brief ceremony out on the field, Johnny, Zach Geloff, the recipient of this year's Dave Stewart Award for community service.
13: How great is that? Love to see it.
0: Really important in the clubhouse and in the organization, as you know. outside for a ball, one ball, no strikes, and very well deserved.
13: Absolutely.
0: In fact, Butler won that award a year ago. 1-0 count. Here's Fisher at the belt, throws, and Lawrence takes off speed outside 2-0. Fisher is 3-4 and a 3.20 ERA. 70th appearance. 9th appearance as an opener. He has 2-0 over the top, and that's a strike on the outside corner. Fourth round pick of the Dodgers back in 18. He's from League City, Texas, which is close to Houston. And there is a strike to Lawrence, not too far from the Gulf of Mexico down there in southeast Texas. Braden Fisher. And he is a breaking ball specialist.
13: Oh, man, ton of curveballs.
0: And the 2-2 to Butler, and Lawrence swings and taps it foul. According to the game notes provided by the Blue Jays today, 78.5% of his pitches are breaking balls.
13: Wow.
0: He was acquired by the Jays from the Dodgers in June of 24 in the deal that sent Kevin Biggio to the Dodgers. 2-2 pitch, and that's just outside 3-2. Last year, 52 games for Toronto. He had a 2.70 ERA. Here's a 3-2 pitch on the way. And the right-hander throws. And that's lined on the right field line. Foul by about 5 feet. Butler batting. One out, nobody on. Bottom of the first. Fisher out of the stretch. The first base side. And Lawrence fights it off and fouls it back. Lots of room in right center. Infield to pull, well off the line, and third is Okamoto. Now the Blue Jays in fourth place in the East. 3 balls, 2 strikes with one out, and Butler, a little pop fly on the infield. Okamoto, the third baseman, rim of the outfield grass, he's there and he makes the catch. Sounded like a broken bat.
13: Yep.
0: So here's Geloff at 254. 17 home runs, 44 RBIs. Bottom of the first, nothing. So the Rays today by 4 over the Yankees, by 7 over the Red Sox, by 14 over Toronto, and by 17 over Baltimore. The pitch to Geloff. Big cut and a miss. Zach, 1-for-7 on the series, and here's the 0-1 pitch to Geloff, and that's high. 1 ball, 1 strike. Hayes would love to get the offense going. Remember, for about 2.5 weeks until Sunday, they were revved up offensively. Now the 1-1 to Zach, and that's low, but they were one hit by Brian Wu and the Mariners on Sunday in Seattle, and they've had 12 hits combined in the first two games of this series. Here's the 2-1 pitch to Geloff. Swung on, foul back. Cortez and Bolte and Walton have homered in the set. Boy, the breeze not a factor at all. And it has not been, Johnny, during any of the games in this series.
13: Yeah.
0: It's been still out here.
13: Yeah, it's crazy. Ball is not carried well.
0: Now the infield to pull. And the 2-2 pitch, Geloff waits. And Zach takes just inside 3-2. Bernie Clement, if he was any farther to his right, Johnny, he'd be violating the rules.
13: Have we even had
0: the shift rules?
13: Have we had one shift violation mishap this year?
0: We haven't really even thought about it much.
13: Nope.
0: Geloff hits a 5-ball left center, playable. The center fielder Straw coming over. He's right there, and he makes the catch. After one, the A's and the Blue Jays, nothing.
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0: Okamoto leads it off for the Blue Jays. Top of the second, no score. By the way, the first inning was brought to you by Golden State Lumber and Showrooms, with the premier inventory across the Bay Area, Sacramento, and Stockton. 234, but 30 home runs for Okamoto. And here's the pitch by Brady, and that's taken for a strike on the inside corner. Jimenez on deck, and then Clement. Brady Basso, drafted by the A's out of Oklahoma State as a 16th round pick, and a check swing. Did he go? Yes, on the appeal, and it's 0-2. Johnny, a couple medical updates regarding the Athletics' top two prospects coming in today. Here's the 0-2 pitch, hands over the head. Basso throws and misses off speed outside. You might recall, if you were listening last night, that as he started the game in Vegas against Sacramento, the A's number one pick from last year, the left-hander Jamie Arnold, and the pitch outside, 2-2. He was hit on the face by a comebacker.
17: 107 miles an hour.
0: Yeah. And after going to a hospital last night in Vegas, here's the 2-2 pitch, swung on and missed. Got him with a fastball away. He has a couple of sinus fractures, but it's been determined that he will not require surgery.

0: because Josh Smith was in scoring position. And that was the last out of the top of the fourth.
1: Well, a taste of his own medicine. The Mendez has robbed many a player of base hits.
0: That is true. Ernie Clement and the count 0-2, right-handed hitter. And Basso's pitch, check swing, and it's low. Clement 1-for-8 on the series. The infield is slightly to pull. The outfield pretty much straight up. 1-2 on the way, and it's in the dirt. We always talk about Ernie being a former athletic, and that's true. But briefly, he played in 6 games for the A's 4 years ago. Here's a 2-2 pitch to him, and it's high, 3-2.
1: Yeah, so one of those articles, it said, Clement looking for revenge against the A's, and you, what are you talking about?
0: Exactly. Like, he did go to spring training with the ball club the next year. So the 3-2 pitch, and Ernie fouls it back, and the count holds. He's a great story of perseverance.
1: No doubt.
0: Came up in the Cleveland organization, all-star this year. He can play a lot of positions. And here's Basso's 3-2 delivery, and that's outside. Second walk allowed by Brady, and that'll bring up Brandon Valenzuela.
1: Wait, talk about Clement and his versatility, but as I said yesterday, what, he had 30 postseason? That's most in one single postseason in the history of this game. Granted, different time with more postseason games, but impressive nonetheless.
0: Yeah, for sure. So Valenzuela batting at 218. 8 home runs, 21 RBIs. Top of the second, no score. He's a right-handed hitter in the delivery to him, and that's just tied outside. He's from Hermosillo in Mexico. 1 ball and no strikes. This will be a 1-0 pitch. Ready now, and the pitch by Basso, and that's taken low and outside. Now it's 2-0. Well, Steve Sachs had a teammate by the name of Valenzuela.
1: Yes, he did. If you have a sombrero, throw it up in the air, right?
0: That's right. Fernando Mania, the 2-0 pitch, is fouled back out of play.
1: Well, Sachs, he loved Fernando, too. Yeah. R.I.P., of course.
0: Hard not to, right?
1: Yeah.
0: Well, that was after Fernando's no-hitter.
1: Yep.
0: Well, if you have a sombrero, throw it to the sky.
1: Right.
0: 2-1. Bolte a step toward right center.
1: I think your Vinny's getting better.
0: Here's the 2-1 pitch outside, 3-1.
1: So good.
0: You know, that's a pretty low standard that you have over there, my friend. 3 balls and 1 strike. Here's the 3-1 pitch, and that swung on a 5 ball center field, playable. Bolte went back, angling toward left center a couple of steps. He makes the catch, and the inning is over. We go to the bottom of the second on this Wednesday afternoon. The A's and the Jays, no score.
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2: As we go to the bottom of the second, there's no score, and the veteran right-hander Michael Lorenzen comes out of the bullpen to work for Toronto. Cortez, White, and Muncy for the A's. And the second inning is brought to you by California Community Colleges. 6:40 Friday night, 6:40 Saturday night, 1:05 on Sunday. The A's and the M's. Cortez 261. Lorenzen delivers, and that's taken for a strike. Michael Lorenzen has been around a long time, and earlier this year he was in the rotation for a while for the Rockies, but they released him. His 0-1 pitch, here it is. That's a ground ball right to second, taken by Clement on two hops, the flip to first in time. And after he was released, Lorenzen was signed as a free agent by the Jays a couple of weeks ago. And he's making his fourth Toronto appearance today. He pitched well. He worked three innings in Kansas City Friday night. Tommy White, 248, right-handed hitter, and takes a strike at the knees. He was kind of, Lorenzen was kind of a modern-day Mark Kotze at Cal State Fullerton as a two-way player. Here's the 0-1 pitch, and taken inside. I mean, during his time in the National League, he swung the bat a lot.
3: Oh, yeah, it's a power, too.
2: He did. Muncy on deck, bottom of the second, nothing, nothing. And Lorenzen throws, and Tommy fights it off and fouls it back. Second inning is brought to you by California Community Colleges. He was drafted by Cincinnati as a sandwich pick 13 years ago. The 38th selection overall. Here's the 1-2 to Tommy White in the dirt. So Tommy coming back after the back spasms. Sideline him for about a week. He started last night as the DH, and he was 0-for-4. He's playing first base this afternoon. And he swings, and it's a fly ball to left center. It's a playable ball, and Straw, the center fielder, is right there to make the catch. We're still looking for our first hit this afternoon, Mr. Dosko.
3: Yes, we are.
2: Here's Muncy, who's DHing, 226, 9 homers, 29 RBIs. He had a great series up in Seattle. He was 6-for-15 in those four games with two home runs. And takes inside from Lorenzen. Bottom of the second, and there's no score. Here's the pitch, and that's a line drive up the middle, a base hit past the diving fry of Clement. 106.4 off the bat.
3: There's that exit velocity we talked about with Max Muncy.
2: Well, if you look at the metrics and go to sites like Baseball Savant, Johnny, exit velocities and barrel rate for Muncy are elite.
3: Yes, they are. Absolutely.
2: So here's Donovan Walton, 272, 6 homers, 23 RBIs, and Walton, a left-handed hitter, he takes low, and it's 1-0. No score, bottom of the second. Walton homered in the bottom of the seventh last night. Michael Lorenzen at the belt. Here it is, and Walton takes high in the count now 2-0. The 2-0 pitch, and Walton fouls it straight back. You look at Lorenzen and his resume. In the last several years, he's been well-traveled. Came up with the Reds. Angels in 22. Tigers and Phillies in 23. Texas and Kansas City in 24. Royals last year. And Rockies and Blue Jays this year. His 2-1 delivery to Donovan Walton. Pause at the belt and throws, and it's outside. Now they count 3-1. Three balls and one strike. Muncy leads at first. And here's a 3-1 pitch on the way. And that's inside. Now the A's have a shot. First and second and two out. And Brian Servin is coming up. 222 for Brian, five home runs. Jeffrey Springs will pitch Friday night against the Mariners. And then Gage Jump Saturday night. Jacob Lopez Sunday afternoon.
3: Springs, of course, coming off that gem against the Mariners in Seattle.
2: This past Saturday, yep. Went seven innings. Servin, a right-handed hitter. Here it is, and it's inside. You know, Jack Perkins was really pleased with his effort last night, and for good reason, Johnny. It's been such a tough year for him, but... And the numbers, I think, lied a little bit. Five innings plus and four runs, but... He pitched better than that.
3: He had no walks.
2: One ball, no strikes. Pickoff throw to second, and diving back to the bag is Muncy.
3: I'm just that column alone, right?
2: Right, for sure.
3: No walks for Perkins and three strikeouts and five plus.
2: Well, Jack really felt that there was progress made last night.
3: Yep.
2: And he figures to open up the series against the Rays down in Florida Tuesday night. Here's the 1-0 pitch. And Lorenzen to Servin, a breaking ball on the inside corner.
3: And for him to say that, too, he's not so easy on himself normally. So that
2: right.
3: Tells you he's happy with what he did.
2: Gage Jump isn't exactly easy
3: right.
2: on himself either.
3: Exactly.
2: Hitting room in right center. Servin's a right-handed hitter. Lorenzen throws, and that's inside, 2-1. Cortez bounced out. Tommy White flied out. Muncy single to center. And Walton walked. They just try to get on the board in this bottom of the second. Here's the 2-1 pitch on the way, and it's hit foul straight back, 2-2. 330 down the left field line, 380 left center and right center, 403 straightaway center, and 325 down the right field line at Sutter Health Park. They lead from first and second, and the 2-2 pitch, here it is, and it's dribbled foul, third base side. I think the ballpark has played a little more fair in this series, Johnny, without the wind.
3: It has. Very much so. It's funny, just go through the years in the Coast League, this was considered a fair ballpark compared to some of the other ballparks in that hitter-friendly league.
2: Now, here's the 2-2 pitch with two outs. Time is called. Yeah, well, when I was in the Coast League, you had Phoenix, you had Tucson.
3: Yep.
2: You had Albuquerque, you had Colorado Springs, you had Vegas. All that kind of conspired against the pitchers.
3: Yeah.
2: And the 2-2 pitch. Brian Servin waiting on Lorenzen and is swung on and missed, and down he goes. The A's fail to score. And after two, the A's and the Blue Jays, nothing.
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2: We played two in West Sacramento. The A's and the Blue Jays, nothing-nothing. Top of the third, here's Johnny D.
9: Miles Straw, the former Astro, will lead things off. It'll be Straw, Bateman, and McAdoo. Scoreless game, top of the third. Brady Basso delivers his 41st pitch. He delivers a strike. It is 0-1. See if Basso can get to four today. Hopefully at least three as third baseman Zach Gallop, about 8 feet off the line, even with the bag. Basso, the leg kick in the 0-1. That's taken outside. One ball, one strike. Straw, 238. Three homers, 24 driven in. Often a late inning defensive replacement for John Schneider. Here's the 1-1 pitch. That swung on, lifted to right center. Lawrence Butler is moving to his right and reaches up, makes the catch. There is one away.
2: And playing again today without George Springer. And John Schneider said that he's just kind of generally banged up, might be available to pinch hit. And he is listed as day-to-day, and they miss him.
9: They do, and he was hurt.
2: He's been hot last three or four weeks.
9: He was hurt in the postseason last year. You could say wincing on after every swing. And here's Brett Bateman, who grounded out to Walton, the second baseman, in the first inning, 0-for-1, left on left, as the fastball misses away. One ball and no strikes. Bateman is 1-for-9 in the series. Been a real spark plug for this club since coming over from the Cubs in the Gausman deal. There's the 1-0 pitch. That swung out line drive caught by the shortstop, Alika Williams, and there are two away. Hard shot from Bateman as he lines out, and that will bring up Charles McAdoo, the left fielder. McAdoo struck out swinging back in the first inning.
2: He is Chris Townsend's favorite player.
9: Who's that?
2: McAdoo.
9: And the pitch, of course, San Jose State, right?
2: They both played for the Spartans.
9: That's right. Pitch in there for a strike. It's 0-1. That was great. That basketball talk today, we were talking about Bob McAdoo and Bob Dandridge, Lou Alcindor.
2: Pitch Bobby misses. Dandridge.
9: 1-1 the count.
2: Steve Sachs said he did a card show with Bobby
9: Dandridge.
2: Right. Former Bucks forward.
9: Yep.
2: One autograph signing. Something like that, right?
9: The 1-1 pitch. That's chased and missed. And it's 1-2. One and two the count on McAdoo. Big right-handed hitter. Here's the 1-2 pitch. That's one bounce off the leg of Basso. It's going to be a base hit for McAdoo. By the time Basso went to retrieve it, he had no chance. He couldn't find it originally. It's going to be a base hit for McAdoo. That's the first hit for the Blue Jays on the afternoon. And here's Vlad Guerrero Jr.
2: I assume a base hit, but I think Brady would say he should have played that ball.
9: Definitely a hit.
2: I mean, it was a comebacker that... not a terribly hard chance, honestly, John.
9: He'd love to have it back. Here's Guerrero, 3-for-8 in the series, right-handed hitter. Again, no home runs for Guerrero at the Rogers Center this year. He has 8 total. As Paso delivers and the pitch, it misses away. 1-0. But when he had the power outage the first couple months, he said, well, you know, he'll pick it up. June, July, August, September, he'll be fine. Here's a 1-0 pitch. That's bounced onto the second baseman, Walton. He'll flip it over to first, and the inning is over. 4-3 on the putout. No runs. Hit a man left. Nice job by Brady Bass. We're through 2.5. Blue Jays and A's. Still no score.
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9: 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No better way to wrap up a night of baseball in West Sacramento as the pitch to Alico swung. Fly ball to left field. McAdoo moving to his right makes the catch about 35 feet from the left field line. And there is one away.
2: Won't be that long until that last weekend of the season here. You just mentioned.
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2: 16 games left for the A's, including today.
9: Yes. Here's Bolte. Bolte 3-for-7 in the series. Right-hand hitter. Saw a bunch of curveballs in that first at-bat. This time takes a four-seam fastball. Misses in. 1-0. No runs. 1 hit for the Blue Jays. No runs. 1 hit for the A's. As Lorenzen delivers in the pitch, that misses outside. Yeah, so Fisher. A lot of curveballs to Bolte in that first inning. Bolte's 15 for his last 46. As Lorenzen delivers in the pitch, that's in there for a strike. I mean, well before Shohei, Lorenzen, they talked about Lorenzen being a two-way player with the Reds, and he kind of flirted with it a little bit. There's the 2-1 pitch. That swung on. Blast to left field. Forget about it. McAdoo just looks up, and it is gone out of the clubhouse. And it's 1-0 Athletics. What a shot from Bolte. His 10th of the year. The home run number 10, RBI number 33, 404 feet, 109 off the bat for Hank Bolte. Double digits in home runs for the center fielder. And here's Butler.
2: He's batting around 375 in September. And he's also walked 8 times, Bolte.
9: What a shot. Here's Butler as he takes high and a changeup. It's 1-0.
2: After his home run the other night, and I admit my comment might have been somewhat hyperbolic when I asked You know, should we put Bolte in the Rookie of the Year conversation?
9: 1-0 pitch. It fell to the screen 1-1.
2: Maybe a couple votes, right? I'm not saying he's going to win it, but he didn't come up until the middle of May.
9: That's right.
2: He's hitting .279. He has 10 home runs, and he has 19 stolen bases.
9: 1-1 is foul back 1-2, and that's also after a really tough July.
2: And his on-base percentage is around .360.
9: But you talk about power and speed, and of course my hot take yesterday was he'd be a 30-30 guy. The next full baseball season there is the 1-2 pitch is swung on, bounced down to the second baseman on three ups, going to one knee Clement. He gloves it, and on to first. There are two away. So two outs in the third. That'll bring up the third baseman, Zach Gelof. Gelof, after the first game, exchanging jerseys with Mason Fluharty, the relief pitchers for the Blue Jays. They grew up in Delaware together, played travel ball together. It's a great story. The Gelof brothers and Fluharty are very close. As the pitch taken for a strike, it's 0-1. Gelof flied out to Straw in center field in the first inning, 0-for-1. Zach 1-for-8 in the series. He's hitting .254 overall. As Lorenzen delivers in the pitch, that's taken outside. 1-1. Brian Christensen coaching at first. That's Bobby Crosby over there at third. Off day tomorrow. Mariners in town over the weekend. Hope to see you out here at the ballpark. Here's the 1-1 pitch. That misses outside with a sweeper. 2-1 on Gelof. 17 homers on the year for Zach. And again, as Fran Reardon said, the manager of Las Vegas, you're just scratching the surface with Hank Bolte right now. Little dribbler up the third base line. Foul. 2-2 on Gelof. As you alluded to yesterday, just the role he was on in AAA before being held up to the big leagues was incredible.
2: 12 straight hits at one point. 10-for-10. Two straight games with four homers. I mean, it's nothing illusory about anything that he's done, and that kind of just set the tone for him here in the big leagues.
9: There's the 2-2 pitch. That misses inside, and it's 3-2. And I think something that just doesn't get talked about enough is how he rebounded from one tough month in the big leagues to have a great month in August. After that July, he was really struggling, found a way to get out of it. There's a 3-2 pitch. That's taken high. Ball four. It's going to be a challenge by Valenzuela.
10: The catcher is challenging the call ball.
9: I think Valenzuela thought it caught the top of the zone. So we'll see if he wins the challenge, and he will. So Gelof strikes out. The inning is over. It's the third strikeout for Blue Jay pitchers, but the A's do get a run on the Bolte homer. One run, one hit, nobody left. We're through three. It's the A's one, and the Blue Jays nothing.
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9: Brady Basso. Still out there, and he will face Alejandro Kirk here in the fourth inning. Kirk lined out to Walton, the second baseman, back in the first inning as the pitch taken for a strike. First pitch fastball from Brady. It's 0-1. 1-0, the A's lead it here in the top of the fourth. Kirk, Okamoto, and Jimenez. As Basso delivers, looked like a good pitch. And Servant, I thought for a moment there was going to challenge. Both teams had two challenges remaining. Counts 1-1 on Kirk.
2: 52 pitches, nobody throwing it in the A's pen.
9: Love it. There's the 1-1 pitch. Breaking ball swung on him. It's good curveball from Brady. And it's 1-2 on Alejandro Kirk.
2: Well, Brady has paid his dues, Johnny. You know, first Tommy John surgery, then the shoulder issues after a great spring training a year ago.
9: Yeah, that was the disappointment on his face after just going on the IL at the beginning of the 2025 season when he had so much momentum, and he's kind of regaining that momentum now. As the lefty to the plate, the 1-2 pitch. That misses outside with a fastball 93, and it's now 2-2. Geloff about 20, 25 feet behind the bag, 10 feet off the line. As the 2-2 pitch is hit on the right side, off the glove of the first baseman. Why, it's going to be a base hit for Alejandro Kirk. He tried to make the play on the short hop and could not quite come up with it. It's going to be a base hit for Kirk, and that is the second hit off Basso. And that will bring up Kazuma Okamoto, the third baseman. Oh, he tried to scoop it up and had some spin on it and could not scoop it up on the backhand on the short hop. Okamoto struck out swinging in the second inning. He is 0-1. Big hole on the right side. Okamoto 3-7 in the series, 7-19 against A's pitching this year. As he takes outside on the first pitch fastball, it's 1-0.
2: And three of those hits have left the ballpark.
9: Yes, they have.
2: So it's a tough out right now against the A's.
9: He is. Of course, 2 days ago at the home run and could have had a second one. As he drove Cortez to the wall, pitch is swung on and missed. And it's 1-1, Okamoto, 233, 30 homers, 83 driven in. I'd say it was a successful signing by the Blue Jays. 1-1 the count. As the left-hander, Basso, to the plate, the pitch. That is popped up down the first base line, slicing in amongst the spectators. And it's 1-2.
2: I mean, he is technically a rookie, and those are the rules. He is eligible for the Rookie of the Year balloting. He had great years over in Japan for the Yomiuri Giants.
9: Yep. 1-2 the count. 1-2 pitch. Breaking ball misses low. Now 2 balls and 2 strikes. Blue Jays 73-73 coming in. They're a game back of Cleveland. Again, though, they have the tiebreaker over the Guardians. The Guardians need by one at the end. The 2-2 pitch, that's fouled away, right side out of play. It's a 2-2 on Okamoto. Last night, at the second of back-to-back homers off Perkins. Josh Smith at the first one. Okamoto with his 30th. 2-2 pitch from Basso. That's swung on and missed. Down he goes. Tried to hold up, but could not. So he strikes out. And for Okamoto, he struck out twice off Basso. And for Brady, that's his third strikeout.
2: Both on fastballs away, Johnny. Just perfect placement. 93 miles an hour.
9: Yep. Longest outing of the year for Basso now. Left on left, Andres Jimenez was robbed by Donovan Walton. Beautiful sliding play to his left back in the second inning. Rob Jimenez of a hit. Justice served. A little slow roller toward Walton. He'll glove it on the run. Throw to first in time. Nice concentration by Donnie Walton with Kirk passing by. It goes 4-3 on the put out. Kirk moves to second. And before we hear about Clement, let's pause 10 seconds for station identification on A's Cast and the A's Radio Network.
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9: Here's Clement, who walked in the second inning, right-handed hitter. Basso delivers, pitch swung on, hit up the middle, and past the diving Walton into center field for a base hit. They're going to hold Kirk at third. So it's first and third, and the A's are fortunate. It was Kirk running at second and nobody else. And now runners on the corners with two outs, and here's Brandon Valenzuela as Scott Blewett beginning to loosen up at the bullpen for the Athletics.
2: That is an excellent point. Anybody else on their ball club, it's likely a 1-1 tie right now.
9: For sure. So Dan Hubbs, the pitching coach of the A's, going out there to check on Basso, and he'll give some time for Scott Blewett. 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Johnny Dosca with you. Thanks so much for joining us here on this Wednesday afternoon. Look forward to seeing you out here this weekend. Be a lot of fun with the Mariners in town. Hall of Fame ceremony before the ball game on Saturday. So here's Valenzuela. Flat out to Bolte in the second. 217 on the year, 8 homers, 21 driven in. There's the pitch. That's one of his. Look out! The bat ends up in the A's dugout off the netting. And the count is 0-1. Wow. Valenzuela will stick with that original bat that just blew out of his hands into the netting over there. And you wonder about, you know, when they put up that netting in every ballpark several years ago, that was the dangerous part with those bats flying into the stands.
2: Yeah, the netting really helped there, Johnny.
9: 0-1 on Valenzuela. One run, two hits for the A's. No runs, three hits for the Blue Jays. We're in the top half of the fourth. A's are now 26-45 at home. McLemy 22-43 at this ballpark. Pitch chased and missed on a fastball. And it's 0-2. So Brady a chance to get through four innings here. And with the off day tomorrow, huge for the bullpen. Get some length here from Basso. As the lefty looks in, the 0-2 pitch is taken a little bit high. One ball and two strikes. In the bottom of the fourth, that'll be 4-5-6, Cortez, White, and Muncie. A's leading it 1-0. Basso looks over at first, not a very big lead for Clement. Here's the 1-2 pitch, swung on and missed, down he goes. Server left to throw to first and does. The strikeout completed, four shutout innings for the left-hander Brady Basso as he picks up his fourth strikeout. No runs, two hits, two left. We're through 3.5, it's the A's 1 and Toronto nothing.
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9: By the way, the bottom of the third was brought to you by Pacific Drafting and Design, your trusted partner for professional drafting, design, and permit services in Sacramento and the surrounding area. As we go to the bottom of the fourth, it's a 1-0 A's lead. As Carlos Cortez will lead things off, Cortez, White, and Muncy 4, 5, and 6 to face Michael Lorenzen. Carlos grounded out to Ernie Clement, the second baseman, back in the second inning. He is at 261. He takes low. 1-0, no strikes. Cleveland, they'll play a little bit later on. As the pitch is a bounced fair, a two-hopper into Guerrero. He will kind of shovel it over to Lorenzen, and there is one away.
2: That was a really nice play by Black.
9: It was. He made that look a lot easier than it was.
2: Yeah.
9: By the time he kind of shoveled it over to Lorenzen, he was near the close to Christensen, the first base coaching box. So one away here is Tommy White, the first baseman. Guardians will be in Baltimore tonight, take on the Orioles. Griffin and Boz. Auster Griffin, by the way, 15-4. ERA just over 3. First pitch misses, 1-0 on Tommy White.
2: Deadline acquisition.
9: Yes. Josh Hartle, Nick Mitchell, Will Dion. There's the pitch. That's in there for a strike on a breaking ball. It's 1-1 on Tommy White. 247 for Tommy. A couple homers, 8 driven in. Wide out to Strawn, center field in the second. There's the 1-1 pitch. Lorenzen delivers, and it's swung on and fouled away just to get a piece of it. And it's now 1-2. Angels are in Boston tonight. Reds at Dodgers. Dodgers looking for their 7th straight win. First time they've had a 6-game winning streak this year. Tigers lead the Twins 5-2, going to the bottom of the 4th at Comerica. Rangers and Mariners are about ready to get underway. 1-2 on Tommy White. A's leading it 1-0 here in the bottom of the 4th. Very nice afternoon for baseball. As Lorenzen at the belt, now the 1-2 pitch. That misses outside with a breaking ball. It's now 2-2 on Lorenzen, who threw a no-hitter with the Phillies. 2-2 the count. 2-2 pitch. That's hit foul to our right and out of play. It's 2-2. A brand new episode of Beyond the Dugout is here. Dallas Braden sits down with Zach Geloff. From making the leap to the big leagues to embracing versatility on the diamond, Zach breaks down the adjustments and mindset that have kind of defined his professional journey. Don't miss episode 8 of Beyond the Dugout, presented by Visit Las Vegas. Streaming now at athletics.com/Beyond the Dugout. Here's the 2-2. That misses outside. Very close pitch. Now 3-2 on Tommy White. See, Tim's kind of resisting the temptation to challenge early on very close pitches. Lorenzen at the belt, and the 3-2 pitch is hit into right field for a base hit. So Tommy White goes the other way, a one-out single. And for the A's, that is their 3rd hit, and that will bring on Max Muncy.
2: A 94-mile-an-hour fastball from Lorenzen. A little cutting action down and away.
9: I love that Tommy's not trying to do too much with that and pokes it into right field. For Fisher, 1 inning and 1 strikeout, retired the only 3 he faced. There's the pitch. That's in there for a strike on Muncy, 0-1. Max with a sharp single to center. 106 off the bat in the second inning. He is 2-4-5.
2: Now, Bolte has reached 10 homers.
9: There's the 0-1 pitch. That swung on and smacked into left center for a base hit. Over to cut it off, McAdoo into third base goes Tommy White. The A's have runners on the corners with one out. Max is hot. The Muncy now 3-for-6 in the series. The A's have first and third, one out for Walton.
2: Yeah, 9 for 21 in his last two series for Max.
16: Yep.
2: Good job by McAdoo cutting that ball off, or White would have scored.
16: Yep.
2: Pete Walker coming out, going to the mound. I was going to say, you know, Muncy is one homer away from 10. Cortez is one homer away. And Bolte hit his 10th today.
9: I mean, a ton of guys, double with Kurtz and Langoliers. A ton of guys, double digits and home runs. Paul Sewald, the right-hander, beginning to loosen up in the bullpen for the Blue Jays. And he's trying to win this series. And, of course, taking three out of four from the Seattle Mariners.
2: Well, they have eight with 10 or more now.
9: Yeah.
2: So if those two guys, that you would assume they'll each hit at least one more, it'd give these 10 hitters with in double figures in home runs.
9: 1-800-FELDY. See what's going on. Here's Donovan Walton, left-handed hitter. Runners on the corners, one out. Walton walked in the second. Infield is in. As Lorenzen delivers the pitch in the dirt, it gets away. And trying to score is Tommy White. The flip, not in time, he scores. And it's 2-0 Athletics. Good job by Bobby Crosby and Tommy White. Well, didn't go too far to the right of the catcher, Valenzuela, but seeing the opening, and White scores on the wild pitch. Going to second base is Muncy, and it's a 2-0 lead for the green and gold. He tried to flip it with the glove hand.
2: You're right, though. That was great base running. But he really, Tommy read it, and he was gone.
9: Yep.
2: You can't hesitate there.
9: Nope. Here is Walton now with a one ball, no strike count. Runner on second, 2-0 Athletics. Lorenzen checks second. Out of the plate in the pitch. Off speed, misses away. And it's 2-0 on Donovan, hitting 272. Six homers, 23 driven in. Starts out with an open stance as the right-hander. To the plate, the 2-0 pitch is swung on. Fly ball to right field. Bateman going back. He's under it now. Reaches up, makes the catch. Tagging is Muncy. And the throw not in time. He gets to third. So two away here in the fourth. But the fly ball from Donnie Walton moves Max Muncy to third. Here's Brian Servin, the catcher. So here's Servin. 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With John Schneider going out there to get Lorenzen. And it's going to be Paul Sewald to face Brian Servin. We'll take a break. 2-0 A's. And trying to get push across that third run here in the fourth inning with Max Muncy at third. Two outs in the fourth. We'll have more after this.
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9: Paul Sewald takes over here for the Blue Jays. As he will face Brian Servin with the runner on third and two outs. Two runs, four hits for the A's. No runs, three hits for the Blue Jays. Rubber match of the three-game set. Muncy from third. As Seawald delivers, and the pitch is swung on and missed on the breaking ball. And it's 0-1. Lorenzen responsible for Muncy at third. So Paul Seawald, the 36-year-old right-hander, is a Las Vegas native. As he delivers the 0-1 pitch, and that's foul back. We'll throw a ton of sweepers. 0-2 the count. Went to University of San Diego, the Toreros. 10th round pick of the 2012 draft. So he was born in Vegas, and then he ended up playing in Vegas for a bunch of years with the Met affiliate, made it Cashman, which for a pitcher was no picnic. It's a very difficult place to pitch. Seawald, the high set, and the 0-2 pitch from the right-hander is reached for and lifted to left center. McAdoo is under it. He makes the catch, moving to his left, and the inning is over. But the A's add on. One run, two hits, one left. We're through four. It's the Athletics 2 and the Blue Jays nothing.
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2: Miles Straw will lead it off for the Blue Jays, and then Bateman and McAdoo. 2 runs, 4 hits, A's. No runs, 3 hits, Toronto. Scott Blewett out of the A's pen and delivers, and the pitch is taken outside 1-0. Great job by Basso. And really kind of almost more than an opener effort to go 4 innings. 3 hits, walk 2, Cade 4. Here's the 1-0 pitch, and Blewett delivers, and it swung on and popped up. Foul territory, back of the plate, serving for a look, and it's back about 6 rows. Blewett's been pitching well. He was acquired by the A's from the Cardinals in a cash deal on July 26th. In his last 8 games, he's worked 11 and a third innings, allowing 8 hits and 2 runs. With 16 strikeouts. So 11 and a third, 8 hits, 2 runs, 16 Ks in his last 8 games. And the pitch is strike on the outside corner, taken by Miles Straw, and it's 1-2. Well, with Basso, Johnny, he threw 67 pitches today.
9: He looked really good.
2: Now the 1-2 pitch is swung on, foul back. Could we venture a guess that then he'll be a member of the A's rotation the rest of the year?
9: Kind of close to earning it, isn't he?
2: He is. 1-2 count. Bolts a 2 steps toward right center. Butler in right, a couple of steps toward the line. And the 1-2 pitch on the way. Check swing. Did it go? He did. Pitch in the dirt. Serve and clears himself. Throws to first. Strikeout 2-3. One away. And Bateman coming up. So three games against the Mariners over the weekend. The A's will fly down to Florida on Sunday after the game. Monday's a day off. And the A's and the Rays on Tuesday night. And after that three-game series, the A's will go to Cleveland for three. Then come home for the season's last six games. Here's Bateman, a left-handed hitter, taking outside 1-0. Number 38, and that final homestand begins with the A's against the Angels on the 22nd. Nathan Lucas is on deck to pinch hit. A's lead 2-0, the 1-0 pitch. And that's a strike in the outside corner.
9: That could be huge games for the Astros, those last four games, too. A's didn't talk about playing spoiler.
2: Two games up on Texas, and like Johnny said, the Rangers and Mariners playing this afternoon in Seattle. Here's the 1-1 pitch, and that's lifted to left, and Cortez coming on, has to lay back, playing on a hop, now rolls back behind him, and Bateman turning at first, going to second. That'll be a two-base hit. Carlos got caught in between there, Johnny, kind of in no man's land.
9: He did. He wasn't sure he was going to dive forward and kind of let the ball play him there. And might be single E7.
2: Could be. We'll see. So Lucas comes off the bench to bat for McAdoo. And the kid from San Jose State, McAdoo, was 1-for-2. Brian Servin goes to the mound, maybe just to reinforce the scouting report on Lucas. A's lead 2-0. And the reason the Mariners are playing a day game today in game two of their series against Texas, football.
9: That's right.
2: The Seahawks playing it at 5:20, a little bit later today. And, of course, there the football stadium is right across the street.
9: Well, you know those sports junkies are going doubleheader, right?
2: Right, yeah.
9: Baseball, football.
2: So here's Lucas, the left-handed hitter. Gilloff, edge of the grass, over at third. Hitting room in right center. Bolte, three steps toward left center. Scott Blewett from the stretch throws, and that's in for a strike. You know, last night, when the Rangers beat the Mariners, Seattle, and we saw the kid, Lazaro Montes, in the series against the A's last weekend, as he was just finishing up his first week in the big leagues. Here's the 0-1 pitch on the way, and a check swing, and he goes. It's 0-2. Montes hit his first Major League home run last week in his first game at Fenway Park. Well, last night, he hit the longest home run in the history of that ballpark. No balls and two strikes. And Blewett to the plate. Swung on bouncy ball off the glove of Blewett. It rolls toward Donovan Walton, the A's second baseman. That's an infield hit. Everybody is safe.
9: Well, A's have not been all that fortuitous in this inning. The ball that ate up Cortez. Now, I mean, if Blewett doesn't make contact with that ball, it's an out. So it's just a shame.
2: It's the second ball that has resulted in a hit for the Blue Jays today that hit off the glove of an A's fielder.
9: Yes.
2: And caromed away.
9: Yep.
2: In the last inning, the ball that was hit to the backhand side of Tommy White at first base.
9: That's right.
2: So first and third now with one out. Fifth inning is 2-0 Athletics. And here's Vlad, who's walked and bounced out. The infield is back looking for two. And Blewett from the stretch, and Guerrero, ground ball comebacker. Blewett goes to second for one, and Walton fires to first. They get a double play. Little hesitation by Blewett. Initially, I think he was thinking, maybe I'll throw them onto the plate. He kind of looked around, but still had time to throw to second. And the A's turn the inning-ending double play on Guerrero. Halfway through our ball game today, after four and a half, it's 2-0 Athletic.
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11: 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Dana White is bringing Power Slap to Texas for the first time on the campus of Texas Tech University. Two massive title fights headline the card, including slap fighting legend Wolverine. Also on the card is former WWE champion Jake Hager and the debut of former UFC heavyweight Chris Barnett. You can watch

0: Centerfield. 1-0 pitch, and that's a fly ball right center. Back on it, Bateman has room. 10 feet from the track, he's there, and he makes the catch. Pretty well hit ball. Alika is out. That'll bring up Henry Bolte.
1: He'll end that inning, and a nice job by Scott Blewett. At first, he's thinking, man, should I go home? And then he's like, the ball was hit hard enough. Enough time to get the inning-ending 1-4-3 double play.
0: That was big.
1: Yep.
0: Bolte has struck out and homered. Two runs, four hits, A's. No runs, five hits, Blue Jays. The veteran Seawall drops down. The pitch is ripped up the middle. Diving play. Clement gets up, throws to first in time. What a play by Ernie Clement. 107.9 off the bat. That ball was a base hit, Johnny.
1: Outstanding
0: Clement
1: play by
0: said
1: Clement.
0: No.
1: And he knew he had to hurry with Bolte running.
0: Fabulous play.
1: Man.
0: Two away, Butler coming up. And John Schneider is coming out, and the Jays will go to the bullpen. So breaking the action, they'll bring in a left-hander here. With two outs and nobody on, bottom of the fifth, the A's leading 2-0. And we'll come back after this.
2: It's game on at Red Hawk Resort Casino. So many ways to play. 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
0: Lawrence Butler stands in for the A's against a veteran left-hander, Joe Mantiply. 2-0 A's, bottom of the fifth. And two away after that great play by Clement on the shot hit up the middle by Bolte. So lefty on lefty. Butler is 0 for 2. Mantiply delivers, and a breaking ball is outside 1-0. Just a brief follow-up. We had mentioned Lazaro Montez and the longest homer ever hit at the home of the Mariners, Johnny. Here's the 1-0 pitch to Lawrence, and he pops it up back a third. That's going to be playable. We'll get to that a little bit later as Okamoto comes to the fence, and he makes the catch. And draping right near the tarp down the left field line and holds on, makes a good play. So quickly, the A's are out in the fifth. And after five complete, it's 2-0 Athletics.
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2: Alejandro Kirk leads off for the Jays. We go to the sixth. The A's lead 2-0. Kirk, Okamoto, and Jimenez against Scott Blewett. And the right-hander delivers, and it's swung on, foul back, out of play. Blewett working in the fifth inning. Allowed a single and a double, and the Jays had first and third and one out, but then Guerrero bouncing into the 1-4-3 double play. Alejandro Kirk. Deep in the box, feet close together, Blewett's pitch is outside. The sixth inning is brought to you by Golden State Lumber and Showrooms with the premier inventory across the Bay Area, Sacramento, and Stockton. Yeah, Montez, 474 feet
3: wow.
2: Last night for the Mariners. And the 1-1 pitch is high and apparently going where no one had ever gone before, up on the concourse in right center. And Johnny, 116.1 off the bat.
3: Man.
2: Is that any good?
3: Mariner fans pretty excited about the future of this guy.
2: Here's the 2-1 delivery now to Alejandro Kirk, and he takes low, 3-1. What about Corbin Burns last night for the Diamondbacks? St. Mary's product. 464 days between starts in the big leagues. Tommy John surgery, came back, and pitched three innings against Kansas City. 3-1 pitch to Kirk is outside, a leadoff walk. And he could be a factor for them down the stretch now.
3: No question. Almost like a trade acquisition, right?
2: Yeah, I mean, entering today over in the National League, Arizona had the third wild card, but by just a half game over the Padres. It was the Phillies, the Cubs, and the D-backs in the top three spots. So here's Okamoto, and this could be trouble. He swings and misses. It's 0-1. The A's holding a 2-0 lead in the sixth. Leadoff walk to Kirk. 0-2, two strikeouts. Jimenez on deck. Tons of room on the right side of the infield. And the delivery, and that's a strike on the outside corner with a breaking ball. Otsu count. Bolte a step toward right center, and the pitch to this right-handed hitter is on the way, and he hits a ground ball to third, might be two, up with it, Kella goes to second, Walton goes to first, and in time for the double play as the A's go around the horn. Well turned by the green and gold. And that'll bring up Jimenez. And he's 0-2. Warm day here in the state's capital. Breeze picking up a little bit. Last I checked, it was 94 degrees. Two out, nobody on, and Blewett delivers, and Jimenez takes a strike on the inside corner. What about the Miz, Mizorowski, Johnny? Last night, he reached, I mean, this is, you can't even fathom this. He's thrown 1,000 pitches this year at 100 miles an hour or faster. Foul back out of play. I mean, come on. 1,000 pitches?
3: Well, the first thing you...
2: 100 miles an hour or faster?
3: First thing you think about, though, will the arm hold up, right? But, yeah, that's incredible. Man.
2: 104.5 to Seiya Suzuki as the Brewers came back. Kind of a miracle comeback. They beat the Cubs in 10 innings. 0-2, and it's hit by the mound, back a second to his left. Alika Williams, the A's shortstop, throws to first. Jimenez is out. Good job by Blewett. And we go to the bottom of the sixth, and it's 2-0 A's.
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2: Gilloff up for the A as we go to the bottom of the sixth. They lead 2-0 over Toronto. Gilloff, Cortez, and White against Joe Mattapai. Fisher, Lorenzen, Seawald, and Mattapai for the Jays. Gilloff, it's a pop-up. Short right, the right fielder Lucas is coming on, and he's right there, one pitch, and Gilloff is out, and that'll bring up Carlos Cortez. The Tigers lead the Twins 5-2 after 5. Cody Clemens, number 26. Josh Bell, number 19 for Minnesota. Colt Keith hitting his 10th for the Tigers.
3: Yeah, Clemens leading the team in home runs, 26, having his best year.
2: Cardinals lead the Giants 4-1, bottom of the third. Now the catcher Valenzuela heads out to the mound. A little chat with Mattapai as Carlos Cortez will be coming up for the A's. Two runs, four hits, Athletics. No runs, five hits, Toronto. Tyler Rogers up and throwing in the bullpen for Toronto. And this is a real bullpen game for them. And like the A's, they have tomorrow off. Texas 1-0 over Seattle on a Jake Berger homer in the top of the second, is 26th. Nationals and Padres no score, bottom of the second in San Diego. Walker Buehler for the Padres. My Padres. So here is Cortez, lefty on lefty, and a strike on the outside corner. Mets and the Marlins later. Rockies and Yankees. Tampa Bay and Atlanta. Arizona and Kansas City. The pitch to Carlos, and that's popped up. This is on the infield. Okamoto and Jimenez. It's going to be Jimenez, the shortstop, right between second and third. Two away. Pittsburgh and the White Sox, Cubs and Brewers, Reds and Dodgers, Yamamoto going for number 13, Cleveland at Baltimore, Angels at the Red Sox, and Houston at Philadelphia. And Tommy White swings and misses, and it's 0-1. A's 2, Blue Jays nothing, 2 out, nobody on, bottom of the 6th. Tommy is right on top of the plate, a right-handed hitter. And Mattapai throws, and Tommy takes outside. Now the 1-1 on the way, and the lefty throws, and White hits one to left center, sinking, and a long run, and Straw, the center fielder, or Bateman, the center fielder, he comes in, he makes the catch, angling toward medium left center. So White flies to Bateman. The A's go down 1-2-3, and after six complete, it's 2-0 Athletics.
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2: We've played six as Luis Medina comes out of the bullpen for the A's. The A's are offering a shutout so far. It's 2-0 as we go to the seventh, and here's Johnny D.
3: Yeah, Blewett, two innings, two hits, and one strikeout as Medina takes over here in the seventh. As Ernie Clement will lead things off for the Blue Jays, Luis delivers first pitch in there for a strike, first pitch slider. And it's 0-1 Clement, Valenzuela, and Straw. For the Blue Jays, two runs, four hits for the A's, no runs, five hits for Toronto. Here's the pitch. That's a little chopper up along third, charging. Gelof gloves it on the second up. On the run, throws first in time, and there is one away. So 5-3 on the putout. Gelof getting better and better on those little choppers up the third base line. And here is the catcher, Brandon Valenzuela.
2: Only thing he has to watch for, that little sidearm throw, it can tail.
3: Yep.
2: And Tommy White had to come toward the runner at first to take the throw.
3: Yep. Denzel Clark takes over in center field for the A's. Moving from center field to left field is Hank Bolte. Here's Valenzuela's fly to center and struck out 0-2. As the pitch to Valenzuela, breaking ball misses inside. One ball and no strikes. So Basso, four innings, three hits, no runs, two walks, four strikeouts. Josh Smith is on deck. He will hit for Straw. As Medina delivers in the pitch, that's taken on the inside edge for a strike. Just effortless, that four-seamer at 97 miles an hour. And it's 1-1 on Valenzuela. And a breakthrough year for the right-hander Luis Medina. As the pitch, that's taken for a strike. And a changeup there, and it's 1-2 for Medina's 52nd appearance. 5-3 ERA is under 3.5. 3.44. He has 35 walks, 82 strikeouts. It's funny, through the years, when Medina first came over from the Yankees, and he talked about his command issues, and he just mastered that command. The 1-2 pitch swung on and missed down. He goes, the best we've seen Medina. As he strikes out Valenzuela, two down, he's in control, he's throwing strikes, the stuff is undeniable.
2: Well, that right there is an example of it, Johnny. 91-mile-an-hour changeup that just disappeared out of sight.
3: Absolutely. Here is the pinch hitter, Josh Smith. So Smith coming up to hit for Straw in this seventh inning. A's pitchers are now retired. Five of the last six, two of them double plays, though, as Medina delivers, and the pitch taken a little bit high. Look at a good pitch. One ball, no strikes. Medina's wondering where that missed.
2: Yeah, I think he was thinking maybe we should have challenged.
3: Yeah, I mean, you have two left. Two outs, nobody on. 1-0 the count. A's leading 2-0 here in the seventh. as Luis Medina at the belt in the 1-0 pitch. That's taken outside, fastball 97, and it's 2-0 on Smith. Josh Smith with a home run in the game last night, a solo shot, his sixth of the year. And as Ken alluded to yesterday, John Snyder saying some nice things about Josh Smith. Pitch misses outside, and it's 2-0. Snyder saying 3-0 the count. Sorry about 3-0 the count on Smith. He's just saying some glowing things about the former Ranger. As Medina, the plate, the 3-0 pitch is taken for a strike, and it's 3-1.
2: Well, he homered in the second inning,
3: yep,
2: leading off last night.
3: 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There's a 3-1 pitch. That's on the inside edge for a strike on a sinker, 98, and it's 3-2. The late movement, the 3-2 on Smith. Denzel Clark sheeted 5 or 6 steps toward left center. Here's the right-hander's 3-2 pitch. Is hit foul into the screen, into the A's dugout third base side. Remains at 3-2. Josh Smith, LSU product. A's vying for their 59th win of the year. The 3-2 pitch from the right-hander. That's swung on and missed. Down he goes. Got him on the sinker at 98. A 1-2-3 seventh inning for Medina with a couple of strikeouts. We're through 6.5. So the A's 2 and the Blue Jays nothing.
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3: We go to the bottom of the seventh inning, which is brought to you by California Community Colleges, as Max Muncy will be the hitter against Tyler Rogers. So Rogers takes over here, and he has been many times pitching at this ballpark, 179 career appearances with the AAA Rivercats. As the first pitch to Muncy is fouled away, 0-1. The only one with more is Stephen Okert. The Astros on the IL right now. So Tyler Rogers back here. And, of course, he was peppered with questions from his bullpen mates about this ballpark and pitching here. Max Muncy's 2-for-2. As Rogers delivers, pitches fouled away right side of the screen. It's 0-2.
2: Why do you think it took him so long to get to the big one?
3: You know, I think it's the 82 miles an hour thing, right? And the Giants, just despite having some outstanding years in AAA, I mean, ERA's in the Coast League right around 2, which is unheard of, is the 0-2 pitch. That Mrs. Hines, very frustrated, two-time PCL All-Star, and finally got his chance with the Giants, and he did not disappoint. Then with the Blue Jays, he signed the largest contract in relief pitcher history that's not a closer. Pitch is swung on, bounce, foul outside third. Taking over in left field is Josh Smith. Smith in left. Hogan Harris, the left-hander, beginning to loosen up at the bullpen for the Athletics. But what a great story. I mean, 3 years, $37 million deal for Rogers in the offseason, and he's done a great job for the Blue Jays. The 1-2 pitch, that misses inside, and it's now 2-2 on Max Muncy. His twin brother, Taylor Rogers, who's the opposite. I mean, he's twin, identical twin, but he's left-hander over the top. He's the 2-2, is swung on and bounced foul to Bobby Crosby near the third base coaching box, remains at 2-2. He is back where he is the happiest. He's with the Minnesota Twins. And, of course, signed a pretty big deal with the Twins several years ago and bounced around, now back with Minnesota. They were teammates with the Giants as the 2-2 pitch misses high, 3-2. And talk about mirror images, playing catch, the left-hander Taylor, the right-hander Tyler.
2: And there's Trevor Rogers with Baltimore.
3: Yeah, that's right. No relation. There's a 3-2 pitch, misses high, ball four. So he loses Muncy. Muncy's been on base all three times. And that will bring up Donovan Walton, the second baseman. A's lead it 2-0. Walton has walked and flied out. He's 0-1. By the way, top of the fourth was brought to you by Golden State Lumber and Showrooms, premier inventory across the Bay Area, Sacramento, and Stockton. And on the grass at third is Okamoto as Rogers delivers, and the pitch taken for a strike on the outside corner at the knees. On a sinker 83, it's 0-1. Rogers, I mean, he was over the top until he got to college and then decided that he wanted to kind of mix it up and come down under, and it has paid off incredibly well for the right-handers. The 0-1 pitch. A long look and now to the plate in the pitch. That's taken outside. One ball, one strike.
2: He wouldn't be here if he was over the top.
3: No question.
2: Going down under has really padded his pocketbook.
3: No, it has. 1-1 the count. Walton swings and hits a foul into the screen, into the A's dugout. It's one ball and two strikes. Never forget, I saw Tyler Rogers. He made a phone call to his brother when he got called up. His twin brother is his best friend. And he couldn't get the words out that he was going to the big leagues. He just couldn't get it out. And his brother, he didn't really need to. His brother knew why he was calling. There's the 1-2 pitch. That's a little ground ball toward Tyler Rogers. A glove on the second hop on to first. And there is one away. And on the play, Muncy moves to second. The 1-3 on the put out. And that will bring up Ryan Serbin, the catcher. The thrill for the pair of twins have done well in their respective bullpen roles. Here is Serbin, struck out and flied out 0-2. Rogers, the fifth pitcher of the game for the Blue Jays. Fisher, Lorenzen, Seawald, Mantiply, and now Rogers as he comes to the plate, and the pitch is taken somewhere. It just missed. One ball, no strikes on Serbin. 2-15, five homers, 14 driven in. There's a 1-0 pitch. That's taken for a strike. And it's 1-1. Pretty much mostly sinkers between 81 and 84 miles an hour for Tyler Rogers. As Muncy takes his lead and the pitch, that's taken high. It's going to be a challenge from Valenzuela.
6: Catcher is challenged to call ball.
3: So, see, yeah, they get it. So it just did catch the top of the zone. The call's overturned instead of a 2-1 count. It's a 1-2 count on Serbin. A's lead 2-0. One in the third, one in the fourth for the Athletics. Wild pitch scored White in the fourth, and Bolte's solo homer in the third is 10th of the year. One and two the count on the former Rocky product. Taking his lead at second is Max Muncy. There's the 1-2 pitch instead. Rogers steps off, spinning around, trying to keep Muncy close at second base. A's winning the first game of the series 6-5. On a walk-off hit by Jeff McNeil, they lost last night 4-2. Here's the 1-2 pitch. That's bounced back to Rogers. Loves it, looks the runner back on to first, and there are two away. Another comebacker, two down. And that'll bring up Aliko Williams, the shortstop. Williams has lined out and flied out. He's 0-2. Here's the pitch. That's in there for a strike. And it's 0-1. Yeah, for Rogers, I mean, this is appearance number 68 on the year. This misses now 1-1. For his career, this is appearance number 489.
2: Well, he has several guys in the top 10 in the league in appearance.
3: Yeah. Out of Austin Peay State, Tyler Rogers. There's the 1-1 pitch. That misses high. Two balls, one strike. It's a 10th round pick of the Giants in the 2013 draft. Denver native. For the Giants, he had 77 appearances in 24. Slow chopper toward Clement at second base. Gloves it on to first. And the inning is over. Three ground ball outs for Rogers. No runs. A walk, one left. We're through seven. It's still the A's two and Toronto nothing.
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9: Michael Barabal with you here on A's Cast and the A's Radio Network. I'll take your calls after the game this afternoon. The number is 833-625-2278. Something I talked about last night, Johnny, I'm curious what your thoughts are. Is, you know, the bullpens nowadays, a lot of pitchers get used. And, you know, to me, I think the A's can do something a little unique is that get a bunch of guys in the bullpen that can go multiple innings. So I've seen Scott Blewett do it a lot. Luis Medina, someone that can do it. Hogan Harris is in now in the eighth inning. He could possibly going for a six-out save here. I mean, I just think the less pitchers that you can use and the longer they can go, really It can build versatility in that bullpen, not just when you come to the game, but how long you can go.
3: Yeah, I love it when you get the relievers to work multiple innings. And my Basso working 4 days and Blewett going two, huge. And Medina, of course, looked dominant. So, yeah, the bullpen looking a lot better right now, Michael. You're going to take calls after the ballgame on A's Talk, correct?
9: We're going to take calls, and we're going to talk about the bullpen and much more
3: on A's Talk. Okay, A's Talk. Michael Barabal, great job on A's Talk after the game. We go to the eighth. Good ballgame here. 2-0, Ken. Once again, here's Kent Korak.
10: And Bateman will lead it off for the Blue Jays. George Springer has a bat, and he's on deck to pinch hit for Lucas. So top of the order for Toronto. A's have four hits. The Blue Jays have five. Excellent pitching this afternoon in West Sacramento. And Bateman, it's a ground ball. Weakly left side charge at third to his left. Geloff throws to first for the out. So quick fielding by Geloff coming in and over to his left on the infield grass. Bateman is out. And one away. And here's Springer, who didn't play last night. He started the first game of the series on Monday night. He's batting .247. One out, eighth inning. Another example as Brian Servin goes to the mound of, you know, people talk about, well, a certain ball club is going into a soft spot in their schedule.
2: The A's are playing good baseball right now.
3: I mean, if the Mariners thought that, I'm not sure they did. I'm not going to put words in their mouths, but yeah, they used to 3 out of 4 up there in the Pacific Northwest. Now, chance to win the rubber match here.
2: So Springer, and the right-handed hitter, takes outside 1-0. The third Blue Jay to occupy the number two spot in the batting order. McAdoo, Lucas, and now Springer. His lead by 2, the 1-0 pitch. Curve ball is a strike. Harris inning in a third on Monday night. He allowed the game-tying home run to Jimenez in the ninth. Actually got the win. 67th appearance out of the A's bullpen. And Springer, it's a fly ball to center. It's deep. Denzel Clark back at the track, right to the wall. And he makes the catch about 10 feet to the right of straightaway center.
3: Every time Clark goes back for a ball like that, what are we going to see here?
2: Right. Something spectacular.
3: Yep.
2: So here's Vlad Jr. You go back, Johnny. Since the 8th of August, and consider what the Athletics have done in some of their series since then, as Vlad takes a strike on the outside corner. They took 2 out of 3 against the Red Sox at Fenway, 2 out of 3 against the Rangers. 0-1 pitch to Vlad, and that's a strike. 2 out of 3 against the Astros in Houston, 2 out of 3 against Houston, against Minnesota. And then most recently, this past weekend, 3 out of 4 against the Mariners.
3: Yep.
2: 0-2 pitch to Vlad. Foul back, out of play, right side. The eighth inning is brought to you by Granite Expo. 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Hogan Harris now steps off. Time is called. And Servin will... Was there a pitch clock violation or a...
3: I think it's pitch timer violation.
2: The umpires are getting together.
3: Yeah.
2: Bill Miller, who's the crew chief, comes down from third and will chat with the plate umpire, Jonathan Parra. I don't think there was a pitch comm issue. And Mark Kotze is coming out. He wants a little clarification from Mr. Miller. This is where we need the plate umpire mic'd up and letting us know.
3: Or the crew chief.
2: Or, yeah, somebody.
3: Yeah.
2: Well, they did call a pitch clock violation on Hogan Harris. So the count is 1-2. Hitting room in left center. 2 out, nobody aboard. And Harris throws to Vlad, and that's inside. Alejandro Kirk is on deck. A's would love to see Kirk lead off in the ninth. Now here's the 2-2 pitch. It's on the way by Hogan. Breaking ball is hit to left center and hit well. And Bolte going back at the track has a play just left of the 380 mark, and he makes the catch. So two balls that were hit right on the button by Springer and Guerrero, and both stay in the ballpark. And for Harris, it's a 1-2-3 top of the eighth to the bottom half, and it's still 2-0 Athletics.
11: 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We're talking.
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2: Henry Bolte leads it off for the A's. We go to the bottom of the eighth. The closer for the Jays, Louis Varland, comes on to make his second appearance of the series. 2-0, the A's have the lead. Henry 1-for-3. He's homered. Varland throws. It's a ground ball foul left of third. Last we saw Varland, Johnny, he was pitching in the bottom of the ninth inning on Monday night.
3: It's true.
2: And he allowed the game-winning infield single with the bases loaded and two out, hit by Jeff McNeil. He walked two batters in the frame, including Bolte. And here's the 0-1 pitch to Henry, and it's a strike on the outside corner. That was a long at-bat, and Bolte won that duel to set up the bases-loaded situation. No balls, two strikes. The pitch by Varland, and that's right down the middle, ring him up. One away, and Butler is coming up. Elvis Alvarado is up throwing in the bullpen for the A's. The effort by Brady Basso, and he'll have a no decision, but he really set up this game for the A's beautifully.
3: He did.
2: To be able to give them four innings as the opener.
3: And it's just huge for the bullpen in general, given that length.
2: Yeah, for sure. Here's Butler against Varland, and Lawrence takes low and outside. So Basso went four, Blewett went two, Medina one, Harris one, and the Blue Jays without a hit since the one-out single by Lucas in the fifth inning. Here's the 1-0 pitch on the way, and Lawrence checks swing, goes around, and Jesus Sanchez, after Springer, a pinch hit for Lucas, Sanchez in the game in right field. Here's the 1-1 pitch by Varland. He kicks, throws, and that's taken inside. It's been kind of a Dick Williams number two spot in the Blue Jays batting order today, Johnny.
3: That's right.
2: McAdoo, Lucas, Springer, and Sanchez.
3: It's funny you talked about that yesterday.
2: Here's the 2-1 pitch on the way, and that swung on, popped up, foul, out of play.
3: Well, the second baseman they used.
2: That was, on Monday night.
3: On Monday.
2: Talking about game one of the 72 championship series against the Tigers, which the A's won in the 11th inning. Here's the 2-2 delivery now, and Lawrence sprays it foul left side toward the A's dugout. Yeah, he had like six guys in one spot in the batting order in that game.
3: Wow.
2: The great Hall of Famer, the late, great Dick Williams. The count 2-2. And here it is to Lawrence, and he hits one again foul left side, and eventually Gene Tennis will score the winning run in the bottom of the 11th when the A's were down by a run. Two balls, two strikes, the windup, and again, Butler hits it foul, just fighting a pitch off. It came in on him. Blue Moon Odom, and we mentioned this on Monday, going into the A's Hall of Fame on Saturday, pinch ran in that inning. 2-2. And again, Varland and Butler lays off, and it's low. 3-2. The A's looking for some insurance here in the bottom of the eighth. Four pitchers have thrown a shutout for the green and gold so far. Here's the 3-2 pitch, and Lawrence hits a fly ball right center, playable. Bateman, the center fielder, went back. Now coming on Sanchez from right, cutting in front of Bateman, and the right fielder in short right center makes the catch. Two away, Geloff coming up. You know, know, Johnny, the A's won the game Monday night with 6 hits. And they're winning today with 4 hits.
3: You know,
2: that doesn't happen very often with the A's.
3: I'll tell you this, though. I mean, that makes Marcotte really happy with the pitching.
2: For sure. Geloff's 0-for-3. Varland to the plate. Foul back. Well, entering today in the first 8 games in September, the A's ERA 4.24.
3: Bullpen ERA is elite.
2: 2.96 for the previous 19 games. Here's the 0-1 pitch, and Zach lays off. It's outside. You say, well, what's the big deal with 4.24? Well, when this series began, his ERA last in the American League at 5.40. 1-1. And Zach at the plate, he swings and misses. Fastball 99 from Varland. And it's 1-2. Kirk, Okamoto, and Jimenez for the Blue Jays in the ninth. Geloff bending at the knees and the waist. Slightly open stance. He's deep in the box. And Varland, and the 1-2 is high. Two balls, 2 strikes. Geloff waits, and the 2-2 delivery, and that's a little bit low. Guerrero well off the line over at third. Shading up the middle is the second baseman, Clement. Geloff, 17 home runs, 44 RBIs. He has 3 homers this month. And here's the 3-2 pitch by Varland, and swung on and missed. We go to the ninth, 2-0 Athletics.
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2: Elvis Alvarado comes on looking to save this as we go to the ninth. Again, the reminder, Friday night, First Responders Night. The A's and the Mariners at 6:40, first of a 3-game series. Saturday night, 6:40. And preceding the game, the A's annual Hall of Fame induction ceremony. The final game of the homestand, the Stomper Sunday at 1:05. So Alvarado and Kirk leads it off. Then Okamoto and Jimenez. 2 runs, 4 hits A's. No runs, 5 hits Blue Jays. And Elvis turns. Here's the pitch. And that's in for a strike. The A's looking for a 5-pitcher shutout. Thank you. Here's the 0-1 pitch to Alejandro Kirk, and it's on the way. Kirk takes, and that barely missed up and in. Close pitch. Kirk has lined out, singled, and walked. Elvis out of the stretch. It's all right-hander. Delivers to Kirk, and that's a strike on the outside corner with a sinker at 94.
6: Butter challenge to call strike.
2: And we get a challenge by Alejandro Kirk here. And the verdict is?
6: Call is overturned. The pitch is the ball.
2: Kirk was right.
6: Toronto has two.
2: And that flips the count to 2-1. Two balls, one strike. Hitting room in left center. The infield straight up. And here's the pitch to Kirk by Alvarado. And Kirk fouls it back. 2-2. Denzel Clark is way over toward right center for this right-handed hitter. Right center is where Kirk homered on Monday night. Two and two. Alvarado on the year, making his 48th appearance. He is 4-3 and a 4.21 ERA. His 2-2 pitch. Kirk waits. Here it is. And that's high. Small strike zone, too. Tough guy to pitch
3: yeah,
2: to.
3: Yeah, for sure.
2: 55 strikeouts in 47 innings this year for Elvis. 6-6 right-hander is at the belt. Turns. Here it is. Swung on and missed. Fastball 96. Kirk Kays. Out number one. Okamoto coming up. Basso, Blewett, Medina, Harris, and Alvarado. You would think, Johnny, the win would go to Blewett, wouldn't you?
3: Yes. Yep, it's going to Blewett.
2: Right-handed hitter, and the pitch is fouled straight back. Elvis has 5 saves this year. Here's the pitch by Alvarado, working from the first base side, and that's high. So Basso, 4 innings and 3 hits. Blewett, 2 innings, 2 hits. Medina, an inning, and it was 1-2-3 with 2 Ks. Hogan Harris worked an inning. And now the 1-1 pitch, and that's taken for a strike. Basso allowed 3 hits in his 4 frames. So now here's the 1-2 pitch. And Elvis delivers, and it's high and tight. Well, not quite. You know, we think about a combined shutout here, Johnny. They've had the combined no-hitter the last game of the season, regular season, late September in 75. 2-2 pitch, and Okamoto, and just off the outside corner, 3-2. But this fivesome has given up just 5 hits. And here's Elvis out of the stretch. And the 3-2 pitch to Okamoto is swung on and lifted back a third, and Geloff, foul territory, coming right to the fencing, and he runs out of room. It's about 4 rows back. Single runs in the third and fourth for the A's. The first run coming on a long home run to left, and it was Bolte's 10th of the year. The second run scoring on a wild pitch. 3-2, and Alvarado throws. Okamoto swings and misses. Down he goes. 98 with movement away.
3: That was nasty.
2: Tough pitch.
3: Wow.
2: That ball just dived to the right on Okamoto. Yeah, the combined no-hitter last game of the season in 1975, Vida Blue, Glenn Abbott, Paul Lindblad, and Raleigh Fingers as the A's beat the Angels 5-0. Ray Fosse caught half of that game. Here's Jimenez, the last chance for the Blue Jays, and he pops it up foul. That'll be over our heads. A's 2, Toronto nothing. The Blue Jays would fall back under 500. Geloff, even with a bag, over at third. Yeah, no balls and one strike. Jimenez, a left-handed hitter, and it's on the way, and he swings and strokes one to left for a base hit. Bolte up to field it, and that quickly, with the base hit, the tying run is coming up. It'll be Ernie Clement, who has 9 home runs. The first game of the series, Monday night, it was Jimenez with 1 out in the 9th, tying the game with a home run. A's 2, Blue Jays nothing. 2 outs, top of the 9th. Clement, a right-handed hitter. And here's the pitch by Elvis. And that's lifted. That's playable. Short right. Walton going out. Butler from right. The A's right fielder is there. He makes the catch. And the A's have won another series. And again, they play well against one of the postseason contenders in the American League. After 2 hours and 14 minutes, the A's beat the Blue Jays 2-0. Toronto now 73-74, and the A's now 59-88. 2-4-0 for the A's, no runs, 6 hits, no errors for the Blue Jays. Michael Lorenzen, the losing pitcher. Alvarado saved number 6. And we assume with Scora's decision that Scott Blewett will be the winning pitcher.
3: I believe it's going to be Blewett. We haven't got the official word yet.
2: The attendance, 7,217. Day off tomorrow. And then the Athletics entertain the Mariners on Friday night. 4:30 for A's Cast Live with Tony and the Commander. And Johnny has the pregame coverage live from the booth at 5:30. The simulcast at 6 o'clock with Tony and Steve Sachs. And first pitch, Jeffrey Springs for the A's and George Kirby for the Mariners coming up at 6:40. Nate the Great back in our studios. It's Blewett. He gets the win.
3: Yes.
2: Okay, officially, he gets the win. Andy Dickerson here at the ballpark. Ken Korak for Johnny D and Company. Now to A's Cast on NBC Sports California.
16: I can't tell you how proud I am of this group of athletics. You know, we've been talking about this run that they have been on since about mid-August, when everybody's been talking about all the injuries and what are you going to do. This group has shown amazing fight. This is the 7th shutout of the year, 2nd at home. But more importantly for this group, made up of some veteran guys and some young players, this is really their 3rd series victory here at the ballpark in West Sacramento. Yeah. They've now beaten Texas, Minnesota, and now Toronto.
9: Yeah.
16: When before that, we were talking about had won a home series here in Sacramento since late April against Kansas City.
9: Right.
16: This group, this 26, I know there's been some up and downs, but for the most part, the group that you saw in this series, what they've been doing since mid-August, it's very impressive.
9: Yeah, it is. And it all started today with Basso. I thought he was outstanding. Great curveball. The bullpen was very, very good, and that's what we're seeing more consistency throughout this team, and none more important, especially than that bullpen.
16: Well, there's something going on.
9: Yeah.
16: Right?
9: It's like a shift.
16: We heard so many rumblings about how you can't win here and it's so tough. And these guys are winning here. And if they're losing, their games are close and they're making comebacks.
9: Competitive.
16: The fight from this group of players for the Athletics right now, it's been so much fun to watch. It's a dramatic turnaround.
9: It's all culture. It's all instinct. It's all those things. Hey, look at when the wounded animal has got his back against them all, they will fight. And I think that's what you're seeing with this team right now. They've got no other options. I mean, they've got everybody up that could possibly be here because of necessity, and they have shown just how good they are. I mean, the expectancy for these guys, for most people, probably not much, but boy, they've surpassed that in spades.
16: The veterans are fighting for their careers, and the young guys are trying to prove they belong here.
9: Yep.
16: Everybody out here has a chip on their shoulder. They have a reason to fight. It's not a bunch of guaranteed contracts.
9: Yeah.
16: It's just some old-school baseball. It's been a lot of fun. Talk about a veteran who's getting the job done, and he's getting his opportunity. And the way he called the game today, here's Brian Servin with Chris and Dallas.
17: Well, the A's win the series against the Blue Jays, shutting them out, winning 2-0. In the backstop, Brian Servant called yet another great game. Brian, just talk to us about this bullpen, the way they performed. It seems like they're covering a lot of innings, and again, just posting zeros game after game.
18: Yeah, I mean, the bullpen stepping up big. They've been, you know, just next man up, getting through innings, getting zeros, and doing a great job. It's been fun. It's been fun to be a part of.
19: Well, that's the point. You've been a big part of that, watching these guys develop, helping them develop, you developing in your own right. How much fun is it to watch Henry Bolte on the base?

0: the kind of things that they do. And that's what Henry Bolte is doing right now.
1: Reality is most players, they'll have a weakness or two, right? We've talked with you. You had a phenomenal career, but you didn't hit for a lot of power.
0: No.
1: I mean, you can. This kid doesn't have a weakness.
0: No.
1: He
0: no.
1: does everything.
0: He is a five-tool player. He can hit with power, run, field, and throw. He's one of the fastest guys in the league. He's a smart kid. He plays center field very, very well. And you know that power is coming. We saw it when he was down in Vegas. We saw it now to the opposite field. If you can hit home runs to the opposite field, you can certainly pull them. And that's what he did today. I love seeing Henry Bolte spin on a baseball because now his home run area is becoming expanded, not just center and right field, it's now also left field.
1: All right, time for What's Hot, presented by Service Champions. One guy today had the biggest opportunity to make a name for himself right now. That was Brady Basso. Seize the moment, young man, and he did exactly that the way he threw the ball. You can look at the outing, but it was just to watch it, to see him be in total control. This is the guy that we have believed can be in the rotation if he stays healthy and continues to grow.
0: Yeah, we talked about when there's troubles on the water, there's some openings that are going to be there, and you can showcase what you got. I was very impressed with Basso today. He was outstanding. What I really liked was the snap and the depth of that curveball, which is just fantastic, as you see it here. This is a strikeout pitch for him, no doubt about it. He can pitch that fastball and place it, Downey. He's going to be a guy to be reckoned with.
1: Yeah, we've talked to him about it on A's Cast Live. It's a lot like Hogan Harris.
0: Yeah.
1: This lefty curveball,
0: snappy.
1: It's a gift. These kids, they've had it since they were in Little League, and they can throw it for it. They really can throw it.
0: They can throw it.
1: Both Basso and Hogan Harris believe they can throw it on any count at any time. They can throw it for a strike. They can throw it underneath the zone for a strikeout pitch. They can have it go slower. They can have it. They've been doing this since they were kids. It's like this magic pitch that they got.
0: It's like throwing a fastball for them, you know, and they can throw it, like you said, on any pitch. I think that maybe if the slight difference is Hogan's is more of a bigger curveball that can have a lot of snap and depth on it, too. Very effective pitch. But I think Brady's is one that's more snappy and down and looks more like a fastball with less arc in it, which means it's a little tougher to pick up maybe than Hogan's. But both very effective curveballs. I can tell you from even hit it from the right-handed side, that's a very hard pitch to hit because you can't really tell where the point of contact is going to be.
1: I'm not sure what Mark Kotze is going to say in his post game. We'll play it for you right here on A's Cast. But if he doesn't talk about Basso remaining in the rotation the rest of the way, we'll definitely ask him on Friday. We have the Mark Kotze show. I think Basso has shown you enough. We don't have very many games left. I would like to see him get another start.
0: I would too. I would definitely lobby for that if I was him. No question about it. We saw this happen with Jacob Lopez when he got an opportunity to come in and show what he had gotten. It's lots of times you stick with the left-handers a little bit longer. Sometimes they take a little bit longer to develop. Basso right now looked like a guy that was a real killer today. Great fastball, placed it, and a great snappy curveball, as we talked about, that goes along. That is definitely a strikeout pitch for him.
1: Time for the River Rock Daily Jackpot, and let's give the bullpen a lot of love. The run that the bullpen has been on, once again, we're going back into August. The bullpen since August 25th has a 2.34 ERA. That's the second best in all of the American League. 65 strikeouts, just 24 walks, and 61 2/3. Why is that big? Because the A's bullpen in the first half was walking the world.
0: Yes.
1: All of a sudden,
0: boom.
1: They're not straying from contact. They're not pitching outside the zone. They're attacking and challenging hitters in the zone, and they're winning in the zone. It's so refreshing to see.
0: Yeah, let that infield and outfield work for you. You've got so many great athletes on this team that can cover it with the leather. You don't have to strike people out, but they certainly can, and just love it what they're doing. They're out there. They're challenging. They're hunting the hitters instead of the other way around. They're throwing strikes. And I'll tell you, coming out of the bullpen, the main thing a manager wants to see that guy coming out of that bullpen, that reliever do, throw strikes, and that's what they're doing right now.
1: Why do you scour the waiver wires? Well, because you're looking for somebody that you can bring in that you like, and you hopefully can make some changes to them, and then all of a sudden they'll be huge. That's Scott Blewett. He now has a 2.39 ERA since coming over to the Athletics. I mean, We really didn't know much about Scott Blewett.
0: I didn't know much about him.
1: He was on the show yesterday. He even said, you know, a journeyman career. But you know what? This is why you scour that waiver wire, because you can find a guy, you find lightning in the bottle, and they have found that with Scott Blewett.
0: Yeah, and you got guys on the Athletics right now coming into this bullpen with me.

0: Medina and Alvarado. These guys are throwing some petro. Blew it too. You got guys. You got some velocity now, and I know that's one thing that they wanted at the end of that bullpen, and they got it now with these guys. If they throw strikes, this team's going to win.
1: So how much fun is it winning at home?
0: Oh, God. Isn't it so much better?
1: I don't care how hot it is. I'll be out here all day if we're going to win.
0: I know.
1: I mean, when you think about it, if these guys are going to say, yes, we think we can be a playoff team, well, gentlemen, you got to win at home.
0: Yeah, you must win at home. There's no question about it. Then you go from there, but you got to win at home.
1: It's about winning series, and this group, they're starting to win series. Mark Kotze's got to be thrilled. 2-0 victory. We'll hear from the skipper next. 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
2: Next. Hey, Alfie, what can I get for you?
3: Hey, Nora, just a nice latte, please. How was your weekend?
2: Not bad, thanks. Mainly working here. You?
3: Me? Well, I was battling gods in the afterlife realm, and after lunch, I fought mercenaries. Ooh, could I get oat milk with that latte, please?
2: Yeah, of course.
3: And then Sunday was mostly fighting supervillains. So a pretty chill weekend. Oh, and I'll grab an almond croissant, too.
2: Wait, what? That didn't actually happen, right?
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6: This is it. 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
1: 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A shutout here at the ballpark in West Sacramento, the seventh shutout of the season, the second here at home. Pitching was absolutely phenomenal. Once again, here the Blue Jays are. They know Cleveland's playing later on today. They're chasing the Guardians for that last wild card spot. They desperately need to win. Now they lose. They got a long flight back to Toronto.
0: Oh, yeah.
1: Day off, and I think they have the Orioles coming into town. But we talked about September spoilers. Yep. They continue to do it. The A's with the win, 2-0. Here's Mark Kotze.
8: You talked about Basso and not necessarily being just an opener for him. You used him pretty lengthy today. What do you think of his outing overall?
9: I thought Basso did a great job. You know, the opportunity for him to step into the rotation and fill this role, he was excited about it. You know, he had a lot of confidence when I talked to him about this opportunity. And he went out today and showed that, you know, he's got a pitch mix that he can keep hitters off balance, and especially in a pretty good lineup. You know, I thought the exit in the fourth after the four innings was the perfect timing. In or around 70 pitches is kind of where we wanted to get him. And it just led to kind of setting up the game really nicely for the rest of the bullpen. Blewett's been outstanding. Got two big double play balls today. And two innings from him, and then, you know, you turn it over to the three guys that have been throwing the baseball the best. And, you know, it was a really nice shutout. I don't know if we've had a shutout in this ballpark this season. So I thought the pitching was great today.
8: For Basso, how nice has it been just to see him be healthy? I know he's had a couple of injury-riddled seasons and was a top prospect for you guys not long ago.
9: Yeah, no question. I mean, you know, the injuries that he had, you know, I think obviously took away from his opportunity, at least in a bulk, right? And now he's gotten that bulk, you know, time here and to show us that he can pitch here and he can have success. And, you know, I'm really happy for him, you know, just in terms of continuing to persevere, continuing with the right mindset. It's not easy when you go up and down. You know, you get sent down, thinking that you're, you know, going to be a part of a mix. And he's kept the right mindset and positive attitude. So I think that's led to the success he's having right now.
10: You always say that.
1: Bravo to you, Mark Kotze. You're keeping this crew together.
0: Yes, he is.
1: Everybody's tried to make make the excuse about everybody being hurt, but you're not the only team hurt.
0: No.
1: There's a lot of teams that are hurt. Obviously, a lot of our core guys are hurt, but you got to keep still fighting.
0: Yeah.
1: You got to learn how to win here.
0: Yep.
1: They just won on the road, taking 3 of 4 from the Seattle Mariners up in the Pacific Northwest. Mm-hmm. Now you beat the Toronto Blue Jays.
0: Yeah.
1: You got the Mariners coming again.
0: Yeah.
1: It's like, I like what I'm seeing from the fight from this ball game. I mean, how do you not love it?
0: I love it. I love it all the way. You have a culmination of things happening. You got guys like Bolte and Carlos Cortez is getting hot. Max Muncy's really barreling up the baseball, pitching. You're getting some good starts. The guys like Brady Basso today, and of course the bullpen has been outstanding. You put all that stuff together, bang, you got some winning team. And remember, we got a lot of guys hurt right now, and they're still coming up. It's the formula and the approach that's really carrying this through.
1: All right, earlier today before the game, Zach Geloff was presented with the Dave Stewart Award, an honor given by the Athletics to a player who demonstrates outstanding charitable work and community involvement. I texted with Dave before we came on the show. We're going to see him on Saturday for our Hall of Fame ceremonies. But this is what he had to say about Zach Geloff. Pretty simple. I love the man he is. And when Dave Stewart, who's salt of the earth, one of the great men to have ever been in our game, talks about you like that, it tells you how Zach Geloff, how he has grown so much in our organization. He came to us and he looked like he was the franchise player. Then all of a sudden injuries, it's just rough. And we didn't know. We didn't know what would he end up being. And now he's turning back into that player. And then to get this award with Dave Stewart, Zach Geloff is a special young man that I hope is here for a long, long time.
0: Yeah, that's it. I mean, he comes to here. He's a high draft choice, a second round pick out of Delaware. He comes here. He gets hurt. He puts up big numbers. He also leads the league in strikeouts. So he's got the back and forth going. He comes out in spring training this year with a determination, goes out there and just lighting the world on fire. And he's loaded with, he's one of the most talented guys in MLB right now, I think. All the way through, he's just in so much talent.
1: How are you feeling about your Niners on Thursday?
0: Well, they need to get their nose guard back because they're going to be running all over if they don't.
1: The reason why I asked, the 49ers kick it off in Australia Thursday night, and the NBC family has got you covered, starting with 49ers pregame live at 4:30. Kylan Mills, Rod Brooks, Jennifer Lee Chan, and Matt Maiocco live in Melbourne. At 5:30, switch over to NBC Bay Area. And that's where you can get the game locally, and you can also watch it on Netflix. And then, Steve, when you're done watching the game, then you flip back over to 49ers post-game live on NBC Sports Bay Area. Rams, Niners, we got a game tonight.
0: Yes, how about
1: rematch
0: that?
1: Of the Super Bowl. Football is here, but we'll continue to break down this one right here on A's Pass. 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
1: 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Toyota, let's go places. Everybody loves a great baseball story, and Brady Basso is just that, an outstanding start today. We talked earlier about getting the opportunity for you to seize the moment. This wasn't an opener situation. This was a starter situation. You want to be a starter. Just talk about how big taking this moment, seizing it, and having a game like you did.
17: Yeah, it's been awesome. You know, I last 2 years, it's been, you know, I got to start and then had the injury, worked in the bullpen, had some success in the bullpen. And, yeah, you know, just thankful for the opportunity. It was awesome to be able to go out there and get a pitch count, and they said, hey, go get them. And luckily, everybody did a great job behind me and made some pitches. And, yeah, it was awesome to be able to go out there and make the most of it.
0: So, Brady, I was a leadoff hitter.
17: Yeah.
0: And part of my reconnaissance when I come at my first at-bat, of course, he'd come back and ask me, what's he got? The one word I would use for you with that curveball especially is filthy. That curveball is absolutely filthy. Do you feel like you can use that pitch behind in the count as well?
17: Yeah, that's been a big pitch for me. You know, early in the year when I got called up and I got the opportunity, I wasn't using it a whole lot. I wasn't super confident with it, and I went back to AAA and started using it. And then since I've been here, been able to use it kind of in all counts, you know, 3-2 counts, 0-0 counts, and that's been a huge pitch for me.
0: Great pitch.
17: Yeah.
1: Now, when you showed up here off the air, you wanted to talk about the bullpen. Let me give you these numbers. Last 15 games for the bullpen, a 2.34 ERA, second best in the American League. After all the struggles in the bullpen, and you were part of the bullpen for a while, just how happy are you for the group that we're seeing such success now?
17: Yeah, I mean, we have an awesome group of guys down there, and being able to hand the ball off to the next guy and know that, you know, he's going to come in, he's going to get after it, get after hitters, it's been awesome to go watch all of us go out there and do it, you know, day in and day out. And we've had some times where it's, you know, been some back-to-backs and whatever. Guys are getting used a bit, and it's just been awesome. We've all been getting ready to just answer the bell every day, and it's been a blast to watch these guys go out there and do it every day, man.
0: Brady, with these guys wanting to hit the ball out of the ballpark all the time, I love how you work up in the zone with that fastball. You got a great fastball. You work and change that eye angle up there. Is that going to be part of the repertoire?
17: I think so. You know, you talk about the curveball, being able to go up and down with the fastball and then bury the curveball after that. I think that's a huge part of my game. So as long as I can execute it, it works really well.
0: Yeah,
17: so.
0: Right.
1: Well, I'll tell you what, you earned some more starts.
17: we're running out of games here, but
1: you earned some more starts, no question about it. We are so happy for you. It's a great baseball story. And most importantly, happy that you're healthy and you feel good once again.
17: Thank you. Me too, man. Health is the key, so I'm excited.
1: Enjoy the day off.
17: We'll do.
1: Go have some fun. All right, what do we have coming on Friday? Because, yes, we do have the day off tomorrow. Here comes the Seattle Mariners, where the Athletics just took 3 of 4 from Seattle up in the Pacific Northwest. And you kind of got to like the way this thing sets up, because you know how good Lopez has been. Gage Jump wants another shot at the Seattle Mariners. Jeffrey Springs has to figure it out how to pitch better in this ballpark. But once again, this group of A's keeps winning series here in West Sacramento. And once again, we talked about up in Seattle, Shooty and I, our colleague Shooty Babb, are like, oh, you can bury these guys. They really did. Now did. You can fully close the coffin taking these guys down this weekend.
0: Yeah, oh, no doubt. I got to say something as an aside. When you mentioned the 49ers earlier, and then Basso comes on the set, I thought, we got the 49ers coming on here? What? This guy's huge. I mean, can't believe these baseball players today. They look like football players. It's crazy.
1: Oh, well, we had Bolte here. He looks like he'd be a strong safety in
0: crazy,
1: the NFL.
0: Man. Amazing. Yeah, he pitched a great job today. Phenomenal pitching.
1: Take the day off.
0: Yeah, relax and enjoy it.
1: We got football tonight, football tomorrow, but we are back on Friday. It's time. September spoilers keep doing it.
0: Yeah.
1: Officially in the Mariners season. A great shutout victory, 2-0. We'll be back Friday at 6 o'clock. Your phone calls are up next.
18: Hey, Alfie. Good weekend. What can I get you?
19: 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Well, I spent the weekend battling gods and fighting mercenaries. Ooh, and an almond croissant, too, please.
18: Wait, what? That didn't actually happen, right?
19: It happens on PS5.
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1: He's like the kid, why can't I be a part of it? 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
28: Paging another win here at the ballpark in West Sacramento. 2-0, the second shutout win here at Sutter Health Park for the A's of this season. The seventh shutout victory overall, and the A's take 2 out of 3 from the Toronto Blue Jays. Welcome to A's Talk, everybody. Michael Barabolt here, Nate Littlefield back in our studio. And the number, of course, is 833-625-2278. We want to hear from you after the A's win their third series in their last four tries here at the ballpark in West Sacramento. And I don't know, Nate, a lot of the narratives about, well, you can't pitch here, you can't win here, and it's being proven otherwise over these last few weeks. And it's not being proven by guys that the A's had initially listed as part of their plans here in 2026. Yeah. Pretty interesting. I mean, that. Is it just me? No one's really liked that narrative, you know, and I don't really know how to say it. But, yeah, you know, you can win here. You can win here, obviously. Other teams were doing it. The A's are doing it now. I mean, it was excuses, right? I mean, you took 2 out of 3 from Texas, then Minnesota, who are both in playoff chase mode. Now, today, you take 2 out of 3 from the Blue Jays, also in playoff chase mode. They'll wait to see what Cleveland does. They're going to get started in about 40 minutes up in Baltimore. And then I believe the Blue Jays will host the Orioles this weekend, if I'm not mistaken, for a series at Rogers Center. But, you know, you look at what happened tonight, or today, rather. And honestly, my whole opening segment last night was kind of turned on its head. Today, based on how the bullpen was used, you got 2 out of Blewett, but then one from Medina, one from Harris, one from Alvarado, who picks up his 6th save. And I guess where I'll go as far as the bullpen is, look,
0: doing it the way where you go one inning per reliever. What I was trying to get at, I think, last night and what you saw today, it's not sustainable. It'll work in spurts, and especially when you have off days coming up, like the A's are going to be off tomorrow, and then they're going to be off on Monday. So you're going to play the Mariners this weekend, coming off an off day, and then you're going to go to Tampa and have another off day. And if you listened, I talked about how you need to build a bullpen of guys that can go multiple innings, especially when you have these stretches of 13 games in 13 days, right? Not a lot of off days. And we saw, especially when you look at the travel, what the A's had to do early in the season, going to the East Coast three separate times. And it's going to set you up for success throughout the course of 162, because that's what we always look at, right? That's always the argument with the analytics crowd. Well, this is how it's best to be operated over the course of 162, but of course, when you get into the playoffs, it's a crapshoot, because three-game series, five-game series, seven-game series, you never know what's going to happen. So you're always building over the course of 162. But even all the guys that went today, Blewett gave you two, but Medina, Harris, Alvarado can go multiple innings. I mean, I want guys that are going to get more than three outs. Because if you're just a one-inning pitcher, I'm sorry, your use is pretty limited. Unless you're a dominant closer I know 9 times out of 10 you're going to get the save and get those last three outs, then sure, I'll make you the one-inning guy. But I want versatility. I want guys that can come in any spot. Like Scott Blewett today. Scott Blewett has proven over his time at the Athletics, he can be a guy that comes in and pitches the fifth and the sixth, but he can also pitch the seventh and the eighth if you need it. He can also pitch the eighth and the ninth. I mean, what he's done has been great. Scott Blewett, since joining the team, 17 games, has thrown 26 and a third innings, a 2.39 earned run average. And the best part, 24 strikeouts, but just 7 walks in that stretch. And plus, what have the A's been looking for with their pitchers? When they go out and find guys, they claim guys off waivers, they trade for guys, especially as of late. What are they looking for? They're looking for guys with a high ground ball rate. That's what you're going to need here, and that's what you're going to need in Vegas. Although Vegas will play a little bit more neutral than here, it's still going to be very high in elevation, even indoors. It's still going to be more of a hitter's ballpark. However, you look at the league average ground ball rate, 42%. Blewett's is 56%. You're still going to need to find guys like that. And what a lot of the guys that the A's have acquired have provided as well is velocity. Because that's something that the A's, you look at over the last couple of years, really without Mason Miller, and he was really the only guy, A's haven't had a ton of guys that can get it up there in velocity, 97, 98, 99, consistently. You got Medina that can do it. Blewett's now showing the ability to do that. Hogan Harris, now that he is a bullpen guy, he's proven that he can get up to 95, 96. I mean, you need an obviously Alvarado. You need guys that can go up and throw with velocity with the best of them. Because here's what's going to happen. Here's what plays in the postseason. You want to get there, right? You want to play in competitive games in September when you are the one being hunted, not the hunter, or trying to spoil the team seasons. You need to be able to miss bats, especially when you get in situations, not the hunter or trying to spoil the team seasons. You need to be able to miss bats, especially when you get in situations, second and third, nobody out, first and third, one out. You need to miss bats. Get the ball on the ground. Because here and in Vegas, it does you no good if you're a fly ball pitcher. And at the same time, with the versatility that the A's have gone with since Mason Miller's been traded in terms of bullpen by committee, you need guys that can come in late in the game and do the job, get more than three hits. I wanted Medina. When he came in, I'm like, great, get the last 9 outs because he can do it. And then it was Harris. Well, maybe he'll get the last 6 outs. They went, of course, one inning for each. But, again, you have an off day tomorrow. You have an off day on Monday. So with that three-game series with Seattle here sandwiched in between. But I really do think, and Mark Kotze alluded to this post-game, you really need to find some versatility with the guys that you're going after, bullpen guys and starting pitcher. I mean, I think Brady Basso, with what he's done, has a shot to be in the rotation next year.
28: He deserves it. I think this year.
0: Four innings, three hits. I mean, you probably will see him make a few more starts.
28: I think he takes over for Perkins.
0: With JT Ginn out. And I don't know. I mean, it's going to create some interesting decisions, but obviously you got Severino coming back next year, likely. It's a player option. He's likely coming back. I mean, what does your rotation look like? What are the options look like for next year? Because the one thing I've talked about consistently is innings, getting outs from starters and relievers. You need starters that can go out and give you length. Because if they give you length, it takes pressure off the bullpen, which means you can get more out of them more consistently. The less pitchers you use over the course of 162, that's what we all look at, right? Well, how does it look over the course of the whole season? Because when you get into the playoffs, it's a crapshoot. 29 out of 30 teams in baseball, maybe 28, play for the 162. There's only one or two that get through the regular season, and then they play for October. So you're looking at the course of end of March to late September. What is going to be the most successful way to operate pitching? And you have to, again, have guys that can get in any kind of situation and get you more than three outs. Because starting pitchers, I talk about length, but across baseball, starting pitchers are going fewer and fewer innings, facing fewer and fewer batters, getting fewer and fewer outs as the years go. So it creates that much more importance in the bullpen. Nate, am I off base here? I'm feeling nice I'm bullpen heavy these last couple of shows.
28: What but a great
0: I think it's really important to point out, and I think it's going to be really important going forward as you finish up the run in Sacramento next year, going into Vegas in 28 to really shore up those guys and build a versatile bullpen, again, not just when you come to the game and what situation, but facing righties and lefties, facing the heart of the order or not. I mean, that's where I think you're going to have to build upon.
28: Well, it's also important to talk about because that was undoubtedly the worst part of this A's team for, the 80%, 85% of the season. So to have a turnaround like this is very impressive, especially in Sacramento. Like you're talking about the excuses. It's almost shocking and a bit unbelievable. I know the staff has changed a bit. Obviously, intern pitching coach with Dan Hubbs was a big change. But yeah, bringing in guys like Blewett, it's warped how things have been done here. It's pretty fascinating and a little unbelievable.
0: Yeah, bullpen last 15 games, you're looking at, they've had to cover 61 and two-thirds innings. But they have a 2.34 ERA, which is second best in the American League. And my big thing is I look at strikeout to walks, but most importantly the walks. In those 61 and two-thirds, just 24 walks. I mean, walks are what plagued this entire pitching staff through basically July, and which is why they were one of the many reasons that they were essentially out of it. At the trade deadline. And now you look at, again, they're finding guys, and I know the counting arguments can be, they're 30 games under 500, so does it really matter? It's like, well, then what do you want? Do you want them to fail, and do you want it to get even worse, or do you want to try and find something? Because that's what I've been saying all along. I want to see positive steps. I want to see the right characteristics and traits for the guys that are going to be moving forward with this club next year and possibly into 2028. And you got to find out what you got. And one of the players on the position player side I've talked about is Max Muncy. And you look at what he's done since August 16th. That's 19 games. Hitting .306, .893 OPS. I just don't understand why he's DHing a ton. I know he's not a great defender, but you know what? How are you going to know or how is he going to get better if he's not out there playing third base every day? And I understand that the A's are still trying to win games now, and it's probably better if Geloff or Alika Williams or Donovan Walton plays third base. But I think Muncy needs to be in the lineup every day playing third base and see what you got on the defensive side too and get him game reps because you're not going to be able to simulate it for who knows how long next year. Who knows how long spring training will be if we have a spring training. It could be one of those summer camps during the COVID year. So where is there a better opportunity to see what you have defensively out of Max Muncy? And again, I know he hasn't had the best year, but obviously was hit again and had an injury and missed a lot of time and then was up and down between Vegas and Sacramento. But you look at, again, what he's done recently, you need to keep him in the lineup every day, but most importantly, I think he has to be playing third base. He needs to get the fielding reps because when he plays every day, he's a guy that hits the ball extremely hard, has power, can go the other way. Does he strike out a little too much? Yes, but you know what? Everybody in this lineup strikes out a little too much. So strikeouts are part of the game, and frankly, they're accepted in the game today. It's not like 15, 20 years ago where striking out was embarrassing. No, it's part of the game. Three true outcomes. Home run, strikeout, walk. You see a ton of players around baseball like that. But you know what? With the way Muncy plays, the way he swings the bat, his approach at the plate, I think his bat will play in the big leagues for a while, and I think he can be a part of what the A's are trying to do moving forward into Vegas. Coming up next, we'll get to your phone calls. 833-625-2278 is the number. This is A's Talk.
3: 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So,
8: 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How was the weekend?
9: 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So, pretty calm, to be honest.
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4: And Lorenzen delivers it between the turn. It gets away, and trying to score is Tommy White. The flip, not in time. He scores. And it's 2-0 Athletics. Good job by Bobby Crosby and Tommy White. Well, they go too far to the right of the catcher Valenzuela, but seeing the opening, and White scores on the wild pitch. Sorry, the second base is Muncy, and it's a 2-0 lead for the green and gold. Trying to flip it with the glove hand.
0: It's good stuff, Nate. It's good timing.
28: Thanks.
0: The boogeyman. I wonder who requested this.
28: That's a great question, Michael.
0: Someone that's not even in the state right now. Where's George? George, where are you?
28: I forgot to ask.
5: Nate, Michael, this is George calling from outside the state of California. And my father and me are in Reno, Nevada.
28: Oh,
0: and my the biggest little city in the world.
5: Yes, and my father wants to send a very nice greeting to the great future GM, Towny.
0: Oh, Towny's in the booth next to me right now.
28: Don't tease him, man.
5: All I'm saying, Towny likes Reno. My father loves Reno for all kinds of crazy reasons. But
0: crazy.
5: I just want to greet Towny and everybody else out there.
28: I love Reno, too, George, so much. I love Reno. It is awesome. It's an acquired taste, I think.
5: Reno. My father loves Reno, too.
28: Yes.
0: Yeah. I like Reno, too. Been there a few times.
28: It's a little acquired taste, I think, but I do love, like, dirty, beat-up, run-down. Like, the Cal Neva walking in there. I don't ever win there, but the smell just...
0: Of course,
28: is gross,
0: about,
28: but I love it, dude.
0: Yeah.
28: I love it.
0: Got to talk about those areas, yeah.
5: That's for me next.
28: Yeah, $4 prime rib, George. I'll meet you up there, actually, tonight. I'll head up there.
0: You buying us dinner, George? I'll go if you do that.
5: Come on down. And I just want to send out that, Michael, you are spot on. All the bullpen talk, you are spot on. We need ground ball pitchers, and it's good, you know, that our scouts, we got guys who could, like a Blewett, who could throw the splitter, the cutter, and also a slider that dips down, which is great. And the thing is, I really want to put emphasize on is that for our organization, we do not need to hire from outside of our organization. We need to hire Towny as our GM because he's fully aware of the situation of our pitching needs. And I really strongly recommend that Towny goes out there and tries to create a Japanese three-headed king, either a monster, because there's three pitchers who are taught and trained to throw ground balls, and that would help out the A's next season. And we need to step on it. The A's organization needs to really step on it because once the World Series happens and that December 1st strike happens, in between, players will get posted from the Japanese side. It might only be a two-week window. And any other guys that you get from, like, the Rays or the Brewers who comes in with the analytics or whatever, no, they need to work under Towny. Towny needs to control these guys because Towny knows.
0: Are you Towny's campaign manager or something? I mean, is there something I don't know about?
5: I am part of the unofficial future general manager president of the baseball operations of Towny for 2027, and we need to make it happen because
0: can we get yard signs with that? Can we get flags? I mean, I need something,
5: a
0: t-shirt.
5: We got to ask the psychos the great stuff. Yes, we can get some shirts. I'm sure Greg from Slow, Dr. Slow, will get some shirts ready. He's good at making shirts. Be ready. But the thing is, you're spot on about we need ground ball pitchers, and, you know, we need them so bad. And the thing is, this is the key thing also for the next GM. Trading our young players, I don't recommend it. Because a lot of these guys, like you said, Michael, they have all-star capabilities, all-star potentials in the near future. And I want them to be all-stars under the green and gold. I don't want them to be all-stars on another team. I want them to be all-stars over here. And I want them to battle it out because we need durable guys. We need
0: Are you talking the young players that are already on the roster or prospects? So I think there's a difference.
5: Both. Yes, yeah, there is a difference. But, you know, we got guys who are injured. We got guys who are on the roster now. There's a few prospects who can be future all-stars. You never know. But I want them to be all-stars in the green and gold as A's players.
0: So here's where I would quickly push back. And I know the A's have always been hesitant to do this. But there's a chance an outside GM comes in and has a totally different philosophy. Yeah. And this is a team, an organization that's hoping to win as early as next year, possibly likely in 2028. So, you know, there's teams in baseball that will quote-unquote hoard their prospects and keep them because, there's potential. Well, potential is great, but it's nothing proven at the big league level. So if you can use that potential in, let's say, 2028 when you're in a spot to be in the playoff hunt and to make the playoffs, wouldn't you want to use some of that potential to get you maybe that final piece or one of those final pieces to put you over the top? I mean, this is obviously talk for 2 years from now, year and a half from now. But, you know, I think that there's a lot of talk about, well, you know, this guy has a potential. I mean, if it's not Leo DeVries, I think you need to be at least open to moving guys once you get to that spot. Is now that opportunity and that situation? No. Is next year that spot? Maybe, but probably not. So you're looking at, again, 2028, you're opening up a brand new building in a brand new market, expected to be competitive with the guys you already have, and also making whatever other additions are made in that process. But again, you look at that situation in July of 2028, early August of then, well, I got potential, but if I got a proven guy that can push me over the top in 2028, you have to at least consider that.
5: Yes, and that's why the key thing is that November window of opportunity, that posting window opportunity, we can get a few Japanese pitchers, and we can hire one and also get one to opt out of a contract. We can get a three-headed monster, and we can potentially start bringing up our pitching staff to at least something above the top 15 level, and that would help us get into the playoffs in 2027. And then we can add on next in 2028, so we'll correct our course for the Vegas A's going into Vegas in 2028. So I would trade at the last resort, at the last choice, but I really want the A's to push for good ground ball pitchers in this November window of opportunity, and so that we can actually have a strong pitching staff in 2027, and it's so important that we nail it for next GM, and I really hope it's Towny because he knows what to do. And he has too many connections through A's cast that he's created over the years, and he's even more potent and deadly if we have him as a GM. But that's all I want to say, and I'm calling from Reno. Maybe I'll win, maybe I won't. My father, he's going to win all the time, but I'm just saying, great show, you guys, and Michael, you're spot on about what you're saying about pitching. Have a good one.
0: All right, okay? George.
28: Thanks, George.
0: Thanks for the call. Enjoy Reno, the biggest little city in the world.
28: It's got to be hot.
0: I actually like it there.
28: Yeah, I love it. I'm not joking. I love it there.
0: I almost went to college there.
28: UNR.
0: Yeah, almost. Too much snow, though.
28: Mm.
0: Wintertime.
28: Yeah, it's snowy. I've been stuck up there before going snowboarding, trying to get home.
0: I like the area. I've gone to concerts up there, Silver Legacy. I like Reno.
28: Oh, yeah.
0: It's good stuff.
28: Oh, yeah. I like Reno a lot.
0: Haven't been to Texas quite as much, but let's talk to Mike right now. What do you got?
6: Go on, Michael. Hey, did they give a reason why they didn't send Basso out for the fifth? Was he tired, or what was the reason they gave? Because I never heard it.
0: It was the plan for him to go four innings around. I think the high mark was about 70, 75 pitches. He was at 67, and that was the lane that they wanted Blewett to come in.
6: Okay, I wish they would have gotten Blewett ready and sent him out just to see, tell the kid, get through the inning clean, we'll get you the win. But hey, that's what they planned. Now I see. Okay, but I know you're a fan of Max Muncy, and the kid works hard. But when JKG comes back, he's most likely going to be our third baseman until Leo gets here. He's a better hitter, better fielder, better speed. And he earned it this year. I just hope that he's, when we come to spring training or whatever form of spring training we have, that we see, and I hope he lets everybody compete. You know, give everybody a fair shake before we make decisions. But I'm hoping a new GM that we get will come in and take this team to play more a Ray style, to put pressure on a team, use it all facets, the stolen base, hit run.
0: You saw the Blue Jays this week were very, very sloppy. Couldn't throw guys out on the base paths, made a ton of errors. I mean, this is a sloppy ball club, and that's what you have to do when teams aren't fundamentally sound.
6: Yes, and we have the athletes, and we have the guys that can hit the home runs. But, God, Geloff and Volpe, that was a show. Four stolen bases, one inning, which led to two runs. I would love to see more of that next year in a team. When we come out, we just put pressure on them from the jump.
0: Yeah, no doubt about it. And as far as Kuroda, let me respond to your point about Kuroda Grauer, and then I'll let you continue. Look, Kuroda Grauer, what he did was great.
6: Sure.
0: But it was only 60 at-bats, and I know what he's done in the minors has been pretty good. So, I mean, for me, you like what you saw to Kuroda Grauer, but to me it's too small of a sample size. Now, will he have an opportunity to win the position next year? I do think so, because I don't think really anything is set in stone in the infield, to be quite honest with you, other than first base. So, I mean, I think there's going to be opportunities, whether it's third or second, for Kuroda Grauer to find his way, because I could also see Geloff being someone that maybe he doesn't have a set position. He's somewhere that can play all three outfield spots and multiple spots in the infield, too. So there's a lot to be decided there.
6: Yeah, I think some of our outfielders are going to be traded. I can't see them putting Denzel back in center and Bolte in left. Now, I could be totally wrong, but this kid, Bolte, has showed us everything we need out there in center field. The one thing Denzel does better is he runs the outfield better, but that comes with playing the position and more time. So whatever we have, we're going to have log jams at a lot of spots. We may see guys go. We may see them go to AAA. But going to be a lot of minor league baseball to watch next year until we come back.
0: All right, Mike, good stuff. Thanks for the phone call. Take care. Coming up next, we'll get to the rest of your calls. And look ahead to Friday here on Ace Talk.
10: When it comes to knocking it out of the park, nobody...
17: Next. Hey, Alfie, what can I get for you?
18: Hey, Nora, just a nice latte, please. How was your weekend?
17: Not bad, thanks. Mainly working here. You?
18: Me? Well, I was battling gods in the afterlife realm, and after lunch, I fought mercenaries. Ooh, could I get oat milk with that latte, please?
17: Yeah, of course.
18: And then Sunday was mostly fighting supervillains. So a pretty chill weekend. Oh, and I'll grab an almond croissant, too.
17: Wait, what? That didn't actually happen, right?
18: It happens on PS5.
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0: 2-0, the A's win over the Blue Jays. They take

0: Is that your true leadoff hitter? Well, that's a true leadoff hitter from the old school. And everyone's so afraid to go back to the old school way of thinking and the old school baseball. But you know what? Still works. Still wins you games. Stolen bases win you games. Bunting wins you games. Moving the guy over wins you games. Sacrifice flies win you games. All the old school ways of playing baseball still work. May not be the most efficient way, may not be the most analytical way, but it still wins you games in 2026. And you have a roster, I think, coming back when fully healthy. Nick Kurtz can hit for average and hit for power. Tyler Soderstrom can hit for average and hit for power. And you have some Shea Langelier, same way. By the way, he's going to begin a rehab assignment tomorrow with Vegas, if you haven't heard, and then possibly join the team on the next road trip. And so you have guys that are able to do both. And what I think gets in the way of that is, I don't know if they're told this, but all the comments and all the description, well, you know, we're a team, we're a slug team. It's like, yeah, you got slug, but you know what? You guys need to be good hitters first. You need to be able to be a hitter with power, not a power hitter. Because you got to be able to hit first. And if power comes with it, great. But you need guys that can do both. Now, Brent Rooker's the case. I mean, he had a really nice year last year, really worked on his batting average, but he is a power hitter. He's not someone that's not necessarily going to hit for a high average, and that's great. But if you have four, five, six of those guys in your lineup, that's not sustainable. Mixing up guys with Henry Bolte, Jacob Wilson, Zach Geloff, mixing it up with those types of guys, the athletes, the contact hitters, that is what will really lengthen a lineup and make it a lot more balanced. So I'm not a huge fan of the award where a slug team built on slug. And yeah, you can slug. That's great. You got to hit home runs in 2026 to compete. Modern day baseball is built on home runs. But the point is, you can still do those other aspects of scoring runs at a high level and be successful, right? Bunting, stealing bases, hitting behind the runner, moving guys over. Letting a pitch travel. You got a runner on second base. You're a right-handed hitter. Letting that pitch travel. Hit it to the right side of the infield. If you ground out to second, so what? You got the runner to third, and there's one out. Sacrifice fly scores him. Base hit scores him. Ground ball up the middle scores him. So it's about doing those little things and being selfless and playing a selfless style of baseball offensively. So we'll see what happens. We'll see. And someone talked about, well, who's going to win that third base spot? Is it Muncy? Is it Carlos Guerrero? Well, we'll find out. Because, like I said, in the infield, I don't know if anything's really set in stone except for first base. Maybe Wilson set it short, but who knows? It's going to be interesting to see what happens again over the course of the offseason, going into whatever spring training there is, and whenever we start the 2027 campaign. All right, let's quickly go around the league before we wrap things up here on A's Talk. A few finals already. The Giants came back and beat the Cardinals 7-6. Tigers 7-2 over the Twins. In the ninth inning, the Mariners are leading the Rangers 3-2. San Diego is leading the Nationals 8-2. And then just getting underway right now, a few games. Houston and Philadelphia, Mets and Marlins, Angels and Red Sox, and the Guardians and the Orioles. And then a little bit later on, Rockies and the Yankees, Rays and Braves, Diamondbacks, Royals, Pirates, White Sox, Cubs, Brewers, and Reds, Dodgers. Nate, we got an off day tomorrow. You doing anything fun?
1: It's going to be really hot here in Sacramento. The big thing for me is watching the 49ers beat the Rams, hopefully. Might play golf. I don't know. It's just hot. Everywhere is they're punching greens, so it's like nasty to play.
0: Yeah.
1: But, I'm going to just enjoy the day, take a day off, Michael. You know, I'm not used to that. I haven't done that in a long time.
0: No. You're grinding it out like I am.
1: Yes, love it. Like no days you, off. Like Townie, like Cody, like Ray, just everybody.
0: Johnny, can we take days off
1: for Johnny, Ken,
0: Ray
1: from last
0: Jenny
1: night,
0: Jenny in Dallas.

0: and Chris Townsend and Cody and Saxy and everybody.
1: Were we doing that on the show where we were listing at all the injured ace players off like that?
0: Probably.
1: Yeah, that is
0: plenty of them to do.
1: For Kurtz, for Soderstrom, for Langoliers, now Leo DeVries. You know, it is tough, but you know, I think we can all enjoy this day off tomorrow.
0: Speaking of the injury report and DeVries, Jamie Arnold suffered an intraorbital and sinus fractures. There is no surgery needed, according to a certified oral surgeon down there, and there's no timetable for return. So good news on Jamie Arnold. Seems to be doing okay, and of course, Leo DeVries will undergo shoulder surgery next week.
1: That is great news, because Jamie, that was scary. It was scary. He looked like he handled it well, and it looked like it wasn't a devastating shot. Definitely not like I actually got a quick story, Mike. Chris Bassett.
0: Oh, Nate wants to be here all day. Go ahead.
1: Early, one of my first days working in you know, in radio, I guess, I was doing the A's game. I would board up A's games here in Sacramento. And it was like my first one solo, and it was when Chris Bassett got just smashed in the face, and it was like, it was terrifying. That was like such a brutal injury, and I'm sure if you're listening, you remember that and how insane that was, and just like the conversations that were sparked because of that. It's just so rare you see that much amount of blood in a sport. In any major league sport, just on the TV. And I just remember being like, oh my God, I hope he's okay. And I remember it was a long process, but that was absolutely brutal. And I'm glad, you know, he's still pitching today. So I'm glad everything worked out.
0: Yeah, no doubt about it. Well, the A's are going to be off tomorrow, but back on Friday. And of course, our coverage will begin at 4:30 with A's Cast Live, Tony and the Commander. We'll have the Marcotte Show presented by Folsom Lake Ford, which leads into view from the press box at 5:30. And then, of course, pregame, Towny and Sachs at 6 o'clock, A's Cast on NBC Sports California. And, of course, as always, simulcast here on A's Cast and the A's Radio Network. 6:40 is the first pitch time on Friday night. So you have night game Friday, night game Saturday, day game Sunday, the three games against the Seattle Mariners here at the ballpark in West Sacramento. The final games against the Mariners here in 2026. And the Mariners, I don't know. I think their season's done. I declared it over last Saturday, but they are 67-78, 11 games under. Jeffrey Springs will take the mound for the Athletics on Friday. To be determined for Seattle, of course, as we all know, Jeffrey Springs, 7 shutout innings against the Seattle Mariners last week in Seattle, and he has had a lot of success against the Mariners in his career. So let's see if he can do that again Friday night here at the ballpark. 6:40 first pitch, Ken and Johnny will have the call. For Nate Littlefield in our studio, Michael Bearball here at the ballpark, thank you all for listening to A's Talk, everybody. A's with the win, 2-0 over the Blue Jays. They take 2 out of 3. Day off tomorrow, and we'll talk to you all on Friday.
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21: There you go, folks. And by the way, it's legitimate. Abdul El-Sayed literally, what did he say when an Islamic radical with ties to Hezbollah drove his car into a Jewish school to kill the children in the school. Hurt people, hurt people. That was the way he rationalized it. 9/11 brought this on America. America deserved it. I was trying not to use the word ghoulish for the way some people do it. Evelyn recommended macabre. She's better with English language than me. Yes, it is macabre how some people remember 9/11. This is a way to remind people what happened on 9/11 and to point it out in a way that points out the other side is they're not macabre. They are ghoulish. The looking at the scenes of the people who fell out of the World Trade Center, some of whom willfully jumped to avoid being crushed to death, to go out on their own terms, to say those people got what they deserved. Their country got what it deserved. That's, if you're going to nationalize the election, make it about that. And I hope that every Republican message in Dallas reminds people of the actual words of the Democratic candidates who are running, of the actual words of the mayor of New York City, who the other day signed a proclamation about 9/11 and gave his pen to the police chief in New York and asked her to pass it to the lawyer who represented some of the terrorists who plotted 9/11. Did you hear that story? It's a true story. The mayor hangs out with a man who defended some of the plotters of the 9/11 attacks. And his pin on which commemoration of 9/11, he decided that that lawyer deserved it as a souvenir. For what? A job well done? I don't know. He, the mayor of New York City, in New York City, where 9/11 happened, that man has decided that this is a way to remember 9/11, to remember the dark side of 9/11, the intersectional poison of Marxist ideology. Republicans, make it about, you're not going to get out of a nationalized election. The Democrats wanted to be about Trump. The Democrats want, now I will tell you, he doesn't help himself when he makes up stories about himself on 9/11. Claimed that firefighters had to pull him out of debris. He does himself no favors when he does stuff like that. But he was a developer in New York City on 9/11. He was in New York on 9/11. You're not going to get out of the nationalization of this stuff. So own it and run with it. This is the president talking about yesterday. We had on the Tunnel to Tower folks a while back. They were talking about this national tour. They're taking a portion of the World Trade Center by flatbed truck around the country for people to see it, to remember the people who died 25 years ago. This is the president yesterday, where he also gave the Presidential Medal of Freedom to the man in the red bandana. This is a story for my kid who is in the room with me doing her homework. On 9/11, there was a young man who wore a red bandana around his face. And he was clearly in shape. He identified himself as a volunteer firefighter to people. And he found, from the 100th floor, he found the one working stairwell. And he began to get people down the stairs. Up and down he went for over an hour, finding people. People said they remembered a young man in a red bandana. Nobody knew who he was. He saved dozens of people, people who were stranded on the steps, who had lost the energy, who couldn't go down. He helped them. He was last seen in the lobby of the South Tower when it collapsed on him. Yesterday, the president gave him the Presidential Medal of Freedom to his family, posthumously. His family knew it was him by the red bandana. Some amazing, amazing pieces written about the guy. And that is a man who did heroic things on 9/11. And that is a man who had a tower fall on top of him. And that is a man who the Democrats say, well, his country got what it deserved that day. This is the president yesterday at the event where he gave the Presidential Medal of Freedom to that young man, talking about 9/11 and what this steel rubble in front of him means.
0: The 16,000-pound beam lifted from the wreckage of the South Tower will forever testify to the courage and resilience and spirit of a city and a nation that saw our homeland struck, our towers knocked down, and stood back up stronger, more determined, and more united than ever before. And I tell you, I have to give New York a whole lot of praise because they started that, you call it demolition. The demolition had taken place, but you call it demolition. They had the best demolition contractors anywhere in the world. I know all of them from being in the business. And I've never seen such an unbelievable mass of steel and, unfortunately, bodies and everything you can imagine. The job they did on cleaning up the site, they wanted to do it fast. They wanted to get it done. And I don't think there's any other place in the world that could have done the job that was done by the people, the construction workers, demolition experts, the police, the military. Nobody could have done the job that was done on getting it started. And the first thing to get it started, they had to clean it up. And this was a, it looked like it was a mile high.
1: It probably felt like it was a mile high. One more for the president yesterday.
0: On 9/11, nearly 3,000 precious souls were stolen from us, killed by evil terrorists at the World Trade Center, the Pentagon, and on Flight 93. All of these years later, we gather on another Tuesday morning in September to reaffirm the sacred vow we made a quarter of a century ago. We will never forget. We say it and we mean it. We will never forget those we lost, and we will never forget the immortal heroes of September 11th, 2001.
1: September 11th, 2001. The 25th anniversary comes up on Friday, and we are in a country now where the Democrats are running candidates who say we got what we deserved. That's what this convention should be about. Now, I will tell you, I'm torn because I want to watch football tonight. I think most people want to watch football. They don't want to watch the president. You could tell, by the way, couldn't you, in those speeches when he went off script? He was so much better when he went off script. If he just had a little discipline, let him go off script and talk. I don't know how long he's going to talk tonight. He might talk through a whole football game. But when he talks, when the Republicans talk and when they campaign, they need to remember how George Bush won in 2004. He owned 9/11. Of course, he could. He was the president at the time. But right now, you have a Democratic Party in this country where you have multiple candidates, including one who worked for Al-Qaeda in Bosnia. The Democrats are running a man in New Jersey who worked for an Al-Qaeda operation in Bosnia, who volunteered to work for an Al-Qaeda operation in Bosnia. These are the people the Democrats are running around the country. And these are the people Republicans need to remind Americans are on the other side of the ballot. And frankly, Republicans, you're not particularly liked right now, but these people are absolutely low. Then remind Americans that you're not an echo of the Democrats. You're a choice between people who believe the United States was attacked on 9/11 by our enemies and people who believe we got what we deserved. Which side is America on?
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3: Eastbound 50, just west of the Power Inn Road off-ramp, plastic bins reported in the number 2 lane. Also, a manhole cover has been removed and bent. It's sitting in the left turn lane, westbound Antelope Road at Don Julio Boulevard. Earlier hit and run, southbound Kansas City Freeway near Exposition Boulevard has traffic stop and go back to El Camino. Traffic on the 10s every 10 minutes, mornings and afternoons, KFBK News Radio.
4: Next. 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

0: not agree with him, but he tells you the truth. 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
1: I gotta tell you, one of the coolest quotes from a political figure in the United States in recent memory has come from the Treasury Secretary, Scott Bessent. He was speaking at Southern Methodist University. I gotta read you this. It's such a great quote. He says, whenever people say, oh, well, Treasury Secretary's taking a risk, well, you know, it's my dream. I have asymmetric information. I am the house now. When we intervene with the Japanese yen, I have pretty good insight into what the Japanese, what the Bank of Japan is going to do, what Japanese policymakers are going to do. I am the house now. You can bet against me if you want. He's owning it. And by the way, his comments are coming after this intervention with Tokyo to prop up the yen. And now today, there's been another major intervention by the Treasury Department to buy back bonds, something that his old mentor said was a bad deal, but it's triple the level. The moves targeting the 10 and 20-year Treasury notes. This is from CNBC. The much-anticipated announcement triples the normal buyback operation and follows an announcement August 19th from Treasury Secretary Scott Bessent that the department would at least double the normal amount for already issued treasuries or securities. The Treasury said future operations would be at least $4 billion. Don't bet against the house, says Scott Bessent. This hour of the program is brought to you by Van Allen Golf, vanallengolf.com. 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And friends, in 3 minutes, they start unveiling the new iPhones. I promise I won't devote an entire hour to it, but I'm tempted. 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Oh, by the way, yours like tomorrow. 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
2: 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Hey, Alfie, what can I get for you?
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2: 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Mainly working here. 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
3: 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Ooh, and I'll grab an almond croissant, too.
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0: with a phone call because I just saw the topic at hand, and I'm not going to make Robert wait any longer than he has waited. So, Robert, welcome to the Eric Erickson Show. How are you?
1: Hello there. I'm relatively fine today, Eric.
0: Robert, you got a story to tell, so I'm going to let you tell it.
1: Thank you much. I was working for Aon on the 101st floor of the South Tower in the computer department. I was there on 9/11 and walked down to floor 74, which is where I took a break, and that was in a Marsh office when the South Tower was hit. So I was four floors below that fireball and as close to meeting my maker as I ever care to come. I saw people die, a thought I do not go to very often, but I made it out. And whenever I hear that comment that America deserved 9/11, I know about 19 people personally. Aon lost 176 who really I feel for. I miss my friends. And it was a horrible day, but at this time of year, I remember them very dearly. So I thank you for this brief platform, and I know you have a busy show, sir.
0: Well, listen, I'm glad you made it out. God bless you for calling in and sharing, Robert. And yeah, I just, again, we're running in New York City alone, Darlisa Chevalier, who, by the way, did not win with the minority vote. She won with the white guilty progressives. She thinks we brought this on ourselves. You've got Abdul El-Sayed in Michigan, who thinks that hurt people hurt people. This is what you get, America. Who campaigns with Hassan Piker, who says America got what it deserved. You've got all these. You've got William, what's his name, Lawrence in Michigan as well, who thinks America got what it deserves. This guy wants to ban houses that support the nuclear family. He says only queer families should be allowed to have homes. I'm not making that up. This is a guy who is running. He is the Democratic nominee. I think it's Michigan 7. Only queer families should be allowed to have houses. Dude is insane. Also thinks we got what we deserved. If you're gonna nationalize the election, Democrats want to make it about Donald Trump, make it about 9/11 on our 25th anniversary. There is so much out there to campaign upon on how radical the Democratic Party is. Now, before I get to any more phone calls, I'll get back to phone calls in this segment, but the markets are not doing well. I'm looking right now, the Dow is down over 300, NASDAQ down 163, S&P 500 down 32 right now as I'm speaking. Oil has gone over $100 a barrel. The bond market is not doing great. Nobody is happy with the Treasury buyback. And on top of it all, and this is the problem for Republicans, the president has started a trade war of choice with Canada. Bombardier is a Canadian aircraft manufacturer. I will tell you, I have given up on wanting to fly private. For now, at least. I mean, I do want to. I don't like going through the airports anymore. Now that they're letting people come back in as well, ew. I'm kidding. But there's a private aircraft company called Bombardier. And it is Canadian. They used to make commercial aircraft too. They sold their commercial aircraft platform to Airbus. Delta and some of the other American aircraft are going to start flying these regional jets that Bombardier pioneered that are now little Airbuses. They make something called the Global 7500, which flies 7,500 nautical miles. It has a bedroom. You can add a shower. I've looked at these things. I will never want to own a private jet. I want to fly in one, but the ownership cost makes no sense to me. And I decided ultimately we need to buy property to build a house because we need more privacy. Y'all, I have people who drive past my house just to see if I live there. Everybody's very nice, but it's kind of creepy that people want to drive past to see if I live in my house. And I'm hoping to buy land at some point so I can build a house. Land's expensive. I need a rich, long-lost relative who loves me to pass away and leave me everything in their will. But at one time, I was interested in this stuff, and Bombardier makes very nice planes. Oprah Winfrey has a Bombardier jet. There are a lot of famous people who have their jets. If you fly net jets, they have the Bombardier jets. And you know where they make them? Kansas. They make them in Kansas. Now, Textron makes the Cessna in Kansas as well. Cessna makes a great, the Cessna Longitude. If I were to buy a plane, it would probably be the Cessna Longitude. But Bombardier set up shop down the road from me where I am in Middle Georgia. There was a Bombardier repair center. It's now Embraer from Brazil. But they employ almost 2,000 people in Kansas. And the President of the United States yesterday announced that he wants to ban Bombardier in the United States. Roger Marshall is not really in trouble in Kansas, but if the President actually bans Bombardier jets in the United States, Roger Marshall is going to lose his election. Susan Collins in Maine does an inordinate amount of trade with Canada up there. The Canadians supply power to northern Maine. The Canadians supply groceries. There are Mainers up at the northern tip of Maine who have to go into Canada to buy their groceries because there's no local grocery store. Same with parts of Michigan. Michigan has a lot of trade with Canada. And the president has needlessly started a war, a trade war with Canada. And the Canadians are not rolling over. They've responded. And in responding, the Canadians are jacking up tariffs on us. In fact, the Canadian Prime Minister has come out and said it's going to be miserable and we're all going to suffer and this is economically harmful, but we're not going to be bullied by the United States. And by the way, we are the aggressors here, and I do want you to understand this. You may want to defend everything, and I'm sorry if you can't be intellectually honest here, but we started this, and there was no need for us to start a trade war with Canada 2 months before the general election. There's just no, you could have put it off. We know, in fact, that Jameson Greer, the trade representative, and the president had struck a deal that the Canadian representatives agreed to several weeks ago. They agreed to it. The president announced it was coming. And at the very last minute, Howard Lutnick decided to sabotage it. There's no need for this. It is politically foolish for the president's team to do. It's just, y'all, it's not smart. Do you really want to have a good shot at winning the elections? To do so, you really need to save Susan Collins and Roger Marshall, and you need to beat El Sayed in Michigan with Mike Rogers and starting a trade war with a country whose companies provide about 2,000 jobs in Kansas and major trade of goods and services, including energy, with northern states. There's no reason to do that. This is one of the times that the president can be his own worst enemy. And I would like to see them walk this back, and I hope they will walk this back. But I don't know that they will. My buddy Matt, by the way, just texted me. Matt, we need to grab a beer. It's been a while. I said the Bombardier E-11 call sign Bacon is based in Warner Robins. Yes, the American military doesn't just buy Gulfstream jets. The American military buys Bombardier jets. And there are a number of them that the American military uses for reconnaissance and other things. They fly high. They fly fast. I for the life of me, don't understand why the Trump administration decided to do this right before the election with so much on the line, with so much at stake, with Susan Collins in Maine, with Mike Rogers in Michigan, with Roger Marshall in Kansas. And by the way, Bombardier employs about 2,000 people in Kansas, but they employ several hundred more in different outposts around the country where they have maintenance shops for Bombardier private jets. It doesn't make sense to me to do this. We don't need to be in a trade war with our biggest trading partner. And by the way, you know, the Canadians are now striking a deal with the European Union for a free trade zone with Europe. And essentially the Canadians are like, look, America doesn't want to play nice with its allies and friends anymore, so we're not going to play nice with them. So they're having a military engagement now with the Chinese. The Chinese military and the Canadian militaries are talking. The Chinese trade representative, the Canadian trade representatives, the European trade representatives are talking. Canada doesn't actually need the United States. They don't want to be in a codependent relationship where we're the abusive spouse. And that's the way we're treating them. And we can criticize them all the time and say, well, they want the benefit of being a state without being a state. Not really. They're a trading partner. And we have for years had a pretty open trading relationship with the Canadians and an open, unsecured border. It's the largest unsecured border on planet Earth between the United States and Canada because we've had good relationships. And we are blowing this all up. And I have no idea for the Canadians of all people. What? Who's Putin offended Donald Trump? I have no idea. It makes no sense. I think the Republicans are not going to see a blue tsunami come for them in November. But you keep doing stuff like this and causing economic problems, then, yeah, the situation can change. It's elastic. It is elastic, and we should be careful here. There's no reason for this right now, particularly now. If you want to start a trade war, wait until January. Why do it right before the election? Makes no sense to me. Now, Ron in Wagner, Oklahoma, I want to go to you before I move on. Welcome to the show, Ron. How are you? Ron, you there? Well, Ron was there, and then Ron disappeared. So I'm going to go to Greg. Welcome to the show, Greg. How are you?
2: Hey, Ron. How are you?
0: That's great, it's all right.
2: I love
0: Greg,
2: that.
0: What's going on?
2: Oh, man. Hope your daughter's still there. Try to explain to her. I was in my late 20s or in 9/11, and I've been in the investment industry, same firm, less than 20 of us. Tell her to imagine a room of classmates, big room, 100 people, that just like Thanos snapping his fingers, disappears. Back then, we had a squawk box call on our trading desk run by Merrill Lynch. And Cantor Fitzgerald in the World Trade Center 1, I think. South Tower was one of those. I may have the tower wrong. Five floors, 650-ish people, 100, I think, on their trading desk. And the plane hit, and Merrill Lynch calls out for Cantor Fitzgerald. And everybody else is quiet. And they called for 30, 40 seconds, and it was just static.
0: Mm-hmm.
2: And no one got to say goodbye. They were gone off the face of the earth. And their loved ones, some of them never got to have anything to bury.
0: Yeah.
2: And that firm lost over 70% of its people. The amazing thing is Howard Lutnick was chairman of the firm at the time.
0: Mm-hmm.
2: And the things he does nowadays, I'm like, you're a bond daddy. You're a bright math guy. What happened?
0: Right.
2: Because his policies are not a typical bond guy who are the smartest in the room. They know the math better than anybody else.
0: Mm-hmm.
2: So my company had a board of directors meeting immediately as soon as we saw things were happening as the morning went on. We had an investment committee meeting. We prepared for the phones to ring off the hook to talk to our clients. We had just gone through Y2K. That was big, big uncertainty for the investment community and our clients. And the phones never rang. We sent our traders home 2 days later for the rest of the week. And some of us started working from home just to get away from the news and such. And it was a different era then, but nothing. Our world stopped for a week. And I have coworkers who caught the subway in the bottom of the World Trade Center to ride the train home to New Jersey at night, or went to the top of the World Trade Center restaurant, or had to walk past police cordons and barricades for months on end just to get to their apartment in Manhattan. Mm-hmm. The world changed overnight.
0: Yeah. I mean,
2: kids that are the same. My kids are the same age as yours, and trying to talk to my college son and my daughter, who's off to college now, about what it was like.
0: It is so weird to me, Greg, that, and I got to let you go there because I got to go to commercial break, but I appreciate that. And it is weird to me to, like, my kids have no concept of a time before. Like, I mean, I grew up traveling the world. My parents let me travel by myself when I was here. The very first time I ever flew by myself, my plane crashed. True story. You could roam an air, you go into an airport. You didn't have to have pre-check. You didn't even have to ticket. You go into an airport. The surveillance state denies it. All these, the world just completely changed. And so much of what our kids grew up with as normal is so, for so many of us, still so abnormal. And it's hard to wrap our heads around just how much it changed.
3: Those who love him, listen to find out what he's going to say next. Those who disagree with him, also listen to see what he's going to say next. It's the Eric Erickson Show.
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6: Next. 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

0: He's got the courage to tell you the truth, even when it isn't popular. 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
1: Hello, my friends. I hope you're doing well. We got the iPhone 18 Pro. It looks like I'll be getting one of these as soon as they allow me to order one. I don't want the giant one, but I cracked my screen the other day. I was going to get replaced. I was like, why bother when I can just wait for the new iPhone to come out? I don't need all the weirdo accessories and stuff, though. All right. We must move on from the Apple goodness. Oh, look, there are new AirPods 5s that my kids can get and lose. We'll move on. As you may know, I am not an opponent of flock cameras. My buddy Leland Vittert at News Nation is, and he wants me to debate him. And I keep saying, my views are far more nuanced than the people who are just like, let's have them and no big deal. Because I think that there needs to be some regulation on them. I'm not opposed to them. And here's why. Long story short, let me give you my short defense of flock cameras. You are not entitled to a right of privacy for your license plate on the road. The Supreme Court has long said that. And I'm not opposed to license plate readers. And you have already given yourself over to the surveillance state. The police can get a warrant. They can track your cell phone. They know your routes. They can go to cell phone companies, and they can route the people who ping certain towers in certain areas. They can go to businesses. All Flock does is it speeds up the process, and it speeds up the process of being able to track down missing kids, dementia patients, and criminals. However, when Flock exceeds those bounds, I do begin to have problems. For example, I know my home state of Georgia has more Flock cameras per capita than anywhere else. Flock, it's not a coincidence, also headquartered in the state of Georgia. In fact, the CEO and I used the same barber. Never met the guy. I used to go to a barbershop called the Commodore Great Place on the west side of Atlanta. I had no idea what Flock was. Their headquarters were nearby. It's a very modern, all-glass office. But as they've gotten more visible and more notable, they've moved to a place where their name is not on the building, so to speak. I don't have a problem with the flock cameras because I know someone whose child was kidnapped and rescued within 2 hours. I know local police officers who could not do their jobs well without the assistance of flock, and in some cases couldn't solve certain crimes without flock. I know, talking to police officers, how necessary these cameras can be at a time when we have fewer people and we have far fewer people on police forces. Flock assists police at a time where the police department is in decline in a lot of cities. So I'm not opposed to them. However, I do think there are certain things that need to be prohibited. Like, for example, Flock wants to do facial recognition. And while my license plate does not have a right to privacy, I think I sure as hell should. And if Flock is running facial recognition, I think they should be banned from doing so. In fact, I think that the state should pass a law that bans facial recognition in the public right-of-way. A license plate reader is one thing. I can see your license plate as you pass, too. I don't want a facial recognition camera. And there's something else. I think that the real-time reporting mechanisms should probably be drastically restricted or banned. And I want to play you some audio. So my flagship station in Atlanta, Georgia is WSB Radio, and we are partnered through the Cox Media Group with WSB TV, which is in the same building. I'll be leading a tour of their studio on Thursday night, tomorrow night, as part of a charity event. I'll be taking people through. I have a massive bourbon collection, and every year allow people to bid on drinking from my bourbon collection, eating barbecue from my buddy Ryan Lane. And then I take them on a tour of WSB Radio and go up to WSB TV. I want to play you some of this, not the whole thing, but this is from WSB TV in Atlanta, Georgia, from last night. You need to hear this.
2: A local family is now raising new concerns about those flock cameras. Georgia has more of the license plate readers per capita than any other state. That's according to the crowdsourced DeFlock Project. Channel 2's Michael Doudna, live now in Brookhaven. So, Michael, the family's warning now that the information that's feeding these flock cameras could lead to dangerous mistakes. Yeah, the real question here is what happens when a real-time surveillance system is based off data that isn't updated every second of every time? Because we know these cameras can update officers within seconds when there's a stolen car or something of that nature, but it can also spread those errors just as quickly if the information they're getting is bad. For Renee Jones, it started with a milestone. Her daughter had just gotten a new car, but then saw flashing lights behind her.
3: Initially, she was very frightened, very anxious.
2: The APD officer told her a license plate reader had flagged her vehicle for an insurance issue, despite being purchased just days before.
3: Upon showing proof of insurance in this instance, she was still issued a ticket.
2: The next day, in Cobb County, more flashing lights, another stop, another alert. The family says that they later learned the problem was that the recent vehicle purchase had yet to be updated across the systems that feed Flock.
4: So we're building this, all these fancy, fascinating technology in front, but the back-end databases are still obsolete.
2: Rajiv Garg is an Emory professor, and he says that although the cameras operate in real time, the government systems they rely on often do not.
4: So we built a system that uses some data set that hasn't been updated.
2: And with thousands of cameras in the metro area, Garg says errors can spread just as quickly as valid alerts.
1: I'm sorry, I have a problem with that, and I support the cameras. But I have a real problem with people being flagged for police because the government systems tied to the cameras are out of date. That, ladies and gentlemen, if you are a member of a legislature somewhere in this country, there's another thing to stop. The real-time pinging for insurance issues, unless there are, because pay attention to this. This is very important for you to pay attention to. Typically, the way these systems work is an officer has to put in a license plate that they're looking for. The way this was set up is they weren't looking for this license plate. This license plate tripped an alert. And Flock should be reactive, not proactive. The cameras should be prohibited from being proactive. The cameras should not be out there looking for potential violations. The cameras should be out there helping police find people who have already been presumed to violate something. So here are a couple things for legislators who are trying to think of ways to regulate these things. Because, again, we're at a time where there are fewer people who are police officers. We still have a lot of criminals. We have fewer police officers. The police officers need some supplementation. So ban facial recognition in the right-of-way and ban proactive investigations, not reactive investigations by the cameras. What's the difference between a reactive and a proactive investigation? A reactive investigation is the police go to it and say, find this driver's license or find this license plate. And a proactive investigation is Flock sees a license plate that is flagged in a file and responds to the police. They're not looking for the vehicle. The Flock's like, hey, you should go look for this vehicle. No. Reactive, not proactive. No facial recognition. And Flock, frankly, should probably get on board right now because people are turning against them. I have never seen so many companies in this country that are intent on getting themselves canceled. It's like the people at Flock hate their product. But it's not just them. It's AI as well. The AI guys have lost their minds. Did you hear about the Anthropic guy who's like, oh, we're going to kill humanity? The Anthropic people are some of the worst salesmen for their own technology I have ever in my life seen. Literally, they had a, by the way, you can get all this stuff in the show notes, I should say. If you text the word Eric, E-R-I-C-K, to 33777, you can get this stuff in the show notes. And why do I say that? Because I'm scrolling around trying to find the story that I forgot to link to. And then I'm like, wait a second, it's like the third thing in the show notes. Here it is. The Anthropic guys are saying that their AI could be out of control. This is, I'm reading you now from the show notes. A leading Anthropic researcher is quitting the AI industry because he believes the race to build smarter systems could soon get out of control. Jacob Coxon, 27, says companies are rapidly moving toward AI models capable of improving themselves, while competitive pressure makes meaningful safety restraints increasingly difficult. He left OpenAI earlier this year for Anthropic, specifically because of its reputation for taking AI safety seriously, but now says even Anthropic cannot responsibly pursue increasingly human-level AI without government intervention or an industry-wide slowdown. Coxon says researchers inside the industry are increasingly using words like crunch time and in-game to describe what comes next, and he believes things could be slipping beyond human control as soon as next year. Two researchers publicly agreed with him last night. An Anthropic researcher, Evan Hubinger, wrote this: Jacob is correct here. We really do earnestly believe AI could kill all humans. I personally think it is greater than 10% chance within the next decade. I believe Anthropic is trying its best, but we do not yet have a plan to solve alignment for superintelligence and are not clearly on track to. Now, who is Evan Hubinger of Anthropic, who says that, yes, in fact, we believe that AI is going to kill off humanity? Why, he happens to be the lead for alignment science for Anthropic. This is their sales pitch. We're developing a technology that's going to wipe out humanity within the next decade. Please let us build a data center. Pause. Serious note. AI is not going to wipe out humanity. How do I know AI is not going to wipe out humanity? Because I've read the book of Revelation on the end times. Computers are not going to kill us all. That is a fantasy of the secular elite who do not believe in God. They believe themselves are God, and they believe that they as gods can be the titans who can build the gods who replace them in the form of computer. And they have fetishized fantasies of Terminator 2 and the rise of the machines, and I'm sorry, that's not real. This reminds me of the old apocryphal story, and I don't think it's true, but I tell people this all the time, and I caveat it with, I don't know that this is true. But I have heard from different people that over time that FDR began to be so impatient with the advancement of the nuclear project that he made sure that there were a lot of Christians in charge of the project, because Christians knew that they didn't have the power to create a bomb to blow up the whole world, and all the atheists on the project were convinced that they could build something to wipe out humanity. As a person, cannot build a weapon that is going to wipe out humanity. I do not fear the nuclear holocaust that kills every person on the planet, and I do not fear AI killing every person on the planet, because I know that's not what is going to happen. But these guys believe in their own superiority and their own arrogance. The arrogance that they believe that they're going to do this, but they're destroying their own product. They are wiping out their own product by telling us it's going to kill everyone. Hey, let us build a data center. You got the flock camera people wanting apparently no limits and no guardrails. You got the AI people saying, let us build data centers so we can kill everybody. I have never seen, what is it with these weirdo nerd technology people? Do they not live in the real world? And the flock people are based in Atlanta. It is as real world as you can. It's not Silicon Valley. What sort of bubble are these people in? I'm telling you, if you are a legislator right now, whether you're in my state or another state, and you want to begin to regulate these cameras on the road, ban facial recognition and ban proactive searching. Make it reactive searching. License plates are fine. Everything else has got to go. If you are a legislator in Washington, D.C., you should consider this regulation, that there's a bipartisan bill to regulate AI. A light touch, but still a touch of regulation. And you know what's ironic is that in public, a lot of these AI companies, I'm told very reliably, in public, a lot of these AI company CEOs are saying, Congress isn't going far enough with its regulation. And in private, they're telling Congress, hey, don't pass this legislation. We don't want to be regulated. They're trying to play it both ways. And then they say the stupid stuff that scares everybody about their technology. We're going to wipe out every every job on the planet and kill half of humanity. Let us build a data center. Who would want them to be able to do this? No person in the right mind. I kind of don't blame the people who oppose these things, even if I think the cameras are fine and I got Claude running on my desktop right now. It's not going to kill me. How do I know? Because I read the end of the book. Johnny Cash is singing backup music, and there's a pale horse on the horizon that is not a computer. I could spend a lot, way more. I never expected to, but like, I mean, having to like reach out to friends of mine who know these people and say, hey, why are you people scaring everyone about your technology? They're absolutely clueless. Here's something that should scare you. Batavia, Illinois. It's 2:40 in the morning. And a woman sees a flashlight and a shadow outside her window. It's a registered sex offender. A military court had convicted this man in 2024 because he had taken a sailor's key card. He had let himself into the sailor's bedroom and watched the sailor, a female, sleep. He was out of the military. He saw this woman online. He became obsessed with her. He had never met her. He traveled to Batavia, Illinois because he saw her on social media. He researched her and he bought her information from a data broker and he knew where she lived. It's one of the reasons I use Incogni. 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
12: Car and a pickup involved in a non-injury crash northbound 5 just south of Marina Boulevard. That makes for a slow ride on northbound 5, starting at the 50 connector all the way out to Del Paso. A disabled vehicle blocking the left lane northbound 5 just south of 50. That's slowing traffic before the 50 connector. And southbound Camp City Freeway remains slow out of the Marconi curve to the American River. Traffic on the 10s every 10 minutes. Mornings and afternoons, KFBK News Radio.
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14: This report.
15: Next. Hey, Alfie, what can I get for you?
16: Hey, Nora, just a nice latte, please. How was your weekend?
15: Not bad, thanks. Mainly working here. You?
16: Me? Well, I was battling gods in the afterlife realm, and after lunch, I fought mercenaries. Ooh, could I get oat milk with that latte, please?
15: Yeah, of course.
16: And then Sunday was mostly fighting supervillains. So a pretty chill weekend. Oh, and I'll grab an almond croissant, too.
15: Wait, what? That didn't actually happen, right?
16: It happens on PS5.
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1: Hello, friends. Yes, they're making a foldable iPhone Duo. I have no idea. No, I don't. My buddy Clark Howard has one of these Samsung folding ones, and I mean Samsung started, but Apple, you know, will perfect it. 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I just no. Why? I love y'all. I am an Apple cultist. When I go to New York City, I walk around the cube, by Central Park 7 times praying to Steve Jobs. I am in the cult. But I don't think I need this thing. It's kind of pretty though, isn't it? 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
21: The first ever midterm Republican National Committee convention starts tonight in Dallas. President Trump will speak there tonight and also deliver the closing address tomorrow night. The program includes a showcase of candidates in key swing districts. President Trump is saying he does not expect gas prices to come back down before the midterm elections, telling reporters at Joint Base Andrews today oil prices will tumble and that he expects gas will be below $2 a gallon right after the midterms. He also said he expects the Iran war to be over right after the elections. Another round of severe storms is hitting millions of people from New York to the central plain states. NOAA's Storm Prediction Center says the strongest storms are expected to be over the eastern Great Lakes. They say the main threat will likely be wind gusts of up to 60 miles an hour. This has more than 90 million are under heat alerts for dangerously hot conditions from California to Kentucky. Heat indexes are set to hit 113 degrees today in Los Angeles, 116 in Indio. Further east, the heat indexes are soaring above 100 in Dallas, Little Rock, Oklahoma City, Memphis, and Louisville. California Governor Gavin Newsom's defamation lawsuit against Fox News may be heard in early 2028, as we hear from Dina Kodiak, possibly as he runs for president.
22: Newsom sued Fox News for allegedly misreporting a 2025 phone call with President Trump during Los Angeles immigration raids, making him look dishonest. The case centers on a June 2025 call between Newsom and Trump just before Trump ordered the National Guard into Los Angeles. Newsom said he spoke with Trump but did not discuss the National Guard or the raids. A Delaware judge set the trial for March of 2028.
21: Polls will close soon in one of the last primary elections in the nation this year in Rhode Island. Many are watching the Democratic primary for governor there. Incumbent Governor Dan McKee is fending off a strong challenge from businesswoman Helena Folks. I'm Scott Carr. The number of Ebola cases in the Democratic Republic of Congo is now over 6,600, and officials say the outbreak has caused more than 3,200 deaths. We get more from Chris Caraggio.
23: That's according to the World Health Organization, which says the DRC needs 5,000 more workers as the deadly disease continues to spread across the country. The outbreak remains uncontrolled despite an influx of humanitarian funding, personal protective equipment, and new health centers. Vaccine trials are underway for this relatively new strain of Ebola called Bundig Bio. Right now, there are no effective treatments.
21: A new study shows ICE operations in the city of Chicago just last year cost local businesses more than $1.2 billion. A University of Illinois institute finds the so-called Midway Blitz operation cost residents of Cook County's Latino-heavy neighborhoods to make substantially fewer visits to restaurants and businesses, especially from cross-community trips. Because of that decline, local governments in the area also received about $107 million less in sales tax revenue than they would otherwise. Matt Battinson reports iPhone users will soon be able to get their hands on the company's first ever foldable iPhone.
24: During the Surprise and Shine event, the new iPhone Duo was showcased, with Apple CEO John Turner saying a larger display opens up entirely new possibilities.
25: Now, at the same time, you'd still want it to fit in your pocket and in the palm of your